0: up 1-0. A mistake in the field by Mauricio Dubon allowed Shohei Ohtani to score in the top of the second. L.A. and Atlanta still tied at one now in the top of the seventh inning. Final game of our MLB postseason doubleheader. Brewers up 2-1 at the Padres. Game 4. 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Robert Gasser and Walker Buehler. Buehler pitched on the Dodgers 2020 and 2024 World Series championship teams. 4-4 with a 3.04 ERA in 19 career playoff appearances, including 18 starts. Milwaukee is trying to end a 12-game road playoff losing streak dating back to 2018, while San Diego seeking to overcome a 2-0 playoff series deficit for the second time in franchise history and first since the 1984 NLCS against the Cubs, which was a best of five. One more note, Pod star closer Mason Miller added back to his team's division roster one day after going on the paternity list to witness the birth of his first child. He will be available tonight. The American League Division Series on ESPN Radio, presented by Gusto, the all-in-one payroll and benefits software built for small businesses. That's GUSTO.com. It's time for Baseball in the Bronx. Alongside Eduardo Perez and Tim Kirchin, here's Mike Cousins.
1: Christine, the time for talking is over, and the season comes down to today for the Yankees here at home, where they have played spectacularly so far in the postseason, scoring 18 runs in two games to eliminate the Boston Red Sox in the wild card round, and they're going to have to score a little bit more than that here today based on what they've done over the first couple of games, fellas. It's win or go home today for the Yankees against a Rays team that, of course, as you'd expect, played better at home against the Yankees than they did here on the road. So it's a changed lineup today, as we talked about at the top of the pregame show as well, Eduardo. Something that you said in game two probably should have been done, and today those changes were made for the Yankees, switching positions and players at second and third base, most importantly.
2: Yeah, it seems like there's more shortstops in the infield right now. You got Anthony Volpe playing second base. He'll be in the seventh spot. And then you have Caballero at third base. He's going to see a lot of action, I anticipate, with all the contact that the Tampa Bay Rays put on the field. And you have Max Fried, the lefty that will induce a lot of contact on the ground. It's going to be really interesting, but tonight it has to be Max Fried setting the tone early and trying to get the top of the order out and get the offense out quickly.
3: So Ben Rice, Austin Wells, and Cody Bellinger are 5-for-20 in this series. Everyone else is 0-for-38. That's why these moves were made. Jose Caballero at third base. Aaron Boone told us he might be the most confident guy on the field in his ability. Anthony Volpe will get a start at second base. They had to upset a few things here in order to get a different look at the Rays.
1: Spite's a real thing. He's playing against his old team, and that's certainly going to be a factor for him wanting to show, hey, you traded me away. I'm going to show you why that was the wrong decision.
2: And not only that, and he has to also show his manager why it was the right decision to put him in. So now the team's 0-2. They're back at Yankee Stadium. This is a great opportunity for Jose Caballero, who, let's not forget, he was the starting shortstop for the first half of the season.
1: Anthony Volpe was on the injured list. He went down to AAA for a portion of the season. Volpe has been back. Hasn't played much in his professional career at second base, but they'll give him the start there and hope that it'll jumpstart their lineup. Rays haven't been amazing offensively either. They're only hitting .203, but they've done enough to get the job done. From Eduardo and Tim, our game plan brought to you by Service Titan. 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Tampa Bay Rays with a 2-0 series lead win the series with a victory tonight. They have Yandy Diaz in the leadoff spot. He's a designated hitter. His 29th career playoff game, the most experience in this starting nine. Jonathan Aranda bats second, plays first base, hit the solo home run on Saturday in St. Petersburg in a 1-0 Rays win. Batting third and playing third base, Junior Caminero. He's got a couple hits in this series. Victor Mesa Jr. is the left fielder, hitting cleanup after hitting sixth in each of the first two contests. For the first time, we see Ryan Vallade. He gets the start in right field. He does well against left-handed pitching, and he bats fifth. The catcher, Liam Hicks, moves down to the sixth spot. Johnny DeLuca bats seventh. He's in center field. Richie Palacios, Brooklyn's very own, bats eighth, plays second base. Taylor Walls is the shortstop and rounds out the starting lineup for 12th-year skipper Kevin Cash. The Yankees have Trent Grisham in the leadoff spot. That's one of their changes, trying to get batters on base in front of Ben Rice, who bats second and is the designated hitter. Luis Garcia Jr. bats third. He's at first base, 0 for 7 in this series. Cody Bellinger in left field, his 81st playoff game, most on the Yankees. He's their cleanup hitter. George Lombard Jr., the rookie, bats fifth and plays short. Austin Wells, the catcher, moves up in the lineup to hit sixth. For the first time in the starting lineup, Anthony Volpe batting seventh, playing second base. Spencer Jones is in right field, batting eighth. And batting ninth is Jose Caballero. He plays third base, his first start since September 25th, the last game of the regular season. And on the mound, his 16th postseason start, his fourth with the New York Yankees, is the 32-year-old southpaw Max Fried.
3: And again, he started game two of the wild card series against the Red Sox. Six innings, three hits, one run, one walk, six strikeouts, 98 pitches, 62 strikes. He's got a wide array. He's got such a great repertoire here. And Eddie, you think the sweeper is critical for him today?
2: It's crucial for Fried. His biggest opponent tonight may be traffic. Tampa has won this series, turning Yankee mistakes and free passes into opportunities, and that turns into pressure.
1: So Fried ready to go. Yandy Diaz leads off, a right-handed hitter. The lefty's first pitch, swing and a line drive up the middle. That's a base hit into center field for Yandy Diaz. A 293 hitter in the regular season, one pitch and one base hit against Fried.
3: And Diaz is a 300 lifetime hitter against left-handed pitching, but he'd gone 22 straight at-bats without a hit against a left-hander. And Eddie, it's the first pitch of the game. A rocket up the middle.
2: Yeah, it has to be the first pitch, that four-seam fastball. That's the one that hitters have been able to be successful against Max Fried.
1: Jonathan Aranda, left-handed hitter. Let's see if he swings at the first pitch. He swung at all nine first pitches in this series. Left on left, the pitch. Swing and a foul ball on the ground, first base side, 0-1.
3: Yeah, Kevin Cash said he likes to do that. Did it a lot, 43% during the regular season. But he doesn't want to get himself in a spot where he's going to have to see a high fastball. And he jumps whatever he can hit first.
1: And they play him to pull. The third baseman, Caballero, well off the line, almost to the regular shortstop position. 0-1 from Fried. Swinging another grounder foul. It's over to the Yankees dugout, first base side. Nothing in two.
2: How's the swing rate on the second pitch?
1: So it's Aranda at the plate. Hit a solo home run to right center field. Game one on Saturday. At the Trop, a 1-0 Rays win, and on Monday they followed it up with a 5-2 victory. Fried ahead 0-2, and Aranda calls time and steps out, stretching out his arms, re-velcroing the gloves. Yankees in the home pinstripes tonight with the dark blue caps, interlocking NY on the front of those hats, and glorious road uniforms today from Tampa Bay. Grays with a little bit of flair on the front of the jersey as well. Fried set in the 0-2 pitch. Aranda swings and a grounded to short. Lombard's got it. Goes to Caballero for one. And on to first. A 6-5-3 double play. You don't see that often.
2: No, you want energy. That's energy. And right before the play, Jose Caballero is communicating with George Lombard Jr. saying, any ball hit to you, throw it to me. Because Anthony Volpe is too far from the bag. He got a running start. And the feed was perfect. Just think of a quarterback being able to pass it out front and be able to gain not just 10 yards, but that's at least a 50-yard run.
1: Wow. So Junior Caminero, the batter, takes a first pitch strike, 0-1.
3: So the Yankees made three errors in the first inning of the last game, and in this game they get a terrific double play. It's a big, big change from one first inning to the next.
1: 0-1 to Caminero, 2-for-6 in the series with a couple of walks. Takes changeup down and away, 1-1.
2: We talked about the energy that Caballero can bring, and it's not just on the offensive side. It's on the defensive side as well. Communicating. You have a lot of quarterbacks right now in that infield.
1: Fried unmasks his face as he lowers the glove, the 1-1. Swing and a miss over top of the curveball, 1-2.
3: Eddie, you're right. You have three shortstops. Volpe, Caballero, and George Lombard Jr. are all shortstops, and they're playing three different infield positions.
1: That'll play.
2: And don't forget, Garcia signed as a shortstop as well.
3: Amazing.
1: Road grays for Tampa Bay tonight. The multicolored gradient that transitions across the front from a deep royal blue to a bright lime green. Crowd mostly in blue and white on their feet. The 1-2 pitch. Check swing. Ball in the dirt. No swing on the appeal to first base. Ben May, the umpire over there, gives the safe sign. Counts even 2-2 with two out and the bases clear. Top one.
2: Caminero 0-for-9 career against Freed. Freed looking for that strikeout. It's tough to strike out the Rays.
1: Freed, hunch at the waist, into the windup. The lefty's 2-2. Here's a swing and a tapper foul toward the on-deck circle. A leaping grab by Victor Mesa Jr., who stands closer to the logo behind home plate than he does the on-deck circle. Still 2-2 with Freed's 10th pitch of the first inning coming up.
3: So an anagram for Max Freed is Dream Fix, and that's what he needs to do tonight is fix the predicament the Yankees are in.
1: Down 0-2 in the series. He's 2-2 to Caminero. And he floats it down and away to curveball, 3-2.
2: Anywhere in that anagram, is there a word for bad? Because it's been a bad dream the last two games for the Yankees.
1: No score, top one. Diaz led off with a single. Ground up all double play with two down now. Caminero, 3-2. Swing and a missed strike three. And Eddie, you said the sweeper was going to be important. There it was. It retires the side.
2: Yeah, it induces a swing and a miss. And it's good to see if you're a Yankee fan. Max Fried being able to get swings and misses and soft contacts off his arsenal.
1: In the middle of the first, it's the Rays nothing. The Yankees coming up for the first time. This is the American League Division Series on ESPN Radio and the ESPN app presented by Gusto.
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1: Bottom of the first inning, no score here in Game 3 of the American League Division Series. The Rays lead the Yankees in the series 2-0. They've sent three batters to the plate, top one, and now it's Nick Martinez on the mound against the Yankees' Trent Grisham, Ben Rice, and Luis Garcia. A closer look at Martinez. It's Painting the Corners, brought to you by Sherwin-Williams. Capture moments in color with paint made to last.
2: Yeah, he features a sinker, the changeup, the cutter, and he'll throw that four-seam fastball. The way he does it, especially against six left-handed bats in this lineup, he's going to have to be able to use that sinker and changeup well to be effective and go as deep as he can to help that bullpen out tonight.
3: Guys on the team call him El Presidente because he has become the team leader. Eddie, it's his first year on the team. He's a pitcher, and he's become the team leader. That's really impressive.
2: Especially in the first 100 days.
1: A right-hander originally from Miami out of Fordham University, just 4 miles from here in the Bronx. Fires home. His first pitch to Grisham is a ball, a cut fastball, 1-0. Now Grisham, center fielder, 211 hitter on the year. Hits seventh in games 1 and 2, 0-for-6 with 2 strikeouts. A windup in the pitch. That's in there for a strike. Another cutter, 1 ball, 1 strike.
2: Aaron Boone moved Ben Rice down one. He wanted to get a little bit more traffic on the bases, and he felt this was a good matchup for Grisham to be able to get on.
1: You kick the 1-1, and Grisham swings and pops it up. It's on the right side of the infield. Jonathan Aranda, the first baseman, straddling the chalk behind the bag, makes a two-handed catch.

0: out of the way. Pretty big out this early.
1: Third of four straight lefties atop the Yankee lineup is Luis Garcia Jr. with two out. The pitch, it's a fastball up at 94, 1-0.
2: Had a conversation today with Luis. Told me he was going to focus more on that hittable pitch middle in instead of chasing on pitches that are even in the zone but not where he's looking for.
1: 1-0 on the way is hammered down the right field line but foul. That makes its way just shy of the third deck and foul by about 150 feet. Just needs to straighten that one out.
0: So if he goes deep, Eddie, he's going to point up here at you, right?
2: That's what he told me. Hope he finds us.
1: He waggles the bat with a 1-1 count. And Martinez, in his first playoff start, has his pitch fouled away to the third base side as it curls over the tarp and into the seats, 1-2. How about Nick Martinez? They signed him to a one-year deal in spring training. I don't know that it inspired much confidence when he broke camp with an ERA of almost 14.5.
0: Yeah, Kevin Cash said he was terrible. He couldn't get anybody out, and the season started, and he was really good.
1: He shut down Milwaukee his first start. Garcia with a swing and a foul tip into the glove of the catcher, Liam Hicks. And each pitcher concludes the first inning the same way, with a strikeout, and the inning is over. So no score at the end of one. Rays and Yankees are on to the second in the Bronx. This is the American League Division Series on ESPN Radio, the ESPN app, presented by Gusto.
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1: Top of the second inning here in the Bronx. The Yankees and Rays are scoreless in Game 3. Later on tonight, don't miss the Brewers and the Padres in the National League Division Series presented by Booking.com. It's about an hour from now, 9:30 Eastern, first pitch on FS1 and ESPN Radio with John Shambi and Doug Glanville. And expect another nail-biter because they've had 3 straight 1-run games in that series with the Padres salvaging it with a 4-3 win in Game 3.
0: And all three of those games would be great. How about Michael King last night coming in to get that save with Mason Miller on paternity? That was such a good finish.
2: And we can't forget about Xander Bogaerts, what he did, saving a run, diving to his right, and then being able to end it as well.
1: 62 degrees here tonight at first pitch in the Bronx. The heat wave in Southern California perhaps has subsided a little. 82 degrees in San Diego tonight. We're not going to feel bad for Boog and Doug being in America's finest city there. Mike Cousins, Tim Kirkjian, Eduardo Perez along with you. Here is Cody Bellinger, or rather Victor Mesa Jr. leads off for the Rays against Max Fried and flies this foul to the third base side, 0-1. Real quick first innings for both teams. Fried just 11 pitches and Nick Martinez threw 8 to get the Yankees in order.
0: Yeah, Fried's last 9 starts, 2.02 ERA, 192 batting average against. Really, last couple months he's been really impressive.
1: He's been dialed in, and I guess you can frame the numbers any way you want when it comes to Fried. The recent ones have been good. His playoff career ERA, though, is at the other end of the spectrum. It's 5.03, the highest among 59 pitchers.

0: thrown at least 75 playoff innings. 0-1 comes up and in to Mesa, one ball and one strike. I guess, what do you give more weight to, what he's done recently or what he's done in his body of work as a playoff pitcher?
1: Well, I like what he's done recently, and they all just rave about how he understands the art of pitching.
0: The 1-1. Swing and a miss of a sinker, one ball, two strikes.
2: Just think about how deep the New York Yankees starting staff is. They keep him in every ball game. Experience matters when you're wearing the pinstripes.
0: It's been fabulous against left-handed hitters as well. 1-2. Swing and a pop-up. Behind short. Lombard going out. Bellinger coming in. And it's Bellinger from left field who calls off the shortstop to put it away for out number one.
2: Early on for Max Fried, the sweeper has been working. Saw him go to the four-seamer early. And it was Yandy Diaz who got a base hit. After that, every other pitch has had some movement on it to try to avoid barrel.
0: Diaz hit his single hard. It was 107 off the bat, but Fried is among the best at inducing soft contact. Ryan Vallee digs in right side. Looks at a first pitch fastball for a strike at 96.
1: It's so interesting that Vallee is starting instead of Chandler Simpson, who had been such an important guy all year, and including in the first two games.
0: And Kevin Cash, the Rays skipper, said Simpson will likely be a factor in this game off the bench somewhere. 0-1, up and away. One ball, one strike as Fried hops in frustration, missing his spot.
1: And Eddie, did you buy the reasoning for not starting Chandler Simpson in this game?
2: Oh, absolutely. Plus, Vallee has done really well against left-handed pitching. He's hit for power.
0: 7 of his 11 home runs this year against southpaws. 1-1 from Fried is hit well left field. Bellinger retreating. He's at the warning track. He's at the wall. And he makes the catch. Two strides short of the wall out there in left field. Out number 2 on one that Vallee just missed on.
2: Yeah, it's one of those bad feelings that you have when you know that you are a left-handed hitter, left-handed specialist, and you're in that lineup and you hit it right off the end of the bat.
1: Last 30 starts for Max Fried, he has not allowed a home run to a left-handed hitter in his last 30.
0: It's been more than a year, as a matter of fact. August of 2025. Two down, nobody aboard for Liam Hicks, the left-handed hitting catcher. Takes a ball, 1-0. Yankees and Rays are scoreless, top of the second here in the Bronx tonight.
2: Low OPS for Hicks against the left-handed pitchers, sub-500.
0: Hicks at 284, 18 homers during the regular season, waves his bat and leans back, takes another ball, 2-0.
1: And he platooned a lot with the Marlins, but when he came to the Rays, they basically told him, you're going to play almost every day and you're going to catch a lot. And he has, and has been productive.
0: And drew great praise after game one for his pitch calling as well, which he didn't do in Miami. 2-0, he's out in front, grounds it foul up the first baseline, 2-1.
2: When the Marlins started actually calling the pitches from the bench last season in September, I thought it was going to actually hurt all the other catchers' values. But it seems like the Rays embraced it, and they said, look, little by little, we'll continue to help you, especially with the new pitching staff that you have to manage.
0: Hicks waiting, Fried from the windup, 2-1. Strike at the top of the zone with a sinker, two balls, two strikes.
1: Got Dan Bellino behind the plate tonight, veteran umpire. He's also a lawyer, so and he gets on the mic to explain anything. We're going to hear a lawyer.
0: Will he say, may it please the fans? Two balls, two strikes, Fried fires. Swing and a grounder foul up the first base line. That was a very niche appellate court joke for about six people. Everybody else wondering what the heck is going on. Now it makes sense why he's wearing a powdered wig as well.
1: Your wife's a lawyer, right?
2: She is. I'm an electrical engineer. I don't win an argument at all.
0: The windup. And Fried, second 2-2 pitch. Swing and a line drive center field. It's falling fast. There goes Grisham. And he leans down and makes the catch on the run. He read that well. And Fried, in two innings, has faced six batters. We'll go to the bottom of the second here in the Bronx. Yankees coming to the plate. No score in game three of the division series. This is the American League Division Series on ESPN Radio and the ESPN app presented by Gusto.
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11: I'm Christine Lisi. Andy Páez's two-run triples put the Dodgers up 3-1 on the Braves. Bottom seven, game four, NLDS. LA on to the NLCS with a win tonight. Back to Eduardo Perez, Tim Kirkjian, and Mike Cousins.
12: So they've finally done something they hadn't done yet, which is score a run not via a home run. And if they win, Dave Roberts will pass Tony La Russa for the second most postseason managerial wins ever. We'll be 12 behind Joe Torre.
1: So the Dodgers became the first team in postseason history where their first 10 runs in a game were all via a home run.
12: And yet, not that surprising. Impressive, but not surprising.
1: I thought it would be more than that. I did. And the regular season record is 12. I thought that would, I would be way more than that with the way we hit the ball out of the ballpark these days.
12: Comfortable evening tonight here in the Bronx for Game 3. Yankees need to win to force Game 4, which would be tomorrow night. And 8:08 Eastern first pitch. If the Rays win, it's on to the championship series for just the third time ever. Cody Bellinger, George Lombard Jr., and Austin Wells coming up here against the right-hander Nick Martinez, who rocks on his front left foot and winds and fires. And Bellinger strokes this in the air right field. Valade was deep. He comes in and makes the catch. Out number one on one pitch. Well, what's really been fascinating this series about how well the defense has played for Tampa Bay, this is from our colleague Paul Hembekides. The Rays have converted, coming into this game, 92% of the balls in play from the Yankees, 34 of 37. It's the highest rate through two games of any postseason series ever. They get great reads, and they get to the ball quickly. George Lombard Jr., right-handed batter, looks at the first pitch. It's a strike, 0-1.
1: Well, they are an elite defensive team. We've seen it in both of these games. Defense, Eddie, biggest cliche ever, shows up every day normally.
12: Martinez, the 0-1. It's a ball, 1-1.
2: And it shows up on purpose. And we had a great conversation today with Taylor Walls, and he was talking about how he positions himself at shortstop, the highest rated shortstop in Major League Baseball.
12: 1-1 from Martinez, a wave and a miss over a changeup, 1-2.
2: He's got a 22 defensive run save the regular season, more than anyone else in Major League Baseball. And it's the thought process, the first step. He's thinking the entire time it's a slow ground ball coming to him when the pitch is being delivered. It makes it for a quicker first step in reaction when the ball is hit to his left or right or right at him.
12: No score, bottom two. The 1-2 to George Lombard Jr. is in the dirt, 2-2.
2: So after every pitch, you're seeing a running start at shortstop. And it's interesting because he mentions it now, and now I see it. And it's a pretty cool philosophy to have, and it works for him.
12: 2-2 pitch.
0: Swing and a line drive past Walls and into left field. That's the Yankees' first base hit of the night. It split the gap between Caminero at third and Walls at shortstop. Well struck there by Lombard. His first hit of the series. Now 1-for-8. And the Yankees have a runner at first with one out in the bottom of the second inning.
2: Well, it's not only his first hit, but it's the first hit by a right-handed hitter of the New York Yankees. And yes, I get it. He was the only right-handed hitter in the lineup in games 1 and 2.
0: Austin Wells with a couple of base hits, 2-for-6 with a pair of doubles, is the batter. They play in at third and up the middle, and he takes a first pitch slider for a called strike one.
1: And lifetime against Nick Martinez, he's 2-for-5 with two homers. And Austin Wells has really swung the bat well in this postseason, especially in this series.
0: Game one, a mistake that hurt the Yankees, the pitch. Outside 1-1 as he doubled into the right field corner, tried to stretch it into a triple, and was thrown out, and it ended up being the only Yankees hit of the game. 1-0 Tampa Bay win in game one. They were a winner in game two, 5-2 on Monday. 1-1, Martinez fires. Up and away, 2-1.
1: 13 steals off of Martinez this year, 3 caught stealing. Lifetime 76 out of 98 successful. So they may run in the right spot here.
0: Lombard swiped a couple of bags during the regular season. He's held on by Aranda at first, bouncing on his toes at first base. The pitch, it's a strike. 2-2, a fastball at 93 miles an hour. It's challenged.
4: The batter is challenging the strike.
0: All right, we'll turn our eyes to the video board in center field. And it is very much a strike. Almost all of the ball in the bottom of the zone.
1: So the attorney was right on that one. My wife's an attorney also. How about that? Two guys in the booth whose wives are attorneys.
2: Always end up on the losing side.
1: My wife looks at me and goes, okay, Tim, if Tim is your real name.
0: Well, you do a good job of keeping it brief, Tim. Say that. 2 balls, 2 strikes. Here's the pitch. It's low, 3-2.
2: Well, let's see what Aaron Boone does now with George Lombard Jr. now. 3-2 count. One out. Does he send Lombard and try to get this offense going? I say if he gets a good jump, I would send him.
0: Martinez, the right-hander on the mound. First playoff start of his career. An all-star for the first time this year. One out. Runner at first. He holds. So he awaits the 3-2 and spins, throws to first base. Lombard back in safely with a head first dive.
2: Very close to a balk move there by Martinez, who when he gets set, his legs are pretty spread out and open. That left foot is open before delivery.
0: Lombard runs, 3-2 pitch, swinging a fly ball left center field and playable. Johnny DeLuca, the center fielder, drifting over, and it's a soft collision between him and Mesa. The catch is made by DeLuca. The throw comes into second. Lombard sprinting back to first base. It was perhaps a lack of communication there between the two, but all's well that ends well for out number two. Yeah,
2: DeLuca was calling the ball the entire way, and it seems like so was Mesa. But Mesa should not call the ball. He should just go after it until he hears DeLuca. Center fielder always has the right of way.
0: The batter is Anthony Volpe. It's a right-on-right matchup. Playing second base tonight. Here's the pitch. Checks his swing. It's a strike. And they count nothing and one. Now, does it make a difference, Eduardo, that Mesa is used to starting in right field during the regular season, only started in left 7 times versus 65 in right?
2: Yeah, and it's a strategic move that the Rays are doing because it's a bigger.
0: 0-1 is ripped down the left field line. A foul ball just past the tarp. No balls, 2 strikes to Volpe.
2: Because it's a bigger left field than here at Yankee Stadium, where right field, you really cannot take advantage of the way he can cover ground. So you put him in left. Valade is in right field. Less coverage, less speed. And it makes for a better defense. And Tampa Bay really respects their defense.
0: Volpe, 70 games in the majors this year. Was hurt to start the year. Spent some time in the minors the course of the summer. The 0-2 pitch fouled back over the netting just below us. Second deck. Still nothing in two. And a scoreless game, bottom two.
1: Of course, Volpe starting in place of Jazz Chisholm, who struggled. And he struggled most of his postseason career. 97 at-bats. 175 average, 3 RBIs. And they needed to make a change there.
0: The pitch, wave and a miss over the changeup, strike three. Second strikeout for Martinez, and it brings the second inning here in the Bronx to a close. Each team with one hit, but no runs on the board between Tampa Bay and New York. This is the American League Division Series on ESPN Radio and the ESPN app, presented by Gusto.
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0: Here in the Bronx, Mike Cousins with Tim Kirchen and Eduardo Perez. Our producer, Mike Martino, and our engineer is Jack Maldonado. Very comfortable night. We get into early autumn. No score as the Rays come to the plate here in the top of the third. One hit for each team. Max Fried on the mound, 23 pitches through his first two innings, has faced just six batters. But interesting to look at the batted ball data, at least early on. The Rays have four balls they put in play at 95 miles an hour or better. Their only hit was Yandy Diaz, a first inning single at 107 up the middle. Is it too small of a sample size, or should we derive something from that?
16: I think it's too small of a sample size, because even on the double play that Lombard passed to Caballero, that ball was hit hard, but it was hit on the ground hard. And those are, you have to look at where those outs were made. And if the defense had an opportunity, and so far they've had.
0: So it's the fourth-year big leaguer, Johnny DeLuca, the center fielder who started every game of this series. In the right-hand batter's box, first pitch from Fried. Swerves inside, a cut fastball, 1-0.
1: Eduardo, Fried throws six different pitches at least 12% of the time. So as a hitter, there are six options there. How disconcerting is that?
16: Tell me about it. You have to look for the fastball and adjust to the rest.
0: They kick the 1-0. That's a strike. 1-1.
16: And the thing with Max Fried is he'll throw any pitch at any count. And then the second time around, if you think you have him figured out, he'll change his MO completely.
0: He allowed four home runs this year. Three of them were off the fastball. The 1-1 pitch on the way. Swinging a foul tip into Austin Wells' glove. One ball, two strikes.
16: And you talk about, and you listen and you hear former pitchers and analysts talk about tunneling. He tunnels that fastball along with the sweeper. Same thing, you can't recognize it until the last minute. It's too late.
0: The 1-2 on the way. The lefty's pitch is high, 2-2. And that sweeper, as far as what batters did against it, was his best pitch. They hit 031 on the sweeper.
1: Yeah. And Max Fried gave up four home runs all year in 112 innings. He keeps it in the park. So critical.
0: It's a lot of ground balls. 2-2 to DeLuca. Swinging a liner to short. One hop, a diving stop Lombard to his feet, and the throw is offline. And so DeLuca is safe with an infield single that he clobbered. But what an effort by Lombard with a Superman dive toward the left field line to keep it in front.
16: Yeah, hit it right out front, and Lombard, athletic, goes and makes a nice play, but DeLuca's just too fast.
0: Johnny DeLuca is a demon on the base paths. 17 of 23 this year in terms of stolen bases. Now it's Richie Palacios, the batter here, who hit just 158 against left-handed pitching this year. But there's a reason he's in the lineup. First pitch is inside 1-0 because they platoon. They usually use Ben Williamson against left-handed pitching as a second baseman, but he'd been banged up toward the end of the year. And Kevin Cash, the manager of the Rays, said they liked having a left-handed batter here with the right field fence just 314 feet away for the potential for a ball to leave the yard. Throw over to first, and he's safe diving back in. Max Fried is very difficult to run against.
16: Yeah, and it surprised me with DeLuca having a big lead, and that's what you call a one-way lead. You just want him to throw over, use some of those, and to be able to get a read, a better understanding. But even if he goes home, your first step should be back to the bag.
1: They're tied for second in stolen bases this year, the Rays, but...
0: DeLuca's got his lead again. Garcia holds the bag. The 1-0 pitch. A strike called on a sinker, 1-1.
1: But Kevin Cash told us before the game we're going to be extra, extra cautious with Max Fried. He tells all of his non-runners don't even think about getting off that base any sort of distance.
0: And what makes Fried difficult just watching it is as he gets ready, he dangles his front leg in the air a little bit. Comes home, gets a wave and a miss on a sweeper, 1-2. But then he varies it because that was a quicker motion toward home plate.
16: He has the ability to be able to execute his pitches even when he disrupts his timing with the leg kick.
0: So talented, which is why at the start of last year, the Yankees gave him 8 years and $218 million, most to a left-handed pitcher in Major League Baseball history. So head 1-2 on Palacios and comes home. Swing and miss. Struck him out with a sinker at 95. Fried gets his second strikeout. There's one away for the Rays during a scoreless third.
16: The way I look at it with the line of construction that the Rays have, anything that they can get from the bottom of the order is a plus tonight against Max Fried.
0: It is certainly lighter hitting. The number nine batter is Taylor Walls at 222. During the regular season. Switch hitter batting right. And the first pitch. He takes a ball 1-0.
1: So Fried is a left-hander from Southern California. His two favorite pitchers are Sandy Koufax and Clayton Kershaw. He wears number 54. I said, well, that's Kershaw's number plus Koufax's number, right? That's why you pick 54. He said, I never even thought about that.
0: Originally drafted first round by the Padres, swing and a foul ball off of Wall's leg. It goes out towards shortstop and into shallow left center field, but it is a strike, 1-1.
1: Pretty pathetic that I would put that together and think, well, this has to be the reason.
0: I think pretty impressive, as a matter of fact.
16: You know math.
0: And Fried got traded after the 2014 season to the Braves for Justin Upton. So the first time he ever talked to Padres GM A.J. Preller was when he found out he was being traded. From the Braves now to the Yankees, his fourth postseason start with New York. Needs a win to keep the season alive. 1-1 to Walls, a changeup down and away, 2-1. He's on the injured list a couple of times this year. Left elbow injury, a bone bruise. Luca still tormenting Fried, taking that lead off of first base. And a throw over to first. That's a hard throw. Garcia just looks over and applies a tag with DeLuca back on the bag already.
1: So we've told you that the Rays bunt more and bunt better than any team in the Major League. And September 22nd, Walls bunted against Max Fried perfectly between the pitcher's mound and first base, ended up getting a hit, and broke that game open.
0: If you do it here, the second baseman, Volpe, playing closer to the bag. The pitch, swinging a tapper toward third base. Caballero charges, bare hands, throws to first, and Walls is safe. DeLuca goes to second on the play. Walls is safe with the effect of a bunt. Tapper up the third baseline. And with one down here in the third, the Rays threaten to score with runners at first and second.
16: Yeah, swinging bunt right there. And again, seven hole hitter gets on with a base hit, infield base hit. And you get another infield base hit from Taylor Walls. you get Yandy Diaz up, I would be very surprised if he gets anything middle in. They've been feeding him fastballs the entire series. A very good breaking ball pitcher. This is going to be interesting and see how Max Fried faces and what he gives, offers Yandy Diaz.
0: Fascinating matchup here. Scoreless game, Yankees and Rays. Top of the third. First and second, the pitch to Diaz. Taking all the way. Looks at a fastball for a called strike one. And as Tim mentioned in the first, when Diaz led off with a single right up the middle at 107 off the bat, it ended a hitless streak of 22 consecutive at-bats against left-handed pitching. Diaz, a career 300 hitter against lefties. The pitch. Thought about swinging that time. Still held up and takes another strike, 0-2.
16: Numbers don't lie. Yankees have just been feeding him fastballs after fastballs.
0: Diaz, with a salt and pepper goatee, stares at Fried on the mound. Fried looks to second and comes home with 0-2. No, he's going to step off instead. He wants to make sure that he's controlling the running game. Outfield tilted around to the right. So a big gap in left center field for Yandy Diaz, who led the American League in hits. The 0-2 pitch darts inside and low, 1-2.
16: One of the big reasons why he led the league in hits, because he has the ability to hit the ball to right field really well. He commits to it, especially if Fried tries to go with that two-seamer, the sinker.
0: 97 on that last fastball was Freed's fastest pitch of the night thus far. His subsequent 1-2 swung on and missed strike three. Another 97-mile-an-hour fastball. He's got two strikeouts in the inning, three on the night, and two away in the third.
16: In Spanish, the slang for fastball is La Lisa. In La Lisa, up in the zone, induced the chase against Yandy Diaz. That's all he has seen is the heat.
0: So the inning continues. Jonathan Aranda, the first baseman, grounded into a double play in the first inning. He's got DeLuca at second, Walls at first, top of the third, no score. Yankees and Rays. The pitch. Breaking ball in the dirt for ball one.
1: 11th plate appearance in this series. First time he didn't swing at the first pitch.
0: That's right. And it was a fabulously turned double play by the Yankees. Pair of shortstops on the left side of the infield. Lombard at short picked up the ground ball, cutting across the diamond. Caballero took the flip and threw to first to complete the twin killing. Here's the pitch. Swinging a ground ball, foul, first baseline, one ball, one strike on the lefty Aranda. He's an everyday star for them this year after, in his first two seasons, 23 and 24, playing in just 78 games. This year, played in 155. He can get the Rays on the board with a base hit. 1-1 on the way. Swing and a bouncing ball, right side and through. It's a base hit pass Volpe into right field. Jones is up with it. His throw to the plate is cut off. That scores DeLuca. They've got a run down between first and second. Walls around third. He's caught up, being chased back to third. And as he tries to dodge, he goes out of the base path, getting away from Wells. He's called out on the play. So that's the third out of the inning. But in the process, Aranda with an RBI single scores DeLuca, and the Rays take a 1-0 lead. We'll go bottom third next here in the Bronx. The Rays strike first. The Yankees with Jones, Caballero, and Grisham coming up. 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
0: Nick Martinez, first playoff start of his career. Two games here this year, allowed 3 runs in 12 innings. And his payoff pitch to Jones, swing and a tapper. It's a foul ball at the plate. Still 3-2, and Eduardo, you've got your head in your hands. Why?
16: Well, I mean, that's ball 4 right there. He's swinging before the pitch is even delivered, and it seemed like a non-competitive pitch. Nick Martinez saying, thank you, let's try this again.
0: Jones in the postseason between the 2-game wild card against the Red Sox, 2 games in this series, 2-for-15. Big open stance from the left side, 3-2. And he looks at ball 4. So he swung at ball 4, then took ball 4. And the Yankees have the leadoff man on here in the third. It's the first time tonight the leadoff batter has reached first base.
16: That's a good start now for the Yankees, being able to get on first base. You can do a lot of things with Jose Caballero. He's this spark plug. There's a reason why Aaron Boone put him in the lineup.
1: And Spencer Jones can run at first base.
0: First pitch to Caballero is a sinker low, 1-0. Rays lead it 1-0 over the Yankees. Caballero hitting ninth tonight in the lineup. Career highs in home runs and runs driven in. 14 homers, 51 knocked in during the course of the regular season. The pitch, swing at a tapper to third. Caminero charges and throws to first. It's in plenty of time to get Caballero with the speed on the base paths. No chance for a double play. It's Jones into second with one down.
16: Well, the only reason Caminero had a play on the speedy Caballero is because he was playing two steps in. If he's playing even with the bag or as close as even with the bag, I don't think he gets him. Good aggressive defense positioning by the Rays with Caminero.
0: Back to the top of the order. And Trent Grisham, four straight left-handed hitters here at the top for the Yankees. Ready Martinez comes home. And he misses low with a slider, 1-0. Well, he went very quickly through this triumvirate at the top for the Yankees in the first inning. He got Grisham, Rice, and Garcia on eight pitches in the first, including getting Grisham to pop up to the first baseman, Aranda, just behind the bag. Yankees have one hit through their first nine batters. That was Lombard in the second, and he didn't get past first base. The next pitch is up and away, a breaking ball that didn't break, 2-0.
16: Grisham has to key on one pitch, one location, and try to put his ace swing on it with a 2-0 count, knowing that Ben Rice is on deck protecting him.
0: Jones with a leadoff of second, and the 2-0 pitch, swinging a hard line drive foul down the right field line.
16: Well, we've seen that a couple times. Saw it earlier with Garcia, now with Grisham as well. Hard shots that only go with strikes.
0: Martinez, the stubbly beard, has the baseball behind his back. Now brings it into his glove below his belt. 2-1 pitch. Swing and another hard line drive toward the right field corner. And that ball is foul. And this one was even closer this time. From Grisham, it's two balls, two strikes.
1: I saw Frank Robinson take Jay Tibbs out of a game once after two line drive fouls down the left field line. Took him out with an 0-2 count. He was so afraid.
0: Pat Murphy would do it in Milwaukee. The crowd getting into it here after a couple of near misses for Trent Grisham. That one missed by about five seats to the right of the foul pole. One down, Jones at second, Rays up 1-0 in the third. Martinez a 2-2. And he twisted up Grisham, who takes strike three called on a 95-mile-an-hour sinker. What a comeback there from Martinez to pick up the strikeout. Two down.
16: Martinez painting on the inside part of the plate. Really good movement and great presentation by Hicks. If he would have challenged, it would have been a strike. Confirmed.
0: It started out as a ball inside and weaved its way to the edge of the strike zone. Ben Rice, the big slugger in the postseason for the Yankees, bats with two out. First pitch, hammered foul on a line down the right field side. It hit somebody's beer and splashed it up. It's a cool night, but somebody just got colder with that libation celebration. 0-1.
16: Another pulled ball foul. Yankee left-handed hitters trying to find the short porch and right.
0: 0-1. And Rice hits it through the right side. It's a base hit. Belade is up with it. Jones around third. The throw to the plate is not in time. Ben Rice comes through again. He's tied the game 1-1. Yankees and the Rays, bottom of the third, with a two-out single to right field.
16: Well, Ben Rice coming through again. Aggressive. Gets that base hit on a changeup that stayed up. Saw it well. And was able to pull it. And the speedster of Jones, with those long strides, looking like a gazelle coming through, scores easily.
0: 6'6". It doesn't take much for him to stride his way around third. Another power threat. Luis Garcia Jr., first pitch changeup, taken for a strike, 0-1.
16: Didn't challenge. That ball's way up as well. But let's not forget, Wells challenged earlier, so you only have one challenge left.
0: For Ben Rice, his ninth run batted in of the postseason. Garcia's 0-1 with a strikeout. 0-1. Swinging a pop-up off the hands, foul territory, first base side. Aranda quickly runs out of room as he leans over the railing and watches it bounce away for strike two against Luis Garcia Jr.
18: The
0: Each team getting a run in the third. It was Jonathan Aranda, the number two hitter for the Rays in the top of the inning. Here in the bottom of the frame, Yankees number two hitter Ben Rice with an RBI single to right. Garcia's in an 0-2 hole. Martinez brings it home, and it flutters outside for a ball, 1-2. Road to get here for Nick Martinez, primarily a shortstop in college, pitched out of the bullpen just 4 miles from here at Fordham University. First postseason start today. A 1-2. Swing and a line drive, base hit into right field. Rice heads for second. He taps the brakes there as a throw comes in on a line from Valade. And with two out in the inning, back-to-back base hits from Rice and Garcia, the Yankee rally continues. Runners at first and second for the ever-dangerous Cody Bellinger.
16: That was a fastball up. I mean, that would have been a ball. And Garcia just threw his hands out and was able to pull it and hit it solid straight to right field to Valade. First hit ever of Nick Martinez for Garcia.
0: 108 miles an hour off the bat. It's a mound visit for the Rays, the entire infield in. Let's pause 10 seconds for station identification. 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Yankee Stadium in the Bronx. Mike Cousins, Tim Kurkjian, and Eduardo Perez in Game 3 of the American League Division Series. The Rays are up 2-0. Yankees need to win to keep their season alive. Force Game 4 tomorrow. They're down 1-0 coming up here in the third. They've tied it and now have runners at first and second with two out for Cody Bellinger. Bellinger 0-for-1 with a line out to right. Left-handed batter, the righty Nick Martinez comes home. First pitch, swing and a miss. Fooled him with a changeup, 0-1.
1: And that's his best pitch. He threw it 25% of the time. The league hit 184 against it. And to get ahead, 0-1 on that one, after being rocked around a little this inning.
0: Although some of the most impactful swings in this series have been elevated changeups that have turned into home runs. Bellinger, no stranger to the long ball. Waits on an 0-1. Stands tall in his stance. Martinez fires. Swing and a foul tip to the backstop that bounces to the grass behind home plate. It's no balls, two strikes.
1: Aaron Boone said a funny thing today about Cody Bellinger. He says every home run he hits, it's 102 miles an hour. Like every single one. Like they're calling it from the dugout.
16: Well, they're calling it and they're hoping right now with an 0-2 count.
0: Holds the bat high over his back left shoulder. 0-2 pitch. Down and away. Changeup didn't get him to go there. 1-2.
16: Same pitch sequence that Luis Garcia saw. Let's see if he goes and elevates the fastball. Or does he go back to the changeup?
0: Nick Martinez, the 1-2 pitch. Swinging a hard bouncing ball to second base. Palacios to a knee. Throws a rainbow ball to first base, and that retires Bellinger, and it retires the side here in the Yankees' third. But Ben Rice comes through with an RBI single to right field, and at the end of three, it's the Yankees and Rays tied at one. This is the American League Division Series on ESPN Radio and the ESPN app, presented by Gusto.
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11: Christine Lisi. Game four, NLDS. Max Muncy doing Max Muncy things this time of year for the Dodgers in game four against the Braves.
8: Iglesias, a payoff pitch. Swing at a high fly ball right field. That is deep. He hits it way back there, and it is gone. Home run, Max Muncy. He strikes again. Another home run for him, the third of the postseason. And that means this series, and the Dodgers grab a big run to add on. It is now 4-1 LA in the ninth.
11: Dodgers beat the Braves 4-1, so they are on to the National League Championship Series yet again. Guardians beat the White Sox 9-3, Game 3, ALDS. Joe Adell, a three-run triple. Jose Ramirez, a two-run triple. White Sox up 2-1, host Game 4 tomorrow, the start time to be determined. Final game of the quadruple header today. Brewers up 2-1 at the Padres, Game 4, NLDS. 9:30 Eastern, ESPN Radio. Pods closer and new dad, Mason Miller, back on the Division Series roster a day after going on the paternity list. He'll be available. Available tonight, his son was born during the Game 3 win. Back to Eduardo Perez, Tim Kirkchen, and Mike Cousins.
0: Thank you very much, Christine. An eventful third here in the Bronx. As Jonathan Aranda drove in a run for the Rays, Ben Rice reciprocated for the Yankees, Tim, as they got a leadoff man on.
1: Right. Only the second time in this series. We're now two-plus games in, and it's only the second time they've had a leadoff guy on, and he scored.
0: Max Fried goes back to work against Junior Caminero. 42 regular season home runs. Lefty to the righty. Swings and a tapper over a leaping Fried on the mound. Caminero hustling up the line. And at shortstop, George Lombard Jr. makes the throw in time to get Caminero one away.
16: Well, that's phenomenal right there with those big hands. He comes in, bare hands the play. It's the only play he had on a running throw and just threw a rocket over the first base of Garcia off his right leg and just money to get Caminero.
1: As terrible as this team played infield defense in game two, they've made two really nice plays here in game three.
0: Victor Mesa Jr. 0-1, taking all the way on the first pitch. It's a strike. Will he call time is the question. It's been his habit. He's kicking away the dirt in the back of the left-hand batter's box. There it is.
1: Kevin Cash told us every single time he gets a first pitch strike or gets a first strike, he calls time, and he did it again.
0: So now he squishes his feet back into the box, getting his cleats comfortable, ready for an 0-1 pitch from Fried. 46 pitches deep here in the fourth. Here it comes. And it's just off the plate, 1-1. When we got finished with our interview with Ben Rice of the Yankees earlier today, I was asking him about hitting first versus hitting second. It's not really that big of a difference. He said, really, the only difference is there's maybe a little bit of an indentation for my shoes in the batter's box once Trent Grisham is done. The 1-1 pitch squares to bunt and fouls it away first base side. But we did have a conversation about the chalk in the batter's box. And he said, have you ever noticed at Dodger Stadium, it's the thinnest chalk anywhere in the major leagues? So something to keep an eye on from here on out, because at this point, the left-handed batter's box is basically invisible, a little bit more on the right side. But he said he likes those lines there because it helps him align where he wants to step into the batter's box. It's 1-2. Fried to Mesa, the pitch. Fouled back. Still 1-2. Which makes you wonder, if they can drag the infield during the game, why not reset the batter's box as well with the chalk?
16: Takes a little bit longer. And the pitcher is warming up while they're dragging the infield.
0: There's someone out there right now, an entrepreneur, who's going to find a way to do it faster. AI can't do that. 1-2 from Fried. Down and in, 2-2.
16: Don't put it past him.
1: Victor Mesa Jr. hitting cleanup today. Tried to bunt here in the fourth inning. This is how the Rays do things differently. And it works for them.
0: Most successful bunting team in the sport this year. The kick of the 2-2. Swing and a foul tip into Wells' glove. Strike three. Fourth strikeout for Max Fried through 3 2/3 here in a 1-1 game in the fourth.
16: Max Fried elevating and to be able to get Mesa on that fastball at 95 miles per hour.
0: Fried trying to answer the run scoring of the third with a quick 1-2-3 fourth inning. Fourth-year big leaguer Ryan Vallade, his opposition here. And the right-handed batter takes outside 1-0. first year with the Rays, they traded with Cincinnati to get him for cash. And that's money, not the manager. He ended up making his first opening day roster. Prior to this year, he played in 28 big league games. And this season, he played in 96 because of how many positions he can play for them. First, second, third, and both corner outfield spots. Freed's 1-0, and Valade foul tips it back to Wells. One ball, one strike.
16: Pre-game, I was in the dugout, and Ryan comes out with three gloves, puts it at the end of the dugout, and I said, oh, I remember those days. So they travel with me everywhere.
0: Nobody aboard, two down, top of the fourth. A 1-1 pitch. Valade checks his swing on an appeal to first. It's a safe sign from Ben May, so the count's 2-1.
1: And yet one spring, Eduardo went to spring training without a glove of any kind. Agreed? You gave them all away, right?
16: I gave them all away. World Baseball Classic to Team Cuba.
1: Can I borrow a glove? I'm on the team.
0: From the windup, 2-1 from Fried. Swinging a fly ball, lifted to right field. It's got Jones retreating. He's at the warning track. He's at the wall. He leaps. And Spencer Jones did not get it. It's a home run for Ryan Valade. Jones is 6'6", and it cleared his glove by less than a foot. Valade with a long ball to the short porch in right, and the Rays have retaken the lead. It's 2-1 Tampa Bay in the fourth.
16: I'll tell you this. I think Jones misplayed that one in right field. He got a little too close to the wall, and if you get close to the wall, it does not allow you to get up a little bit more. You have to know how to play this wall. You have to give yourself some distance. And by jumping up, that left shoulder of his caught, and he wasn't able to make that play.
0: Liam Hicks follows here with two out. Breaking ball upstairs, 1-0.
16: That's a play that I'll say maybe 9 out of 10 times he makes.
0: He's 6'6", Spencer Jones in right field, a phenomenal athlete, and just did not get it. Here's the 1-0 pitch. It's outside, two balls, no strikes.
1: So we wondered why Chandler Simpson is not playing in this game, and then the guy replacing him, Ryan Valade, it's the biggest hit of the game.
0: First playoff game of his career, comes up with a home run to take the lead. It's silenced the crowd here for sure. 2-0 is a strike to the left-handed hitting Hicks, 2-1. So it's 2-1 Rays, and we mentioned it, Tim, in his first time up, 11 home runs in the regular season, 7 of them off of left-handed pitching. So 8 of 12 home runs against lefties this year, regular season and post for Ryan Valade. 2-1 pitch is a ground ball foul to the Yankees dugout first base side, 2-2 to Hicks.
16: Find your niche, make a living out of that. Figure out how to hit lefties and the tough ones.
1: Sounds like someone's sitting in the booth right now.
16: Oh, beautiful thing.
0: And on top of that, there's a stat called weighted runs created plus. 100 is average. Valade was 126. That's 26% better than league average against left-handed pitching this year. Kevin Cash made a good move. Two balls, two strikes. Here it comes. And a check swing. He went around on a ball in the dirt. Tag applied by Wells on his way to the first base dugout, and the inning is over. Max Fried faces four batters, strikes out two of them, but it's Ryan Valade with a glove-eluding home run over Spencer Jones in right field. And as we go to the bottom of the fourth inning, it's Rays 2, Yankees 1. This is the American League Division Series on ESPN Radio and the ESPN app, presented by Gusto.
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0: George Lombard Jr., who's been excellent defensively tonight, is the leadoff man here in the last of the fourth for the Yankees, batting fifth tonight. Already has a single against Nick Martinez, and here takes downstairs 1-0. Martinez on the mound. He's 36 years old, from Miami, but played his college baseball at Fordham University, just 4 miles from here. 1-0 pitch is downstairs for a ball, 2-0.
1: And Greg Weissert, who pitches for the Red Sox, pitched in this ballpark. He also went to Fordham, and they both played in this postseason here at Yankee Stadium.
0: Yankees eliminated the Red Sox. 2-0. And that's a strike, 2-1. So he and Weissert are the only two active players right now from Fordham. But of the 62 to go from that school to the majors, Martinez on the mound tonight for Tampa Bay, one of just five to make an all-star team. His first this year. 2-1 is a foul ball out of play to the right side. Two balls, two strikes. And Tim, I'll pose you this trivia question because I think you may get the answer. The only Hall of Famer from Fordham was a New York Giant and a St. Louis Cardinal.
1: Frankie Frisch.
0: That's right.
1: Pete Harnish went to Fordham also. If I have time, I'll tell you a quick story there.
0: Frisch last played 1937. 2-2 from Martinez out of the windup. That's swinging a grounder foul, third base side.
1: Pete Harnish, pitcher, told me to make some money in college. He used to appear in police lineups. He said I'd get $25 for a regular case, $50 for a murder case.
0: 2-2, up and in. 3-2 to Lombard leading off for New York here, bottom four. They trail 2-1.
2: And you even use Pete's accent, which is even better.
1: Did my best. He's a beauty, that guy.
2: So Lombard right there got a fastball up and in on 2-2. And if one remembers that cutter that he threw for a strike 2-0, that's what should happen right here. Nick Martinez should go to that pitch.
0: Martinez has struck out three. First batter of the fourth, payoff pitch. Fouled off the hand, straight back on a sinker at 94.
2: Went with the sinker. Was able to run it in. Lombard takes a step back, takes a deep breath. Try to assess what Martinez comes up with next.
0: Eighth pitch of the plate appearance. Another 3-2. Swinging a ground ball up the third baseline. Caminero charges. Bare hands at the bag. Throws to first, and it's not in time. Despite the stretch from Aranda, Lombard strides, earn him an infield single to lead off the fourth.
2: Just good baseball all around. You protect 3-2 count. You get that chopper down the line, and Caminero bare hands it beautifully and did everything right. The only difference, George Lombard Jr. has a fresh set of legs. Was able to run it down.
1: Caminero started all 162 games at third base. He's gotten much better defensively. Perfect example there.
0: Austin Wells digs in. Big cut and a miss. And a cut fastball, 0-1. And now that infield single for Lombard is just the third time for the Yankees this series where they've had the leadoff man on. And we've done it in the third and here in the fourth. Rays 2, Yankees 1. The next pitch, grounded to first. Into the glove of Aranda. Throws to second one. The shortstop walls with a relay to first, and they turn the double play.
2: We talk about great defense, and that, what Jonathan Aranda did right there, was attack the baseball. And by being able to attack the baseball when it was coming to him, he cleared the way in the throw. As George Lombard Jr. tried to get in the way, in the lane of the throw, Aranda anticipated that and was able to turn it.
0: So it's up to Anthony Volpe to try and continue the Yankees' fourth.

0: two out, nobody.
1: Rather easy.
0: 60th pitch of the night from Martinez. Is swung on, flied foul. Deep on the right side and into the first deck. One ball, one strike to Volpe. In for Jazz Chisholm tonight at second base. After Chisholm started each of the first two games in this series, Aaron Boone said on the plane ride home, he started to think about the lineup change. And really settled on it. Here's the 1-1. Down and away, 2.

0: and one to Volpe. And I don't know, guys, that it was as much of an analytical decision as it was a gut feeling of, I've got to do something different here.
1: I think you just look at the lineup. They needed to do something different. I mean, it wasn't working.
0: Ian Seymour, the left-hander, warming up in the Rays pen. 2-1, cracked foul on a line, elevating its way, second deck right side, 2-2 to Volpe. So Nick Martinez trying to face just three batters here in the fourth. He's a college student. He got kicked out of Yankee Stadium, now pitching in it. 2-2 is off his backside, a liner up the middle. He couldn't find it, goes to pick it up and drops it, and Volpe is safe at first base. Ouch! On a ball right up the middle. Here comes the athletic trainer as Martinez is going to walk his way back to the mound, holding his hip. Kevin Cash, the manager, is out as well. Might have been nearing the end of his outing anyway, but they're going to check him out here with a two-out infield single off of his hindquarters in the fourth.
1: 96 miles per hour. Hits him right in the hip, right around the belt area. That one's going to leave a mark. I think the belt, the leather belt that he is wearing, protected him a little bit more. But he's feeling it. This man's not coming out of this game, I'll tell you that right now. That's a stinger, but the belt really did do the job. Oh, he's coming out.
0: That's it. Well, he was smiling out there on the mound, but the fact they had Ian Seymour warming up, it's clear that it was nearing the end of his night, and he will leave with a runner at first and two down here on the fourth, 63 pitches in. So the first postseason start of Nick Martinez's career, he walks off with his team out in front. Two down, bottom four, Rays two, Yankees one. This is the American League Division Series on ESPN Radio and the ESPN app.
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5: I'm Christine Lisi. Game 4 NLDS. Dodgers took a 3-1 lead on the Braves. Top 8 on an Ande Páez 2-run single. Max Muncy, as he tends to do this time of year, homer top of the ninth. His 19th career postseason home run. Dodgers clinched the series with a 4-1 victory over the Braves, and they advanced to the National League Championship Series for a third consecutive year. Guardians got the win they needed to extend their season in Game 3 of the ALDS against the White Sox, which included triples by Jose Ramirez and Joe Adell. Cleveland beat Chicago 9-3. White Sox with a 2-1 series lead. Host Game 4 tomorrow. Start time to be determined. Padres Brewers Game 4 NLDS get underway at the top of the hour. Milwaukee has a 2-1 lead. Back to Eduardo Perez, Tim Kirchen, and Mike Cousins.
0: White Sox struck out 19 times, setting a new postseason record for strikeouts by one team in a 9-inning game. But they can still clinch at home for just the second time. It'll be the first time in 120 years to do it in their own ballpark. New pitcher is Ian Seymour. Makes his second appearance of the series. Game 2 on Monday in St. Petersburg. He gave them a good stretch of long relief as the southpaw from here in the northeast, from Madison, Connecticut, went 3 innings, allowed 1 earned run, fanned 4. Lefty-lefty, Spencer Jones swings and hits a ground ball foul up the first baseline, 0-1.
6: This is a deep, versatile Rays bullpen. Seymour, a starting pitcher and a reliever, 158 strikeouts in 132 innings. He gives you more than an inning, as he did in Game 2.
0: Volpe at first, two down. Jones strokes this in the air to left field. Mesa going back, and it's over his head, and it bounces to the base of the wall. Here comes Volpe. He gets Greenlit around third. Walls the relay throw to the plate on one hop. It's not in time. And on the backside of the play, it's Jones all the way into third base. The Yankees tie the game. It's the Rays 2, the Yankees 2 in the bottom of the fourth.
1: So when they took Nick Martinez out, I asked you guys, I said, I would not bring in Seymour because it runs right into the bat path of Jones. Seymour has a great changeup. His changeup is highly effective against right-handed hitters, but he really does not have a swing and miss pitch versus lefties, and Jones made him pay there.
0: Jose Caballero faces his former team. The Yankees third baseman takes a called strike 0-1.
1: One of my biggest pet peeves happened as well. You have to play no doubles with two outs and runner at first. The outfield in left was in, and it went right over Mace's head.
0: Caballero 0-1 and ground out to third. The 0-1 pitch up and away. One ball, one strike.
6: Mason's roots to the ball are so, so good. But you're right, Eddie. He was playing so much shallower than he should have been there. Otherwise, he might have caught that ball.
0: 2-2 game bottom four. The Yankees must win to survive. The 1-1 to Caballero. It's a sweeper just off the plate. 2-1.
1: The one thing Seymour does in 2-1 counts, likes to go to the changeup.
0: And with that count, his pitch. Fouled off, sinker, two balls, two strikes.
1: Went with the sinker. Good speed at third base.
0: Base hit here from Caballero would give the Yankees the lead. It went down 1-0 in the third. Tied it. Went down 2-1, top four, and have come back to tie it here, bottom four. Jones, his feet pointed toward home at third, the 2-2, foul tip to the backstop behind home and stopped by Dan Bellino, the home plate ump, stomping it with his right foot.
1: Rays scored, top of the third, Yankees responded. Rays respond with another one on the top of the fourth, the Yankees again answering back.
0: A career year for Caballero. Sixth playoff game. 2-2. Fouled straight back over the netting. Still two balls, two strikes. The Yankees now out hitting the Rays. Each team with two runs. Tampa Bay with five hits and New York with six. Seymour out of the bullpen. From the stretch is 2-2 to Caballero. Swing and a miss, strike three on a fastball, and the inning is over. After it looked like it might be a quick inning, Volpe with an infield single. Spencer Jones with an RBI double as we go to the fifth in New York. It's Tampa Bay 2 and New York 2. This is the American League Division Series on ESPN Radio and the ESPN app, presented by Gusto.
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0: back and forth, blow for blow so far tonight here at Yankee Stadium in the Bronx. A 2-2 ball game, as each time the Rays have scored a single run, the Rays, or the Yankees, have responded in the subsequent bottom half of the inning. So two runs, five hits for Tampa Bay, two runs, six hits for the Yankees. We welcome you back, Mike Cousins, Tim Kurkjian, and Eduardo Perez for the top of the fifth with the Rays. Bottom third of the order coming up against Max Fried.
1: Well, it's Max Fried's job now to be able to try to get his offense back on the field without the Rays disrupting the momentum that they created in the bottom half once again.
0: Fried going through the lineup for the second time, facing Johnny DeLuca, who hit a hard infield single to the shortstop George Lombard back in the third. So southpaw with his 61st pitch of the night. And DeLuca lets it go for a ball, 1-0.
10: Max Fried is 97-46 lifetime. That's a .678 winning percentage. Really impressive.
0: He winds and deals, 1-0. It's another ball, 2-0. Fried with the glove just below the facial hair on his chin brings home a 2-0 pitch, and DeLuca fouls it over the netting behind home and out of play, 2-1.
10: He's coming back kind of close to us. Eduardo, he's got some rib issues. Going to have to be diving out of the way. I'll protect you, Eddie.
1: Oh, please do.
0: So that means I'm on my own?
1: Way to break the HIPAA laws there.
0: 2-1 pitch. Swinging a fly ball in the air right field and playable for Spencer Jones. The Yankee right fielder leans forward, makes the catch. One down to retire Johnny DeLuca, top five.
1: Tim, I'm counting on you now, though.
10: No, if you think a ball is, I'm going to protect you up here, you're crazy. I'm going to be underneath this desk in 1 second, and I don't even have to bend over to get underneath it.
0: And we stuck you with a chair with no wheels, too. The island of misfit chairs. Richie Palacios digs in. Brooklyn's own, 0-1 with a strikeout. Fried starts him off with a sinker for a strike, 0-1. Max Fried with five strikeouts through 4 1/3.
10: Palacios was so pumped, Eduardo, for getting a chance to play in this playoff game against a really tough left-hander.
0: Left on left. Very few of his plate appearances, just 16% against lefties this year. Swings and fouls back the 0-1. He's now down no balls, two strikes.
10: Eddie, what does that do for a guy's faith, confidence, that the manager says, you're playing against this guy today?
1: It's a lot of confidence, but you better produce.
10: Yes.
1: Right, so you can get that other opportunity, and it's coming at a big moment for the Tampa Bay Rays. He's come up so big in big moments that Kevin Cash is hoping that once again he can provide that magic here in the Bronx.
0: Caballero at third, plays well off the bag. The left-handed batter at the plate. Fried's 0-2 delivery. Swinging a ground ball foul up the first baseline. Griffin Jacks has now started to warm up. A right-hander in the Rays bullpen. Another, like Ian Seymour, a versatile pitcher who can both be a reliever and a starter. And they've got it lined up to have Drew Rasmussen a starter tomorrow if there is another game. Yankees would have to win to get there. 0-2, swing and a miss over a sinker. 95 as Fried ratchets up the velocity. Two up, two down here in the fifth, and he gets his sixth strikeout of the night.
1: A lot of late movement on that one as well for Max Fried. He knows he's one out away from at least bringing his team back into the dugout, putting a shutdown inning.
0: Taylor Walls presents a bunt threat at the plate. Switch hitter batting right, swings at the first pitch, rolls it foul, third baseline, 0-1.
10: Walls, they say, is one of the big trash talkers on the team. But everyone gives it right back to him, and he's one of the great team. He's a glue guy on the team, and he's a Florida State guy like Kevin Cash and like Eduardo Perez.
1: We know how to trash talk.
0: Here's the 0-1. Wave and a miss. Change up, down and away. Beautiful pitch there from Free. No balls, two strikes. This crowd has gotten behind Max Fried here tonight. Not every seat is full, but almost all of them are. Two down, nobody aboard. His 0-2 pitch to the shortstop, Taylor Walls, is swung on and hit high in the air left field. Bellinger's underneath it in front of the warning track, and he makes the catch to retire the side. Max Fried with a tidy five innings gets him 1-2-3 in the fifth.
1: Big 1-2-3 for Max Fried. That's what you call a shutdown inning, and now Aaron Boone is hoping that his lineup, led by the top part of it, can come up big in the bottom half of the fifth.
0: Grisham, Rice, and Garcia on the way. Yankees and Rays are locked at two. 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
0: In the Bronx, the Tampa Bay Rays 2, the Yankees 2, bottom of the fifth inning, top of the order for New York, Trent Grisham, Ben Rice, and Luis Garcia. Mike Cousins, Tim Kirchen, Eduardo Perez here for game 3 of this best of 5 series. Rays have a 2-0 series lead. They win, it's on to the championship series. If the Yankees win, we're back here in the same seats tomorrow night at 8 o'clock. Ian Seymour took over for Nick Martinez last inning in the fourth. Gave up an RBI double to Spencer Jones, and that scored Anthony Volpe. Well, took a bit of a bounce away from Victor Mesa off the right field wall. May have been exactly the extra amount of padding needed for Anthony Volpe to score from first base. So a lane of lefties here. And Jack's a right-hander warming up, but they keep the lefty Seymour on the mound. Starting off with Trent Grisham, who's 0 for 2, a pop out and a strikeout. First pitch here is inside for ball one. Double barrel action in the bullpen. Two righties for the Rays. Kevin Kelly has joined Griffin Jacks in that bullpen in left center. 1-0 pitch is a flare to left. Mesa coming in, and he makes a shoulder-high catch above his right shoulder. Grisham was hoping that ball would drop. He hit it too hard.
1: And this is going to be the big matchup here for Seymour. How do you get Ben Rice out? Do you challenge him or not, left on left?
10: I wouldn't throw him a fastball, Eddie.
0: Monday night, game 2, hit 2 home runs. First pitch here, inside as he lifts his arms up to get out of the way, 1-0. And he destroyed Rays pitching this year. 356 in the regular season with 7 home runs, and especially good against the bullpen. 1-0 is inside again, 2-0. He went 8 for 15 against the bullpen with 3 home runs.
1: Ben Rice during the regular season, best in the American League when it comes to slugging over 1,000 when pitchers are behind in the count. 2-0.
0: Rice waits the pitch. Bends over for a strike, left on left, 2-1.
10: And that was the sweeper. League hit 214 against that this year. He's got a large repertoire of stuff here.
0: Rice, a ground out in the first, RBI single in the third. Bats with nobody on here in the fifth, and fouls back the 2-1 pitch. Count is even, 2-2.
10: All right, Eddie, 2-2. What does he come back with here? It's the biggest at bat of the game so far.
1: I go back to the sweeper. If he does throw the fastball, it has to be down. It cannot be up.
0: Seymour comes set. Glove over his heart. 2-2 to Rice. He got him swinging. A fastball upstairs. Strike three. That's a big second out for Ian Seymour.
1: Yeah, but that upstairs, we're talking way above the penthouse. Fastball elevated. Would have been a ball almost a foot above the strike zone. And he chased.
0: And here, if you're moving on up, it's not to the east side. It's to Mount Vernon. Not Yonkers. Luis Garcia bats with two out and takes inside another left-handed hitter, ball one. Tampa Bay 2, Yankees 2, last of the fifth inning in the American League Division Series. First game of the series in the Bronx, 1-0. Inside again, two balls, no strikes.
1: If you're wondering why Aaron Boone has not pinch hit any of the left-handed hitters, it's because Seymour has a devastating changeup that's the equalizer, and his numbers are actually better against right-handed hitters and lefties.
0: 2-0 on the way. Grounded foul toward the top step of the Yankees' first base dugout. It's 2-1. Aaron Boone was asked about those lineup changes before the game. Some of them instinctual, but said he really didn't think about swapping out Luis Garcia Jr. for Paul Goldschmidt. The 2-1, a big swing and a miss. Two balls, two strikes.
10: Well, you're in this kind of trouble, Eddie. This is not the time for analytics. This is the time for gut feel.
1: What you see.
10: Yes.
1: Yeah, but how do you answer to those that are upstairs that have those numbers and you've been working with them all year?
0: And they're your bosses. 2-2 pitch. Just gets a piece. Fouls it straight back. Still 2-2. And that is what it is to be a manager in 2026. It is sometimes the conflict between what we just said, numbers and gut feel. And how much control does each manager have? It depends on who's in charge of the front office. Seymour trying for a 1-2-3 inning here in the Yankee fifth. Two out, 2-2 pitch. Down and inside to Garcia to go to 3-2. Rays bullpen has been active. The Yankees have not had anybody throwing yet with Max Fried on the hill. 3-2 pitch, hard grounder, first base, three hops to Jonathan Aranda, who trots to the bag, steps on it, and that retires the side. The Yankees go 1-2-3 for just the second time tonight. A quiet fifth inning for both sides. Still, Rays and Yankees tied at two at the end of five in the Bronx. This is the American League Division Series on ESPN Radio and the ESPN app, presented by Gusto.
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0: Yankees and Rays are tied at two through five innings here at Yankee Stadium in the Bronx. They each scored single runs in the third and fourth, and then they both went 1-2-3 in the fifth. So here in the sixth inning, top of the order for the Rays, Yandy Diaz, Jonathan Aranda, and Junior Caminero all do up against Yankee starter Max Fried. Mike Cousins, Tim Kirkjian, Eduardo Perez on a cool but not cold night here in New York. Imagine in apartment buildings around the city, those steam radiators might be clanking and squeaking to life as we just start autumn.
1: How do you differentiate between cool and cold? Is it because Tim doesn't have the overcoat on yet?
0: I don't even need a thermometer. I just see it. Tim has polo shirt and sweater and the coat on the back of the chair. And if it dips below 60 and the coat goes on, it's officially cold.
1: There we go.
0: Yeah.
10: I have a circulatory issue, okay?
0: Yandy Diaz leads off. He's 1-for-2, a single and a strikeout. Fried's pitch, cut fastball, taken for a strike, nothing and one. 72 pitches in for Max Fried.
10: Three best hitters on the team coming up. 1-2-3 right here.
0: Just as it was for the Yankees bottom five, and they went down in order against Ian Seymour out of the pen. 0-1. Change up down and away.
1: That is the first off-speed pitch that Yandy Diaz sees in this series. Everything has been hard. Fastballs and sinkers.
0: He went hard back up the middle in the first. 1-1. Foul tipped into Wells' glove for a strike. 1-2.
10: Then he came back at 96.
1: And if you wonder why, Yandy Diaz this season best in the American League hitting breaking pitches at 360 average.
0: Fried is topped out tonight. Two pitches at 97. And his 1-2. Swing and a miss, and he slows it down to 77 with a curveball, a devastating pitch for his seventh strikeout and the first out in the sixth.
1: Well, that 360 average is going to go down a little bit. And it's a different curveball than any average curveball. It was designed to be out of the zone, and he induced the chase.
10: And that's a pitcher, Max Fried, who really understands what he's doing out there. And that was a great hook for strike three.
0: Let's get a lefty here. The first baseman, Jonathan Aranda. First pitch swing and a liner. Fouled back 0-1.
1: He could have taken a break right there and we could have recorded. Could have used a recording from another day. First pitch swinging, Jonathan Aranda.
0: Aranda grounded into a double play in the first. An RBI single in the third to score Johnny DeLuca. Give the Rays a 1-0 lead at the time. 0-1, flared to center field. Trent Grisham was in the left center field gap and makes the catch on the run, heading toward right center. Spencer Jones providing backup, crossing behind him. Two up and two down for Fried in the sixth, with Paul Blackburn now warming up in the Yankee pen in right center field. Bases are empty for Junior Caminero. 2-for-8 in this series. 0-for-2 tonight. He struck out and grounded out to the shortstop Lombard. Righty waits. Free deals. Outside, ball one.
1: You got to be careful here. One swing of the bat, game is tied. I would not give him anything good to hit. If you want, you make him chase.
0: Fried has settled in, retired six in a row after a two-out homer to Ryan Vallade in the fourth. It's 1-0. Swinging a hard bouncer over Fried, up the middle, past the diving Volpe at second, and into center field for a base hit. That was half Fried trying to get it, half trying to keep staying alive, basically, with that ball coming up the middle. A two-out single for Junior Caminero.
1: That's a Gold Glover.
10: Four-time Gold Glover.
1: Yeah, four-time Gold Glover on the mound, and he, with that 105 on the bounce, he had to get out of the way for dear life. But no harm, runner first, Fried is okay. And now the matchup favors Fried with Victor Mason Jr., who's 0-for-2.
0: Rays manager Kevin Cash has dispersed the left-handers evenly throughout the lineup tonight, hitting second, fourth, sixth, and eighth. And here is the cleanup spot for Mesa. hit sixth the last two games. Bumped up tonight. He's 0 for 2. The Caminero not fleet of foot at first. And the pitch is hit high and deep to right field. Jones going back. And that ball is gone. A two-run go-ahead blast for Victor Mesa Jr. He hits it off of Max Fried here in the sixth. A crowd silencer, and it gives the Rays a 4-2 lead over the Yankees on a 401-foot homer to right center field.
1: That was off the sweeper. That's the pitch that only one hit he allowed the entire season. And that pitch stayed up. Victor Mesa saw it and did not miss it. He opened him up the previous two at-bats with that same pitch. You talk about understanding what Fried was trying to do to him. Mesa turns the tables on Fried.
10: So Max Fried gave up four home runs all season, 122 innings, and he gave up two in the last three innings of this game, and now he's coming out.
0: One was close from Belade in the fourth, but Mesa, a two-run blast, a no-doubter into the New York night. It's a call in the bullpen. Paul Blackburn will enter in place of Max Fried. Two down in the sixth. The Rays have taken a 4-2 lead over the Yankees. This is the American League Division Series on ESPN Radio and the ESPN app.
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0: to Eduardo Perez, Tim Kirkjian, and Mike Cousins.
1: Well, there's certainly a stunned sentiment in the ballpark right now for the Yankee faithful after Victor Mesa. It's a two-run home run with two out in the top of the sixth, knocking Max Fried out of the game and bringing Paul Blackburn onto the mound. It's a pinch hitter. Cedric Mullins steps in here, hitting from the left side against the right-hander on the hill. So first pitch he sees is a ball, 1-0.
2: Eddie, take us through the pitch sequence again with what Fried did with Mesa in this game.
3: First at bat, he saw three out of the four pitches when he flew out to left. They were sweepers.
1: 1-0 is chopped over to first, fielded hip high by Garcia on the backhand. He sprints to beat the speedy Mullins up the line. Side is retired.
3: Yeah, and the one he struck out in the first pitch was a sweeper as well. Then he tried to open him up with a sweeper, and Victor Mesa was waiting for him at the front door.
1: Every time the Rays have scored tonight, the Yankees have responded in the next half inning. It'll be Bellinger, Lombard, and Wells due up in the bottom of the sixth. Rays 4, Yankees 2. 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
1: Baseball this year has the lead courtesy of a couple of home runs. It's the Rays up 4-2 over the Yankees. The most recent blast, a two-run shot from Victor Mesa Jr. And so it's bottom six. It'll be Bellinger to lead off for New York. My cousins, Tim Kirkjian, Eduardo Perez along with you. At the end of the inning, Cedric Mullins came in as a pinch hitter. He grounded out, but he does remain in the game in center field, bumping Johnny DeLuca over to right. So the outfield is Mesa in left, Mullins in center, and DeLuca to right with Ryan Vallade coming out of the game. And now Griffin Jacks, a very sweeper-happy pitcher on the mound for the Rays, taking over for Ian Seymour. His third pitcher of the night. Seymour gave them 1 1/3 behind starter Nick Martinez.
2: And they acquired Griffin Jacks midseason. He's been a reliever most of his career. They made him into a starter, but he can pitch in relief exceptionally well. Again, deep, versatile bullpen for the Rays.
1: Jacks the righty against Bellinger the lefty. Brings it home. Bellinger looks at a tall strike, 96 with a sinker, 0-1. The Yankees' offense has certainly been more lively tonight than it was over the first two games. They've got two runs on six hits, the Rays with four runs on seven hits. A lot of these hitters in this Yankee lineup can change the game quickly with one swing. Bellinger near the top of that list. The pitch, and he takes a ball, 1-1. The offense, though, was so shockingly putrid relative to the wild card series against Boston. Yankees not named Ben Rice. The first two games were 3-for-52. It's a foul on the ground behind home for Bellinger, 1-2. The Yankees do not win tonight. The series is over. The last three times they were eliminated in the postseason, all here at the stadium. Swinging a flare towards short, and it's Walls from behind the bag to his right to make the catch. His anticipation is elite at shortstop.
3: 21 defensive runs saved during the regular season. He is so good at shortstop, and it's all about that first step setup that Taylor Walls has at short.
1: So one away, bases clear for George Lombard. Five Yankees in a row retired. From Seymour to Jax. First pitch up and in with a sinker at 97. So they're going to see a little bit more velocity here than they have seen over the first two pitchers tonight. And Eduardo, you and I had such a fascinating conversation with Taylor Walls, the Rays shortstop, in the clubhouse before the game. 1-0 pitch downstairs, 2-0. I think he might have spoken for 3 to 4 minutes uninterrupted just about his details of how he plays short and what he's thinking about before the pitch is even thrown.
3: Yeah, it's anticipation, getting ready.
1: 2-0 from Jax is downstairs, 3-0.
3: Telling you this, though, any parents that have their kids, they should watch when they go watch the Tampa Bay Rays. Just the defensive clinic setup preparation from Walls before every pitch.
1: 3-0. Lombard taking all the way. It's a strike, 3-1.
3: Definitely not flat-footed out there, and he's not a speedster either. So he gets it done because he's not lazy. He anticipates every ball, and he wants every ball hit at him.
1: Lombard's 2-for-2 tonight, and he takes on the inside corner a strike, looks back to the home plate ump, Dan Bellino, and taps his helmet.
8: Previous pitch of the strike, the batter has challenged.
1: To the naked eye, that looked like it drifted inside, and it very much did.
8: Balls overturned, New York retained.
1: Almost a full baseball's width off the plate, so great eye from Lombard. He was 0-for-7 in the first two games of this series, and they haven't gotten him out tonight. Two singles and a walk.
3: And you have to make sure of your Lombard that it was going to be a ball because they already had earlier contested a call that Wells missed. So they only have one challenge left.
1: Second walk of the night taken by the Yankees. Lombard at first for Austin Wells. First pitch. It's a changeup taken for a strike. Nothing and one.
9: So that Victor Mesa home run was the first home run that Max Fried has allowed to a left-handed hitter in the last 30 starts.
1: It's been more than a year since Fried had allowed a home run to a left-handed hitter. It was August of last year. 0-1 to Wells is high, and the count is 1-1. The last home run he gave up to a lefty, August 16, 2025, to Nolan Gorman.
3: I'll say this. Yadier Molina behind the plate. That would have not happened. And I'll explain why after this pitch.
1: Wells at the plate, 0-for-2 tonight. The 1-1. Swing and a miss, 1-2.
3: The greatness of what Yadier Molina was behind the plate is that he would not have shown him the same pitch or called the same pitch three consecutive times in a row, even if the scouting report said, throw him the sweeper. You have to throw and change it up. Got too predictable.
1: Jackson ahead 1-2. Yankees down 2 in the sixth. Tying run at the plate. The pitch to Wells. Checks his swing. Changeup low. Held his bat. 2 balls, 2 strikes. Jax on the mound. Bumped around a little bit at the end of the regular season. Left his last start. Took a comebacker at 104 off the lower back. 2-2 had Wells all tied up, checks his swing and holds it again to go to 3-2. The Yankees trying to answer Tampa Bay scoring for the third time tonight. Rays 4, Yankees 2, runner at first, the 3-2 to Wells. Line down the right field line and foul right to the ball girl who made the catch getting up off the bucket of balls. A very modest, soft smile there, knowing she's on TV right now.
3: Oh, yeah. But she finally showed those pearly whites.
9: Right, and she said hit it that way, meaning hit it into fair territory.
1: I bet you she's a high-level softball player somewhere. Lombard with the leadoff of first. Another 3-2, and Wells takes ball four, and it's a challenge from the catcher, Liam Hicks.
8: Pitches the ball. The catcher and pitcher have challenged.
1: All right, both of them. And it is a strike on the inside corner.
8: Batter is out. Tampa Bay retains.
1: So Lombard challenged his way in the previous plate appearance to earn first base. And this time the Rays are successful with the backwards K against Wells. Two down here in the sixth.
9: Perfect time to challenge, Eddie. It worked in a critical spot.
1: Sixth strikeout by a Yankees hitter tonight brings up Anthony Volpe with two out. Right on right, Volpe takes a sweeper low, 1-0. Jack's on the mound among starters in the AL this year. Used his sweeper third most behind Gavin Williams and George Kirby. 1-0 pitch. This one's hit high left field. Mesa going back to the warning track. He's at the wall. He leaps, and that ball is a home run. It's a two-run home run for Anthony Volpe. The second home run of the night that just barely left the yard. And the fan who caught it in the front row, they're hugging in celebration. The game's tied at four, but this is going to be reviewed. The umpires are converging left of the mound, and the question will be, was there interference on this ball?
3: Well, Victor Mesa Jr. was arguing about it. We're going to hear Dan Bellino now.
8: The ruling on the field is a home run. This will be a crew chief review.
1: So as it stands, Anthony Volpe just hit a two-run home run barely over the wall in left field to tie the game against Tampa Bay, 4-4 in the bottom of the sixth inning. We're getting a look at the replay now.
3: Oh, that was over.
9: Right.
3: Oh, and the fans see it too.
9: Right. Charlie Relifer, the umpire supervisor, was in here earlier.
3: Uh-oh, that angle.
9: That one angle was different.
3: But he wasn't going to catch the ball.
9: Right, and that's what Charlie Relifer told us. The umpires have to have proof that the ball would have been caught. So this is a very tricky call.
3: But would the ball have gone over the fence? Because those arms seem like they're reaching out over the fence. And there's an angle from center field down the line that shows that those arms were out.
9: Right. That is not a catchable ball, as far as I can tell. But the hands were over the fence. Therefore, the umpire is allowed to determine whether what this is.
1: Now, if they decide that the ball would have come back to the field of play, they can then place the runners.
9: That's right. I would assume if they call that, they would place him at second base. And then determine whether the runner on first would have scored.
3: He would have scored because he's going on contact with two outs. He would have definitely scored.
9: And again, the umpires can rule how many bases you get on this.
1: We're here at Yankee Stadium in the Bronx, Game 3 of the American League Division Series. The Rays have a 2-0 series lead, and for the moment, it's a tie game at 4. Anthony Volpe with a ball that on one replay looks like it was going to be a home run. On another, looks like it may have come up inches shy of going over the fence. The waiting arms of the fans helped that ball bounce over the wall. So tied at 4, and it is a crew chief review that goes back to Central Replay Review as everyone in this ballpark nervously awaits the ruling.
3: I think it's taken a little bit longer because they're trying to figure out if the runner from first would have scored or not.
9: I think they're going to rule that this was fan interference, but uncatchable ball.
8: After review, we have spectator interference. In addition, the left fielder would not have made the catch. Therefore, we have one run scoring, and the batter runner is placed at second base.
3: And that's the right call right there. All because there were two outs. Kevin Cash is going to go out and argue and say, but why? Why is he going to get a bag? But with two outs, you can determine. And Charlie Relifer said it clearly here in this booth. Told us, and this is great communication throughout Major League Baseball and us.
9: Charlie Relifer just explained this 3 hours ago right in this room, and his point was we have to determine, is it a catchable ball? I think we can all agree that ball was not going to be caught. But that was fan interference, and it is the umpire's responsibility now to place that runner and decide how many bases would have scored. With two out, he's running on. It's still very tricky, but I think they made the right call here.
1: I agree. So that makes our score the Rays 4 and the Yankees 3 on what will officially go down as an RBI double for Anthony Volpe. Bottom of the sixth inning, still two down. Rays manager Kevin Cash may not be satisfied with the explanation, but he has ended his conversation with the home plate umpire and the crew chief, Dan Bellino. So it'll be Volpe at second with two out. Spencer Jones coming up. He had an RBI double his last time up, and with one swing could tie or give the Yankees the lead here in the sixth. And now Yankees fans out in left field have thrown some flotsam and jetsam onto the field, expressing their displeasure with the outcome of that. There's popcorn on the warning track, what appears to be some beer cans out onto the grass, and I think I just saw a peanut get thrown down onto the warning track as well.
3: The umpires got it right.
9: They did.
3: And that's the bottom line. And that's all we've wanted out of replay. With all the cameras that are here, because this is the postseason, Major League Baseball and their umpires got it right. You have to look at where the runner was at the time that the ball would have hit the wall. And would he have scored? Absolutely yes.
9: It is so rare that an umpire has to make that determination, placing a runner, because it happens so seldom.
1: So we continue after the replay review. Rays 4, Yankees 3. Spencer Jones bats and swings through a first pitch sweeper like he was trying to blast it across state lines. 0-1.
3: Yeah, with that swing right now, and Griffin Jacks being able to get a lot of swing and miss. This is an uphill battle for Jones. He's got to cut it down a little bit.
1: Jones has walked and doubled the pitch. Big swing and a miss at a changeup, 0-2. No reason to throw him a fastball with the way he's swinging.
3: You can. You just have to elevate it.
1: So let's see what they do. The rookie waits from the left side. The righty deals. Swing and a miss. Changeup. Strike three. And the inning is over. For a moment, the game was tied. But fan interference takes away a Volpe home run. Turns it into an RBI double. The Yankees get one. And at the end of six, it's the Rays 4. The Yankees 3 here in the Bronx. This is the American League Division Series on ESPN Radio and the ESPN app, presented by Gusto.
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16: I'm Christine Lisi. National League Division Series, Game 4. Brewers and Padres scoreless bottom one. San Diego's Mason Miller added back onto the roster one day after going on the paternity list to witness the birth of his first child. He is available to pitch tonight. Game 4 NLDS, Max Muncy, as he tends to do this time of year, homered in the top of the ninth. His 19th career postseason home run. Dodgers clinched the series with a 4-1 victory over the Braves, so they advance to the NLCS for the third consecutive year. Guardians got the win they needed to extend their season in Game 3 of the ALDS against the White Sox. Joe Adell and Jose Ramirez each drove in runs for courtesy of triples. White Sox, with a 2-1 series lead, will host Game 4 tomorrow, the start time to be determined. Now back to Eduardo Perez, Tim Kirkjian, and Mike Cousins.
1: This postseason has just had a little bit of everything. The Guardians scored 3 total runs in their first 2 games. 9 today is their second most on the road in a postseason game ever. And all of the oddities that have come up here in the postseason, a wire was hit from the roof in Milwaukee. One of the 4 rings from the ceiling at the Trop was hit in St. Petersburg. And today, shades of Jeffrey Mayer and fan interference at Yankee Stadium takes away an Anthony Volpe 2-run homer, 4-3 as we go to the 7th. Rays in the lead.
3: Yeah, you imagine right now Richie Garcia probably saying, wow, wish I would have had that.
9: Right. Why did we have that one? I was at Jeffrey Mayer game, by the way, and that was amazing. And Tony Tarasco, the right fielder, was certain he would have caught that ball.
1: Liam Hicks leads off for the Rays, swings at a high pitch, bounces it to first, fielded on a backhand by Garcia, and he underhands to Paul Blackburn, the pitcher covering over at first for the out. Blackburn facing just his second batter, came on in relief of Max Fried to finish off the 6th. One away as Hicks is 0-3.
3: Tell you what, that play at first base.
9: Not easy.
3: Not an easy play. He hesitated as well. Those are the ones that ball hits dirt in front. You got to go and attack immediately. Soft hands by Garcia.
1: Former middle infielder there playing first base. Johnny DeLuca, the batter, takes inside 1-0. Garcia, like Hicks, a great mid-season addition for the Yankees, giving them a great boost of power, putting him from bottom of the NL East to near the top of the AL East. Swinging a line drive directly to Grisham in center field. And Johnny DeLuca is retired. 2 quick outs for Paul Blackburn. In the top of the 7th, Rays 4, Yankees 3. Rays win it. They're on to the American League Championship Series. The Yankees need a win to force another game tomorrow night.
9: And if there is another game tomorrow night, Drew Rasmussen is likely going to start for the Rays, and we know what he did in game 1.
1: A one-hit performance. Richie Palacios hops up the first pitch he sees. Lombard out from short and on the run, makes a catch, and the inning is over. Rays are down 1-2-3, and the Yankees will be right back at it after the stretch. 9-1-2 due up. Tampa Bay 4 and New York 3 in the middle of the 7th.

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4: Christine Lisi. The Brewers up 2-1 at the Padres. Game 4 of the National League Division Series. San Diego squandered a bases-loaded opportunity in the bottom of the first inning, so the teams remain scoreless. Now going to the top of the second inning. Padres star closer Mason Miller, whose son was born during the Game 3 win, back with the team. He will be available tonight. NLDS Game 4, Braves needing a win or their season is over. They got on the board first against the Dodgers. LA would answer in the top of the second, and that's where the game stayed until the top of the seventh inning.
5: Suarez comes set. Here's the pitch. Swing and a ground ball up the middle. Base hit. In to score Hernandez. In to score Edmund. Páez delivers a huge two-run hit up the middle. And the Dodgers lead it 3-1 in the seventh.
4: And as he always seems to do every postseason in Dodger Blue, Max Muncy at it again, top nine.
5: Iglesias, a payoff pitch. Swing at a high fly ball right field. That is deep. He hits it way back there, and it is gone. Home run, Max Muncy. He strikes again. Another home run for him, the third of the postseason. And the Dodgers grab a big run to add on. It is now 4-1 LA in the ninth.
4: 19th career postseason home run for Muncy. Dodgers won it 4-1 over the Braves, and they are on to the NLCS for the third consecutive year. ALCS Game 3, Guardians had to win to extend their season. They did that. They beat the White Sox 9-3. Chicago is up 2-1 and will host Game 4 tomorrow, the start time to be determined. Back to Eduardo Perez, Tim Kirchin, and Mike Cousins.
6: Death, taxes, and Dodgers postseason baseball. They were in the division series for the 14th straight year and trying to be the first team since the Yankees 98 to 2000 to win three World Series in a row.
7: And no National League team has ever won three in a row. That's what the Dodgers are up against. Eduardo, that was pretty impressive going into Atlanta, which was buzzing at the time, beating Chris Sale and ending that series in four games.
8: They did it with the power. Great Max Muncy showing up, two home runs between games three and four for the Dodgers, and Kiki Hernandez yesterday going deep once again, 17 career home runs in the postseason.
7: And how about Yamamoto? He's pitching game three of the playoffs. He was the star of the playoff pitching star last year. It just shows you how deep their rotation is.
8: And the patience that they've had all season long. Right. You think about it, Edwin Diaz, who was absolutely terrible all season long, has figured it out now here in October.
6: That's why the questions that come up during the season, well, if X pitcher is hurt for the Dodgers, how does that hurt their chances? It doesn't.
7: Amazing.
6: All right, so we go bottom seven here in the Bronx. The Rays 4, the Yankees 3. And Eduardo, what do you make of this? Number 9 spot due up, and it's Jazz Chisholm coming off the bench to pinch hit for Jose Caballero.
8: Well, if he gets on, he's dynamic. And they're hoping that down one, Jazz can get a pitch that he can handle and get on base.
6: And Aaron Boone in the wild card sent Jazz Chisholm a text to say, you're going to be really important, when he wasn't starting in that series. Today, said he did not have a chat with him before sending out

0: this lineup, but here he is in the seventh and takes a curveball for a strike from Griffin Jacks, 0-1.
1: During batting practice outside, did not see Jazz at all.
0: Chisholm, left-handed hitter, the righty deals, 0-1. Swinging a high pop-up, it's playable on the first base side. Aranda, the first baseman in foul ground, leans over and makes the catch, and the crowd lets their displeasure be known at the outcome there from the at-bat from Jazz Chisholm. One down, bottom seven. This crowd even booed Aaron Boone a little bit before the game.
1: Were they boos or were they booms? That's the beauty of having that name.
0: Some things may never be known. They also gave a deuce to Deuce McBride of the Knicks, who's here with Josh Hart, his teammate. Here's the pitch to Trent Grisham. And it's a called strike one. Grisham at the top of the lineup today, getting moved up, bumping Ben Rice down one spot. The goal there was to have people on in front of Rice, but Grisham is 0 for 3. Pop out to first, a strikeout. A line out to left last time in the fifth. 0-1 bounces home. One ball and one strike. This game was scoreless after two. Tampa Bay in the top of the third took a 1-0 lead on a Jonathan Aranda RBI single, and the Yankees quickly answered bottom three on a Ben Rice RBI single. 1-1 pitch. Grisham twists out of the way of a changeup for a called strike 1-2. And then the fourth was a mirror image with one run apiece for both teams. Ryan Vallade homered off of Max Fried, top four. Bottom of the fourth inning, Spencer Jones with an RBI double scored Anthony Volpe, so the game was tied at two, a scoreless fifth. And Tampa Bay scored two, top six. Yankees got one, so it's 4-3 Rays. 1-2, strike three called. A curveball gets Grisham looking. He is 0-4 tonight, and there are two down in the Yankees' seven.
1: Fans frustrated right now. The Yankees have battled offensively, but it's just Griffin Jacks that has been absolutely filthy with a three-pitch arsenal.
0: Nothing's ever out of reach, though, when Ben Rice is at the plate. First pitch, swinging a roller foul over the postseason logo up the first baseline. No balls, one strike to Rice.
2: And Grisham, a 163 hitter and 104 bats coming into this game in his postseason career. And 0-4 for tonight.
0: Rice 1-for-3, an RBI single in the third. The pitch, and he lets a sweeper go below the knees. One ball, one strike. Yankees have cleaned up the defense tonight, had the offense come to life, but it's the Rays up 4-3, bottom seven. 1-1 pitch, nice sweeper for a called strike, 1-2, and Jacks threatening to set down the Yankees quickly, 1-2-3 here in the seventh inning. If Rice can get aboard, Luis Garcia waiting where the warning track meets the grass on deck. 1-2, it's low, two balls, two strikes. Yankees victory forces game four tomorrow night, 8 Eastern first pitch. A Rays win gives them some rest before the American League Championship Series. 2-2, swing and a miss, a curveball in the dirt. Hicks, the catcher, slaps the tag on Rice's right thigh. Back-to-back strikeouts, the Yankees go 1-2-3. We played seven tonight here in the Bronx. The Rays 4 and the Yankees 3. This is the American League Division Series on ESPN Radio and the ESPN app, presented by Gusto.
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0: Start of the eighth inning here at Yankee Stadium in the Bronx. The Rays lead the Yankees 4-3, and they lead the series 2-0. If they win, it's on to the ALCS. Don't miss tomorrow the Guardians and the White Sox in the other American League Division Series presented by Booking.com. It'll be another chance for Chicago at home on TBS, True TV, and, of course, on ESPN Radio. Time for that game, still TBD, as the White Sox lead the Guardians 2-1. Here in New York, Mike Cousins, Tim Kurkjian, Eduardo Perez on the edge of our respective seats in a one-run game. It says it all, doesn't it?
1: the big sigh of Tim.
2: No, I just can't sit still. In games like this, I don't even care who wins. I don't know how fans get through this kind of drama, this kind of pressure.
0: It is tough. Season on the line for the Yankees as well, down 0-2 in the series. They make a couple defensive changes. Jazz Chisholm enters the game after his pinch hit appearance. Paul Blackburn still on the mound. Batter is Taylor Walls, hitting from the left side. Swings at the first pitch, and an easy flare to center field. Grisham ambles over to the right center field alleyway to make the catch. One down, and since Blackburn has entered the game, he's faced five batters, retired them all. Behind him, Anthony Volpe, who just missed out on a home run because of fan interference, moves from second to third, and Jazz Chisholm, who entered for Jose Caballero, plays second base, replacing Volpe defensively.
1: Five outs, seven pitches.
0: Hard to be more efficient than
1: Blackburn.
0: That.
1: How about that?
0: And he's coming out of the game, and it'll be David Bednar, the Yankee closer here, trying to keep it a one-run game. It's the top of the eighth inning, and the top of the order coming up for the Rays. They lead the Yankees by a score of 4-3. This is the American League Division Series on ESPN Radio and the ESPN app.
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12: I'm Christine Lisi. National League Division Series Game 4. Brewers and Padres, no score, bottom of the second. Milwaukee is up 2-1. Game 4, NLDS. Ande Páez, go-ahead two-run single in the top of the seventh. Max Muncy, his 19th career postseason home run. Dodgers beat the Braves 4-1, so they are on to the National League Championship Series for a third consecutive year. Guardians beat the White Sox 9-3. Game 3, ALDS. Joe Adell, a three-run triple. Jose Ramirez, a two-run triple. White Sox up 2-1. Host Game 4 tomorrow, that start time to be determined. Back to Eduardo Perez, Tim Kurkjian, and Mike Cousins.
0: Thank you very much, Christine. David Bednar out of the Yankees bullpen. 61 games during the regular season, saved 34 games and 38 tries. And now he's going to have to try and save the season. Rays 4, Yankees 3, and it's Yandy Diaz, top of the order for the Rays, Eduardo. He's 1-3 tonight.
1: 1-3. been getting a steady dose of fastballs. Let's see how Bednar challenges him or goes with a splitter.
13: Right on right, first pitch. Fastball up at 97, 1-0. And there is immediate action behind Bednar in the bullpen with the scheduled starter, if there is a game tomorrow, set to be Carlos Rodon. It's Garrett Cole, a starter warming up. 1-0. Fly foul off to the right and into the seats. One ball, one strike.
1: And what you have to be careful with Bednar here is being too predictable with the fastball and Yandy Diaz. Short porch and right, if you elevate the fastball, Yandy's strong enough to be able to hit it to right field.
13: 1-1. And he gets the end of the bat out on it. It's into shallow center field. Grisham from the right center field alley and straightaway center field comes over to grab the soft contact. Bednar gets the job done against Diaz for the second out. And it'll be Jonathan Aranda, the first baseman. RBI single in the third, scored the game's first run that made it 1-0 Rays. It's now 4-3 Tampa Bay here in the top of the eighth inning. Two down, nobody aboard. Flat out to center his last time up. Here's the pitch. Comes inside, he pulls his hands back. And he got hit by the pitch that just grazed him in the left-hand batter's box. So he sheds the shin gear, waits for the bat boy to come out and get it, and will take first base with two out in the top of the eighth.
1: They're going to check this one.
13: And the Yankees will challenge. Aaron Boone in his navy blue sweatshirt over in the first base dugout puts his hands to his ears.
1: Oh, that did not hit him.
14: Nope.
13: Didn't certainly look like it.
15: The ruling on the field is the batter was hit by the pitch.
13: Does your mind change on a second, more zoomed-in viewing of the replay?
1: Not really. Not really, because I looked at the rotation of the baseball and did not see any altering to the rotation of the baseball. Where's that elbow guard? And it comes out a little bit.
2: Eddie, did you ever pretend like you got hit by a pitch and get away with it?
1: Oh, big time.
2: How many times? Once? Twice? More than once?
1: Three times, to be honest. And once was on a attempted bunt that they sent me to bunt against Jason Barre, who was throwing like 105. And I acted like I hit my fingers. I rolled and rolled and rolled, Tim.
13: I think there might be some merit to this. That Aranda may have been barely clipped by it. And the home plate umpire, Dan Bellino, is likely going to make that call based on hearing it, right?
1: Right.
2: Again, it was ruled a hit by pitch, so you have to have...
15: After review, the ruling on the field stands. The batter was hit by the pitch. New York has one challenge remaining.
1: Now, there's a difference between ruling stands and confirm.
2: Right.
13: And that puts a Rays runner at first base for the most dangerous power hitter in their lineup, Junior Caminero. 1-for-3 with a single tonight. Rays up a run in the eighth. First pitch from Bednar is a curveball for a ball, 1-0. The pitch of his three that he throws the least. It's about 80% fastball between the splitter and the four-seamer. Topping out around 96-97. The righty's 1-0. And there's a fastball over the heart of the plate at 97, 1-1. Rays 4, Yankees 3. Max Fried, the start tonight for New York. 5 2/3. Tagged for all four runs. Blackburn an inning and 2/3 behind him. 1-1. Swing and a miss. 1-2 to Caminero.
1: Caminero wanted that one. He took his ace swing and swung right underneath it.
13: The crowd tonight of better than 40,000 rises to their feet in support of David Bednar, trying to urge him to a third out in the top of the eighth inning. Aranda at first. Two down and the 1-2. It's a splitter in the dirt. Two balls, two strikes.
1: For as much as a power hitter that Junior Caminero is, he is also very disciplined in not chasing a lot of pitches. Something he learned as well in winter ball as Albert Pujols was his manager a couple years back.
13: 4-3 Rays, top eight. The 2-2 pitch. Caminero takes a curveball down and away, 3-2.
2: As we've said many times, the Rays struck out fewer times than any team in the major leagues. It's one of their great attributes, and it really helps that their best hitter, their best power hitter also, puts the ball in play an awful lot for a big man.
13: Caminero's taking the last two, and the next is swung on, grounded over to third. Volpe to his left, loads up, throws to first, and gets a decelerating Caminero to retire the side. It stays Rays 4, Yankees 3. Rays have lefty Cam Boozer ready in the pen with Garcia, Bellinger, and Lombard due up in the bottom of the eighth. This is the American League Division Series on ESPN Radio and the ESPN app, presented by Gusto.
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13: Fingernails are being chewed down to cuticles tonight here in the Bronx. Game 3 of this division series. The Rays a win away from moving on. The Yankees need to win to force another game tomorrow night. It's 4-3 Tampa Bay, bottom of the 8th inning. I'm Mike Cousins with Tim Kirkjian and Eduardo Perez to my right. And we've got a pinch hitter for the Yankees here, bottom of the 8th. They'll take out Luis Garcia Jr., a left-handed batter, and bring in Paul Goldschmidt, a right-handed hitter, to face Cam Boozer, a new pitcher in for the Rays, a left-hander on the mound.
2: And he had a really good year, 198 ERA, 41 innings, 25 hits, 6 walks, 45 strikeouts, and he pitched in Game 2, got a big out, and now he's got a big start here with Paul Goldschmidt to start the 8th.
13: Before the inning gets underway, it's a conversation on the mound. The shortstop Walls, the second baseman Palacios, the catcher Hicks, and then Boozer, who was waving the ball overhead in his left arm, saying, "I'll take a fresh one, please." And he is ready to go against Goldschmidt.
1: He's not allowed a home run in the last 17 innings he's appeared.
13: Great control, and he brings home his first pitch. Goldschmidt, a swing and a miss, and a fastball at 97.
2: And that's the four-seamer. He throws that 45% of the time. League hit 188 against his four-seamer.
13: 0-1. Goldschmidt, hard grounder, third base, to his left. Caminero throws, and it gets away from Aranda over at first base. It bounces off the netting of the Yankee dugout, backed up by Hicks, but Goldschmidt is aboard with a tying run for the Yankees at first in the bottom of the 8th, and nobody out.
1: Yeah, Goldie hustling down the line. Caminero made a nice play at 360. That's a ball that, as a first baseman, you tend to see make. It's a short hop, but not a difficult short hop, and Jonathan Aranda just wasn't able to trap it.
13: We saw Freddie Freeman do it so well at the end of the game last night. Aranda couldn't hang on. Cody Bellinger at the plate. as this place is as loud as it has been all night for the Yankees. They trail 4-3 in the bottom of the eighth inning. Bellinger is 0-3 tonight and calls time, stepping out.
1: Well, right now you've already used Jazz Chisholm, and you don't have Caballero because he started the game. No one to pinch run for Goldschmidt.
13: So he takes a small lead at first. Boozer's pitch. It's a swing and a fly ball right field. DeLuca was playing deep and now comes in. And on the move, lunging forward, makes the catch. Out number one. Off the bat, you could hear from the crowd the way the ball has carried tonight. They thought that might be another one, but Bellinger missed it.
1: No, he broke his bat on it. Velocity got in on the bat. Just got jammed.
2: Well, Goldschmidt's not going to steal a base, but he is a great base runner. And when it comes to going first to third, he knows how to run the bases.
13: Hole on the right side of the infield for George Lombard Jr. First pitch to the right-handed rookie. Swing and a miss. 0-1 from Boozer.
1: There's deception in the release of Boozer. So that 97 looks a little bit faster as there's hesitation on the delivery.
13: 0-1. Lombard lets it go up and away. One ball, one strike. And he hides the ball a little bit, too, as Boozer works facing first base, but his back tilted a little bit, so you can see the 2 of the 62 on his jersey. Time is called at home plate. Count 1-1 on Lombard Jr., hitting 5th tonight. He was 0-7 the first two games. Had 4 hits in the 2-game wildcard series. And has 2 singles tonight. He walked and scored in the 6th on the Anthony Volpe double that made it this current 4-3 Rays lead. 1-1 pitch. Swing and a miss. The cutter is strike 2.
1: Interesting to see what happens if Wells comes up. Does Aaron Boone counter with Giancarlo Stanton off the bench? That'll probably force Kevin Cash to make a move.
13: 1-2. Fouled back up the screen. Still 1-2. Two relievers up in the bullpen for the Rays. Kevin Kelly and Tyler Wells. 4-3 Tampa Bay over New York, bottom 8. Goldschmidt at first, one out. And now Lombard calls time, stepping out of the right-hand batter's box, wiping some sweat off of his face with the long sleeve black shirt he wears under the white pinstripe jersey. Boozer stays ready to go. Glove at the belt. His beard tucked into his front right shoulder. Stares at Goldschmidt at first and comes home. The 1-2, roller towards short. Walls on the run, throws to second, and they get the lead runner, Goldschmidt. It's the only play they could get, and Richie Palacios, the second baseman, claps his hands with the ball going into the glove to say great work to his shortstop. And what do we have here in the on-deck circle? It's Giancarlo Stanton.
1: Most likely get Kevin Cash out of the dugout. He's waiting for him to be introduced. He just is by Dan Bellino.
13: Not to be overlooked, though, the play at shortstop there by Taylor Walls going deep into the hole and making a difficult throw to second base.
1: Yeah, but it's standard for Taylor Walls. That's right. How good he is. You know, we tend to overlook how easy he makes complicated plays look.
2: I didn't even put a star down there because I knew he was going to make that play. That's how good he is at shortstop.
13: Well, a Rembrandt's still a Rembrandt, but a lot of them are hanging in museums. Hey, they're impressive.
2: I'm with you. We need to recognize great defense, and that guy is a great defensive shortstop.
13: Call to the bullpen. 2 out here in the last of the 8th. Rays 4, Yankees 3, as New York is batting. This is the American League Division Series on ESPN Radio and the ESPN app.
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13: Deep breaths all around here at Yankee Stadium. Hardly a fan sitting. We're back in the bottom of the eighth inning. 4-3 Rays over the Yankees. The Rays with a win eliminate the Yankees. New York victorious. And we play again tomorrow. Mike Cousins, Tim Kirchen, and Eduardo Perez, glad to have you along. Kelly, right-hander, comes out of the bullpen here for the Rays, and it's chess moves on both sides. It's a right-hander out of the pen with Giancarlo Stanton, the right-hander pinch-hitting. His second appearance of this series is 0-for-1, and this is just his second at-bat in the major leagues since April 24.
2: And he struck out in that at-bat in Game 1, and Aaron Boone was really, well, even though he struck out, he liked the way he swung the bat and took a couple pitches.
13: So a legendary home run hitter, just three of them this year, hurt for most of the season. Right on right, first pitch, swinging a ground ball foul up the third baseline for strike one.
1: Kelly likes to throw that sinker down. Giancarlo loves the pitch down. Something has to give.
13: First postseason appearance of Kelly's career. Right-hander works. Lombard at first. Change up, down, and away. One ball, one strike to Stanton. 36 years old. A calf strain. Played in just 24 regular season games this year. But he's got the most home runs among all active MLB players. 1-1 pitch on the way. And it's fouled straight down. It rolls to the top of the third base dugout. 1-2 to Stanton.
2: Let's not forget how productive a hitter he has been in his postseason career, but this is a little different. There's a lot of rust here.
13: Raised by a run over the Yankees, last of the eighth. A 1-2 pitch. And it's in the dirt. A sinker. Two balls, two strikes.
1: I must admit, though, for the long layoff his takes on Saturday and tonight have been really good.
13: Aaron Boone said he liked what he saw in that first at-bat from Stanton in this series. 2-2. Wave and a miss. Strike three. He went flailing at a changeup down and away. And the Yankees leave the tying run at first base. And we have played eight in the Bronx. It's the Rays 4 and the Yankees 3. We go to the ninth. 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
0: What a wild ride this series has been. Maybe the last inning of this series. It's the Rays 4, the Yankees 3, top of the ninth inning. And don't forget, the Guardians and White Sox will play tomorrow in the American League Division Series presented by Booking.com. That is on ESPN Radio along with TBS and True TV. We invite you to turn the sound down, put ESPN Radio on the ESPN app as well. A couple defensive changes for the Yankees here. Paul Goldschmidt, a pinch hitter, stays in the game at first base, replacing Luis Garcia Jr. And with Giancarlo Stanton pitch hitting for Austin Wells, Ali Sanchez takes over at catcher. David Bednar still on the mound. Victor Mesa Jr. had the biggest swing of this game. A two-run homer that ended Max Fried's night in the sixth and starts things in the ninth here for Tampa Bay. Mike Cousins, Tim Kirkchen, Eduardo Perez here at Yankee Stadium. Mesa, the left-handed hitter, 1-for-3. First pitch of the ninth inning. Swing and a foul back on a fastball at 95 for strike one.
1: Well, former manager of the Rays, Joe Maddon, would always yell at this moment to his dugout, "We're going for jug runs. Going for the jugular right here, adding to the lead. No let up." That's what he would always say in that dugout.
2: Jug runs, that's what they called them. And another timeout called by Victor Mesa Jr. after a first strike.
1: That's why it's good to sell the story.
0: Prescient broadcasting. No one. Breaking ball, called strike, nothing in two.
1: It's advanced scouting.
0: And 80 at that.
1: Manny Mota, remember, eye in the sky. Scouting from up above.
0: Rays, 4 runs on 7 hits, 1 error. Yankees, 3 runs on 7 hits, no errors. 0-2, Bednar to Mesa. Swing and a miss, struck him out on the splitter. And there's one away. Let's pause 10 seconds for station ID. 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One away, top nine in the Bronx. Rays 4, Yankees 3. And Cedric Mullins up for the second time, squares to bunt. And whiffs on it, and that's strike one. We have not seen as many bunts, perhaps, as you might have anticipated in this series.
2: Yeah, someone wrote a story about how often they bunt. We haven't seen a whole lot.
0: And his name is Tim Kirkchen, and it's on ESPN.com. Mullins with great speed. Grounded out his first time up as a pinch hitter, and here pops up third base side, but this is into the seats and out of play, nothing in two.
2: Mullins has 12 bunt singles this year in 14 tries. That's incredible that you try it that often and you're that successful.
0: Last year and this year, his worst at the plate over his major league career, now in his ninth season, the 0-2 pitch, and he takes a ball, 1-2. And Tim, as you wrote that story, what interested you the most about how they bunt?
2: Well, I just love that Brady Williams, their third base coach, is the bunt expert.
0: Runs in the family. 0-2, foul ball straight back.
2: And his dad, Jimmy Williams, former manager, was the expert on bunting. He taught everyone in the Braves system how to bunt, passed that along to his son as a very young kid. Like, he taught him, this is how you bunt, this is how you teach it, and now he's teaching it to another team.
0: Brady Williams, third base coach in his 20th year with the organization. 0-2, upstairs, one ball, two strikes.
2: And did you ever get a bunt hit?
1: Oh, yeah.
2: Many or?
1: Plenty.
2: Really?
1: Plenty. As a matter of fact, even in college, I had a lot of them as well. I used to run, Tim.
2: Then you hurt your ribs.
1: That too.
0: He's not going on the IL.
13: 1-2 pitch. Swing and a grounder, second base. Backhanded by Chisholm. And he loops the throw over to Goldschmidt at first base for out number two.
1: I remember one bunt hit I had in Kansas City. I was with the Cardinals. And Jose Oquendo, the sign was verbal. He just said, "Dejala." That means just leave it right there. Just bunt it right there. And I said, okay. Push bunt towards second base. And then let Albert Pujols drive me in.
13: That's a good use of the direct object pronoun right there. We're breaking it all down. Law and language today. Liam Hicks, big swing, loses his helmet, fouls it back off the catcher, Austin Wells, for strike one. Rays 4, Yankees 3. And for the third time in as many games, Brian Baker will come on to try and close things down for Tampa Bay in the bottom of the ninth inning. The Yankees' scheduled hitters, Anthony Volpe, Spencer Jones, and Jazz Chisholm, 7, 8, and 9. It is Ollie Sanchez catching, not Austin Wells, beg your pardon. Devotion to accuracy with a pinch hit last inning. 0-1. Hicks comes up empty with a swing, and it's no balls, two strikes. Since the two-run homer by Victor Mesa in the sixth inning, the Rays have had one base runner, and it was Jonathan Aranda barely hit by a pitch in the eighth. The 0-2 from Bednar, swing and a miss, strike three, a disappearing splitter to the earth's core. And the Rays go 1-2-3, hitless in the 7th, 8th, and the 9th. And Brian Baker, who tied for the Major League lead in saves, will try and do it for the third time in as many games in this series. Bottom 9 is next. The Rays 4 and the Yankees 3. This is the American League Division Series on ESPN Radio and the ESPN app, presented by Gusto.
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13: And this is the bottom of the ninth inning here at Yankee Stadium. The Rays with a 4-3 lead over the Yankees. In game one, a 1-0 win. In game two, a 5-2 victory on Monday. And here on this Wednesday night, the Yankees are down to their final three outs of the 2026 season. Mike Cousins, Tim Kurkjian, and Eduardo Perez, glad to have you with us here deep into this Wednesday night. Brian Baker tied with Cleveland's Cade Smith for the lead in saves this year. He's done it twice in this series and faces the bottom third of the New York order.
1: I'll tell you this, I'm a baseball fan, and I love what Baker has done all season long. But this one is going to be his biggest opportunity yet to be able to save it and take it and take the Tampa Bay Rays to the LCS.
2: And counting postseason, he's executed 32 consecutive saves.
13: First up, Anthony Volpe, right-handed batter, righty pitcher, first pitch. In for a strike, a changeup starts him 0-1. And Volpe had the most consequential Yankee at bat of the game. It came in the sixth. What appeared to be a home run was touched by a fan just over the wall, taken back, would have tied the game. Instead, was an RBI double. No scoring since. The 0-1. Swing and a foul tip for strike two. Right back into the glove of Hicks. No balls, two strikes.
1: What Baker does really well, he can pitch north to south well through the changeup, the lowest point to get the strike, and then elevates the fastball.
2: He's basically a two-pitch pitcher, four-seamer and changeup. He throws them both exceptionally well.
13: His back right foot on the first base side of the rubber. 0-2. Changeup low, 1-2 to Volpe.
1: But it's Iron Mike. It's straight from the top. Very irregular for hitters to pick up.
13: 4-3 Rays, bottom nine. 1-2 pitch. Volpe leans back, takes a ball, thought about it for a millisecond, and it's 2-2. Baker in this series, two innings, no runs, no hits, no walks, and two strikeouts. Got ahead on Volpe, now the 2-2 pitch. Swing and a fly ball foul down the right field line and out of play.
2: Not just the 41 saves, 1.44 ERA and only 35 hits allowed and 62 and a third. He's been great.
13: The Rays three outs away from their third ALCS. 2-2 pitch. He buried it in the dirt. It's a ball. It's 3-2 to Volpe.
1: Great at bat by Volpe.
2: Fastball or changeup here, Eddie?
1: I challenge him right here, but Baker is what makes him so great as he goes any pitch, any time.
13: Two hits tonight for Volpe. 3-2 pitch. He struck him out. A 95-mile-an-hour fastball to Volpe. One down in the bottom of the ninth.
1: Went after him. Went after him with a fastball, and it was a fastball down, just designed to get it through. True four-seamer right down the middle, and Volpe swung right underneath it.
13: One young player to another. The rookie Spencer Jones, a left-handed batter. Third baseman Caminero in. First pitch a fastball low, 1-0. Rays up 4-3 over the Yankees. A win. And they will move on one round shy of the World Series. The Yankees win, and we're back tomorrow night for Game 4. The 1-0 pitch.
8: Inside
13: 2-0, and a challenge by the catcher, Liam Hicks.
1: Now he's going to lose
8: Riggins
1: this challenge.
8: Pitches the ball, the catcher has challenged.
13: Right on, Eduardo. It's a ball.
8: Ball is confirmed. Tampa Bay has one challenge remaining.
1: But it's a good one to go after. You still have one challenge left. Now you got a 2-0 count. This is where Baker usually goes to his changeup when he knows a hitter is about to put on his ace swing.
13: Each team's got one ABS challenge left. 2-0, well inside with a changeup, and it's 3-0.
1: I'm Aaron Boone right here. I give Jones the green light.
2: Really?
1: Yes.
13: Season's on the line, a power hitter at the plate. Baker's 3-0 pitch, well downstairs, ball four. Fastball never had a chance of hitting the strike zone. The Yankees have the tying run at first, and Jazz Chisholm coming up. Here with one out and one on, bottom of the ninth inning.
2: And if they can get another base runner on, Ben Rice will bat again in this game. So that's what Chisholm, Grisham up next to. Somebody's got to get on to get Rice up.
13: Chisholm came on as a pinch hitter in the seventh and popped out. Left-handed batter waits. First pitch out of the zone. And Baker is not easily finding the strike zone right now. So the catcher, Liam Hicks, walks out, looks to the third base dugout. Here comes the pitching coach, Kyle Snyder. And all that's going to do is rile up the Yankee faithful in the bottom of the ninth inning.
2: Well, Brian Baker talked to us before the game, Eduardo, about pitching those two games at the Trop and how exciting it was and everything else. And but he acknowledged tonight will be different because they're on the road and this is a tough crowd to pitch in front of when you really, despite all the innings he's pitched in the big leagues, he's never pitched an inning like this before.
0: He said part of his experience of becoming a closer was in Double-A and Triple-A, where the crowds might be a fraction of what you'd have here. Steven Matz, the left-hander, has started to warm up in the bullpen in case of emergency, as there are left-handers coming. But for now, it's the left-hander at the plate who's of most principal concern. 1-0 the count to Jazz Chisholm. Here's the pitch. Swinging a ground ball, second base. Palacios has it to second one. The turn on to first, and it's dropped by Aranda. He does not hang on, and Jazz Chisholm is safe at first base. The Yankees are down to their final out, but they've still got life, down 4-3 in the ninth.
1: I'll tell you this right now. Taylor Walls is so upset at himself for not having thrown a strike over to first, but a really good turn on a hard hit ball by Palacios gave him a really good feed. And Walls threw this one in the dirt for the second time tonight. Aranda couldn't handle the pick. Got to wash out right here with Grisham, because with one swing of the bat, this game could also be over.
0: Rays 4, Yankees 3. Grisham is 0-4 out of the leadoff spot tonight. Yankees are down to their last out of the season. Here's the pitch to the lefty. He looks at it closely and examines strike one on a fastball.
1: Yankees run out of challenges, because that's one that I would challenge. I am surprised that Grisham did not challenge that one.
0: They've got one. Each team has one remaining. So he let it go. Baker set. Caminero comes in at third. The pitch. A big swing and a miss, and a changeup gets it to 0-2. New York is down to its final strike of the season. Chisholm is at first with better than average speed, and the outfield defense positioned to let nothing get over their heads. Each of the three of them steps shy of the warning track. There is space down the third baseline as they play him to pull on the infield. 0-2 the count. Baker stands tall. The pitch is low. Chisholm's on the run. He flops head first into second base, and the Yankees have the tying run in scoring position. Two down and a 1-2 count on Grisham.
1: Now you got to bring the outfield in now. Now it's not about no doubles. Now it's prevention. And Mesa in left field is asking the dugout, we got to go in. No one's moved. Everyone's still deep except Mesa.
2: Look how deep DeLuca is in right field.
1: They're not paying attention.
2: Look how deep Mullins is in center field.
0: There have been positioning mistakes in this series. The Rays will hope this isn't one of them. They're up 4-3, last of the ninth. A 1-2 count on Grisham. Chisholm at second. Baker set. Here's the pitch. A swing and a miss. Strike three. The ball game is over. And for the third time ever, the Tampa Bay Rays are headed to the American League Championship Series. A three-game sweep over the New York Yankees. Two in Florida. And the clincher here in New York. 4-3 is the final score. The Rays are victorious.
2: And another great job by that Tampa Bay deep, versatile bullpen that took over for Nick Martinez, and five relievers got it done.
1: What the Tampa Bay Rays have done this year and what they did in Tampa in the first two games of the DS and have come here to win one out against the Yankees and eliminate them and celebrate once again at Yankee Stadium this year is really impressive.
2: The last four times now that the Yankees have been eliminated, they were eliminated at home.
0: The Rays, as when they won the American League East here, now celebrate as champions of this division series, and so they move on. They get a good amount of rest as well, and they will take on the winner of the other division series, which will be either the Chicago White Sox or the Cleveland Guardians. Buster Olney is down on the field waiting to chat with some of the Rays as they finish up their handshake line. There will be no one who goes un-high-fived in front of that third base dugout.
2: And we know the Rays this year are 31 games over 500 at home, but this broke a seven-game losing streak in the postseason on the road. And Brian Baker got the final out.
0: Brian Baker has exchanged
13: his regular game blue cap and now is measuring up the proper size for his Division Series championship cap. And he is outside the third base dugout, ready to go with Buster Olney. Although perhaps we spoke too soon. So,
9: go ahead and take care of business here in the mid.
13: All right, so that was Buster trying to get with Brian Baker down there on the field. But nevertheless, he gave them exactly what they expected here in this postseason series. Tied for the major league lead, a guy who had not been a full-time closer before and goes 3-for-3 in save opportunities here in this series.
1: Tim, you said it. Two pitches, fastball, changeup. It's over the top. It's not like it's overpowering at 102 miles per hour. This is different. It's based on deception. It's based on being able to control your emotions and keep that changeup down. And that's exactly what he did. He induced the chase once again.
2: And the Rays swept the New York Yankees without trailing at any point in this series. This is the third time the Yankees have ever lost a postseason series without ever having a lead. 1963 World Series, 2012 ALCS. Eddie, the Rays did what they always do. They take the game to the other team, and that's what they did for all three games here.
1: Yeah, they really did, and they play fast. They put you on edge defensively, and when they have to, they can hit the ball out of the ballpark, and tonight it was Victor Mesa Jr. who was able to do it.
2: And we can't stress this enough, Mike. First home run that Max Fried has given up to a left-handed hitter in 30 starts, and it turns out to be the biggest hit of this game.
13: All right, let's go back downstairs to Buster Olney.
10: Victor Mesa Jr., you guys just swept the Yankees. How are you feeling?
11: I'm feeling grateful to be here. For me, since we played the first game, it's a pleasure to be playing this kind of game. I feel that this is what I grew up to play for. And I just want to thank God for everything that happened, for putting me in the way of this group. That they're amazing. We deserve a lot, and we just gonna stop here. We're gonna prepare a lot for whoever is next, and I'm just very proud and very grateful to be here with these kind of guys.
10: What was it like to hit that home run off Max Fried?
11: Yeah, I know he was about to hang me something on the sun. I battled through two at-bats on the beginning, and I feel that I get a good contact as I hit. I know what's going on, and you know, I just want to say thank you. Thank you for everyone that get me to get here, that everyone that worked with me, all the coaches and all the staff for giving me all the confidence to hit after Cammy today. That's not easy, and I thank God I was able to do it, and I love God. Thanks for let me live these moments after. I'm doing it in front of my family right here.
10: At the moment of contact, you looked into the dugout. What did you see?
11: I mean, it's some stuff that I really like to say on TV, because that's like another Victor Jr. that is not me outside the baseball. But obviously, when you hit that kind of homer, you feel that you're the man, that you're like, you're the dog. But beside that, I'm just grateful to do that and celebrate this. See you in the next one.
10: Back to you guys.
13: All right, Buster, because he was going to be the last one into the team photo right between home plate and the mound. They're jumping up and down, celebratory index fingers in the air. And I think he's saying he was having an out-of-body experience there. And think about the legacy he's carrying on. His dad won a gold medal with the Cuban Olympic team in 92, and now he's blazing his own trail as a major leaguer.
1: And how about Tampa Bay Rays celebrating the division here at Yankee Stadium, and then celebrating eliminating the Yankees here at Yankee Stadium? There's a new sheriff in town, and the Tampa Bay Rays are in massive control of what New York is all about.
2: And now they have a chance to rest up, and they're going to have Drew Rasmussen, who set the tone for this entire series with that brilliant eight-inning performance, 7 2/3 no-hits in Game 1. And now their pitching will be lined up, and whatever rest they need, they're going to get it because they just swept the Yankees.
13: Well, there's going to be a lot of words to be said, words to be written about this Yankees season. In short, how do you encapsulate what this season was for New York?
2: Well, personally, I think they overachieved winning 93 games, okay? They didn't have Max Fried for a while. They didn't have Gerrit Cole at his best. They didn't have Giancarlo Stanton after April the 24th. And they didn't have the best player in the league, Aaron Judge, for most

0: those pinstripes.
1: Not easy to jump in as a rookie. George Lombard Jr. taking over at shortstop. Spencer Jones, multiple outfield positions. And certainly more questions to come. But for now, the celebration belongs to the Rays, who will, as Tim said, get a chance to rest and have their best pitcher, one of the best in baseball, Drew Rasmussen, ready to go. And they'll be locked in tomorrow, I assume, on ESPN Radio for the Guardians and the White Sox from Chicago. So that's our final score here tonight is the Rays 4, the Yankees 3. They sweep New York out of the division series 3-0. So for Tim Kirchner and Eduardo Perez, Tim, you will be back in studio for the championship series.
2: Starting on Sunday.
1: That's
2: yes.
1: Right. And Eduardo and I will be going somewhere. We know we'll be at
0: it'll least, be in Tampa. Wait,
1: thank you. Yes, that is good. Yes,
0: it'll be in
1: that.
0: Tampa.
1: We got half of it.
0: We'll be there,
1: out.
0: Bud. We'll be there for the opener, that's for sure. They're the number one seed.
1: Or we gotta find you a masseuse for your injured rib cage.
0: Yeah.
1: Too.
0: That's going to be interesting.
1: Time for you to rest up as well. All right, it's time to go home. For our producer, Mike Martino, and our engineer, Jack Maldonado, I'm Mike Cousins saying so long from Yankee Stadium in the Bronx. Now here's Christine Lisi back in the studio with the postgame show.
3: Thank you, Mike. 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As they did in the first two games of the ALDS, the Rays were on the board first against the Yankees.
1: 1-1 on the way. Swing and a bouncing ball right side and through. It's a base hit pass Volpe into right field. Jones is up with it. His throw to the plate is cut off. That scores DeLuca. They've got a run down between first and second. Walls around third. He's caught up being chased back to third. And as he tries to dodge, he goes out of the base path, getting away from Wells. He's called out on the play. So that's the third out of the inning. But in the process, Aranda with an RBI single scores DeLuca, and the Rays take a 1-0 lead.
3: In the bottom of that third inning, Ben Rice, who provided both runs for New York two nights ago, drove in another in the must win.
1: 0-1. And Rice hits it through the right side. It's a base hit. Vallade is up with it. Jones around third. The throw to the plate is not in time. Ben Rice comes through again. He's tied the game 1-1. Yankees and the Rays, bottom of the third, with a two-out single to right field.
3: Tampa Bay retook the lead in the top of the fourth.
1: From the windup, 2-1 from Fried. Swinging a fly ball, lifted to right field. It's got Jones retreating. He's at the warning track. He's at the wall. He leaps, and Spencer Jones did not get it. It's a home run for Ryan Vallade. Jones is 6-6, and it cleared his glove by less than a foot. Vallade with a long ball to the short porch in right, and the Rays have retaken the lead. It's 2-1 Tampa Bay in the fourth.
3: The Yankees, though, would answer again in the bottom of that inning.
1: Volpe at first, two down. Jones strokes this in the air to left field. Mesa going back, and it's over his head, and it bounces to the base of the wall. Here comes Volpe. He gets greenlit around third. Walls, the relay throw to the plate on one hop. It's not in time. And on the back side of the play, it's Jones all the way into third base. The Yankees tie the game. It's the Rays 2, the Yankees 2, in the bottom of the fourth.
3: Then with one swing in the top of the sixth, Victor Mesa Jr. took the air out of Yankee Stadium.
1: The Caminero not fleet of foot at first, and the pitch is hit high and deep to right field. Jones going back, and that ball is gone! A two-run go-ahead blast for Victor Mesa Jr. He hits it off of Max Fried here in the sixth, a crowd silencer, and it gives the Rays a 4-2 lead over the Yankees on a 401-foot homer to right center field.
3: That would end Max Fried's night. He gave up 4 runs, 7 hits, 2 home runs, 7 Ks in 5 2/3 innings. Yankees thought they tied the game at 4 on a 2-run homer by Anthony Volpe in the bottom of the sixth, but the umpires overturned it, changed it to an RBI double due to fan interference, one of several crazy plays this postseason. Bottom nine, Brian Baker on the hill for Tampa Bay. Man on second, Trent Grisham at the plate for New York.
1: Baker's set. Here's the pitch. A swing and a miss. Strike three. The ball game is over. And for the third time ever, the Tampa Bay Rays are headed to the American League Championship Series. A 3-game sweep over the New York Yankees.
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0: I'm Christine Lisi. 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The National League Division Series from San Diego, game number 4. Jackson Churio, go-ahead RBI single. That's put the Brewers up 2-1 on the Padres. Top of the 5th, Milwaukee has a 2-1 lead in that series. Game 4, NLDS, Andy Páez, go-ahead 2-run single, top 7. Max Muncy, 19th career postseason home run, top 9. Dodgers beat Atlanta Atlanta 4-1 and are on to the National League Championship Series for a third consecutive season. LA is seeking to become the first ever NL team to win back-to-back-to-back World Series. No sweep for the White Sox. Guardians got a pair of two-out triples from Joe Adell and Jose Ramirez as they defeated the White Sox in Game 3 of their ALDS 9-3. Chicago striking out 19 times this afternoon. Final score, Rays 4, Yankees 3. Our next broadcast is Game 4 of the ALDS, Guardians-White Sox tomorrow at 7:30 Eastern. Coming up next on many of these ESPN radio affiliates, Brewers-Padres Game 4 NLDS in progress. For producer Renee Canales, technical director Camilo Ortiz, and associate producer Josh Barbara, I'm Christine Lisi. 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
29: Big Ten championship this year?
7: like right now? Right now?
8: Man, I'm not putting any limits on us, and I don't think you should either. I don't think anybody should. I think this is about us being in a position where we're going to give everything we got every single day, and I don't know that anybody has to predict numbers or, you know, say what we can and can't do. We'll handle that on the field, and we'll handle that by how we practice each week and by how we play, how we practice all week and how we play each weekend.
7: I'll tell you what, one thing that definitely works in the Big Ten, having been around it for three decades as I've been, since showing up on the Michigan campus in 86, is a run game, that's for sure. And you certainly have one right now, the three-headed running back monster, if you will, that you're building. What do you think's working on that front, Coach?
8: I think a lot. I think that ultimately our coaches are doing a phenomenal job. Coach Kennedy and Coach Smith and all the other staff in there, just they design a phenomenal run game every single week. They make sure that they dress it up nicely so that you don't see it exactly the same. But at the same point in time, you know, there's a lot that's put on the quarterback to get us into the right call. If we have two calls in a huddle, it's got to be his job, you know, to get us to the right one. And he does a really good job of that, whether it be run the run or run the pass or pass to run. Those are all things that end up on his plate. And he's very capable of doing that, which is something, you know, that we were wondering if he had that. And he absolutely, you know, has that intellect and that football acumen to be able to handle that. And then I just think the toughness that our offensive line plays with the running backs will, you know, get the credit. But I think every single one of them would walk right down the hall and give the credit back to the offensive line and the tight ends and just how well and how hard and how together they play.
7: Yeah, first nationally in rushing touchdowns, third in yards per carry, fifth in yards per game. Wayne Knight, you're not the only James Madison transfer around there. What did you see from that kid that you're like, come with me and let's plug you in the Big Ten?
8: Yeah, you saw a lot from that kid. You know, he was, and I think that Oregon game a year ago sort of shined a different light on him. He was, you know, just running roughshod through the Sun Belt and, you know, just, it was hard to tackle, very physical, you know, gets to full speed very quickly, could kind of hide behind the O-line a little bit and does all these things that make a running back dangerous. And he's, you know, really, really good. We got to that Oregon game then at the end of the year and he still held his own at that moment in a team that obviously we were, you know, decently outmatched with. We still, you know, were able to do some things and a lot of it had to do with him. So I think that gave him the confidence. We always had the confidence in him, but gave him the confidence to know that he could play at this level.
7: I had Sean McDermott on my show last Friday talking about Chiefs and the Raiders as an upcoming game in the NFL. And again, I know I'm talking about the professional ranks here for a moment, but it's an analogy. I think it's kind of an equivalent to. He said it was a buy-in game for the Raiders. And that what Clint Kubiak had already preached, clearly the Raiders had bought in on it. But to beat the Chiefs, it was a massive opportunity for the buy-in to explode. Do you think this is a similar situation going up to Oregon for your Bruins this week?
8: Yeah, I do. I do. And I do because I understand that we're, you know, 4-0. We're not 4-0. You know, what kind of 4-0 are we is what people are asking, right? And ultimately, what are we going to be when we get into this game? A lot of people still don't know if they should believe or not. And I think that this is a game that gives an opportunity to a lot of people to truly believe in what we're doing here.
7: Okay. And who from the UCLA alumni base has reached out to you the most over the last few weeks or months?
8: I think a lot of people have, but the one that reaches out probably the most more than anybody is Doc Roberts. He's constantly reaching out to me and constantly staying in communication with me. And, doing what he's got to do right now, obviously with the Dodgers, but at the same point in time, he is a guy that I lean on a lot. And I think we see the world of sports the same way. And I think we see the way to treat people, you know, very similar as well. And I think that's the thing that we're just a really, you know, good natural bond between he and I, and I'm his biggest fan and he's ours too.
7: That is so cool. If you don't mind, I'd love to, you know, dive into that a little bit. What can you share some of the conversations you have with the manager of the Dodgers, Bob?
8: Oh, man. I mean, honestly, there's a lot of them. It's probably every, you know, 2-3 days, I'd say, that we're communicating, you know, and it's via text, on the phone, whatever it might be. You know, he's just wondering how we're doing. How does the team look? I'm asking him the same thing, you know, and it's just one of those things that we're, you know, leaning into each other a little bit for just exactly, you know, conversations that head coaches get a chance to have.
7: No, I mean, listen, I could be, you know, coy and basically say he's telling you, get yourself an Ohtani and an unlimited budget, and you got yourself going. But in all seriousness, I mean, he is a wizard at, and I use that phrase lightly when I'm talking to someone from UCLA, a button pusher and also a people person that appears to be next level. And I'm wondering, is that sort of stuff that you mine his craft for? Coach,
8: I think that's what we both talk a lot about. Yeah, we're not talking really XOs and scheme and those things. It's more about team dynamics and people, and that is, you know, where we both see it similarly. And he definitely it has an ability to inspire people at a very different level, and I think that's ultimately what we're trying to do here on a day-to-day basis, is just inspire these guys to reach heights they never imagined to be possible.
7: That's pretty cool. Well, listen, Coach, I enjoyed meeting you here in person over the spring, and you know, you've got every Bruin fan that I know of all jacked up. I mean, they're out of their gourds to see what you're building already, you know. And I understand you're just only a month in terms of playing football, but I'm sure you feel that, and I'm wondering, you know, what you say in response to the people who are just out of their minds that you clearly have a heartbeat that's significant at this point.
8: Yeah, I think that. Yeah, to me, it takes a village, and they are certainly part of that village. This is not a place or a sport where you can do it alone, and only the people in this building can do it. So, I'm glad they're proud. I'm glad that we're giving them something to believe in, and I'm looking forward to getting up to Eugene on Saturday and getting a chance to give them a little bit more.
7: Yeah, got to keep pace with Corey Close, right?
8: That's right. Yeah, that's right. That's not easy to do either, right? Yeah.
7: No, I mean, she just won it all. She's hanging a banner, in Pauley Pavilion, and you know, that's what it's about at that program.
8: Yeah, and she's right? Another one too. You want to talk about
7: Please.
8: Understanding the power of people, right? And the power of team and how to motivate people and how to allow them to be themselves and be passionate in the game that they love. There's a lot to be gleaned from her as well.
7: I bet. Thanks for the time, Bob Chesney. Good luck against Oregon. Just so you understand, Dan Lanning, on this program, when he came on, TJ, you want to ask him for free shoes?
9: Wow.
7: Like you asked Bob, Dan Lanning for free shoes, and he sent you free shoes. Over his left shoulder looked like a really nice pair of kicks.
9: I've been looking at those fours this whole interview. No, Coach, I didn't ask Coach Lanning for shoes. I just mentioned that I knew Oregon had nice shoes and I wore a size 13, and he said, well, you're lucky that's my size. And he sent me a pair. So, you know.
8: Huh. What a nice guy.
7: And just leave it at that.
9: I do have a pair of UCLA sneakers.
7: Okay, there you go. All right.
10: Can't bother if you're a size 11.
7: Okay. Oh my God. I can't believe I just went there.
8: Right.
7: Yeah. Okay. Yeah. Like this man's a Foot Locker.
10: That's what I'm saying.
7: Right, Coach? You know, your coach.
8: That's right. I mean, I think we aim to please though, so we'll see what we could do here.
7: Okay. He's just being nice. By the way, that's a Los Angeles thing. Yeah, let's hang out. He's already a Los Angelino. That's perfect. Yeah, let's hang out. Wait a minute. I'm not going to call you. Thanks for the time, Coach. Appreciate it.
8: All right. Appreciate it. Go, bro.
7: Thanks, Coach. That is right. There you go. Number 21 UCLA at number 13 Oregon. Coming up this weekend, Coach Bob Chesney of the 4-0 Bruins here on the Rich Eisen Show.
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0: 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Why don't you? 844-204-RICH, number to dial right here on the program. Let's go to Jack in Kansas City.
1: Jack.
0: What's up, Jack?
1: AC.
0: What's up, Jack? On the WeatherTech fan line. You there, Jack?
1: He's up.
0: All right, put Jack back away.
1: He's up.
0: Ray in Lompoc, California. What's up, Ray?
2: How you doing, Rich?
0: What's going on? What's on your line? What's on your mind here?
2: Well, I just wanted to say I've seen a lot of things about the Niners trying to trade for a wide receiver, either at the deadline or before. I think they should just bolster that defensive line. I think Vita Vea would be a perfect pickup. I know that's kind of like a dream world, or even like Will McDonald to someone from the Jets, you know, because they're probably not going to do anything this year, unfortunately.
0: Whoa, Ray. So you're just going to take one of the best young Jets players just because they've got nothing going on? Is that what you're saying, right? So you think they'll just...
2: I'm just floating the idea. That's a dream world. Dream world.
3: Okay. The disrespect is real.
0: Yeah, the disrespect is real. Yeah, let's get Bosa back and see what's up. You know what I mean?
4: Yeah.
0: But how many teams, thanks for the call, Rick, how many teams need a wide receiver right now? Like everybody? Isn't that crazy? And your Patriots, like, told the Texans before the season,
5: hey, yeah. you want Kayshon Booty, you take him.
4: Now Matt Collins might be out this week. I mean, we're really scraping the barrel. Ramondre Stevenson may not practice. Yikes.
0: Yeah. Okay. Yeah, but by the way, this is a big game for the Jets this week. They're 1-3.
4: Yeah. They won the opener, lost 3 in a row.
0: That is correct. And if they lose this one at home against Cleveland, I don't care that Cleveland's 3-1 and looking like Cleveland.
4: What does that mean?
0: That they're 3-1 and looking like a Cleveland team that's that's good.
4: Okay.
0: Pardon me.
4: All right.
0: I didn't finish my sentence.
4: Yeah, you're looking like Cleveland.
0: No.
4: Wait, what?
0: I don't care that Cleveland looks like a different Browns team and that the Browns aren't Brownsing anymore and F that and all that stuff that Monken's saying. Jets fans do not view that. They don't view that as like, oh, I mean, higher register. Like, oh, this is Browns team's a little bit better. No. If Cleveland's coming into your house and you're 1-3, it's time to win this football game. You stand tall and you tell the Jet fans that show up, only the second home game right now, we got this.
6: I hate this team.
0: And then you go out to New England and you beat them.
1: That kid's back.
0: Okay. And then you come home and take on Miami and now you're above 500 before you take on the Vegas Raiders. And if the Browns are now suddenly turning things around and you're not, and Vegas is turning things around and you're not, it can get pretty,
1: quick.
0: Difficult there, quick. So let's see what's up.
4: That's what's up.
0: That's a pretty big game this weekend.
4: Yeah. Sneaky.
0: Cause I'm sure the Browns are sitting there going, we can go to the Jets and win that one and we're 4-1.
7: That's what's up.
0: 4-1 and then welcome in Baltimore the next week.
4: Yeah, especially if the Ravens without Lamar maybe go down to Atlanta and catch an L there.
0: That's a big game, Browns and Jets, with all due respect to everyone else who's looking to disrespect both teams.
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0: Earlier on the show, Pro Football Hall of Famer Kurt Warner, Panthers wide receiver Teteroa McMillan. Coming up, UCLA head coach Bob Chesney, Emmy award-winning actor Sam Richardson. And now, it's Rich Eisen.
4: Number three of the Rich Eisen Show here on this busy Wednesday is on the air. 844-204-RICH, number to dial here on the WeatherTech fan line. We'll have time to get to that later on in this hour. If you missed the first 3 hours, we just said farewell to Bob Chesney, UCLA football head coach. Also, Teteroa McMillan joined us in hour number two. I asked him, where's his offensive rookie of the year trophy? He said, still in the box. Still in the box.
5: And I understood it.
4: What's in the box?
6: What's in the box?
4: Do we have that drop? I think we do have that drop. That would be great if I had asked, T-Mac that very question.
7: Set that up.
4: In hour one of this program, Kurt Warner joined us from London.
7: Kurt.
4: If you missed any of it, we've got, so many different ways. 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Disney Plus page, you can watch all 3 hours back whenever you want. 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We also chop things up on all our socials, Instagram, Facebook, TikTok, YouTube, Shorts, so much more. Sam Richardson's in our green room. Matchbox the movie coming to Apple TV this very Friday. John Cena, Jessica Biel, Sam Richardson, and Sam in Veep, brilliant.
7: Yep.
4: He also won an Emmy Award for his guest role on Ted Lasso as the Nigerian billionaire. Remember the billionaire trying to buy Sam?
7: I do remember.
4: Sam's
7: that.
4: Contract?
7: Yeah.
4: Which means when he comes out, got to get him to sign our Believe sign. That we already have
7: a lot of good
4: well, Sudeikis, Brendan Hunt, Phil Dunster, Jeremy Swift. Sean Payton.
7: Sean Payton
4: signed it. You know, he, when he retired from the Saints, he was giving out biscuits to everybody there in New Orleans. So we got to get Sam to sign this thing. Keep it going.
7: Fun.
4: Here on this program. 844-204-RICH. We'll take some calls again on the WeatherTech fan line. When you're losing in the NFL, this just in, it sucks. Life sucks. When Jim Harbaugh meets with the media, here in Southern California over the last couple of years, it's been a lot of fun. We even made a segment out of it, the Harbaugh Files. Because if you recall, when Jim first moved out here, he was living like Jim Rockford, right?
7: Right.
4: On
7: the beach.
4: An RV on the beach, right?
7: On the beach.
6: Yep.
4: And so we made a Harbaugh File out of it. But this is not a Harbaugh File because there's no laughing matter going down there now. That 0-4 across the street. And you know, the guy who was brought in here to take Justin Herbert to the next level, and he knows that when he comes here on this show, as he did 2 summers ago, saying he woke up that morning early in the middle of the night saying, how am I going to get Justin to the Hall of Fame? That's the sort of thing that he's thinking about. And right now, Herbert's running for his life again, throwing picks that just make you think, where was that coming from? And offensively, Mike McDaniel's been brought in to fix all this stuff, and nothing's been fixed yet. You know, a little bit better this week, but still no different results. It's still a big circle in the win column. And this exchange is notable because you don't usually hear the back and forth get snippy in Southern California ever. And certainly, again, the tenor of the Harbaugh press conferences has turned. The question I believe we'll hear is, why is Justin Herbert continuing to play hero ball here since that's supposed to be fixed?
8: When you came here, your charge was to get him protected. Mike's charge was to make sure he didn't have to be a superhero. But, you know, 2.5 years later, like you said, he still has to be a superhero for you guys to have a chance to win the game. Why is that?
5: Yeah, that just sounds more like an insult than it does a question, but I mean, that's the way you look at it. I'm saying that, yeah, it's the kind of competitor that he is, where I've never seen him flinch. I've never seen him rattled. He's an amazing inspiration, and that's what we do. We all feed off of that. I know the entire team does, and I mean, you asked me what gives me optimism, what gives me hope with this football team, because I see that throughout the entire team. And yeah, we attack, we improve. Can't improve everything all at once, but we can improve one thing at a time, all the time, and that's what this team is doing.
8: Yeah, it was an insult. I'm just asking you. It's the third season now. He's still among the most pressured quarterbacks. I'm just asking you why.
5: That's a good question. Can answer it the same way?
8: You can answer it the same way. I don't think you answered it. You can answer it the same way.
5: I did.
6: Okay. Mm. 0-4.
4: That's what happens.
6: Yeah, that's what happens.
4: But it is a legitimate question, is why is he being pressured at the same rate here? Because last year it was understandable. This one, you got Alt and Rashawn Slater still there. You know?
6: Yeah, the offensive line seemingly much healthier.
4: Listen, Jim is just not going to sit here and go, yeah, that's always going to be his answer. Was, I believe in Justin Herbert. Love the guy. We feed off him. He's a superhero. That sort of stuff is what we're going to improve. It just sucks to be 0-4. And it sets up a fascinating development here at the outset of October. Quarter post point. Four games in. 13 more to go. Anything can change, obviously. But in next year's draft, we have been talking about it for over a year. Even in last year's draft, 2 years ago, you could even say that everybody was pegging 2027 as the year to go get your quarterback. To the point where when the Rams go ahead and snag their quarterback of the future in Ty Simpson this year because they had an extra first round, you're like, really? I thought next year is the year to get your guy if you're going to be taking a flyer. The Rams are probably like, well, we're not going to be picking middle of the first round very often, certainly not when we get one from Atlanta. Or a couple years ago, John, you're going to go for your quarterback of the future now with a first rounder in Jackson Dart, huh? You're not going to bide your time. You're not going to sit here and figure it out. You're going to go now. You're going now, huh? After you don't get J.J. McCarthy when you could have. Now they have him again, which is kind of wild because Dart is hurt. Can't make this stuff up, which is why we're bringing this up now, because in this can't make it up league, you know, you look at the teams currently winless. Currently winless. And we weren't going to really talk about it until our Overreaction Monday podcast. A new feature of that show born out of you saying a couple weeks ago, hey, I keep getting blown up on social Sunday nights with people coming up with ideas that we should talk about on Monday's show. And now we're having a tweet of the week every week. John Wilson at the John Wilson, who's showing off all his degrees. Got three degrees.
6: Three of them.
4: Yeah. BA, master's in education. He's a doctor. The Chargers and Texans are going to have top five picks in the 2027 draft, and neither will win five games this season, which is, you know, not out of the realm. Not out of the realm, but
6: yeah,
4: if, the, you know, if, right, they have 13 games to go. So if they're not going to win five games, that would be what? Ooh. That'd be a brutal stretch of finishing up 4-9. Ooh. Both teams finishing 4-9.
6: Ooh, yuck.
4: I still think they're both too damn talented to finish up 4-9.
6: I agree.
4: But again,
6: you never know.
4: You look at the teams that are currently 0-5 right now, 0-4 right now. Chargers and Texans, Dolphins, The Tennessee Titans.
7: Yeah, the Titans and Tampa.
4: And the Tampa Bay Buccaneers.
7: Yeah.
4: Let's just play it out. In the draft next year, where you've got quarterbacks galore, that's all I've been hearing from folks like Daniel Jeremiah, who's on Friday's show, Todd McShay from The Ringer when he comes on this show, Mel Kiper Jr. when he comes on this show. Anybody whose job is to evaluate who's coming from college to the pros. This is the quarterback draft of quarterback drafts. That if these five teams are the ones that show up top five in the draft on the clock, Tennessee's got Cam Ward. The Chargers have Justin Herbert. The Texans have CJ Stroud. The Bucks just signed Baker to a big deal.
7: Yep.
4: And then you got the Dolphins, right, who have Malik Willis, and is the team that if they sit there at one, they're going for it. Yeah. We all know that, with all due respect to Willis. Because Willis can stick around the following year. He's affordable enough to give them the wherewithal to do what the Raiders are doing right now.
7: True.
4: Albeit maybe not to the tune of winning three of their first four. What would happen? Because you've got the Jets with a massive amount of first round draft choices, three of them. And you've got the Browns with a massive amount of choices too. And I don't care if Deshaun Watson keeps doing what he's doing. You know, that's still going to be a sell to Browns fans for various reasons. What would you do if you're at the top of the draft and you're, you know, if you're Tennessee, do you end your Cam Ward attempt? That's number one.
7: Yeah, that's number one.
4: Number two,
7: yep,
4: the Chargers and the Texans aren't going to end their tenures with Herbert and Stroud.
7: You would think not.
4: But
7: teams would be calling.
4: They would have choices to make.
7: Yeah.
4: Do you get a haul for the first overall selection or second overall selection that might be on par of what the Bears got for Bryce Young from Carolina, for the right for Carolina to go draft Bryce Young? You know, you could get that sort of haul. Or do you stand pat and not get all of these draft choices? Because you can get a massive amount of draft choices and take Jeremiah Smith.
7: Number one.
4: That's a tall order. As we all know, Keyshawn was the last one to go number one overall as a wide receiver.
7: But we've seen some guys in the top five recently.
4: Well, I mean, Carnell Tate just finally had his teammate from last year. But
7: Marvin Harrison hasn't worked out.
4: Right. Do you get Jeremiah Smith for Justin Herbert? Do you get Jeremiah Smith for CJ Stroud? Wouldn't that be an interesting connection? His two top wide receivers, Ohio State and Michigan, for the Ohio State quarterback in Houston. Do you do that? Tampa. Do you get Jeremiah Smith when you're probably spending all year going, man, Mike Evans would have looked good around here still?
7: Mm-hmm.
4: For a team that's right now 0-4, you know, Smith and Ibuka. You get
7: teammates once again.
4: Man, can't deny it. It doesn't matter. They're from the same school, because that school is a pretty good track record.
7: Mm-hmm.
4: Do you do that? What do you do?
9: Right now, Tankathon has the Titans taking Archibald at number two, and the Texans taking Jeremiah at one. That's just where it's at, right?
7: Well, yeah, they've got six quarterbacks overall in the top 21.
4: It's real easy for Tankathon or anybody to do such a thing. You don't know the haul. Like, let's just say, as you call him, Archibald.
9: Archibald, Jim.
4: Right? Let's just say Texas goes on the run like Indiana went on, right?
7: Okay.
4: Let's just say that. And I would say then congratulations to the SEC for finally winning the national championship again.
7: Oh, that's big of you.
4: And do you think Tennessee would go, let's go and get Peyton's nephew, Mr. Tennessee, volunteer, and all those fans would be jacked to get a Manning there. And you tell Cam Ward thanks for the memories? Or do you say, we believe in Cam Ward, and who wants Arch Manning? And you get a haul of picks to build around what you've been building and losing a bunch of games for this year.
10: Yeah, I mean, it depends.
4: It's going to be a massive choice.
10: Depends on how the last 13 games of the Cam Ward experience.
4: And you really think the Texans are going to be first overall at the end of the day?
9: But that's right now.
4: I get it. I get it. And that's just the food for thought, again, that we're kind of batting around right now.
10: I don't. It feels like Miami is going to be first on the clock right now, a month into the season.
4: So then they'll take a quarterback.
10: And then it's on at number two.
4: And then it's on whoever's two.
10: Yeah.
4: Do you? Because, again, don't forget, when it was Caleb, Jaden Daniels, Drake May, 1, 2, and 3, there were a host of teams that were knocking on the Commanders and Patriots doors to say, what do you think? And they were told, keep moving, beat it. What if those teams at 2 and 3 are any of these teams we're mentioning who have a massive financial commitment to somebody at quarterback or somebody who is clearly their quarterback of the future? And you can get a host of draft choices because you don't have to choose a quarterback and build around that quarterback of the future, or say no thank you to the hall of draft choices and go with the wide receiver who Larry Fitzgerald Jr. termed an absolute mutant.
10: I think the most fun to think about is Tampa at number two, because they would presumably have a new head coach, and you'd have to figure out
4: on offense.
10: Yeah.
4: As well.
10: And if they'd have an offensive guy come in, and do they take 4 or 5 draft picks and maybe a player or two, or take Smith at number two? And now you have Baker Mayfield with these two Ohio State kids and Bucky Irving, and let's ride.
4: This is potentially coming down the pike, because I think, just to put a bow on it, everybody's assuming next year's draft will be laden with people who need quarterbacks, because that's the reason why you're top five. You don't have one. But what if the circumstances are they 100% have them, but for whatever other reasons, they just didn't win enough football games this year? And if the quarterback's coming for other places, they may have to trade up to go get them. And I always thought, good luck, because everybody in top five is going to need one anyway. What if multiple teams are open for business? But
10: it's gonna be awesome.
4: They don't want to put a for sale sign there, because the kid they could get at wide receiver is so generationally talented. It makes sense to forego all of that to take him for your quarterback that clearly needed the weapon to the point you finished in the top five of the draft.
10: Or what if it is the Chargers and a team is not offering a haul of picks for that selection, but Justin Herbert? What do you do?
9: I'm just saying, if this is all the whole Pat Rich.
4: Sorry.
9: If this were the whole Pat with the Texans at number one and they put Smith with Nico Collins, can you imagine?
4: And Tank Dell fully healthy.
9: Tank Dell.
4: Right.
9: Oof.
10: I hope they get some linemen later on in that draft.
4: Well, that's the point. Like, do you get the host of picks? Because you could take that and cascade it deep into the future.
10: Yeah, you could get 4 or 5 starters instead of just one guy.
9: It's
10: the whole Joe Burrow meme.
4: I didn't see this on the bingo card.
10: Yeah, no, it's going to be fascinating.
4: And again, it's just 4 games in.
10: Yeah, obviously this could change.
4: No doubt.
10: The top five could
4: change. But we're going to keep an eye on it.
10: Yeah, it's something.
4: We're going to keep an eye on it.
10: Yeah.
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18: 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And Sam Richardson, part of the crew of this show, of this movie, right here on the Rich Eisen Show once again. What's it like working with Cena?
19: It's great. I'll tell you what, because he... I'd say the majority of the fight sequences are him.
18: Yes.
19: And like to watch him like sort of like go through the fight sequences and like the stunts, it's a feat to behold. But then like he's also fun and funny, he's playful, but like also a man about his business. I appreciate the
18: sweetheart of an individual too.
19: Truly.
18: Like a good dude.
19: Salt of the earth.
18: Right. You got a good story of from Cena from the set?
19: It was my birthday. Mm-hmm. And it was my birthday out there. Me and my buddy, Arturo, who's in the movie as well. Yes. And,

0: John, they take me out for, you know, some libations and some steaks.
1: Of course.
0: And, we, I don't know if this is like a story that, I mean, it's not a bad story.
1: Okay, good.
0: But, you know, we tie one off until the, like we're drinking like we're, except for we're all pro wrestlers and, and we are not.
1: but so Cena could put some down.
0: Cena can put them down. I even before I was like, oh, I got a hollow leg. I can put them down too.
1: Yes.
0: It was till the early morning. We were like taking over the taps. Like if you're John Cena, you can, if the bar closes at the hotel, yeah, it won't close the bar. So he's pouring drinks. That's and so then weird. At one point I woke up in a different hotel room.
1: What?
0: Yeah, because he got me a nice room at the Four Seasons. I woke up and I was like just so confused. He was like, oh, you were down and out because it was like a lot of, first off, it was like we were still going at 6 a.m. So I woke up at like a reasonable time considering. I woke up at like 10. So it's not like enough time to like get my day started, but so I did lose that day.
1: You went to sleep and you woke up in a different hotel room.
0: Yeah. I think it was like, we're probably not going to send you on the streets of Budapest at this point.
1: This was
0: in Budapest.
1: Oh,
0: big important part of the story.
1: Spoiler alert.
0: Yeah, spoiler alert also, the movie happens in Budapest and Morocco and Slovakia. It's all, it kind of travels all over the
1: world. Fantastic.
0: Yeah.
1: Well, that's pretty cool.
0: Yeah.
1: That you put them down with
0: John Cena. He told me, I would make a good wrestler.
1: Oh, really?
0: It's the greatest compliment I've ever heard.
1: What would your wrestling name be? Have you thought about that?
0: Yeah. Well, I haven't thought about that, but right now on the spot, I'll call it The Panic.
1: The Panic.
0: That's right. Cause like, nobody knows what I'm going to do.
1: TJ, how does that sound to you as a wrestler called The Panic?
2: Is that your finishing move, The Panic, or is that your actual name?
0: It'll be The Panic Attack will be my finishing move.
1: Oh! Sam Richardson.
2: Yes, sir.
1: His first rodeo.
2: Yes, sir.
0: Nobody knows what I'm going to do.
1: Fantastic. Okay, let's jump into, so you're the pride of Wayne State University.
0: Yes.
1: I went to the University of Michigan, so I know about where Wayne State is.
0: Yes, you do.
1: You're a native Detroiter, right?
0: I am.
1: When did you first meet Tim Robinson? When did you first meet him?
0: So I met Tim Robinson when I was in high school. I was taking classes at Second City, as a 15-year-old. And then he was on the touring company of Second City, not long after, but, we would do shows at a theater called Planet Ant Theater. And eventually he became my level A teacher when I was still in high school and then became fast friends, thick as sleeves. We wrote a bunch of shows together.
1: Did.
0: Yeah. Got hired to work in Chicago on the touring companies and main stage, you know, but we were like 17, 19, 20.
1: So you've known him for a couple decades, huh?
0: I knew him when I was in puberty. I was late puberty. I was hit puberty at 22.
1: Okay, I was about to say, you know, when did that happen?
0: Yeah,
1: I know we just kind of met again for the first time in like 6 years. Your favorite, I think you should leave skit that you were part of.
0: I like them all very much. I think for me, my favorite one was Metalloid Maniac.
1: Why is that?
0: Because I love the idea of a person who has so many complicated rules on something, but wants to get everybody on board and nobody can quite figure it out.
1: Mm-hmm.
0: You know, so in that sketch, you know, this guy's made this like game show with a lot of, there's a guy in a metal suit and he's supposed to climb around on this wall and like touch these panels that change color.
1: Yes.
0: And like, but he's explaining the rules to the contestants who also don't quite get it. And then the guy in the suit is also like annoyed and like frustrated because like it doesn't quite make sense. And I'm like, he made the wall. The wall is, he made it. So you should crawl around on that because you made the wall.
1: Yeah.
0: And in real life, the guy was also like getting a little frustrated because he's like, I don't know what you're asking for. But it was funny and I loved it.
1: And that's your favorite.
0: I think that's my favorite one.
1: Yeah, man, you guys together are really, really funny. And then when did you meet Sudeikis for the first time on We're the Millers? Is that the first time?
0: We met cause, Jason is part of Second City as well. So he would come through when Tim and I were on the main stage in Chicago.
1: Yeah.
0: He would come back and visit as an alumni. And he would, you know, improvise sets with us and he like had a great time with me and Tim and he'd be like, when I left, Second City and Tim left Second City, he was like, you guys should do a show. You guys need to do a show. And so he got me on We're the Millers because like he like wanted to support, you know, like
1: right.
0: also filled things with people who knows he can handle it. But he was like, you guys just need to do a show. So he produced our show Detroiters.
1: That's how that was born.
0: Yeah. Yeah.
1: He was, Sudeikis is like, you guys are funny together. You should do a show.
0: You guys should do a show. And we're like, yeah, and it's got to be about Detroit.
1: Now, did he know him from SNL before that as well? Or
0: no. So when Tim went to SNL, you know, Jason was there already.
1: The famous, you know, Tesh brothers.
0: Yeah, exactly. You know, yeah,
1: two of them are.
0: Basketball.
1: Well, actually, not to put too fine of a point on it, I think it's basketball.
0: I stuttered. I said basketball.
1: Yeah, it's got to be. It's you know just to be exact. Because you know, again, I'm just looking at you know, obviously your filmography and your TV shows. You were Sudeikis, obviously, when you know for We're the Millers, but Ted Lasso at the end of the day,
0: yeah.
1: And he reached out to you for that role that. Netted you an Emmy Award.
0: It did. And like, you know, our buddies, also wrote it, you know, and so they wrote the character with me in mind, cause they know that I'm Ghanaian, mm-hmm. you know, my mother's Ghanaian. Mm-hmm. And so when Sam Obasanya came on, mm-hmm. I texted and I was like, hey, is this Sam named after me? He said, of course, buddy, obviously.
1: Is that right?
0: Yeah.
1: So get out of here. So named after you,
0: named
1: Sam
0: after
1: Richardson.
0: Me.
1: I did not
0: and
1: know.
0: And so going on, they're like, the idea is like, oh, what if I got to like be a person who's like mean to like myself? Because, you know, I'm pretty, you know, low key and jovial yes. myself. So like to get to go on there and kind of be the opposite, but reveal, spoiler, it was like a really fun, kind of thing to do. Joe Kelly, who's also a co-creator of Detroiters,
1: yes.
0: who I texted, and he was like, buddy, obviously.
1: But he wasn't humoring you. It literally
0: No,
1: was.
0: No, it literally okay, was. So, I mean, unless to this day I've been saying that and it has been humoring me this whole time.
1: Well, it's pretty amazing because, again, you play Edwin Akufo, who's a billionaire who's trying to buy Sam's contract out and is a real bad.
0: Yeah, real bad. Real spoiled brat.
1: Not a really great person as no. well. What was it like joining the show at the Zenith? You know, obviously it just season 4 just wrapped up.
0: Yep.
1: This week, as a matter of fact.
0: Yeah.
1: And it's so great. I mean, this show is as great as it comes. What was it like, you know, as it was taking off, you're joining it?
0: It's incredible. Cause you know, I watched that first season, like being as if I'm like, oh, I'm just watching my buddy's show. You know, like right. you want to support your friends. So, you know, you're doing them the favor of like watching their show. And it was like the first season of Ted Lasso. And I'm like watching and like crying and like, enjoying. I'm like, guys, you did it. You made the best show. And so then to get to go there the second season, I had to go, it was in the middle of a pandemic and the shoots in England.
1: Yes.
0: So I had to like, be in the hotel room for like 2 weeks before we even started shooting. Mm-hmm. Made myself a little crazy, which I think maybe helped the character. Mm-hmm. And then to be on that set and everybody was just really like enjoyed being there. And then to get to go and then be like a real jerk. In this like sea of really kind people. It was kind of like the opposite of like my experience on Veep, where like all the characters are like mean and I come in as this like sweetheart, you know, it's the inverse. I only just now thought of that. It is the perfect.
1: By universe. The way, it's true. Yeah. You nailed it. And we'll get to Veep in a second, but did you have a line as your character in Ted Lasso?
0: So like that, my speech where I'm like threatening him if he doesn't come through that, like that was a, It's all like kind of there, but like I got to like improvise a lot in the thing. So I'm trying to think of like I'm gonna like burn. I'm gonna take a crap in all your thing, then burn down your childhood home, and then like this. You know, it was all just like I got to just have like a lot of fun. Like I got to choke I go and I'm like, oh my god. So they're like, do whatever you want. So on my way out, exiting, I like choked the mannequin on the way out. And I think I kicked it. Maybe that's not in that take, but I kicked it. I had a good time. And then the set dresser was like, oh, not that. I didn't realize. I thought there was all, and I've worked in TV before. I should have known better.
1: Right.
0: But.
1: And then, you know, you win an Emmy Award. And again, I'm not an Emmy historian, but I'm wondering if you are the only Emmy Award winner to mention the Detroit Lions in an acceptance speech.
0: I think I am. I'm willing to bet that I am.
1: Yeah. You know, I just don't know, you know, if anybody's like, you know, dropping Barry Sanders' name back, you know, in the 80s or any of the 90s and stuff like that. How are you feeling about your Lions four games into this season?
0: Four games in, I think the we're just kicking the rust off. You know, if I feel, I do feel, really hopeful. You know, like, Jared's playing like as well as
1: anybody. Correct.
0: You know, our offense is kicking. And I think, I think if we get some help on the defense and
1: that's the question is, you know, how's the defense going to play and how's it going to hold up? And, you know, usually the football gods are not done injuring players on that side of the football for the Detroit Lions. It seems to be an annual thing.
0: It's, Sam. You know, they talk about the Lions curse, and I really do think this is the years where it does lift. And like, I'd rather have it be in the first part of the season and then like climb up to it instead of like watching it get good and then like
1: climb up to
0: go, you know what I mean? Go
1: yes, of course.
0: Down. Yes. So, you know, and like we've played again. Like, I really think that it's a couple of pieces will really charge everything. Cause like, just like the most throws on any team has been against us.
1: I agree. I mean, they've given up the most points in the first 4 weeks of the season.
0: You know, it's tough.
1: It is tough. It is tough, but you're just 2-2 and you never know. Who's your favorite one? I guess, did you go to the Superdome? I mean, the Silverdome when you were growing up?
0: I did go to Silverdome as I was growing up. It was harder to get there. So now I go to Ford Field all the time.
1: Yeah.
0: It's like an easier trip. But, you know, I shot a commercial with, and I'm now friends with Barry Sanders. Dude. So that's my, I was at a game 2 weeks ago and I was on the sidelines. And they put me up on the jumbotron, like pictures like that.
1: Yeah.
0: It's wild that as a fan, I get to like do that sort of thing.
1: Right.
0: Megatron comes up to me and dabs me up. And my friend's like, what is that? What's your life? I'm like, oh, you mean just my friend Calvin? You know,
1: it's pretty cool.
0: It's pretty cool.
1: Nice. Congratulations on all of that.
0: Thank you.
1: Before I let you go,
0: yes.
1: Your favorite Veep moment that you were part of on that show is what?
0: That's a great question. My favorite Veep moment.
1: Yes, sir.
0: Oh my God. Okay. My favorite Veep moment was there's an episode, where we are, it's like a deposition, you know, and we shot that essentially everything in two takes. So a full episode we shot like in 2 days, where like everybody's getting deposed. And to be in that room when, Jonah's having the list of all of his insults. like tallied off and like to have to like not laugh and like stuff was truly, it's testament to like how that show is written. Cause the way that show is like whenever like something wasn't like gelling entirely, they would go off and like the writers were there and they like kind of like, if an insult wasn't strong enough, they'd huddle up and then they come back and like, this is the new insult. And it would be devastating and it would be about your actual physical appearance, you know? And so you're like, oh, that's the character, right? Yeah, I guess, but that is my face you're talking about.
1: Nice.
0: So Tim Simons took the majority of that, and it was really.
1: And so you know you're shooting in 2 days, so you can't break, right? Like, because that you're messing with the order of things.
0: Exactly, and like so much of that stuff is like happening just in real time, so you cannot mess, you can't laugh, you can't mess up. But like that was like kind of the fun part of that was like my favorite part. That and also on the same. In that same vein, there's a kind of we're in the car and there was an insult that was supposed to be for Jonah, but that's not a Jonah insult one. And like, we're like in the car and like, that's not working. And went away, came back. Like, call him a bunch of Play-Doh stuck on a flagpole. And I screamed laughing because it was accurate.
1: I missed the show. You know, and then there's obviously moments in real life you see all the time on social media where people will put it on there. They'll post it, but have the credits rolling in the music.
0: Yep.
1: And it's like straight out of Veep.
0: It's directly out of Veep, if not more strange. I think that's the hard part about doing Veep was like, what are you going to do? That's like stranger than like, that's stranger than reality.
1: Mm-hmm.
0: You know, and we're like, it became too hard to write. Like people would write things like 6 months in advance or film it 6 months in advance, and they'd be like, "Oh, was this inspired by this thing that happened last week?" I was like, "Well, no, but."
1: But you foreshadowed it.
0: But you foreshadowed, exactly. Predicted it, dare I say, or inspired.
1: Oh my gosh. Unbelievable. Well, listen, congrats again on, Matchbox the movie. It's available on Apple TV this Friday, October 9th. Everything else that, that's been going on in your life. I appreciate you coming back here, Sam.
0: Thank you so much.
1: Anytime, anytime. Matchbox the movie. Check it out, again on Apple TV this coming Friday. Watch it this weekend with your fam. Why don't you? Right here on the Rich Eisen Show. We're back to wrap up this Wednesday in a moment.
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0: 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Did I see Shay walking around here?
1: Yeah, he was talking to Sam, and then fine. now he's gone.
0: Let's go to Jack in Kansas City. Jack, what's up, Jack?
2: Jack.
0: We'll give him another shot.
3: Hey, everybody.
0: Where were you before, Jack?
2: Yeah, what happened?
3: I was a half second too late to unmute my phone call, and then it was already too late by the time you guys moved
0: on. Hey, but we circled back on the WeatherTech fan line, Jack. What's on your mind, Jack?
3: Dude, yesterday I saw you post on Instagram the fancy card that you signed for the Topps Allen and Ginter series.
0: Correct. Fact.
3: That are coming out today.
0: That's right.
3: And I've never bought sports cards before, and I was out working today, and I stopped at a card shop, and they had a couple of the boxes there.
0: All right.
3: Like I said, never bought them before. I did buy a box, a single box, and you, not your signed card, unfortunately, but you were the first card inside of the pack that I opened.
0: What can I tell you? What can I tell you?
1: How about that?
0: I'm the first card.
1: I mean, look at you.
0: Look at me. Yeah. Yeah. Look at me.
1: First card.
3: I was pretty hyped. I put it in a sleeve, and are my favorite sports media person. So
0: thank you, Jack.
3: It means a lot to me to have this card. And
0: Jack, if you want to send it here to the studio,
3: that's all that I got.
0: Jack, you want to send it here to the studio? I'll sign it, send it back. Happy to do it.
3: You betcha. I will have it shipped off tomorrow. I betcha.
0: Thank you, sir. Thank you, Jack. Jack in Kansas City.
2: Love it.
0: There you go.
2: I put him on hold.
0: That's okay. What do you mean put him on hold?
1: Well, it's so he get the address. Adam will give him the address.
0: Come on, Shay. Come on up here. Just take your time. You only have a heart out in like 3.5 minutes.
1: Wilson Contreras around the base.
0: Yeah, Wilson Contreras. You're down the bases right there. There he is.
2: Pull the mic in.
0: Yeah, pull the mic in. There you go.
2: Thank you, brother.
0: Shay.
4: Hello, America.
0: Ladies and gentlemen.
2: Hey, nice hat,
0: O'Shay. Shay Jackson Jr. and
5: Leslie. He walked in like it was a burden for him.
1: I know. Jeez. You don't want to be.
4: Guys, please. I missed you too. Relax. Relax.
0: See, now,
4: bangs.
1: Ian, where he's
0: coasting. Wearing a Dodger hat is fine.
4: Yeah.
0: No. This guy.
2: Fine.
0: Jamoke.
4: He's a Dodger fan.
0: No, he's not.
4: Okay.
0: I
4: don't know if you watched the Rich Eisen show.
0: Excuse me.
4: He's a Dodger fan.
0: Were you a Dodger fan, hold on a second. Were you a Dodger fan when Matt Kemp was playing?
4: Yeah.
0: Okay. Were you a Dodger fan when Andre Ethier was playing?
4: Yeah.
0: Were you a Dodger fan when Sean Green was playing? Okay, so now we're finding.
1: He's new to this.
0: He became a Dodger fan when Ohtani showed
1: up 2 years ago.
4: Yeah, seems like he has great timing.
2: Exactly. Thank you.
0: What he has Fugazi timing.
2: No.
0: That's
2: thrill.
0: Weak.
2: Fugazi timing.
4: Now, if he came in here.
0: I'm fine with you wearing a Dodger hat.
4: Okay, thank you.
0: Okay, you're a USC guy.
4: Yeah, fire.
0: You're a Dodger guy.
4: Yeah.
0: You're a Laker guy.
4: Yeah.
2: Okay. I'm an LA guy.
4: Mm-hmm.
2: I've lived here more than half my life.
0: Okay.
2: I'm an LA guy now.
0: Okay.
2: I'm in.
0: You sound like you're sitting outside of Satrials. That's what you sound like.
4: I understood that reference.
0: You got to feel good about the Dodgers, man. I mean, last night, Dave Roberts is being interviewed in the middle of the game or just a three innings against Sale. And he's just like, I feel really good about the at-bats we put together over the first couple innings.
1: They're hitting them hard. They're hard outs.
0: But he's saying that Sale is being put under stress.
1: A lot of pitches.
0: Right? And he's like, and pitchers, you know, like Sale are, you know, we haven't gotten them to yet, but if you keep putting pitchers under stress, it's going to happen. Quite literally, the interview ends and Kike Hernandez leaves the yard.
4: What a wizard.
0: 2-0. Mm. By the way, he has as many postseason home runs in his career as Big Poppy. Are you aware of that?
2: That's nuts.
0: 17.
1: I saw the stat last night, man. Dude just is a gamer in October. He's awesome.
0: But the fact that Roberts is like, I see it coming, and then it happens.
4: Yeah.
0: He is like one of the greatest button pushers around. Now, it helps to have Yamamoto on the mound, too, to make it.
4: What a sicko.
1: Mr. October.
2: Woo! Yeah.
0: Damn.
1: He's incredible.
4: Oh, yeah.
0: So, Dodgers look good again. Who's going tonight?
1: it's Tyler Glass now against Trevor Mahle.
0: Oh, my goodness. It's just gross, Richie.
1: Woo. I mean, it's just another gross. Another under game.
0: Okay. Oh, I see what you're saying. Yeah. Oh. Under the covers?
1: Under the covers, baby.
0: Okay, very good.
1: Well, I mean, last night was 3-1.
0: Man, no, tonight, man, it's just another one for me. I'm not feeling great.
2: What's up with the ceilings in baseball, man?
0: Oh, I don't know. I mean,
2: I'm like, there's no way this happened back to back.
0: It did.
2: With me watching.
0: It happened in Milwaukee and then it happened in Tampa. It's been happening in Tampa all the time.
1: Yeah, yeah, forever.
2: It's gross. It's adding another
0: A-rings,
2: defender.
0: A rings, B rings, C rings, D rings. Who the hell cares?
2: You're adding another defender.
0: Gold jacket, green jacket. Yeah. Whatever, but at least this is happening in the Bronx tonight, and obviously the Guardian's trying to get up.
1: Yeah, Max Fried tonight for you guys.
0: Who's going, who's on No Contest Wrestling, gents?
2: For the third time, one of our favorite guests, the exciting Javon Evans, as he heads into Money in the Bank for an opportunity, Rich, to get the Money in the Bank contract. And this contract is a contract that once you have it, you can call for a title match for the big boy at any time.
0: Anytime you want. That's on No Contest Wrestling with TJ and O'Shea. Back to wrap it on Disney Plus in a sec. 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

First up at 4 Eastern, it'll be the Guardians visiting the White Sox. Chicago going for a sweep of 2-0. At 6 Eastern, the Braves host the Dodgers. LA leads that series 2-1. At 8 Eastern, it's the Rays and the Yankees.

0: Pelican Blue Hoop Collective podcast, we talk about the NBA, which today is the Pacific Division. Joining us from one of the hubs of the Pacific Division in Sacramento is Anthony Slater.
1: It's kind of a bleak time for California basketball. We're about to unveil that, but if you really think about it, I don't know a bleaker collective time for the four teams since I've been around them.
0: Along those lines, joining us from Dallas, Texas, Ben, actually, you're in Los Angeles right now.
2: I'm in another one of the hubs.
0: Yeah, that's right. We're all in the Pacific Division lay of the land right now. As I ask this to you, Ben McMahon, can you tell me who the current Pacific Division champion is?
2: Howdy, partners. You keep on trying to get me with this. I'm going to say it's the Los Angeles Lakers.
0: And you are correct.
1: Proud. Did they win like 52 games or something?
2: I think it was 53, sure was it not? Yeah.
0: Despite Luka's late injury, mid-season injury and then another late injury, they were able to overcome and claim the Pacific Division. 53 wins.
1: I believe I heard that was the most regular season wins for a Luka Doncic team ever, which is kind of crazy considering he's made the finals.
0: Great stat.
1: It's also, you know, I would say credit to JJ Redick. He has seemed to like squeeze out regular season wins.
2: I mean, well, he's got a playoff win without Luka in uniform, a playoff series win.
0: JJ's done well. I think JJ has acquitted himself very well. I think I'll say one thing, whether it's in Los Angeles, I think JJ Redick's going to coach in the league for a long time. A long time. If he wants to.
2: I was going
0: to
2: say, unless he just drives himself so crazy and says, well, that broadcasting game wasn't bad.
0: I know. Will the winner of this year's Pacific Division title win 53 games or in fact 50 games, Slater?
1: I would take the under 53. I would take the defending champion Lakers to probably be the champs again. But what's their, I mean, y'all probably done some Vegas over-unders at this point.
2: They're over-under

0: Was it? John Sexton, Mamu.
1: Mamu Svele.
0: Do those guys fit with Luka?
2: Oh, he asked you Slater.
0: Well, go ahead. You're the Luka expert.
1: Mamu.
0: I should have asked you, McMahon. My bad.
1: Yeah, McMahon could maybe relate it to some of those Dallas teams. He's going to be

0: on their pecking order than he probably should be. Played with Luka, right? You know, so there's a little bit of history.
1: Very briefly, half a season.
0: Yeah, Colin Sexton, you know, he's a final, like, bench scorer at his price tag, but at the same time, did this team need to use that price tag for another, like, go-get-it score when they have, you know, the team's built around Luka and Austin Reeves? So, the collective is going to be a little higher on their

0: need to surround Luka with are another legitimate playmaker. Boom. They've got Austin Reeves. They've got great chemistry. Check.
1: Yeah, he was already there, just for the record.
0: Right. A rim-protecting, rim-running big man. That's why they went out and got Walker Kessler. I'll give that a check. I will also say Kessler needs to be a much better screener than he had been in Utah. Like, he needs to focus on that aspect of the job. That's going to be awfully important. And I still think he needs to improve defensively. He's a great shot blocker. Can you be a great defensive anchor? There's a difference. He needs to be a great defensive anchor. Length, athleticism, and shooting. You can argue they got the shooting part. This is not a team that has length and athleticism on the wings. And how they're going to get it at this point, I don't know.

0: he's be the starting power forward. So they're going to have to try to patch it without him with what I mentioned, Ziaire Williams, Matisse Thybulle.
1: How did you feel about Kuminga's explanation for choosing Minnesota over the Lakers?
0: Jonathan Kuminga, I know him pretty well. Like, he's just like extremely diplomatic. I didn't take anything from his press conference with any like type of like real like substance to it. I know he said the winning culture thing, but that was just like the boilerplate like term that he got to the next question with, if I'm being honest.
1: I understand. Honestly, you know, he had talked to the Bulls. The Bulls didn't have the money to offer him. Didn't have the money to offer him the $6 million that he got in Minnesota. They would have had to pay him less, I'm pretty sure. People keep talking about the Lakers and Wolves, but from what I understand, the Bulls were right there. Like, he could have gone to the Bulls.
0: Portland came in late too.
1: Portland, that's right.
0: Yeah.
1: Yeah. Mm-hmm. Anyway, but we can talk about him in another podcast.
2: More Kuminga content coming soon.
1: Subscribe.
0: You know who feels more on the clock than anybody in Lakerland right now, to me, is Pelinka. You know, obviously you have the ownership situation that continues to shift and evolve. So you just wonder, you know, who new ownership will want, long-term leading the team. But also he threw out a bunch of what you would seem like desperation type contracts this summer. I'm looking at them. Kessler Edwards, 4-129 player option. Mamos Vaily,
2: Walker Kessler.
1: Boy, if he had signed Kessler Edwards that contract, he would have been fired. No offense to Kessler Edwards.
0: Mamos Vaily, 452 player option, Quentin Grimes 460 player option, Sexton 219 player option, Reeves 4184 player option. That is just monstrous long-term money.
1: Maybe it's just because he's a former agent, but the player option, somebody's going to stop giving out player options. The team that stops handing out player options on every contract is going to benefit. Somebody at some point will remember that, but I'll move on.
2: And the role players getting four-year deals is really interesting because that absolutely bucks the trend. Like, you're not seeing a lot of guys that are not star-caliber players getting four-year deals.
1: Four-year deals with player options.
2: Yeah, and again, the Sexton thing, I just,

0: If Grimes is on a 3-year deal instead of four, if Mamu's on a 3-year deal instead of, now look, they got to win, you know, they're in some cases negotiating against other teams that, you know, they got to try to win. But I'm just saying, like, it's like every guy on their contract, every guy that they signed this year, and Vanderbilt was signed a couple years ago, but still signed by Pelinka. Every contract is a year too long. The only guy whose contract I wish was a year longer is Lucas.
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17: About at that point in his career.
0: Remind me, so you, one of the things that you have, as especially seeing Luka in this kind of shape, you have, you're going to be watching is the Luka dunks. So just as a reminder, let's establish this right now. Last year, Luka had 4 dunks. The year before, he had 0. The year before, he had 1. The year before, he had 1. Actually, I take that back.
18: Yeah, he had a couple of years before that.
0: The 1 year he got traded. He has not had more than 4 dunks since 22-23, and his career high is 25 as a rookie. What are you seeing this Luka? Just looking at him. What do you are watching the dunks. What do you think?
18: We set an over-under on this, and I took over at 7.5. Yes, we did.
0: Jackson,
18: I forgot which pot it was,
0: What did we do it? What was the number?
18: Oh, 7.5.
19: Yes, it was set at 7.5 on our August 28th episode.
0: God, it was just like a month ago, and I made the bet.
18: You bet.
19: Yes, you're both involved.
0: What did I bet?
20: Who has the under?
18: Wendy has you bet dinner, and Wendy took the under. Now, what's interesting is this.
0: Not because I don't think he can do it. I just think that it's not something, I don't think he's looking for dunks.
18: Interestingly, I just think that he's leaner. He's going to be, and just the dunks are, he'll be a little bit more explosive. He'll be a little bit quicker. I just think you're going to have the most athletic version of Luka that you've had since he was, a rookie. And the dunks aren't even that important of a stat. It's just a measure of kind of like, okay, he's a little bit more athletic. What's interesting is despite the fact that Luka has barely dunked, he's been one of the best finishers in the league in the restricted area year over year over year. And that's a combination of just the finesse and the touch and the craft that he has in his game. And
0: how about 6'8", 200 whatever pounds? Like that's.
18: Yeah. Like skinny Luke is 240. Okay. And just the fact that he bullies people just to get in position to finish. But again, we talked about this, last month with relatively low expectations for the Lakers who, Jackson, what was their over under again? I think it was 45.5.
19: Right
0: by
19: here.
0: The way, I've got the restricted area. So restricted area is 3 feet. Okay. Inside 3 feet. Do you see what his restricted area shooting percentage was last year?
18: It's like in the high 60s.
0: Oh no. I mean, basketball reference. Now 2 years ago, he shot 72. That's really good.
18: That's elite. What did you shoot last year?
0: It's 83%.
18: I mean, it's insane. That's like what you would expect from a lob threat.
20: That's what you get from the centers that he plays with. He also gives them about 83%.
18: Right. And that, that for a guy who the vast majority of those are off the dribble layups, and like that's just an insane number. Like the guy, offensive skill wise, it's a real short list of dudes we've seen that are at its level.
0: Luka, you were at 83% in the restricted area last year. He would say, getting fouled?
18: Yeah. No way. It was 100%.
0: No way. It was 83. It was 100.
20: Luka, if you dunk 8 times, you get McMahon a dinner and he'll keep it to 7. It'll be like the technical ground where you get right up into it.
0: Yes.
18: No question about it.
0: He'll have a 7 dunk like, March 2nd and then that's it. All lays it in.
20: Yeah. He's shooting fast break layups. It don't matter.
18: The other thing with Luka being as lean as he is now is, you're talking about it's a conditioning thing. And why has he been as abysmal defensively as he's been at times? A lot of it's been fatigue or a lack of effort because he's tired or he's just not quick enough to move his feet. This should be as good of a defensive season as Luka's had. And like, look, he has some, there are things Luka does very well defensively. People don't want to hear it. But the Mavericks, the year they went to the finals, the final quarter of that year, they were the number one defense in the league. The year they went to the West Finals, they were 7th in the league in defense. Like Luka, as an off-ball defender when he's locked in, can be very good because he's strong, because he rebounds.
0: His defensive performance his last full year in Dallas was excellent. And unfortunately, that has set the standard for what you expect from him, and he has not equaled that.
18: Well, and he's got, although the Lakers have overachieved what you thought they'd be defensively, He's got really good hands. He's got really good instincts.
0: Hey, we talk about crediting J.J. Redick. The Lakers improved, maybe not exactly, but the Lakers improved month by month defensively. One of the big reasons why they got to 53 wins was that they got better and better and better as the season went along, and J.J. Built in some zones that created some things. The Lakers were a competent defensive team by the end of the season.
20: True, but part of that issue was you had Marcus. That issue now is no more Marcus Smart, no more Rui Hachimura, no more LeBron. You know, so many.
18: I'm not sure LeBron was helping too much on the defensive end last year.
20: By the time he was playing, remember he had it when he throttled back some of the offense. He was still having bursts of defense, I think. And the brains are always there.
0: When you talk to scouts, they say if LeBron plays the role in Philly that he played in with the Lakers last year, that Philly will thrive with him playing that role. If that's the role he's willing to keep playing in Philly.
20: I would just say the last thing I wanted to say on the Lakers was Doncic and Reeves played. This is the case for them to be at least a really good regular season team. They played 41 games together last year, 30-11 in those 41 games, 118.5 offensive rating in their 1,092 minutes when they're on the floor together.
0: I absolutely think the Lakers are going to get a lot of regular season wins. I think there will be, I think Reeves and Doncic will be, that's a powerhouse duo, at least in the regular season.
18: If it's 50 something, then I think Luka will have a legitimate MVP case.
0: Agree. Absolutely. If he stays healthy, the numbers he's going to put up and the games that I think the Lakers are going to win, I think he will be a strong MVP candidate. And by the way, he should be at this point.

0: going to be just doing individual stuff when camp opens, but you know, you're talking maybe January, February. Can you get 35-ish Jimmy Butler games down the stretch? We can get into their trade, you know, possibilities, where they could jolt their team at some point in the middle of the season. I think, you know, I'm already hearing very good reports about Yaxel behind the scenes on some of these like pickup games and some of the stuff, like 24-year-old, he's turning 24 this month. Like he should be mid prime ready. But everything about him,
1: why wouldn't the oldest team in the league draft the oldest rookie? Come on. That's
0: So if he's 32 minutes of like high production, 6'9" wing, it's like, man, that's really something that they needed.
2: Yaxel is significantly older than Jalen Duren, who one of the big stories of the summer has been Jalen Duren in an all out brawl with the Pistons on his second contract.
0: Yeah, look, he's older than Kuminga. He's older than Pajemski. He's older than a lot of these guys we've known for the Warriors forever. But to the point of, if we're building out the best case, like boom, there's like an injection of 32 minutes per night, should play a lot of games.
2: And by the way, like we've focused so much on these top four guys in the rookie of the year discussion, Yaxel might be a sleeper.
0: Opportunity is there. Steve Kerr openly is talking about, like, you know, he's used the start word, which surprised me. And Yaxel has used it himself, because as you can see, he certainly believes he's going to step in.
1: Yes, I was going to say, yes, Yaxel, what I know about him, he's not afraid to call
0: some of his quotes this summer. I believe he says at minimum he should average 14-5-3. Somebody asked him about Dylan Brooks, and he says, I believe the quote is, I'm giving him belt.

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13: Three-game sweep over the New York Yankees, two in Florida, and the clincher here in New York, 4-3 is the final score. The Rays are victorious.
14: The Yankees, their 17th straight season without winning the World Series, second longest drought in franchise history. Rays advancing to the ALCS, third time in franchise history, as you heard, second playoff sweep in franchise history, the first in a series of at least three games. We heard it here on ESPN Radio. Mike Cousins alongside Eduardo Perez and Tim Kirchen back to a rather quiet Bronx. Mike?
13: Thank you, Jay. It was a 4-3 final on Wednesday night at Yankee Stadium as the Tampa Bay Rays completed a three-game sweep over the New York Yankees. They are moving on to the American League Championship Series. The better team won in this series. It was a nail-biter, though. This one, like Game 1, coming down to the very last at-bat, nerve-wracking all throughout. Brian Baker finishes it off. The American League and Major League leader in saves goes 3-for-3 in this series to move the Rays onto the next round.
15: Yeah, the consistency that they had in pitching, the relentlessness that they had also offensively, and the pressure they put on the defense of the New York Yankees really played. And this is the exact baseball that they played all season long. It's not a surprise for everyone that has been watching the Tampa Bay Rays from the beginning to the end. They played with a chip on their shoulder. When you go to the Trop, part of their promotion is no one believed in us. And right now, they're four wins away from getting to the World Series, and they're going to do it at home. But the most important thing, Tim, is they did it against the New York Yankees here in New York.
5: Right, and they did it three different ways. In Game 1, Drew Rasmussen just outpitched them. In Game 2, they just put the ball in play, played little ball, and took the pressure to the Yankees, who were not there to respond. And tonight, they won the game with the home run ball. Ryan Vallejo comes off the bench. We don't even think he's going to start. He hits a huge homer, and then Victor Mesa Jr. hits a two-run homer off of Max Fried to win this game. So we saw three different sides of the Rays in this series, and all three of them helped win this series for them.
13: And the deciding play for the Yankees was off the bat of Anthony Volpe in the sixth inning. What appeared at first to be a two-run game-tying home run goes under crew chief review. It was rude fan interference, and the umpires at that point can place the runners. They placed Volpe at second, ruling a fan had reached over the wall. It wasn't going to be a ball that was caught, and it made it instead of 4-4, 4-3, and that's the final.
5: The umpires got it right, and that's the key. They are allowed to rule that that ball was uncatchable, and then they can say, all right, we're going to place the runner. So that was not a two-run homer. It looks like the Yankees, some people are going to say, oh, they got taken. They didn't. The umpires got that call right.
15: How about the technology in today's game? The ability that we have to review plays like that, the ability that we have to be able to challenge balls and strikes, all those things come into play. I was really surprised late that Grisham did not challenge that first pitch, where I think it would have been overturned. But this is the beauty of the game today. This is the beauty of the technology. And right now, the best team is moving on.
13: Tampa Bay Rays are on to the American League Championship Series. They'll face either Chicago or Cleveland in the next round. 4-3, the final, as they sweep the Yankees. For Tim Kirkchen and Eduardo Perez, I'm Mike Cousins, right here on your home for every pitch of the postseason. Major League Baseball on ESPN Radio and the ESPN app. Now let's go back to Jay Reynolds in the studio.
14: All right, Mike, Yankees are swept. They never led in the series. And as you mentioned, Mike, Rays now await either the White Sox or the Guardians. Cleveland staving off elimination Wednesday using a big third inning in Game 3.
6: 1-2 on Adele. Two outs, bases loaded. The pitch. Swinging a ground ball past first, fair. Down the right field line, rolls toward the corner. Kwan is in. Here comes Ramirez. Around third, chase to Lauder. He will come all the way home. Adele driving, diving into third base. A three-run bases clearing triple, and it's 4-1 Cleveland.
14: A three-run triple, part of a four-run third for Cleveland as they go on to a 9-3 win over the White Sox. Chicago still leads the series, but the Guardians get on the board. Chicago still leads the series 2-1. After the win, Joe Adell with our Jesse Rogers.
16: It was that three-run triple that really changed this game. They tried to go up the ladder on you. Were you ready for that pitch?
17: Yeah, during the course of the at-bat, after the first couple of pitches, it was clear they were kind of trying to go to the bottom of the zone with sliders. And, Higgins got really good stuff. And, I just went to that two-strike count and went up top to try to, see if I can match a fastball and got a pitch that up there that I could handle and was able to do something with it.
16: And from that point, you guys kind of extended the lead. Tell me, since coming over here mid-season, was this the best game you saw Jose Ramirez play?
17: Hey, man, he's unbelievable. I mean, both sides of the ball, it was impressive all the way through. But, this is vintage Jose. This is what he does. This is who he is. And to be in a moment like this, for him to have a game like this, it's special, and this is what we needed.
16: Yeah, you say it's what you needed because your backs were against the wall. What does this do for the locker room, even after a game like this where you're still down 2-1?
17: Absolutely. I mean, we knew what the deal was coming into the locker room today. And at the end of the day, it's win or go home. And for us, it's, we're going to continue to play our game. And, we had to kind of let loose. And tonight was an example of, what we're capable of. And so we got to keep pushing forward with it.
16: Thanks. Congrats.
17: Appreciate it. Thank you.
14: Joe Adell mentioning Jose Ramirez. He went 2-for-4 with a two-run triple in the eighth inning. Guardians, first time in postseason history, they've hit two triples in one game. Their 134th postseason game all time. Guardians get on the board in the series. White Sox still lead the series 2-1. Game 4, Thursday in Chicago. Our coverage, 7:30 Eastern here on ESPN Radio, where you hear every pitch of baseball's postseason. Right now, SportsCenter all night. As for the National League, the NLCS is now set.
18: Iglesias, a payoff pitch. Swinging a high fly ball right field. That is deep. He hits it way back there, and it is gone. Home run, Max Muncy. He strikes again. Another home run for him, the third of the postseason. And the Dodgers grab a big run to add on. It is now 4-1 LA in the ninth.
14: They tack on that insurance, and that was the final. 4-1, they beat the Braves in Atlanta, closing out the series in four and advancing to the NLCS, their 18th League Championship Series appearance all time and their third straight. Max Muncy, 1-for-4 with that home run. He spoke with our Jeff Passan.
19: Max, another home run for you. Another trip to the National League Championship Series. How, year after year, October after October, do you guys just keep winning?
20: I think it's just the mindset we have in the clubhouse. We don't take anything for granted. We know how hard it is to get here. We know how hard it is to advance. And we let our preparation take over. Every single day we come out, we're working as hard as we possibly can. And, you know, we kind of let that carry us through the game.
19: We've seen Andy Páez play like an all-star all year long, and yet he is batting in the number nine hole, comes up with the biggest hit today, the two-run single with the bases loaded. How, when you are at the bottom of the lineup like that, do you still continue to produce the way that he does?
20: Because it doesn't matter where you're at. Everyone in this dugout knows that if you're in the lineup, you have an opportunity to impact the game. Even if you're on the bench, you still have an opportunity to impact the game. It doesn't matter where you're batting. There's going to be opportunities up and down the lineup. And, you know, for us, it's all about winning. None of us care about what we do ourselves. We just want to win, and it's infectious.
19: Similarly with your pitching, Tyler Glasnow goes 4 2/3, gives up only one run, but your bullpen comes in to fill those last 4 1/3 innings. What makes this team so deep and so good?
20: You know, I really think it's just the attitude and culture that we have in the clubhouse. We all believe in ourselves. We believe in the goal. We don't care about our numbers. We just care about the end goal, which is winning. And, you know, when you get 26 to 40 guys all believing in that, it's special. And that's what we've seen the last couple of years.
14: Dodgers advancing. Dave Roberts' 72nd career postseason win as the Dodgers eliminate the Braves. Braves went 0-for-7 with runners in scoring position. Atlanta manager Walt Weiss.
21: You know, and the Dodgers have something to do with that. I mean, they're going for the third straight world championship for a reason. The arms just keep coming at you. But, the postseason, you never know what you're going to get. I mean, it's very unpredictable. But, you know, some guys, you have a lot of unsung heroes and a lot of times in the postseason, and sometimes guys struggle. It's obviously magnified because you're playing under a microscope. But, I think we struggled at runners in scoring position, so did the Dodgers. You know, the games were really tight. I thought we gave them all they can handle, but it's a good team over there.
14: Runners in scoring position, 0-for-7 in game 4, 1-for-23 in the series. Braves are eliminated, Dodgers move on, and they get the Brewers in the NLCS.
18: Two outs, bottom of the ninth, nobody on. Brewers 3, Padres 1 here in game 4. Sheets waits left side, McGill fires. Swing and a miss, and that's the ball game. And the Brewers have punched their ticket for the National League Championship Series, and it sets up a rematch with the Dodgers. Milwaukee moving on.
14: 3-1, the final. Brewers' fifth series win in franchise history. The win snapping a 12-game road losing streak in the postseason, which dated back to 2018. Brewers closing out the Padres in San Diego. John Schaube, Doug Glanville called the series for us there. Back to Petco. Boog.
18: Jay, thanks so much. So the Brewers are moving on to the National League Championship Series. Dougie, this was a great series. Close, tight baseball. And each side really showed a lot of grit.
22: It was really a phenomenal series. I'm really honored to call it with you just to know that this was incredible baseball. Every pitch, everything felt like high leverage all the time because nobody got too far ahead. It was always close game. One run, two runs, one run, big pitches, defensive miscues, but also the fact that they just ran the bases well, aggressive, stealing bags. You just saw a completeness, and of course the power game was there, but the bullpens seemed to steal the show in a lot of respects because they put up zero after zero after zero, and you knew that to beat the other team, you had to get a big hit against a high leverage pitcher, and that's what it took, and they, you know, the team that found a way to break through ended up winning the games, and more often than it became the Milwaukee Brewers.
18: Churio comes up with a big hit to give them the lead, But one of the things that we see is that from top to bottom, they get contributions from everywhere. It's not just Churio and Contreras. Bowers takes his walks. Frelick will get a big hit tonight. It was Garrett Mitchell offensively and defensively.
22: Well, there's a lot of these lefties that, you know, a guy like Mitchell who's gotten finally a healthy season, who's showing how athletic and capable he is. Jake Bowers, another guy, gets a runway to get a full season, and they produce. And that's sort of the new equation going into this Dodger series. But at the same time, you still have Sal Frelick, who had an injury, you know, plagued season. But then he's in the middle of everything. He's like, okay, you're going to start. And Lara kind of sat out for a little bit, and Frelick was involved in everything. So they just did a great job. And when they got the offense, they put up the zeros on the pitching side.
18: All right, for Doug Glanville, I'm John Schaube right here in your home for every pitch of the postseason, Major League Baseball on ESPN Radio and the ESPN app. We send it back to Jay Reynolds in the studio.
14: All right, Boog, Brewers will face the Dodgers. They were swept by the Dodgers in the NLCS last year. Brewers won 4 of the 7 games against the Dodgers in the regular season this year, including 2 of the last 3. 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
25: Just classics, game after game. 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
14: Top 10 matchup between second-ranked Georgia and number 6 Alabama this weekend. Georgia's going to be without a key offensive piece. Bulldogs running back Chauncey Bowens will miss the game against Alabama. According to the SEC's initial availability report, he's been the team's primary short yardage ball carrier, injured last week in the win over Vanderbilt. As for this week against Alabama, what's Coach Kirby Smart hoping to learn about his team?
26: The resiliency. You know, you go play on the road in the SEC, and it really doesn't matter who. It's really hard to play on the road in our league, and that place is especially hard. So we know that. I've been there a long time and seen it, and it'll be a great environment. I want to find out kind of where we are as a team.
14: Another aspect that'll be factoring into the game is Mother Nature. Tropical storm Isaias could hit the Gulf Coast as early as Friday, potentially taking it near Bryant-Denny Stadium. College game day is set to be in Tuscaloosa as well. Saturday's game, 7:30 Eastern on ABC. The remnants of that storm could be in Washington, D.C. by Sunday afternoon, so it could be interesting for Giants quarterback Jameis Winston.
27: Yeah, you know, today is it's beautiful, and the sun is shining, you know, the birds are chirping. I can only focus on now. You know, right now, it's a beautiful day, and when Sunday comes, you know, I still be glad and rejoice in the day that God gives us.
14: Jameis Winston wouldn't be his first rodeo with the weather this season. Had to play in a nor'easter in week 3. Giants lead the NFC East, sole possession of first place for the first time in 11 years. They're a game ahead of Washington and Dallas. Cowboys open week 5 tonight against Tampa Bay. ESPN analyst Jason McCourty.
28: As you look around, I don't want to minimize what the Giants are doing to lose your quarterback and still find a way to win football games, albeit against the Tennessee Titans, the Arizona Cardinals,
29: who cares,
28: winning games on last-minute interceptions. They're finding ways to win. I just think ultimately as the season progresses, for the Dallas Cowboys, you have Dak Prescott. And last year, you look at them defensively and you're like, they just don't have enough. This year, the defense has still struggled. I think it will continue to get better, although it's moving extremely slow. But when you have Dak Prescott and the way they're playing on the offensive side of the ball, and you look around the division, the way the Eagles are playing right now, the fact that the Giants don't have their starting quarterback, Washington doesn't have their starting quarterback right now, it's hard for me to think one of those three teams are going to overtake the Dallas Cowboys ultimately as the season progresses.
14: Cowboys 2-2 after the first 4 weeks. We'll see what happens in week 5. Marquee matchup on the ice Wednesday. That's next. SportsCenter all night. It's ESPN Radio.
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14: 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Padres, Braves, Yankees, all three eliminated Wednesday, eliminated at home. As for the emotions in New York after losing, manager Aaron Boone.
16: It's the worst. It's the worst. So, you know, you just, for those experiencing it for the first time, and then those of us that have been there and been in a lot of these situations and had opportunities, you know, this is what you want to play for. This is where you want to be. And hopefully for everyone, whether it's going through it for the first time or those of us that have been through a lot of these, you know, it's got to be, you know, fuel to the fire. Obviously, had a really good wild card series offensively, but obviously then for the most part got shut down. I thought we had some good at bats tonight, gave ourselves some opportunities, hit some balls on the screws again, but ultimately not enough. You know, we gotta be more, you know, complete, you know, offensively, defensively, pitching. You know, we did a lot of really good things this year, but ultimately not good enough to beat a really good Rays team tonight.
14: Yankees coming up short, losing at home.
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14: Guardians keep their season alive, winning on the road in Chicago thanks in part to the defense that held the lead in the 6th. Roxy Bernstein had our call.
6: The payoff pitch.
18: Swing and a line drive. Caught at third base by Ramirez that dropped it. Picks it up. Spins around. Throws to first and he gets Vargas. What an effort by Ramirez. A dive toward the hole. Had in his glove and it rolled out when he hit the ground. Picked it up. Spun around. Like he was on a lazy Susan over there at third base.
1: Number four.
14: Yankees were at home trying to avoid a sweep at the hands of the Rays. But then our Mike Cousins saw this in a 2-2 game in the sixth.
2: The Caminero not fleet of foot at first. And the pitch is hit high and deep to right field. Jones going back. And that ball is gone. A two-run go-ahead blast for Victor Mesa Jr. He hits it off of Max Fried here in the sixth. A crowd silencer.
1: Number three.
14: Hockey. Capitals winning the final home opener for Alex Ovechkin. They sure got started early. Capitals Radio Network.
3: From the right hash mark, sending it around the far wing. Van Riemsdyk got pressured, and the Caps get the turnover. Beauvillier coming down the middle. A backhand. He scores! Anthony Beauvillier! 23 seconds in. It's 1-0 Washington!
1: Number two.
14: Back to the diamond. Dodgers close out the Braves, getting some ninth inning insurance in Atlanta. Dave O'Brien on our call.
18: Iglesias, a payoff pitch. Swinging a high fly ball right field. That is deep. He hits it way back there, and it is gone. Home run, Max Muncy. He strikes again. Another home run for him, the third of the postseason.
1: Number one.
14: WNBA, Valkyries take the first two from the Aces. Shooting from distance to break a fourth quarter tie. 95-7 the game.
18: Tennis shoot back to Gabby. Sizing up Young. Driving right between the legs. Moving left. Burton has a left wing three. He dance! 79-76! And a tap out! Called by Becky Hammond!
14: Valkyries and Dream, each with 2-0 leads in their respective series. Football, Eagles tied with the Cowboys in the division. They're both 2-2, a game behind the Giants. Week 5 getting underway tonight. Dallas hosting the winless Buccaneers. James Slater from the NFL Network.
17: You know, when we talked about this team, really today was their only full practice. And Schottenheimer made sure that both sides of the ball got 8 plays at full speed. And talking to Dak Prescott, he said it really is them trying to cram in 5 days worth of film into just a few. But he said all of them are doing everything they can to get their body back. So it was asked, how much do you got left in there, Dak Prescott, ahead of Thursday?
19: Oh, it's going to be 100. It's going to be 100. That's how much, you know, I love this game, how much I've put in this game throughout my life. And through the off season, you know, you prepare and you condition, you do a lot of things for these type of moments. If I had to play today, it might not be ideal, but I'd find a way and I'd be 100%.
17: And keep an eye on All-Pro left guard Tyler Smith. His 21-day practice window opened up this week. He got some practice in. He tells me he feels good, but it's all about the grip strength. And when I asked him how he's going about that, get this. He says he uses a yellow rubber ducky at night. He literally squeezes it. And I said, so is the grip strength coming back? He says it's coming along. But it's Schottenheimer who says this one is all up to Smith as to whether he can go on Thursday. Smith tells me he'll know a little bit more as they get closer to kick.
14: We'll see on Thursday. As for Aaron Judge, how about his feelings on the Yankees? That's next at ESPN Radio.
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27: Two-run home run from Anthony Volpe, but upon review, it was overturned due to fan interference. The Guardians outscore the White Sox 9-3 to keep their season alive. Game 4 is on Thursday in Chicago at 8 p.m. Eastern Time. In the NFL, Chargers offensive tackle Joe Alt is expected to miss Sunday's game against the Broncos with a neck injury. And in the WNBA, the Dream defeated the Liberty 101-98 in overtime. Valkyries topped the Aces 83-81. I'm Monty Bolaños.
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34: Well, the Georgia Peach is heading to the beach. Welcome in. 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
34: 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And it was the Maller Militia Board of Trustees, Alf the Alien Opiner, Ferg Dog, and Maller Prop Guy that are all in on NFL Week 5. And I don't blame you, boys, because NFL Week 5 is here, baby. And it's a big one. Bears versus Packers. The Bears versus the Packers. It's Sunday's America's Game of the Week, streaming live on Fox 1. Now, if you miss it live, you're just watching a highlight. Don't be that guy. Come on, catch every play as it happens. Bears-Packers live on Fox 1. Coming up this week. Excited about that. So the baseball playoffs could be a baseball-heavy night on the show as the series ending everything except one. There's one left, and it's the least attractive. It's just a bunch of slop. Bullpen games, lack of star players, not a great product. But the White Sox, who gagged at home, all the people all dressed up, all dolled up, excited. They had their White Sox gear on. Guys like Faze in Chicago and Eugene were all excited about the White Sox, and then they went out there and laid an egg against the Cleveland Guardians. That is not our lead, though. But that's the only series remaining. Everything else is over. Kaput. The Brew Crew get it done in the late game. So Milwaukee has advanced as the Padres do what the Padres always seem to do this time of the year. Put their tail between their legs and walk away. The Yankees are dead! The Yankees are dead! 17 years in a row, a Yankee haters paradise as the Bronx Bombers turn into the Bronx Bunners. The no-name Tampa Bay Rays have eliminated the New York Yankees. And the other series, let's go to Atlanta. Why don't we start with Atlanta? It was elimination day, or was it, for the Atlanta Braves? Game 4 of the NLDS, win or go home with the D-O-D-G-E-R-S Dodgers. Did you watch this game? Maybe not. The third different play-by-play announcer. Yes, game 4, but three different playoff announcers. Joe Davis apparently down for the count again. Guess they couldn't get him any good steroids. Because usually when you have laryngitis, they just inject you with steroids, and then you're good like within a couple hours. He wasn't there. And our friend Kenny Albert was busy doing hockey for friends and family to watch. And so they changed the announcers again, and it was fine. Yeah, one thing that did not change is the Dodgers' success as the light-hitting playoff version of Andy Páez. Well, it was not light-hitting here. He drove in a two-ribby hit with the bases loaded, a single in the seventh inning to give the Los Angeles baseball team the lead. The Dodgers end up beating the Braves 4-1. And they wrap up the NL Divisional Series, the Dodgers winning back-to-back games in Georgia to take the best-of-five matchup 3-1, all that talk. What a great home field advantage they have! Okay, well, it didn't work out for the home team there. And so the Dodgers back in the NLCS trying to become the first National League team to win three straight World Series. The better story, though, is in the losing locker room, so that is where we will begin. As Ronald Acuna Jr., he went hitless in the game on hump day there on Wednesday night, an elimination game, and finished his season with a futile performance. It's like getting to the end of a marathon and tripping at the 6 mile mark. Well, you gotta go 6.2 miles. You can't just go, well, 26 miles. I'm gonna stop a little short. 0.2 miles short. Okay. Now, post-game, Ronald Acuna admitted, he gave some pointed quotes. He's very emotional. He was verklempt. He said, "I'm particularly frustrated with myself. I feel like I did nothing to help the team this series," close quote. All right, so that is a good jumping-off point. Let us discuss the question. Better story in the losing locker room. So how much blame does outfielder Ronald Acuna Jr. deserve for Atlanta's latest playoff elimination? So I've got Oktoberfest, Copacabana, and Bugs Bunny. And we'll put all these things together. We're going to crank things into high gear. We are going to go into high gear. So, Atlanta continues to advertise Ronald Acuna Jr. as a superstar. Apparently, truth in advertising does not apply to Major League Baseball. It doesn't. And this guy was a star at one point. Ronald Acuna Jr. has the complete superstar starter kit. So he's got the name. He's got some good, you know what, to it. And that's a solid name. It's not Joe Blow. It's Ronald Acuna Jr. It's a good name. He's got some highlights. People like the highlights. The merch. The only thing missing would be the, I don't know, performance. Didn't show up in October. Sent out the cardboard cutout version wearing the Atlanta uniform, the Braves uniform there. So this was, again, supposed to be an opportunity for the Braves star, Ronald Acuna Jr., to celebrate Oktoberfest. Instead, he delivered the October flop. It's not, see, on the fest, not the flop version. That's a bad job by you. Going from the straw that was going to stir the drink to a paper umbrella. Collecting dust. That's essentially what happened here. How bad was it? Thanks for asking. As Acuna went in 24 at-bats, had three hits. That's a robust 125 batting average with zero extra base hits in the playoffs. He was 0 for 6 with runners in scoring position. Oh, you're being mean, Balor! I know. I'm the schmuck for pointing this out. You should really get down on your knee pads and celebrate the season ahead. Okay. I'm not doing that. No. I didn't play professional baseball. I do believe, though, if you hit 125 in the postseason, you're not doing your job. So the Dodgers didn't even really need to neutralize him. He came pre-neutralized right out of the box. So attention, Braves management. I'll let you know right now. I am available. I know there's going to be a work stoppage coming up in baseball. I promise you I can go 0 for 24 for a fraction of the money that this cat's making. So if you're interested, you know how to find me here. I'm not hard to find. And it's safe to say that Ronald Acuna Jr. gets the jumbo-sized slice of the blame cream pie there for the hometown team. Now, page two, keeping the theme going here. As the Braves have been eliminated, the Dodgers advance. We'll get to the Dodgers in a second. But what does the future hold for Ronald Acuna Jr. in a Braves uniform at this particular point? So as a distant relative of Nostradamus and friend of Nostradinus, his days in Atlanta are not just numbered in years anymore. They're numbered in months. The only thing that could save him is if there are no transactions because of baseball's war taking place and no transactions because there will be no collective bargaining agreement. Now, sure, the Braves will guaranteed activate the $17 million player option, or it's actually a team option for the next 2 years. And the reason they'll do that is even though this guy is a non-performer in the playoffs, compared to some of the other contracts, that's actually a bargain. Imagine a business where $17 million a year for a guy that has proven he can't live up to the moment in October, and yet that's a deal. That's baseball. That's where we are in modern Major League Baseball. Now, that does not mean that they won't activate the contract and then put him into the flea market. If I'm running Atlanta, I am listening to every phone call about this guy. Every single one. Every text message. I'm scrolling my phone. I'm doing everything. And you look around, you figure the Braves won't trade him to a National League team, but you look at the American League, there's some real suckbag teams like the Mariners or the Angels who have no offense. The Angels have no stars. Mike Trout's a part-time player. So they go down that road. And then the Red Sox would be a possibility as well. I don't know if the analytics work out. We'd have to check with the algorithms to see if the Red Sox are into that because they're being run by an algorithm. And look, Ronald Acuna Jr. has a championship reputation. They love that big, shiny MVP trophy from back in the day. The baseball reference page when it comes to the postseason is tap water. So they go from champagne during the regular season to tap water. And the Braves aren't, I don't think, running a museum. And maybe they are. I believe that's the case. You can't just live off forever that old MVP trophy. You can't do it. In his career, Acuna is a 233 postseason hitter with 3 home runs in 36 playoff games. And remember, the Braves did win a World Series within the last decade, and that was in 2021. You know who didn't play in that World Series? Ding, ding, ding, ding, ding. Yeah. Yeah, he was hurt. Didn't play. So the reputation has to match the production. The label appears to have already expired. It appears to have already expired. And like Ronald Acuña Jr. is like the Copacabana nightclub, which was really hot many, many years ago. They made songs about it, the Copacabana. And the sign, I'm sure, is still glowing somewhere. It's not that popular. Nobody's really inside. That's that. Now, meanwhile, the final word here on the Dodgers side of things. So I was greeted by an email from listener Mike, who is in the San Fernando Valley here in L.A., in Encino, which is the next city over. If you're familiar with the geography, many of you don't live here or don't know where we do the show from, but we're doing it from Sherman Oaks, and just the next town over is Encino. There was a movie made years ago called Encino Man, so Mike, to me, is Encino Man. And he emailed me demanding that in this monologue here, we give the boys in blue their flowers for dispatching the Atlanta Braves. And Mike was very passionate about this. I don't know for sure. I'm going to assume that he was hammered when he sent that email after drinking for 3 hours watching the baseball game. So we'll engage down that road. We'll engage. Why not? I don't care. I'm easy to please. So the question, do the Dave Roberts Dodgers deserve a hooray for knocking out Atlanta and advancing to the National League Championship Series? So unless we changed the rules of engagement, I'm giving this side eye. The Dodgers, this can blow you away. The Dodgers are not the little engine that could. Choo-choo! No. They're the luxury locomotive that should, not could, should. This is a World Series or bust situation. We got high standards. Well, I don't. They do. They have high standards. And as Chris Rock, my professor, famously joked many years ago, you're not supposed to get credit for doing what you're supposed to do. So my reaction to, hey, give the Dodgers their flowers, is the Bugs Bunny wake-up meme. You know, the one where you got like one eye open, you get that gigantic yawn, and you stretch your arms out, and you put them behind your head, and you say, hey, what's up, Doc? As in Doc Roberts. So congratulations on handling your business. The Chris Sale win was nice. Yamamoto was wonderful. And again, the standard is the standard and all that. The bigger question is sustainability. There is margin for error because the Dodgers won with two of their better players essentially being along for the ride. And the question is, can the Dodgers keep winning in the playoffs if Will Smith and Shohei Ohtani are essentially expensive decoys? And in this series, despite the Dodgers winning 3 of 4, they were non-playable characters. And that's a terrific magic trick, hocus pocus, for one playoff series. But eventually, your headliners, those guys, are going to have to do something. And if Ohtani cannot play, then you got to take him out of the lineup. I don't think they got the balls to do that. And so now it's Dodgers versus Brewers in the NLCS. You've got, what a juxtaposition. You look at the tail of the tape, and I'm sure we'll have plenty of time over the next few days to look at the tail of the tape. Series doesn't begin until Sunday. But you got Pat Murphy's scrappy Brew Crew versus the big money. Money, money, money. Blue Crew. So it's the Brew versus the Blue. It's all about the crew for you. So we'll see how this plays out. Last year was a total mismatch, but that was last year. And the Brewers' formula is rather simple. They got to figure out a way to have the Miz start 3 games. They got to win all 3 of those games, and then they got to find one other win. That's it. You win the pennant if you do that. Just win when the Miz is on the mound, and you know you're going to get a solid out. You know, the problem is these pitch counts and limiting the stress, that even if Miz is great, if you're taking him out in the 5th inning or the 6th inning, 5 1/3 innings, you're going to depend on the bullpen. And typically, even as good as Milwaukee's bullpen is, the further along you get in the series, you see these guys more and more. Teams start adjusting and hitting the relief pitchers. So that's where we are as the NLCS is now set. Dodgers and Brewers, it's on Fox. That'll be coming up on Sunday. All right, it is the Ben Maller Show as we are just beginning. Now, next hour, Benny versus the Penny will make its appearance here. If we have a one island game on Thursday night, and oh, what a great matchup it is. No. The Tampa Bay Buccaneers, the Creamsicles, taking on the Cowboys, who are just having a bad 30-year stretch when it comes to winning and all that. So that'll be the matchup. We'll do that
27: now. It's almost over.
34: It's almost over. Yes. So that'll be an hour or two. Later this hour, we have the Who Am I game. Next hour, we'll have Benny versus the Penny. Also, the Insta Trivia. We got the Riddle of the Day. Ask Ben will be in hour number three. Fact or Fiction in hour number four. But straight ahead, though, we take your calls. I know they're going to be exceptional. And you're going to make up for the last couple of days. These calls are going to be out of this world. It's just going to be magically delicious to listen to these calls, unless that's not the case. But you have an opportunity to move the needle here and tip the scales in the favor of the caller. 877-99 on Fox. That's 877-996-6369. Now, simultaneously, if you don't want to call in, you can merely send a message and hide behind your fake avatar like most of these people do. Any reasonable person would not want their name associated with this show. So using common sense, it is plausible that you can use a fake avatar, the whole thing. I don't care. Look how famous Ferg Dog is. Nobody knows who Ferg Dog is. He's got that avatar, the whole thing. There's rumors that Ferg Dog's Elon Musk. I can't confirm that. I have no idea. It might be. Who knows?
27: Oh, my gosh. That would make so much sense.
34: Right? It would make a lot of sense. Anyway, again, 877-99 on Fox, on X, at Ben Maller. It's very straightforward, uncomplicated. Just so we're on the same page here, that's how you can contact us. Now, straight ahead, the battle lines have been drawn. The battle lines have been drawn. What is that all about? We'll get to it, and we will do it next. However, it's a block party kind of a day. It is the A block, and what hour is it?
2: Number one.
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Sports Radio as we continue on through the early morning hours here. And well, it's still late night on the West Coast, but you get the deal. It's an overnight show. We're hanging out. A lot of baseball talk as the baseball playoffs cranking up almost down to the final four. We do the math here. There's an NLCS, is set, half of the ALCS, and then we got Cleveland and the White Sox, and one of those teams will advance, and then we are good to go. Good to go on to the Final Four, and what will it be? The last

0: MLB playoff series till 2028. If you believe the doom and gloomers, if you believe those doom and gloomers, it's going to be bad. Bad. Yeah. Anyway, we'll take your calls and the whole thing. 877-99 on Fox. That's 877-996-6369. If you'd like to be part on the X Machine at Ben Maller, that is at Ben Maller. You can say hello to Lorena. She is available at the FSR Tech Queen.
1: I've been checking my messages.
0: Oh, that's great. That's wonderful. And right over there, the Koopa Loop at a Bronco Fan. That is a Bronco Fan. Your comments can and will be used against you in the court of sports radio, so please act accordingly. Listen, don't play around. I do not play around. It's very serious here what we do. It's very important. Doing sports talk radio. You understand the amount of pressure that we have to provide talk radio 4 hours a night, every night, no matter who wins, who loses. It's a tough time for the Dodger haters out there. They were hoping the Atlanta Braves would get it done, but the Atlanta Braves did not get it done, obviously, as they sucked at a time you cannot suck. We talked a lot about Ronald Acuna Jr. here in the Open, as he was a no-show. Not a burner writes in and says, what is more satisfying from the playoff games, the Yankees getting swept, or David Vasse receiving a complimentary Dodgers submarine locker room? You got like a nice locker room bath, you know, right in the face there. They love Vasse, which is very odd to play. I mean, you can tell, you know, he says nothing bad about the guys on his little talk show, so the players love him. They can't get enough of him. I get it, too. If I had somebody saying nothing but nice things about me, I'd want to, you know, celebrate. Late Night Drug Tester writes and says, on one hand, the remaining division series is pretty mid. On the other hand, I'm glad for Dick in Dayton to cheer on his club for at least one more game. Yeah, we've not heard from the Dickster as much recently. Hopefully he's...
2: Give me a little taste of that, Dick.
0: The social butterfly out there. Elon Dog writes in, formerly known as Ferg Dog. He says, even my $2 billion don't bring me the same joy I get watching that punk-ass Padre team get eliminated. If you want to see Tatis and Machado again before next season, it'll be under the big top with Bozo, the district attorney, a bunch of clowns. So he says. Yeah. Well, Fernando Tatis, remember, he was called the smiling, dancing peacock in the Athletic back in the day. Mark the Walker writes in, says, so we've got the fake avatar and all that. I guess he keeps answering the Who Am I game early. It doesn't work that way. Yeah. Curmudgeon Wayne in Duluth says, great monologue, men, always on point. We thank you for that. Appreciate that. Always like the kind words. JJ from Renton writes in, says, you know the Dodgers are going to buy out Acuna's contract next year. No, it's not happening. But have another drink. Have another drink. Fargo Pete writes in. He says, I hate to break the news to you and anyone else who doesn't know baseball and thinks the Rays are no name. They have four legit superstars and the most dominant pitcher in the American League. I hate to inform you, Fargo Pete, you can't be a superstar if nobody knows your name. You can be a good player. You can't be a superstar. See, the whole point, Fargo Pete, of a superstar is you go anywhere and you just watch. Oh, look at that. That's a star. I recognize that person. That person's a star. Yeah. These guys not star. Junior Caminero, good player, not a star. Not a star, not a star, not a star, not a star, not a star. Monkey Biz Doug writes in, says the Braves have made the playoffs 10 times in 20 years and reached the World Series exactly once. 9 playoff trips just to repeatedly screw with my emotions. 2021 was not a dynasty. It was a clerical error. The baseball gods forgot to correct. It's from Doug. Well, that was a very important World Series because I was a Braves fan in the 2021 World Series. All of America was a Braves fan. Now, Jill writes in from Minnesota, a big-time Yankee fan. She says, hey, Maller, I give you full permission to rip the Yankees to pieces. And that is on my big board, Jill. I will take full advantage of that. Thank you for giving me a hall pass, and I will make you proud. I will destroy the Yankees. That'll be coming up later on. Jerry in a Jar writes in, says Brewers versus Dodgers will be an epic battle of pitching. The Brewers rank second, the Dodgers fourth. It'll be a great series. Didn't you say the same thing? Well, maybe not you. I don't think you were with us last year on the show, but I remember hearing the same thing last year, that it was going to be a great matchup, and then it turned out to not really be a great matchup. It turned out to be a lopsided situation. It's not classic at all. Not a classic at all. We have the Who Am I game coming up. Also, in addition to that, the battle lines have been drawn. The battle lines have been drawn. What is that all about? We'll explain what that is. We'll take some calls as well. 877-99 on Fox. That's 877-996-6369. If you'd like to be part of the program, you can join the Talk Festivus. And again, if you stay with us for the full night here. We have Ask Ben coming up in hour number three. So that'll be in hour number three. Ask Ben, your questions and our answers, but to the phones we go. And let's see here. Eeny, meeny, miny, moe. Pick a caller by their name. And let's see here. My board is being reset. It's very slow. The board is being very slow here, so I have to click this thing here. And then you just bear with me, and then this thing will pop up. And then it's he's doing that circle thing. You know, yeah, all right. Oh, look at it. Well, we got some big names here. Big names.
1: Who do we got? Let's go to
0: Wayne in Duluth in the leadoff chair. Wayne wanted to compliment me on my brilliant Mallard monologue. Thank you for that, Wayne. I appreciate it, not only on social media, but also calling up. Very kind of you. I do appreciate your hospitality. Go ahead and tell me how great that was. Go ahead.
3: Well, it was great up until the point when I hit send, and then after that it went downhill. It went completely downhill. I want to know what's going on in your mind, Mallard. You just destroyed.
0: Well, what are you, Dr. Phil or something like that? What are you getting at here?
3: Well, you're always late to the show every night. Always late to the show.
0: No, wait. Time out. Where is the show? Where is the show?
3: It's right here on my radio.
0: That's right. And am I late to the show? Am I late? Lorena, have I been late to the show? Well, often do I walk in?
1: I have never seen you late.
0: Exactly. Okay. So I am not late. So you've just told a lie, sir. Wayne in Duluth has just told a lie. Why would you lie? You shouldn't lie. I'm here every night. I have a job I can't be late to. I wish I had a job I can show up late. I see people show up late all the time. I wish I could show up late. That would be great. Why don't I say, you know what? I'm running a little late. I'll be there 30 minutes into the show. Boy, that would be
1: fun. Listen, there was a cockroach that flew into my car.
0: Exactly. I know. I'm saying. Go ahead, Wayne. Yes, go ahead. So you're 0 for 1. You're 0 for 1.
3: You're toying with me. Every night you're toying with me. But
0: can't say that, Wayne. You're drunk. Stop it, Wayne. You can't curse on the radio. So you're 0 for 2. You've told a lie, and now you've said a naughty word.
1: Should I drop
0: him? What is wrong? Don't drop him yet. I'm going to send you to detention if you keep this up. I'll give you one more chance, Wayne. You're 0 for 2. Would you like to strike out?
3: You got to be on time every night, 1 a.m.
0: I'm on time. What do you point? I just explained to you I'm on time. I do the show. The show starts at the same time every night. I'm here every night. Go ahead.
3: I know you're here every night. I got to listen to you.
0: Exactly. I appreciate that. So what are you complaining about?
3: You're never on time.
0: I just said I'm on time, Wade. What do you mean? It makes no sense.
3: I don't know. Every night I want that 1 a.m. You put that.
0: What do you want? I'm here.
3: I don't know what's going on until 2 o'clock in the morning.
0: You've already run through
3: your LeBron James love affair. I mean, holy jeez.
0: All right, so you've complained now. Okay, so you're upset that the Twitter rundown, the X rundown, is not posted. Is that correct, Wayne?
3: That's absolutely correct.
0: Okay, so let me ask you this, Wayne. Can I ask you some questions, Wayne? So,
3: of course,
0: do I get paid to work for Elon Musk and X and Twitter?
3: Yes.
0: That's a lie. So you've now told another lie. I don't make any money. I just futz around on there during the show. My employer is Fox Sports Radio, iHeartMedia. That's who employs me. I'm beholden to them. They don't pay me. That's an add-on. I've tried to explain. If you would pay for Maller Plus, Wayne, and Duluth, you'd get the rundown.
3: I'm not giving you $39.99 a month.
0: I'll why not? The burner account does. Late Night Drug Tester does. They pay. You know, Doc Dan's paying over there in Minnesota. They're all paying. Mark the Walker pays. Kev Atomic pays.
3: I ain't giving you $39.99 a month. 99 cents. That's it. That's all you get.
0: Thank you. Go away.
1: That package comes with commercials.
0: Yeah, there's a lot of commercials. I love these guys. Like, Wayne is so obsessed with the little rundown on X. That is the last thing I'm worried about. I don't care. It doesn't affect. I don't get paid for it. If I have time to do it, I'll do it. If I don't have time, who cares? It's irrelevant. In fact, in many ways, I shouldn't even send it out because I want you to listen and be surprised at what you hear. I don't want you to know what I'm going to talk about. You should be surprised. Don't you want to be surprised? Isn't that fun to be surprised? No, you don't want to be surprised? Come on. What's wrong with you? Anyway, well, that was a good start. Anthony in Louisiana is up next. Hello, Anthony. Welcome. Another legend right there who's about to go under the knife. He might not make it. Hello, Anthony in Louisiana. Welcome.
4: Hey, Ben. Wayne, he's amazing.
0: What'd you say? What?
4: Wayne, the caller just before me. Wayne.
0: Oh, that's Wayne from Duluth right there. He lives in Duluth. You ever been to Duluth? It's in Minnesota. There's a Lake Superior. The biggest Great Lake in America is right there.
4: No, I haven't been.
0: Yeah, it's nice. I was there when we went to Minnesota. We drove up to say we were.
4: Well, being first, I'm having my surgery tomorrow. I mean, later on today.
0: Oh, later on today. All right.
4: So Ben, you gotta call me.
0: If this does not happen, you're banned from the show.
4: I'm for real.
0: But that, yeah, right, Lorraine. This is the third time.
1: It's the boy who cried wolf. So it either has to happen or...
0: You better have that operation today. Because if that does not happen, heads are going to roll. In fact, if that doesn't happen, give me your doctor's number and I'm going to call up and get this straightened out. I'm going to yell at your doctor. That's what I'm going to do.
4: it's happening today. I'm for real.
0: Okay, it's for real. Well, good luck. We're all pulling for you. You'll be all right. You'll be fine. And,
4: so you're going to call me Sandy Chickum? You got my number, huh?
0: You gave us the corrected number. I think I have that. Because I tried calling you two times ago when you were supposed to have the surgery, and then it was messed up. And yeah. So, but I think we're good. Yeah.
1: Hi, Anthony.
0: That's you.
4: It's good to hear from you, Lorraine.
1: Good to hear from you. I'm glad you're in good spirits going into your surgery tomorrow.
0: Yeah.
4: Daughter, don't you tell your daughter I said hey.
1: Thank you. And make sure you get enough rest, okay? Because rest is a very important part of surgery.
0: Drink lots of water, lots of fluids.
4: Yeah, Lorraine, you be sure to call me. Check on me.
0: Okay, that will not happen. But I might call you because I'm a loser. But she will not call you. All right, thank you. All right, there's Anthony in Louisiana. Boy, what an amazing start. What a freaking great start we're off to. My God, did I not tell you this is going to be amazing? Here we are. We'll push back. The battle lines have been drawn. We'll push that back. Time now for the Who Am I game. And this is where we pretend to be somebody else, thus we call it the Who Am I game. So the Brewers star Jackson Churio has driven in 17 runs in his first 16 career postseason games for the Milwaukee baseball team. That is tied for the sixth most in MLB history. Ooh. I hold the record for the most RBIs through my first 16 postseason games. Again, for those of you a little slow in the back room, you can answer this on X at Ben Maller and Wayne in Duluth. I don't get paid to be on X. That's just a tool we use for the show. Now, if they want to pay me over there, I'll make sure that rundown's up right on time. Anyway, here's the Who Am I game again. Brewers star Jackson Churio has driven in 17 runs in his first 16 career postseason games, tied for the sixth most in MLB history. I hold the record for the most runs batted in through my first 16 postseason games. Who am I? That is the question. The answer, we'll get to it, and we will do it next. However, it's the B block, and what hour is it?
5: Number one.
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0: The Ben Maller Show on Fox Sports Radio. As we continue on the overnight show, as we are side by side having a grand old time talking some baseball, the Dodgers and Brewers in half of the Final Four in baseball. And we'll find out who the team in the American League, the Rays, who beat the Yankees. How about the Yankees getting swept by Tampa Bay? Holy crap. My God. How the Yankees have fallen. Yeah. Very similar to the Raiders. Like the Yankee fan and the Raider fan, very similar. Anyway, the Fifth Hour Podcast will return this weekend. You can enjoy the Fifth Hour Podcast every Friday, Saturday, and Sunday. New episodes drop. It is a must listen for P1 members of the Maller Militia. It's an add-on item. It is an add-on item. And Wayne in Duluth, I don't get paid for the X Machine. I do get paid for the Fifth Hour Podcast. So check that out. Not much, by the way. But every Friday, Saturday, and Sunday, new episodes drop. So we appreciate that. And in the meantime, back to it we go. We'll pay off the Who Am I game in a minute. But let's say hello to Andrew in Bakersfield who wants to yap. Hello, Andrew. Welcome.
1: Hey, Ben, I like how you're trying to use the phrase Final Four like the Clippers, you know?
0: Well, if you were watching the broadcast, I hope you were. I think it was the guy on Fox said that the Dodgers are, I think it was the Dodgers are into the Final Four. Or maybe it was the Padre game. One of the guys I was watching said the Final Four. So it's common lingo. It's not out of the ordinary. That's your four teams left. You're in the Final Four.
1: Well, I was listening on the radio, but concerning the Dodgers, I checked the surf report. It said it was going to be glassy, and the waves were pitching. But then it got a little choppy in the fifth. You know what it means when it says the waves are pitching?
0: What are you trying to do? What are you trying to do here? What are you up to?
1: And then Dave Roberts pulling the strings looked like Geppetto out there.
0: Yes.
1: You giving him some props?
0: Big, the Dodgers could not have won a single game without Dave Roberts.
1: Yeah. Good job, baby.
0: That franchise, I think, would have moved back to Brooklyn without Dave Roberts. Yeah.
1: All right, Ben. Thanks. Go Dodgers.
0: All right, time for the Who Am I game. This portion, by the way, of the Ben Maller Show made possible by Fox One. Who? NFL Week 5 is here, and it's a big one. Bears versus Packers, Sunday, America's Game of the Week. Streaming live on Fox One. Miss it live? You're just watching a highlight. Catch every play as it happens. Bears Packers live on Fox One. Here's the Who Am I game. We pretend to be somebody else, so we call it the Who Am I game. And here it is. Brewer star Jackson Churio, 17 RBIs, first 16 career postseason games. That is tied for the sixth most in baseball history. I hold the record for the most runs batted in through the first 16 games. 16 postseason games. Mexican John Dutton from Maine says the answer is, hey, cuz. Eek in Roseville, Minnesota, going with Big Poppy David Ortiz. Joe Mauer from Femi in Minnesota, the top Uber Eats driver. Alf the Alien Opiner says the great late Butch Husky, batting practice legend Gorman Thomas from Doc Dan. Who else do we have? Page down. Wayne in Duluth from Maller Prop Guy. There's a good image of Wayne from Duluth. Jordan Alvarez from Mr. Irrigation, a cheating a-hole. All right, let's see what else. Page down. Joe, the ghost hunter, says Murderer's Row of Calls. Who? Lorena, do you have an answer, Lorena?
2: Mac Miller.
0: No. It's Nomar Garcia Parra. Nomar. We are. 20 runs batted in. First 16 games. 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
16: Swung on, banged inside the bag at first, down the right field line, headed toward the corner. Kwan scores, Ramirez scores, DeLauder scores, Sedell on his way to third. The throw, the hit, first slide, it's a triple! His second triple in the series.
6: You heard it on the Guardians Radio Network. They outscored the White Sox 9-3 to keep their season alive. Game 4 will be later today, Thursday, from Chicago at 8 p.m. Eastern Time. The Brewers are headed back to the NLCS after eliminating the Padres 3-1. And for a second straight year, they're going to take on the Dodgers as L.A. eliminated the Braves in Atlanta 4-1. And the Rays swept the Yankees 4-3 to advance to the ALCS for third time in franchise history. And in the NFL, Week 5 kicks off with Thursday Night Football as the Cowboys will be hosting the Buccaneers. I'm Monty Bolaños.
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17: Big. 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

0: the Bronx Bombers, but this was just a box office bomb in the postseason. Welcome in the beginning of another hour of the Ben Maller Show. We are in the air everywhere, taking a quantum leap. As some say, we are uncanny. Yeah. Coast to coast, border to border, and beyond on the vast and ear-catchingly powerful microphones of FSR emanating live.
1: Do it live!
0: From the cosmos, hanging out on a little blue marble, spinning around the Milky Way, guaranteed human, on the world-famous Fox Sports Radio studios where Mark the Walker in Rochester and the RPS commentator say, "Hey, Maller, give me some of that bull." I say, "Listen, if you give us a couple of minutes, we will give you some fresh bull. 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So make sure to do that. And I believe it was the one and only Jared the Cabbie from South Dakota. You guys, a guy called up on a newbie night. He's a Lyft driver there. And he's the only guy we have listening in the entire state of South Dakota. And he loves to hear about the King. And I said, "Well, it's not the King. It's DraftKings. 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The crown is yours. And it was Kathy in Madison who was unsure about the big NFL schedule. Well, good news, Kathy in Madison. NFL Week 5 is here, and it's a big one. Bears versus Packers Sunday, America's Game of the Week, streaming live on Fox 1. Now, if you miss it live, you're just watching a highlight. Catch every play as it happens. Bears Packers live on Fox 1. And that's exciting. And try to stay calm. So our lead this hour from baseball, talking baseball, we go to the Bronx. As you know, I have family in New York. My older brother moved there many, many years ago. I've got cousins in the tri-state area there. So family pretty much spread out all over the place. But a lot of my family, there's a mix of Mets and Yankees fans. The Mets fans don't say much at this point. There's nothing to say. The Yankee fans, they were feeling their oats. They were pretty excited. Pretty excited. Now, you understand, people in my family are not hardcore sports fans. They're not. They're just kind of casual. But they were all Joneses. Oh, they kicked the Red Sox. Took us and he kicked the snot out of the Red Sox in those two games. Man, life is great for the Yankees. They're back. Even without Aaron Judge. They didn't need Aaron Judge. Well, then they had to play more games. So game three of the ALDS at Yankee Stadium. The Yankees trying to avoid the embarrassment of a sweep. The Rays looking to close the door and turn out the lights. The party's over for the Pinstripers. So I'm not sure if you were watching this or not. Maybe you missed it. It's possible. Somebody named Victor Mesa Jr. hit a tie-breaking two-run ding-dong off Max Fried in the sixth inning. And the Tampa Bay baseball team formerly known as the Devil Rays, beat the Yankees 4-3. On a sleepy Wednesday night in the Bronx. They also got some help from fan interference as the Yankee fans, Yankee fans never put their hands over the fence to try to grab the ball. That never happens unless it did. Anyway, Jeffrey Mayer somewhere smiling as this time though with replay, the Yankees, instead of getting an Anthony Volpe two-run home run, it was a double and a run scored. And in the end, the Rays get her done! Three-game sweeparoo in the AL Divisional Series. Someone named Ryan Valade also homered for the Rays, who reached the ALCS for the first time since way back in 2020. That one, the hardest postseason of all time, the pandemic year. That's when the Dodgers won the greatest championship of all time. These other championships are small potatoes compared to that championship. And so Tampa will host the winner of the White Sox-Guardian series, and that won't begin until Monday. And the better story, you know where it is. That's right. Look at you. You're such a good student. I'm proud of you. The losing locker room. So with the sweep, our friend Jill in Minnesota and Supermarket Steve's New York Yankees, embarrassing. They extend their championship drought to 17 years. 17 years with either the top payroll or the top, you know, two or three payrolls in all of baseball every one of those years. And the Yankees now with nothing to show for that over 17 seasons. Now, after sweeping Boston in the wild card round, it turns out that New York, how many leads do they have against Tampa? You think they had five leads in the three games? You think they had two leads? How about no leads? The New York baseball team from the American League never led against the Tampa Bay baseball team. And they go down. And so the Yankees have not advanced past a higher-seeded team in the postseason since 2020. So if the Yankees play anyone deemed better than them, they don't show up. Now, Aaron Judge, don't judge me, bro! He wasn't out there. Now, some bleeding heart baseball provocateurs are saying, well, listen, it's not fair to be too hard on the Yankees because Aaron Judge wasn't there. And so it's almost like these people want to give the Yankees a pass because Judge was unable to play. So that is a good jumping off point. Let us discuss the question. Does the absence of Aaron Judge explain the Yankees' offensive collapse, or is that just an excuse for a poorly constructed lineup? My observations, I've got Snow White, Bronx College, and Elon Musk. And we'll combine all of these things together, and we are going to follow doctor's orders is what we're going to do. We're going to follow doctor's orders. And we always start, the doctor always says, the good doctor says, always start at the beginning, Ben. I say, well, what's the beginning, doctor? And they say, well, the beginning, Ben, is number one.
1: Number one.
0: One, one, one, one, one, one, one, one, one, one, one, one, one, one, one. We love number one. What number do we love? What number? So you're telling me that one calf, I just want to make sure I'm straight on this. So you're telling me that one calf injury makes the entire Yankee lineup forget how to hit the baseball. Yeah, that's the ticket, right? So you're the New York Yankees. This just into Fox Sports Radio. You are not the Aaron Judge traveling all-stars. You're not. And while Ben Rice was oh so nice, and he's the only one that did anything for the Yankees consistently in that brief series with Tampa Bay. However, this film for the playoffs for the Yankees against Tampa Bay, it was a B-movie. B-movie version. Some would say a Z-movie version of Snow White. You had Uncle Ben and the Seven Dwarfs. Sleepy, dopey, clueless, helpless, hitless, hopeless, and Cashman. All of them right there. Lined up in a row. You had poor lighting, bad editing, terrible script writing, and embarrassingly bad acting. That's the Yankees. So we went down. We helped out the Yankees. We went down to the haberdashery in Manhattan. We got a bunch of dunce caps, and we got one for Trent Grisham, who had as many hits in this series as you did, 0-for-11. How about former MVP Cody Bellinger? Some of my buddies who are Dodger backers are like, oh, I wish we had Bellinger back. He was 1-of-12. Jazz Chisholm. Remember, this is the guy that's going to get a 10-year contract and $300 million. Jazz Chisholm had a snowman. He was 0-for-8. Luis Garcia Jr., the big pickup from the Giants at the trade deadline. I believe he came from the Giants. 1-of-10. Spencer Jones, keeping up with the Joneses, not that hard to do. He was 1-of-9. And all of them sucked at a time you cannot suck. They decided that they would pile into the vomit comet, and that's exactly what they did. Traveling down U.S. Route 60, that group of players, Trent Grisham, Cody Bellinger, Jazz Chisholm, Luis Garcia Jr., and Spencer Jones collectively batted 0-60. 0-60. The Yankees qualified, though. They did qualify for the wholesale discount at the haberdashery. So we got a deal on that. That's good. They might as well have watched the games, those guys, from the Legends Suite at Yankee Stadium. They could have enjoyed some nice food, and it's not like they helped the team out anyway. As Aaron Judge, his injury explains why the Yankees were a weaker team, but it does not explain why they were a helpless team. And that's unbecoming of the Yankees. Now, page two. So Aaron Boone completed his ninth season, I believe, now as manager of the New York Yankees without a championship. Aaron effing Boone. Now, what a great ending we had here. Disgruntled fans chanting, "Fire Boone! Fire Boone!" Rhythmic chanting. I am a total sucker for the rhythmic chant. As they were leaving Yankee Stadium, they had pitchforks in one hand. They had the pitchforks, the flames, the torches in the other, and they were chanting. It was a therapeutic "Fire Boone! Fire Boone!" All right, so the question, is it finally happening? Is Aaron Boone officially out of excuses after 9 years without a championship as the skipper of the New York Yankees? So after a minutes-long Maller deliberation of the available information, we have determined that Aaron Boone was already out of excuses many years ago. However, getting swept by a fundamentally sound Tampa Bay baseball team without leading a single inning has just added to the stockpile of stupidity in the Bronx. And the signature moment for me, and you can pick your own, there are many to pick from, my favorite was Austin Wells running through the stop sign, which reminded everyone that this Yankee team had more traffic violations than they have on the Cross Bronx Expressway. My God, what are you doing? It's a one-run game. You hadn't scored. What are you doing? Dum-da-dum-dum-dum. We had the four-error masterpiece, the Yankee way of playing baseball. So you're either coaching it or you're allowing it to happen. That's our mantra on this stuff. The Yankees under Aaron Boone have had two settings. All right. Now, what are the two settings? It's a two-gear operation. Two gears. So the regular season, it's chest thumping and boppity, boppity, boppity. And then in the postseason, it's change the betting. Who wet the bed? It's bedwetting 101. So Aaron Boone has really stopped being a manager. At this point, he's become a tenured professor at the Bronx College of Failure. So congratulations. Now, I don't believe he'll be fired. How many monologues have I done over the years about Dave Roberts and Aaron Boone? It's one and the same. They're interchangeable. This is the way it is. And Aaron Boone's not going anywhere. We expect a very patriotic, that's the word I will use, a very patriotic response from Brian Cashman, as in standing pat. That's what they're going to do. Brian Cashman, the general manager, has built a country club where accountability goes to die. And the Yankees are fundamentally bankrupt, just like the Red Sox. And they've sold their soul. Now, the Dodgers also sold their soul, except they're winning, so everyone's okay with it. But Cashman and Boone are the baseball version at this point of a buddy comedy. Unfortunately, the joke is on you, the Yankee fan. And they're going to bring back Aaron Boone. They're going to bring him back for another ride on the merry-go-round, round and round and round and round, merry-go-round of mediocrity. That's Yankee baseball. All right, final point. To the Tampa Bay side of things, the Rays will get home field advantage against the White Sox or Guardians starting on Monday in a very underwhelming American League Championship Series. I did want to address, I had our friend from Fargo Pete, who wrote in and was talking about how, oh, man, Tampa Bay, they got some stars. Oh, man. So let's address that. So the question, we're going to frame it this way. How do you size up the Kevin Cash Rays, that's their manager, as they head into the ALCS? How do you size them up? So Tampa Bay is living proof you can build a winning baseball team in 2026 without building a team that has a single celebrity. Congratulations, you've done it. This team is assembled entirely of hand-me-downs, factory seconds, cast-offs, items found in the clearance aisle at Big Lots, all that stuff. And honestly, the Rays should be sponsored by Elon Musk's boring company, because somehow they're boring and digging a tunnel straight to the Fall Classic. Yeah, they're doing it. The Rays have been good year after year. There have been a couple of duds in there, but for the most part, they're competitive. Nobody ever pays attention to them. They don't get any clicks online because they don't have stars. They have lifetime membership in the Dulsmore Society is what they have. They're very dull. They are baseball's generic prescription medication. Same results, cheaper packaging, absolutely no brand recognition. And while many will agree that Junior Caminero is a star and a terrific talent, he's not a superstar. He's not a household name. And outside of the baseball hard-o bubble, he just doesn't make it work. Right, you could put this entire Tampa Bay Rays team on a subway car in Manhattan, and nobody would ask for a single autograph. They'd be like, oh, it's just some random dudes taking the train downtown. Or are they going uptown? It doesn't matter. It doesn't matter. Right? The whole team. Now, are they fundamentally sound? Tampa Bay, sure. Are they well managed in terms of the fact that they are fundamentally sound and they seem to be working, the pieces fit well together, the jigsaw puzzle pieces fit? Yeah. And about as exciting Tampa Bay Rays baseball as a mandatory workplace seminar on printer maintenance. You really have to maintain your printer or else it's not going to work. Well, I don't need a seminar on that. What are you doing? So Tampa Bay, the baseball equivalent of a critically acclaimed documentary about municipal water waste treatment. Now, some would say that's important work. You need to watch that documentary. And perhaps that's true. Entertaining? No. Not unless you're related to somebody who happens to be on the team. And then you can say, boy, that's great. We're excited. Outstanding. It is the Ben Maller Show. If you would like to comment on that or anything else that we've talked about earlier, that the Dodgers into the NLCS against the Brewers, the Padres have been eliminated, the Braves have been eliminated. We're down to the final two in the National League. We're down to the final two in the American League soon enough. 877-99 on Fox, the call-in number, on X, at Ben Maller. That's at Ben Maller. If you'd like to be part of the live radio program. And coming up next hour, we have the always popular Ask Ben, hashtag Ask Ben. That'll be next hour. Later this hour, we have Benny versus the Penny, the Island Game. The Island Game. Absolutely. I know. Very, very exciting. Well, did Jazz Chisholm play his final game for the New York Yankees? And what exactly did he have to say for himself after he was a platoon player to start the series? It did not go well. We'll play all that jazz. All that jazz. We'll get to that, and we will do it next. However, it's the A block, and let's see what hour it is right now.
1: Number two.
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0: Sports Radio as we continue on. Good to have you hanging out here overnight. Ben Maller Show. If you like it, tell a friend. If you don't like it, don't tell anyone. 877-99 on Fox. The Yankees are dead. The Yankees are dead. The Yankees are dead. 17-year Yankee haters celebration. We used to have this guy called the Boston Hater. God rest his soul. Boston Hater would call up every time a Boston team lost, and it was a celebration for the Boston Hater. And if you're a Yankee hater, this is your chance to celebrate. And they're done skis. Talking about that, 877-99 on Fox, on X, at Ben Maller. That is at Ben Maller. Say hello to Lorena. She can be found as the FSR Tech Queen.
1: That's what they call me.
0: Right over there. And Koopa Loop is available at A Bronco Fan. That's A Bronco Fan. Your comments can and will be used against you in the court of sports radio, so please act accordingly. Fargo Pete writes in. He says, no one in New York would ask a Dodger for his autograph on the subway either. And by the way, the Dodgers' whole front office was bribed away from the Rays like 6 years ago. So in all reality, this Dodger team is a product of the Rays system. Very odd that Fargo Pete likes the Tampa Bay Rays. I thought you were from, like, San Diego or something, Fargo Pete. Weren't you, like, a Padre?

0: fan or something like that? Are you trying to project because the Padres are dead yet again that you're like, I'll be a Rays fan now? And I would argue that if the Dodgers got on a subway, that Otani, if he was on there, people say, hey, wait a minute, that tall guy, that guy looks like he is that, wait a minute, I believe that that's Shohei Otani. Mookie Betts, another player that would stand out. There's a couple guys. Now, most of the Dodgers, nobody knows who they are. That is true. Elon Dog, formerly known as Ferg Dog, says, the Yankees are a mess. Maybe I should buy them. Lord knows I have the capital. I may even start paying you, he says, to put out the rundown on time to shut up Wayne from Duluth.
1: Hey, late night drug. I'm sorry, Ben. What? Who's that other player that plays on the Dodgers?
0: The other player that plays on the Dodgers?
2: Yoshinbu Yamamoto.
0: That's right. Oh, that's a new drop. We love our new drops. That's great. You know who's upset? Is that we've upset Anthony in Louisiana. Because what do you want us to talk about, Anthony? What is
3: I like
0: that?
3: Football.
0: Okay, we're not talking football right now, but I thank you for that. Yeah. Late Night Drug Tester says, talking about the Tampa Bay Rays could hurt the podcast downloads this hour. Better throw in a Winnipeg Jet take to help the numbers. Well, back in the old days, we used to have this guy named Eddie Garcia that worked on the show. We loved Eddie. The company guy, I guess, didn't. But Eddie doesn't work on the show anymore. But when things would go bad and I had to step away, Eddie would step up to the mic. And the joke was always, well, Eddie, when you don't know what to do, just talk about the Winnipeg Jets. Or the Columbus Blue Jackets.
4: I'll put my stick right in your mouth.
0: Or the Ottawa Senators. Just knock it out. Come on now.
4: I'm all ready to go whenever you want to do it.
0: Yeah. All right. Shane in Des Moines writes in. He says, which is more likely, Ben? Andrew in Bakersfield winning a Benny Award or getting a salary cap in baseball? Well, you know the answer, Shane. It's much more likely that Andrew in Bakersfield is going to win an award on this show than there will be a salary cap. However, speaking of that, did you know what we are now 54 days away from? 54 days away from a big event on the sports calendar. Let me see here. Let me go to the phones. Let's say hello to Eeny, Meeny, Miny, Moe. Let's go to Chris in Florida. Chris, what's going on, Chris? You're on the Ben Maller Show. It's kind of a big state, Florida. Welcome.
5: Hi, how you doing? I just want to go ahead and celebrate the Tampa Bay Rays, the lowest payroll team. Again, looking at the banners and the rafters here, it's pretty funny. We've been watching it for years, how they compete every year with hardly any money. In fact, I think one of our guys works part-time as a bartender. Okay.
0: But No. That guy works at Walmart, actually.
5: Being in the overhyped division with the Red Sox and the Yankees, it's pretty funny to watch. We all sit back here and laugh. We really do to watch. You don't have to pay these guys a lot of money to perform. And that's our opinion. But anyway, your show's great. Enjoy yourself out west, but Tampa Bay will keep on going. Don't forget, it started with Andrew Friedman out there. His protege, Eric Neander, here. So we got a pretty good franchise, and it looks like it's going to be the Rays and the Brewers. So good luck and be safe.
0: Rays and Brewers. All right. I see what you did, a little shot there at the end. Thank you. By the way, you didn't answer the question. 54 days. Something's going to happen 54 days from now in sports. Let me see if Greg in Sarasota knows. Greg, what's going on? You're on the Ben Maller Show on Fox. Hello, Greg. Welcome.
6: I have no idea what's going on in 54 days.
0: All right. Well, I'll tell you. In 54 days from today, it is December 1st, and that is when the baseball work stoppage will begin. We're 54 days away, and the owners leaked out. Major League Baseball, they leaked it out. They wanted the media to have it. A 34-page memo. From Major League Baseball, the team owners, executives, on how the work stoppage is going to play. They've already got up, that battle plans have been laid out. Teams are going to be prohibited from conducting business involving players on the 40-man roster. Essentially, there will be no transactions involving players on the 40-man roster. MLB team officials have to avoid any interaction with players, to the, quote, greatest extent possible. They can exchange pleasantries in public, however, cannot discuss baseball business, even at weddings and bar mitzvahs and birthday parties and all that. No Christmas cards. You're banned from sending out Christmas cards. Baseball is going to remove, like Joseph Stalin in Russia, removed people from society. Major League Baseball will remove all player images and videos from the state-funded MLB media, the websites and all that stuff. That's what they did during the lockout back in 2021-22. However, they will continue to sell overpriced merchandise. So they're still going to price gouge you for the merchandise with players' names on it. But wait, there's more! Players are going to be allowed to compete professionally in Japan or other leagues. Because there is no agreement, so they'll be allowed to perform elsewhere. However, essentially, there's everything's going to be completely stopped, and that's it. And baseball laying all this out, trying to scare the players. That's why they did this. Trying to scare the players. But you didn't call about that, right? You didn't. Greg, you have some Tampa Bay Ray propaganda you'd like to share. Is that correct?
6: Wait. But I do want to know, since it's on December 1st, is it in correlation to the Advent calendar then, or is something like that?
0: Yes, it's you're counting down to Christmas. Yes. No, it's just an arbitrary.
6: Ben, I thought you were the man of the people. I've been listening to you for years when I'm up that late.
0: But
6: today I don't. Because all you want to do is talk about big market baseball teams. You might as well just have your own little league, Ben, with the Phillies, the Dodgers, the Yankees, the Mets, the Cubs, maybe the Braves, San Francisco.
0: You might as well have that league and not even
6: have any small market teams in it if you're going to call my Tampa Bay Rays dull.
0: They're dull. What? They're winning, but they're dull. It's okay. It's not. Why is that offensive? That's not offensive. That's fine. They're dull. They're not exciting. They're dull. They don't have stars. It's okay.
6: They don't have stars that you don't have, but all the American League East teams.
0: Yeah. Junior Caminero is a good player. He's going to get a bunch of MVP votes in the American League.
6: Yandy Diaz has been an all-star for years.
0: I understand, but you know what I'm doing here. Let me explain, Greg. This is called broadcasting, not narrowcasting. See, I'm broadcasting. I have to reach a broad audience. So I talk about the stars. I like stars because I'm broadcasting. Narrowcasting. Listen, if it was up to me, I don't mind I talk about some of these. I'm trying to get people to listen. Do you understand, Greg? Do you understand what I'm doing here?
6: No, I think you're just a company man, and you just want Fox
0: yes.
6: to have a good World Series with the Dodgers and probably the White Sox.
0: It doesn't affect me. I do the show either way, and trust me, I am not a company man. I am definitely not a company man. I'm not. Although I do give the company, you know what I do for the company, Greg, and I think Lorena and Coop can agree. We all give them a hometown discount. Right, Lorena? Come on. Come on, we give them a good discount.
1: Is that what that is?
0: Yeah, I think that, that's how I get through it, Greg. When my contract comes up, I say, that's a hometown discount. You know, that's what it is. Well, so in many ways, I'm like the Tampa Bay Rays. I give a discount. So yes.
6: Well, you know what? I think we should come up with a Ben Maller advent calendar for the workshop.
0: That's a great idea, Greg. I think we should do that. We should sell that, and Wayne and Duluth will buy it and then complain and the whole thing. Call me anytime.
6: I'll buy it.
0: All right, you'll buy it. Look at you, Greg, you big star. Call me anytime you want. I like you, Greg. You need to call me more often, please, okay?
6: All right, I will do that.
0: All right, buddy, thank you. There's Greg in Sarasota. We've now talked to two Tampa Bay Ray fans. There's no one left who likes the Tampa Bay Rays. We've talked to their entire fan base right here in this segment of talk radio. The entire fan base of the Tampa Bay Rays has called in. Let's say hello to Mark the Walker, who's in Rochester. He's out and about wandering around. Hello. He's part of Bill's Mafia. Hello, Mark the Walker. By the way, December 1st is a Tuesday. It's a Tuesday. That is when baseball's work stoppage will begin.
3: So. All right. Well, yeah, okay. Baseball. We're talking football, right, Ben?
0: Well, no, I've actually been talking baseball. That's pretty much all I've talked about so far is baseball.
3: Yeah, I know. I've been on hold for like a mile and a half. That's how I measure time.
0: Really? You've been on hold that whole time, and a mile and a half?
3: Yeah, 44 minutes. I've been posting like a madman.
0: Okay. All right. There you go.
3: All right.
0: Anything else you want to complain about?
3: No, I'm good for now, but...
0: Okay. Let me know. Anytime you want to complain, just call up and complain.
3: Joe Brady. That's what I want to talk
0: about. Joe Brady. Yeah. How's that going?
3: Yeah. Yeah. Anyway, I just thought
0: like,
3: I would.
0: I think you know, I feel like you should go back to walking. I feel like you should go back to walking. Maybe you should go back to walking. No?
3: Am I that dull?
0: This is not a great start. We're not off to a great start. Can we? Well, how about we do it over? Let's do it over. Let's go to the phones. Let's reset. Let's go to the phone. Let's say hello. Mark the Walker is in Rochester. Oh, hello, Mark the Walker. Welcome.
7: Hey, how you doing?
0: Well, see, that's
7: I'm
0: a bad
7: glad
0: start.
7: Glad to be on your
0: Mark.
7: Show.
0: Nobody wants pleasantries like that. They just want to hear the take. Nobody wants the pleasantries. That's a bad job by you. Shame on you.
7: I was told I was funny at one point by a number of your listeners.
0: Really? Those people, you know, those people are called liars. They're called liars. Liars. Liars.
7: We have to have a bet on the Rams-Bills game coming up.
0: Okay. I mean, if you want to pay me, because Rams will win, but that's fine. You can do that if you want. So, Monday night.
7: All right, well.
0: We have plenty of time to figure it out.
7: All right.
0: I'm going to move on. Thank you. All right. There we go. Mark the Walker. Amazing man. What a caller that guy is. Mark the Walker. No, he's good on X. He's really good on X. Yeah. No, I'm not. No, I like him. He's a nice man. I don't know. Fargo Pete says, Tampa Bay Rays talk on the Ben Maller Show. Yes, I lived in Sarasota for 18 years and had Devil Ray tickets for 10. Oh, my apologies to you. My apologies to you. Let's see. What else do we have? Can't read that. Oh, we have Benny versus the Penny. So that means, we must move on in the broadcast because we do have Benny versus the Penny. Here's the Insta trivia. And good news, Anthony. You know what we're going to talk about here, Anthony. Guess what you... Yeah, that's right.
1: The dentist?
0: That's... boy, you don't sound like Anthony. No. That's right. Football. Here's the Insta trivia. Blank is 5-13 in prime time, that's 6 p.m. or later, over the last five seasons, failing to cover the spread by 3 points per game. That is the worst record of 23 head coaches with at least 10 such games in that span. Again, blank has a 5-13 record against the spread in prime time games, 6 p.m. or later, over the last 5 years, failing to cover by a field goal. That is the worst mark of 23 head coaches with at least 10 such games in that span. That's the Insta trivia. The answer. And Benny versus the Penny. We'll get to that and we will do it next. However, it's the B block. What hour is it? Let's find out. Here we go.
8: Number two.
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2: It's time now for Benny versus the Penny.
0: Well, that, we'll get to that in a minute, but first we have to pay off the Insta trivia, and here it is. So Blank is 5-13 against the spread in prime time. That's 6 p.m. Eastern or later. That's over the last 5 seasons, failing to cover by 3 points per game. That is the worst mark of 23 head coaches with at least 10 such games in that span. That is the question, and what is the answer? And let's see, does anyone know the answer? We'll just do a few of these and then move on to Benny versus the Penny. We've got Elon Dog from Not a Burner. Page down, can't read that. Let's see, what else do we have? We've got the always popular Rally Monkey from Ferg Dog. Chris Nowitzki, former pro wrestler from Alf the Alien Opiner. And that's enough. Do you have an answer, please, Lorena?
6: Grumpy Cat.
0: No. The correct answer would be none other than Buccaneers coach Todd Bowles. Todd Bowles, 5-13 in prime time. 1-6 against the spread last 3 seasons. Here we go, here we go, here we go, here we go, here we go. All right, Benny versus the Penny, and just one island game to talk about as Week 5 kicks off. Tampa Bay 0-4, and Dallas off to the middling start themselves. They had a win, comeback win last week against Houston, and Dallas is an 8.5-point favorite on DraftKings. This game on Amazon Prime with Al Michaels and Herbie and his dog Peter. Be 80 degrees and clear at Jerry's World, but it's a dome, so it doesn't really matter. And the pick is in. I'm going to take the Buccaneers in this game. The Buccaneers are 3-14 against the spread on Thursday since 1980. That is the worst mark on Thursday night of any team in the NFL over the last almost 50 years. Doesn't matter. That's what has happened, not what's going to happen. And here's why I'm making this pick. This is a play against the Cowboys defense. They are the 30th ranked defense in the NFL. And as bad as Tampa Bay is, most of these losses have been one score losses. I know they're playing their backup quarterback, but the key here for the Buccaneers is to run, run, run, run, run. Dallas is allowing 150 rushing yards per game. Second most in the NFL. Bucky Irving. This is a Bucky Irving game. And also, the Jalen Daniels, the backup, seems to be a mobile quarterback. He ran for 55 yards against Green Bay. So, the game plan, if I'm Todd Bowles, is to just run, run, run, run, run, quarterback keepers, and design runs for the quarterback, zone read, bootlegs, all that crap, all that football hardo stuff you all love. Dallas is allowing 28 points per game and has only 4 sacks and no interceptions through the first 4 games of the season. That's why they traded for Joey Porter Jr. And remember, Tampa Bay is 0-4. However, the 4 losses are by a total of 20 combined points. Bad teams lose close games. So the Cowboys can win this game by a touchdown, and I still end up winning the bet. And the Buccaneers have played 10 consecutive one-score games dating back to last season, which likely means they're due to get blown out. But I don't care about that. I, again, am going to take the creamsicles in this game, plus all those points. I love my points. I'll take the 8.5 points, and I'm going to take the Tampa Bay Buccaneers here to give Jerry Jones a little bit of a scare. And now Koopa Loop is representing the Penny, and the Penny picks.
7: The Penny and Lorena are going with the Dallas Cowboys.
0: Oh, we got disagreement, baby. We got disagreement. Now, remember, you like Benny versus the Penny. Tomorrow we'll do the 8 most important games in Week 5. The 8 most important games and all the picks against the spread. It's Benny versus the Penny.
2: We are Buckwars.
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13: Milwaukee eliminated the Padres in San Diego, coming out on top 3-1, while the Dodgers eliminated the Braves in Atlanta, coming out on top 4-1. Game 1 of the NLCS is on Sunday in Milwaukee. The Rays swept the Yankees 4-3 to advance to the ALCS. New York thought they had tied the game in the 6th inning on a 2-run home run from Anthony Volpe, but upon review, it was overturned due to fan interference. The Guardians outscored the White Sox 9-3 to keep their season alive. Game 4 is on Thursday in Chicago at 8 p.m. Eastern Time. In the NFL, Chargers offensive tackle Joe Alt is expected to miss Sunday's game against the Broncos with a neck injury. And in the WNBA, the Dream defeated the Liberty 101-98 in overtime. Valkyries topped the Aces 83-81. I'm Monty Olaños.
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0: cannot hang a star on that one. Welcome in the beginning of another hour of the Ben Maller Show. We are in the air everywhere, spicing things up. As we say, actual work can wait. It just can. Coast to coast, border to border, and beyond, on the vast and majestically powerful microphones of FSR emanating live from the dream. Just living the dream in the middle of the night. Guaranteed human from the world famous Fox Sports Radio studios, where many a legend have walked through these hallways. Big names like Rich Herrera, who I think is a political pundit at this point, early talk show host here. Bob Golic worked here back in the old days with Rich. Bob Page, many legends. Anyway, nonetheless, Kev Atomic reached out. 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Now, Alan, our buddy from Toronto, he's the retired cabbie, he reached out, and I believe it was Faze from Chicago, and they said, "Hey, Maller, I don't know what to watch this weekend." So I said, I'll help you out, boys. NFL Week 5 is here, and it's a biggin. It is a biggin. The Bears and Packers. When they get together, you throw out the records. Sunday's America's Game of the Week, streaming live on Fox 1. That's Fox number 1, Fox 1. Miss it live, and you're just watching a highlight. Catch every play as it happens. Bears, the Bears, and the Cheeseheads, the Packers live on Fox 1, so check it out this weekend. Continuing our in-depth team coverage of the Major League Baseball playoffs, we had a gaggle of games on hump day. Three of the series came to a crashing end. One of them continued. We'll have the White Sox and the Guardians in prime time. That'll be coming up later on. Who's going to be watching that? I guess another night I got to flip around with my freaking remote control because I got the Cowboy game and then I got to watch the baseball game. So my right hand will be getting a workout as I work my way through the TV, trying to watch both games at the same time. Not going to be that difficult. I don't think it will. Because the Cowboy game, there's a lot of timeouts in the NFL. And, I did pick Tampa Bay. I think I'm going to need a backdoor cover in that game, which I very well could get. So I took them. But nonetheless, let's not bury the lead because we got to get to San Diego, the city my radio dream started in many years ago. The NLDS Game 4 from SoCal. There you go. The Padres trying to stave off elimination while the Brew Crew were looking to punch their ticket into the Final Four. Were you engaged? Were you locked in here? No, you were not? Okay, perhaps you missed it. So Milwaukee KO'd San Diego. 3-1 the final in game number 4 of the NLDS. So that is all she wrote. Na-na-na-na! Na-na-na-na! Hey, goodbye to the Padres. So Milwaukee advances to the NLCS for the second straight year. And the hero, was it Jackson Chourio again? No! Somebody named Garrett Mitchell put on his cape, and he was the man to save the day. Garrett Mitchell had a ribby single, tripled and scored the go-ahead run, and more importantly, robbed Manny Machado, that annoying Manny Machado, of a game-tying home run in the eighth inning. And the Padre fan tried to interfere, unable to interfere, and Machado credited with a very long out, and the 103-win Brew Crew snap a 12-game postseason road losing streak that went all the way back to 2018. Next up, the D-O-D-G-E-R-S Dodgers, a rematch of last October's dud of a National League Championship Series, as it was a sweeparoo for the boys in blue. Now, game one is Sunday in Wisconsin, and the Miz is expected to start for the Milwaukee baseball team. Jacob Mizorowski will be on the mound, and Tarek Skubal for the Dodgers. So technically, the Brewers have home field advantage. However, the Dodgers are likely going to send Skubal, they're going to send Skubal out in game one, and then they're going to send out Yamamoto in game number two. That's Marcel's favorite pitcher, right? You're a big fan, Marcel, of Yoshinobu Yamamoto, yes? All right, I see you. Guess you're quiet, Marcel. You don't want to talk. Interesting. All right. Well, the better story here, I can only play the drops if they're played. The better story here is with the Padres and all that money, all those big boppers, and they are eliminated. So that is a good jumping off point. Let us discuss the question, who gets the biggest blame taco for the Padres gagging against the cheeseheads from Wisconsin? So I've got Booking.com, Delta Airlines, and SpongeBob SquarePants. And we will mix and match, combine all these together, and we will rally the troops is what we're going to do. So to lead off here, the Padres have more star power than a Hollywood premiere. Despite being in sleepy San Diego, nice military town, San Diego, the Padres get all this star power. And then we get to October, and they have less production in the postseason than a closed steel mill. It's not good. It's not good. So another postseason has come and gone, another industrial-strength wedgie for the Padres. They're baseball's Charlie Brown, forever watching Lucy pull away the football in the postseason. 90 wins. I think that's three consecutive 90-plus win seasons for the Padres. And yet, same story. They went down to Booking.com and got a one-way ticket to Cabo, the annual rite of passage for the San Diego baseball team. That is their vacation package. It's a nice parting gift. So pitching actually kept the Padres neck and neck with the Brew Crew, as nobody blew anyone out in this series. And so the pitching kept them competitive, but it was the offense that couldn't carry a grocery bag across the parking lot. And it's weird because the offense wasn't good enough. The Padre pitching was pretty good, except the one guy who you said was not going to be a problem was a problem. Mason Miller underwent a full metamorphosis, going from regular season goat to playoff scapegoat. Now remember, all goats smell, and they have flies around their face and all that. But he was a scapegoat, and he deserved it. Blowing game two, walk, walk, walk, and then Jackson Chourio, the hero. Now, how about Fernando Tatis Jr.? Where is he at? Yeah, let's give him some love here. Absolutely. Yes, my guy, Fernando Tatis Jr. He was, capital P, pathetic for most of this series. Supposed to be the leading man, and it turned out that he was an extra in his own disaster movie. An apathetic performance. For the first three games, he was 1-for-14 in this series. So somebody needs to get that man to Walgreens for some ringworm medication, if you know what I mean. Always better with that ringworm medication. So Lady Luck be wearing a Brewers onesie, as it turns out. I didn't have Lady Luck wearing a Brewers onesie, but there she was. Between Milwaukee's defense and that roof, the architecture playing well for the home team. San Diego got beat by an entire city's construction, the dome in Milwaukee. So the Padres are too rich to be poor. They're too poor to be champions. And they're still without a appearance in the Fall Classic since, what, 1998? I was like a little kid in 1998. I mean, I've seen grainy highlights on MLB videos on YouTube of Mark Langston pitching game one and Tino Martinez hitting a upper deck bomb for the Yankees. I mean, my God. All right, furthermore, let's get to football. Enough of the baseball. Let's go to the football. We have a shakeup in Houston. Shakeup in Houston in the NFL. Did the Texans say bye-bye to D'Amico Ryans, their head coach? No. They did not. The Texans coach D'Amico Ryans announcing that he is taking defensive play calling duties away from the defensive coordinator, somebody named Matt Burke. So Matt Burke, not fired, just demoted. Houston is 0-4, and the defense has fallen apart. Fallen apart. Texans are allowing over 27 points per game and over 340 yards of offense per game compared to last year when they allowed 17 points per game. That's 10 points less and 277 yards of offense. You can do the math on that. That is 76 yards more this year of offense and 10 more points per game. Houston has already blown late leads in not one, not two, but three of their four losses. Bad teams lose close games, including that nice choke job against the Dallas Cowboys this past weekend. So, get to the point, please. D'Amico Ryans, he tried to accept responsibility, declaring, "It all starts with me," and promising improved defensive communication. Apparently the editing staff did not determine that soundbite worthy of being put in the system. All right, so the question, what does D'Amico Ryan's decision to take over the defensive play calling reveal about the leadership crisis inside the Texans facility? So the Texans are trapped in what we call the cycle. It's the cycle of suck. You lose games, you panic, you shuffle responsibilities around like you're at the Bellagio shuffling cards. Somebody gets demoted, in this case the defensive coordinator, and everybody pretends that you've discovered the panacea. You've figured out the cure. So I couldn't pick Matt Burke out of some kind of lineup of criminals. I couldn't tell you what he looks like. I don't really know much about him. I've read a little bit on the interweb. But Matt Burke keeping his defensive coordinator title after losing play calling duties to D'Amico Ryans is a classic NFL demotion disguised as a collaborative workplace initiative. It's the big corporate jargon thing. It's like being the head chef after somebody took away your stove. It's going to be very difficult, very, very difficult to cook in that kitchen when you don't have a stove. So D'Amico Ryans did not have the balls to fire his defensive coordinator. He just removed the batteries from the remote controls. Listen, it won't work, so we're fine. We'll just keep this guy around. It's kind of like telling the Delta Airlines pilot that, hey, you're doing a really good job. Frickin' great. You're doing a great job there. We're really happy with you here at Delta Airlines. And then you ask the pilot, can you kindly move to the back, to the coach section of the airplane? What? What are you talking about? So Houston's season has become a slinky, tumbling down, down, down, down, down, a never-ending staircase of mediocrity. And when I say they're in the cycle of suck, it's this season. They've made the playoffs, but that's more a product of being in the right division. If they were in a real division that had good teams, the Texans would not have made the playoffs at all, any of these years. So Houston's season is a mess. They're rearranging the sofa right now, the side table, the lamp, as the house sinks into a swamp at this particular moment. Meanwhile, we go to Jersey, last thing, to Jersey, where Aaron Glenn is embattled. He just doesn't realize he's embattled. Aaron Glenn, the head coach there with the team that wears green, has a 4-17 record. That is a 190 winning percentage in his first 21 games as Jets head coach. But Aaron Glenn, speaking with reporters this week, says he remains encouraged by the backing he's receiving from Woody Johnson, the owner. So Aaron Glenn described his relationship with Woody Johnson as, quote, real good, emphasizing Aaron Glenn that the communication and everything that they have to do together, the owner and the coach, continue to be great. And Woody Johnson fully supports the coaching staff, despite a miserable record. Now, Glenn indicated that he and Woody Johnson have developed a personal friendship, the kind of relationship that goes beyond just a working relationship. And Glenn views this as very important. Very, very important. All right, question. Let me ask you this. Why should any man, woman, or child care that Jets coach Woody Johnson or Jets coach Aaron Glenn and owner Woody Johnson are buddies? Again, why should any man, woman, or child care that Jets coach Aaron Glenn and owner Woody Johnson are buddies? Yeah. No, Glenn's 4-17. Nobody hired Aaron Glenn to be Woody Johnson's bestie. They hired him. This is going to blow you away. Nobody else has this take. It's an original take. They hired him to win football games. Ah, come on, Maller. What are you doing, Maller? Shockingly, despite all the corporate bull crap and all the money, this is a results-based business. And Glenn seems completely confused. He's frazzled about the job description. And so the Jets are drowning in the Hudson River. And Aaron Glenn is bragging about how much the captain really loves him. Just, you know, listen, we're drowning, the boat's going down, but man, oh man, the captain of the boat really likes me. You can't make this up. You cannot make this up. This is professional football, not some kind of country club in Westchester. It's not. You're not at the Sleepy Hollow Country Club. Nobody cares how many friends you have in the executive dining room. Now, the great former Falcons coach Jerry Glanville famously said the NFL stands for not for long. Aaron Glenn is trying to change that. He believes the NFL stands for nepotism, friendship, and loyalty. I'm more in line with Jerry Glanville. I'm more of a Jerry Glanville guy. It stands for not for long. But Aaron Glenn, that's new age, man. Positivity. Positivity. Aaron Glenn's trying to change it to nepotism, friendship, and loyalty. That's the NFL. And with his 190 winning percentage, do you understand the Jets would have a better success rate teaching a goldfish to operate a microphone, talking to a microphone, or a microwave? Can you microwave that popcorn, Mr. Goldfish? Oh, sure, no problem. Okay, talking to the microphone. No, I can't do that. So Glenn has failed flight school. He's been kicked out of the cockpit. Now, the good news is Woody Johnson can help him out. Woody's a made man, the Johnson & Johnson money. So Woody can get him a gig selling SpongeBob SquarePants adhesive bandages with the Johnson & Johnson people. He'll make a fair amount of money doing that. And I know Ferg Dog will buy a lot of those things. And you know what they call a coach? This is a fun question. Let's see if you know this. I'm going to test your football knowledge. You know what they call a coach who everybody's friend, who's everybody's friend, but can't win? What do they call it? Again, all right, for those of you in the back of the room, what do they call a coach who's everybody's friend but can't win? All right? They call him a podcaster. They call him a former coach. They call him a TV talking head. They don't call him a coach. They call him a former coach. They call him a podcaster. That's what they call him. It is the Ben Maller Show as we are rolling, rolling, rolling through the overnight early morning hours. If you'd like to opine, you can send a message in right now at Ben Maller. We have Ask Ben. That'll be coming up a little bit later this hour. Your questions and our answers coming up a little bit later. Ben and friends, I have that to look forward to. Call in if you want, 877-99 on Fox. That's 877-996-6369. Time now for the Maller Riddle of the Day. A blatant attempt to get you to listen a little bit longer. We call it the Maller Riddle of the Day. A fitness influencer. Boy, that's a tricky little dance right there. A fitness influencer has apologized after being caught blanking during the Berlin Marathon. Again, a fitness, quote, influencer has apologized for being caught blanking during the Berlin Marathon. All right, what were they caught doing? That is the Maller Riddle of the Day. We'll get to that. We'll take your calls. Also, Ask Ben. We'll do it all, and we will do it next. However, it is the A block. Let's see if we can find out what hour it is.
1: Number three.
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0: 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A reminder to check out the Fifth Hour podcast. 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It takes a second. Every weekend, new episodes, Friday, Saturday, and Sunday. Fighting the good fight. No bots. I'm too cheap to buy bots. So real people. Real people. 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And answer the Maller riddle of the day and other features that we have here. You can do that on X at Ben Maller. 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Lorena is here. She's the FSR tech queen.
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0: And don't talk to me. And you can say hello to Cooper Loop at A Bronco Fan. That's A Bronco Fan. Your comments can and will be used against you in the court of sports radio. Time now to pay off the Maller riddle of the day. And we'll get to the calls. Here's the Maller riddle of the day, a blatant attempt to get you

0: meaning Alf the Alien Opiner, to keep listening. All right, here it is. A fitness influencer has apologized after being caught blanking during the Berlin Marathon. All right, Milkman Mike saying, pooping her shorts. Indigestion from OG Art Puffin. Alf the Alien Opiner says, planking is the answer. What else do we have? Eating gummy bears. One of my buddies, this guy named Jay, I've known him for years, and he is trying to get at Trader Joe's. There's supposedly some gummies that make you poop, and they haven't had them.
1: Yeah, they're like
0: high fiber. Yeah, but they've been out of stock, and he keeps like harassing the people at Trader Joe's trying to find out when they're going to have them in, and they keep pushing back the date. And he's like really wants to take a nice poo based on gummy bears. What else do we have? Let's see here. Eating pizza rolls from Dante. That's his answer. Lighting farts with a Bic lighter from Johnny Q. Very important that you include the Bic lighter. Very important. Dante had the eating pizza rolls. Our buddy Michael from Tulsa says drinking both red and blue drinks at the same time. There you go. Craig says the fitness influencer got caught taking blank. Well, yes, you got it right, I think, but maybe you're wrong. I don't know. Not blind Austin in Bakersfield smoking a doobie is the answer. The Juice says the influencer got caught shoveling a double whopper with cheese down the old pie hole. What else do we have? Caught twerking her way to victory from the Ben Maller Show quote account. Our buddy Joe the Ghost Hunter, we met him at the big meet and greet we did there in Kentucky. He says the five-finger discount. The five-finger discount. What else do we have? Page down. Via the Right says, looking at nude photos of Weed Man Hippie. Oh, my God. Guzzling German beer. Every water stop from Mike the Leprechaun. Page down. I can't read that. Let's see. All right, that's probably enough. Lorena, do you have an answer, Lorena? All right, wait, one more. Timmy from Busco, Indiana says the influencer was caught skateboarding during the marathon. All right, well, what say you, Lorena?
1: I was going to say caught posting.
0: Posting, all right. No. It turns out a fitness influencer has apologized after being caught biking. She was riding a bicycle during the Berlin Marathon, which I guess is not allowed. Despite celebrating, she celebrated her finish as like a personal record, but she was actually caught biking, which is good. Well, the greatest marathons are the Boston Marathon. Was it Rosie Ruiz?
2: Yeah.
0: Yeah, that's a legend. She died not that long ago, right? The last couple of years? I think she died.
2: Oh, I didn't know that.
0: I thought she did. Did I
2: 2019.
0: Oh, that's more than a few years ago. That's 7 years she's been dead. But she's the one that like set this record, and she took the subway. You could do that back then. There was no internet. There was no social. Well, I guess you couldn't do it because she got caught. So you couldn't actually do it. But she tried it. You know, I give her credit. She had big balls to try it and try to get away with it. But this woman, this influencer. Not good. Boy, these influencers, there's a lot of scamming going on with these influencers, right? I mean, this is. Who was that guy that got in a beef with Joe Rogan, the guy that was all ripped, all muscled up, and said he just ate?
2: Oh, yeah.
0: What was that guy's name? Remember that guy? He looked great. It was all steroids.
2: Well, but he looked great, but he also looked homeless, right? Like, he had that crazy beard, right?
0: Yeah, looked disheveled, bedraggled.
2: Yeah.
0: Definitely looked bedraggled, for sure. Yeah, I don't remember the guy's name, but he was pretty popular for a couple of years. No longer popular. That's what happens. Things take place. All right, we have Ask Ben coming up. Let's take a call. Let's say hello to, let's go to Andrea, the astrology insider. Forget Adam Schefter or Ken Rosenthal. We have Andrea. She's in Berkeley. And she's about to dazzle you right now with some amazing information. Hello, Andrea. Welcome.
3: Hello, Ben. How are you?
0: If I was any better, I would have run the Berlin Marathon without taking a bicycle. But unfortunately, this young lady could not do that. So,
3: well, you should be happy. The Dodgers won. And Tyler Glasnow pitched really well. I don't know, 4 2/3 innings, 5 Ks. no runs. I know you need five innings now to get a win, and he was just shy of that.
0: It's I don't think that's a good outing. I think if you go, I'm old school. I think you got to go six plus innings at least. And to me, that's not a good outing. And Dave Roberts, yet again, the quick hook. Dodgers won. That's all that matters. But I don't think that was great.
3: Good enough for the team to win. And, you know, he hadn't pitched in several weeks, so that was good to have him back. And, you know, he's a fellow Virgo, August 23rd, 1993. So I kind of fangirl, fellow Virgo pitching. And Virgos are really hardworking. You know, they can be very critical of themselves. They're very detail-oriented, and they set very high standards for themselves. So Virgos have that analytical, practical quality. So I really like that he was pitching, and the Dodgers won the game. And, you know, obviously I'm no Braves fan, being a Mets fan, so that was perfectly fine with me.
0: I hear you. The other thing that I love, which is happening right now in baseball, is you have baseball preparing to shut down because the small market teams can't compete with the big market teams. And we just saw the Tampa Bay Rays with the 28th ranked payroll in baseball beat the Yankees, who have the third biggest payroll in baseball. Right? So we just saw that. But yet they have to stop the sport. They need a salary cap because the teams that don't spend a lot of money cannot compete. Cannot do it. No way. How about the Milwaukee Brewers, who have the 20th payroll in baseball, beating the Padres, who have a top 10. I think they're 7th in payroll. So you had the 20th and 28th ranked payroll advancing, and we're guaranteed of having either Cleveland or the White Sox. Neither one of those teams is spending much money on their payroll. So three of the four teams are going to be considered cheap teams that are in the final four of baseball, but we have to have a salary cap. Andrea, the sport just can't go on. I hope you understand. The owners are losing so much money. In my lifetime, there have been seven teams, Andrea, that have gone out of business. They went bankrupt because it's so hard to make money running a baseball team. It's so sad. It really is.
3: I mean, you know, I'm from New York, so I have some friends and family, mostly Mets fans, but a few Yankee fans, and they got swept by the Tampa Bay Rays. So that's not going to go over too well in New York. And yeah, the difference of the payroll is huge. I mean, that's really astounding.
0: But nothing's going to change for the Yankees. It'll all be the same. Everyone will be back. A few players will change. And listen, I say everyone will be back. There's not going to be a lot going on next year because of the work stoppage starting in 54 days on December 1st. But according to Aaron Judge, post game, he was asked about Aaron Boone. You imagine if Aaron Judge had said, "I think Aaron Boone's a doofus, and we should get rid of him." He said, "He's our manager. He's running the ship," when asked whether or not Boone should return. So shocking take by Aaron Judge.
3: Well, Aaron Judge, he's a fellow Taurus, and they kind of missed his, you know, determination in the games this round. And Boone, I was looking at his chart, March 9th, 1973. He's a Pisces, and he was super emotional when they said, "Oh, you have one more year left on your contract. You know, do you think it'll be renewed?" He goes, "Well, now's not the time or place to talk about that." You know, he didn't want to get into it. He was still upset, which is understandable.
0: Are you ready for the fun? I have a fun fact. You ready for a fun fact? Are you ready? All right. Here's your fun fact of the hour. Fun fact. Fun fact goes out to Alfie, Alien O'Piner. Aaron Boone has managed 57 games in the postseason as the skipper of the New York Yankees, every time with a loaded payroll, and has a losing record. Aaron Boone is three games under 500 as Yankees manager in the playoffs. That's called a loser. Thanks to Tim, by the way, Tim, the great Tim McDarvey, sending that over. But three games under 500. Yes, I don't think that's good.
3: That's a good stat, though. But, yeah, it's kind of disappointing when you stop and think about it.
0: It's a fun thing.
3: Yeah, I mean, the Yankees have higher standards.
0: They used to have higher standards. They're okay. Put a competitive team on the field. It's like the Seattle Mariners. Remember the Mariners GM a couple years ago got called out because he accidentally said the truth to the media. And you're not supposed to accidentally say the truth to the media because people get very upset. Jerry DePoto is the guy's name. And he said that this is the executive that ran the Seattle. I think he's still there in Seattle. And his goal every year was to win 54% of the games. He says, if you can do that long term, you're a playoff contender. You'll wind up by dumb luck, you'll wind up in the World Series. You're going to try to win 54% of the time, and that's the sweet spot. So that's it. They don't care. They don't want to be great. They just want to be a little better than average. All right. Well, Andrea, thank you. Great Andrea there. All right. Be well. Virgo in service. You can say hello to Andrea on X. Very nice. She's got a newsletter she sends out 4 times a year. Well, time now for Ask Ben. Your questions, our answers. Hashtag Ask Ben. That's just minutes away. So send your questions in right about now. We'll get to that, and we will do it next. However, it is the B block, and let's find out what hour it is.
4: Number three.
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0: 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As we continue on, it's not just a radio show now. 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Ben Maller Show. On YouTube, click the thingamajig, and we thank you, we thank you, we thank you in advance. It means a lot. It does. Corporate weasels love when you do that.
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0: And it is Ask Ben. 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NFL Week 5 is here, and it's a big one. Bears versus Packers, Sunday's America's Game of the Week, streaming live on Fox One. 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Bears Packers live on Fox One. 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
3: All right, we're going to start off with a question from Nimbot.
0: Hi, Nimbot.
3: Who would like to know, what was your best vacation ever?
0: Well, I love Hawaii. I got married there. I guess the Nepali coast of Hawaii is the most beautiful place I've ever been. So I guess I would say that. What about you, Lorena? Most amazing vacation.
4: I've only been a couple of really cool places, but I really liked Belize.
0: Look at you. Belize. Could you spell that?
4: B-E-L-I-Z-E.
0: Oh, you're such a... You're bragging now. You're bragging. All right. What about you, Kubalu?
3: This is a tough one. I'd had a European vacation where I went to a few different countries with my family and my now wife, who was my girlfriend at the time. But I think I got to give it to Japan on my honeymoon. It was just, I don't know.
0: Amazing place. You loved it?
3: Yeah, fun. And it was more fun because it was the honeymoon rather than family trips are cool too, but you know.
0: Yeah, you know. I hear you. All right. What is next? It's Ask Ben. Your questions are answers for the rest of the hour.
3: I swear I didn't plan it this way, Ben. It just happened to be the next question I saw.
0: Okay, what do you got?
3: Elon Dog.
0: Hi, Elon Dog.
3: wants to know, are couples who do destination weddings jerks?
0: Well, no, I didn't do a destination wedding. We just eloped. Nobody was invited. So,
3: oh,
0: no.
3: Okay,
0: Yeah, I think those people that do destination weddings are jerks. But I didn't do one. I'm an introvert. No one was at my wedding. I was on a deserted beach on the other side of Kauai. There was nobody there. Like, you had to drive down a dirt road with potholes to get where I got married. So, yeah. I know where it is. It's like between the 3 and 4 mile marker when you leave the airport in Poipu. Right near, there's a golf course. You go past that. There's a dirt road. You take a right turn. You go down around 17 potholes. You get to the very end. There's a turnaround spot. And then there's the mighty ocean right there. That's where the wedding took place. What about you, Lorena?
4: Yeah, you know, unless you have a really rich family, I think getting married somewhere like that, kind of, not the best. Unless you have no family.
0: Yeah, if you have no family, it doesn't really matter. Do whatever you want. Cool.
3: I don't think they're jerks per se. Just don't expect me to go, unless you're paying for me.
0: Yeah, if you pay, I'll go.
3: Yeah,
0: and people. I've had listeners invite me to weddings and stuff, and I'm like, okay. If you pay, I'll go. But nobody's paid yet, so I haven't gotten any weddings. All right. What's next? What do we got?
3: OG Art Puffin would like to know, when's the last time you went clubbing?
0: You know, probably the last time was when I did stuff with the baseball players. They liked, for some reason, they felt pity on me, and they would take me out to the nightclubs on the road. And I was probably in my early 20s. Probably it's been a minute. But yeah, it's much different, by the way, going to a nightclub with a professional athlete. They don't pay for anything. It's wild. and women come up to them. It's shocking. When you go with your boys, no women come up to you. Anyway, what about you, Lorena?
4: I'd say it's been about 2 years since I was at a club, you know? With like the bottles popping and the half-naked ladies on the couches. Yeah. It's not really my scene, though.
0: You've moved on from that?
4: I never really got into it. I tried.
0: Yeah, was it? You know, the fat guy does not do well at the club, so it didn't really work for me. What about you over there, Koopaloop?
3: Does the strip club count as clubbing?
4: No.
0: It's the ballet. What are you talking about? It's the most important club.
3: So, I mean, if that doesn't count, then I was also in my early 20s the last time I went.
0: Been a while. Yeah.
3: The strip club counts, like, I don't know, a couple years ago.
0: Gotcha. All right, quick one. What do we got?
3: King Rory wants to know, how dark do you like your toast?
0: I don't really eat toast, but when I do, I like it well done, but not completely burned, but on the well done side with lots of butter. What about you, Lorena? Quick,
4: right? Perfectly golden.
3: Cool. Yeah, well done.
0: Well done. The way to go. Toasty McToasty. Ask Ben. 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
24: Side the bag at first, down the right field line to hit it toward the corner. Kwan scores, Ramirez scores, DeLauter scores, Sedell on his way to third. The throw, the hit first slide, it's a triple! His second triple in the series!
4: You heard it on the Guardians Radio Network. They outscored the White Sox 9-3 to keep their season alive. Game 4 will be later today, Thursday, from Chicago at 8 p.m. Eastern Time. The Brewers are headed back to the NLCS after eliminating the Padres 3-1. And for a second straight year, they're going to take on the Dodgers as L.A. eliminated the Braves in Atlanta 4-1. And the Rays swept the Yankees 4-3 to advance to the ALCS for third time in franchise history. And in the NFL, Week 5 kicks off with Thursday Night Football as the Cowboys will be hosting the Buccaneers. I'm Monty Bolaños.
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25: We said, are you ready? 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
0: I'm Benny Blah, is what I am. 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
0: Not dead yet. Welcome in the beginning of another hour of the Ben Maller Show. We are in the air everywhere, spitting feathers as we provide handcrafted Americana, unless we don't, coast to coast, border to border, and beyond, on the vast and staggeringly powerful microphones of FSR emanating live from the Pain Management Center, doing live. Guaranteed Human, the world-famous Fox Sports Radio studios, where Kev Atomic reached out and said, hey, let me tell you something. All right, that Dylene in San Francisco, she would love, she'd absolutely love if you, Ben, you of all people, would let the good people know about our friends at DraftKings. I said, you know what, we're going to do that. Why not? 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The crown is yours. It was Tommy, our buddy Tommy from Atlanta, and I believe it was JT the Wingman, a couple of big-time members in the Maller Militia. We've met them at the Maller meet and greets we've done over the years. And they said, hey, let the people know about Fox One. I said, absolutely. Because NFL Week 5 is here, and it's a big one. Bears versus Packers. That is Sunday's America's Game of the Week. Oh, what a day it is. You got the football all day on Sunday. And then on Fox, you got the playoffs to the NLCS. That'll be kicking off there on Sunday night. But the Bears and Packers, you miss it live, you're just watching a highlight. Catch every play as it happens. Bears-Packers live on Fox 1. So it was a big day in baseball, but we're not going to talk baseball. We're going to talk some football here. So I woke up to a text message from someone saying, hey, actually it was a friend of mine who said, hey, you might want to check your crystal ball. Appears to not be working. And so I was like, I was a little sleepy and I was kind of out of it. And it turns out that a player who should have stepped away from the NFL is not stepping away from the NFL. Our lead this hour from the High Speed Sports Wire. And it turns out that OBJ has found another home. This is not a joke. This is, well, it is a joke, but it's not fake. It's real. I thought this was satire. I thought, another guy busting my balls about Beckham. No. Turns out, from what we are told, the Vikings, that's a football team in Minnesota, they signed 33-year-old Odell Beckham Jr. to their practice squad. And barely a week ago, Beckham was fired from his forever team, the New York Giants. That feels so good. Storybook reunion lasted 3 games. And I'm happy to report that Odell Beckham Jr. had as many catches as you had and I had combined, and Wayne from Duluth. 0 catches. 0 catches, 19 snaps, and that's it. That's all that he had. So I bring this up. Justin Jefferson is nursing an ankle injury. So Beckham goes from the Giants to the undefeated Vikings, who have, though, the 31st ranked offense in the NFL. Jefferson is hurt. Jawan Jennings has been a bust. A couple of catches, 9 yards. He was a stud for the 49ers, and he ain't in San Francisco anymore. However, this is all about Beckham, the purple people eater, Odell Beckham. Good jumping off point. Let us discuss the question. OBJ. OBJ has landed in the Twin Cities. Isn't this another example of the NFL's old boy network, the good old boy network, rewarding familiar names instead of actual performance? So I've got Hollywood action star El Ranchito and Sunny Side Up. And we'll combine all of these things together, and we are going to have some home cooking. As long as you know how to make gabagool at home. Those gabagool sandwiches, the baba ganoush and the jambalaya. We'll have a little bit of that, a little bit of this, the whole thing. And we'll mix and match them all together. So first of all, to answer the question, isn't this another example of the NFL's good old boy network rewarding the name instead of the performance? So the word, I have one word, bingo! That's my word. Bingo, bucko, bingo. Odell Beckham Jr. has mastered the greatest trick in the industrial complex of professional sports: getting paid for what you used to be. And it doesn't really happen much in any other business other than sports. If you have a couple of good years and a few people say this person has the stardust, you're good. You are G-O-O-D. You're good. And he's the NFL's version. Odell Beckham Jr. is the NFL's version of a washed-up Hollywood action star who hasn't had a hit movie in many, many years but keeps landing leading roles. And you're like, what the hell is the studio doing? Why? The Giants took one look at OBJ and said, boy, we've seen enough. P.U. What stinks? Beckham. Beckham. And Minnesota, they said, well, we'll take your leftovers. I know they're covered in mold. We'll still take them. We'll brush the mold off and we'll put that in the microwave. We'll be good. Did you know, since 2022, boy, I was just much younger back then, 2022, Odell Beckham Jr. has averaged a staggering 1.6 catches and less than 24 yards per game. He's also been suspended for cheating as a PED cheat and has missed two of the seasons because of injury or suspension or sitting out and all that stuff. Which brings us to the obvious question, who has more lives? Who has more lives, a house cat, a horror movie villain, or OBJ? And the only answer, you probably think it's a house cat. No. No. The only answer is Odell. That's it. That's the answer. Beckham gets another opportunity, despite years and years of declining production, because of the buddy system. And again, in life, whether it's sports or the real world, you spend a lot of money going to college. And I've said this for years, and you know, college has changed a lot now. There's a lot of wackadoodles at these colleges and all that. But here's the thing. Right? It's not what you know. It's who you know. I know in my business, most of these jobs in media, the good jobs go to people who know people. And I can't tell you how many times I've seen over the years jobs get posted for big-time jobs, but they've already had somebody they want to hire because they know somebody. It's not what you know, it's who you know. That's the key to life. That's it. And so in this little ditty, Vikings coach Kevin O'Connell was a disciple of Sean McVay. He happened to be on the Rams coaching staff when Beckham came over from the Cleveland Browns and they won the Super Bowl in 2021. So that means Kevin O'Connell suffers from amnesia. And he is willing to block out everything Beckham has done since he left the Rams. And while Beckham could ram it all day and ram it all night, he did get hurt in that Super Bowl against the Bengals and has never been the same. The lesson is, welcome to the NFL's favorite corporate perk. Hire a friend, the buddy system. All right, now secondly, staying in Minnesota, a nemesis of yours truly is at it again, despite Minnesota being 4-0. Things are not going well for that offense, and that led to former Titans general manager Rand Carthon saying out of nowhere that Kyler Murray is just not a good fit in Minnesota. Now, Carthon, who was with the Titans, argues that Kyler Murray does not play on time, clashing with Kevin O'Connell and his offense. The Vikings' offense is a timing-based offense, and it's just a bad fit. It's a bad fit. And Minnesota is already trying to adapt their offense to the needs of the little fella, Alligator Arms Murray. They've added more shotgun snaps in their offense. They've modified other things in the running game, and it's just all to accommodate Kyler Murray, who loves improv and playing with a joystick, playing video games. So the question, are you buying former NFL executive Rand Carthon's claim that the Vikings quarterback Kyler Murray is a bad fit for Kevin O'Connell's offense? So not only am I buying it, I am soaking it all up. As a distant relative of Nostradamus and friend of Nostradinus, I tried to tell some of you people that this was going to be a debacle. And Arizona did not pay millions and millions of dollars to make Kyler Murray disappear because everything was going swimmingly. The Cardinals essentially paid the airline cancellation fee to end the relationship early. Why? Because Alligator Arms Murray is the ultimate gadget guy quarterback. What kind of guy? Gadget guy. Gadget guy, gadget guy, gadget guy, masquerading as a QB1. That's what he is. And sure, Murray gives you the occasional TikTok highlight. Great. So does a punter. Yeah. I was talking to a friend of mine recently, and they pointed out there's a whole generation of football fans that don't actually watch football. They either watch the Red Zone or they watch TikTok, so they have no idea. Like, if you just looked at the highlights of the little fella, the Oompa Loompa, Kyler Murray, you'd say, oh, man, electric. He's got the razzmatazz. He's got the razzmatazz. You watch the TikTok highlights, he's good. You watch a full game, you're like, man, I want to puke in my mouth. Kyler Murray is an appetizer on the El Ranchito menu. He's football tapas. He's got the little bites, flashy presentation, got that. Somehow you're hungry. You know, you hate those little finger food things, and you're like, that's not very filling. Why'd I spend money on that? By any measurement, Kyler Murray has failed both the eyeball test and the physical test, currently sitting as the 29th-ranked quarterback in the NFL. He's just a couple of hairs ahead of the great bust of Nashville, Cam Ward. Yeah, not good. So you have Coach Kevin O'Connell, who's supposed to be the quarterback whisperer, but Kyler Murray putting that reputation through a stress test at this particular time. The Vikings are 4-0, as we said. However, the real MVP has been the capital D defense, led by their defensive coordinator, Brian Flores. Coming up a lot. There's a lot of stains, a lot of imperfections in the hotel bedspread, and that defense is cleaning up a lot of that mess. All right, final point to New England we go, where Patriots quarterback Drake May has publicly questioned whether or not the United States of America landed on the moon way back in, what was it, 1969, I believe. May said during a weekly paid radio appearance on Boston Radio, not the station we're on, so who cares. Drake May, though, said during his weekly radio show that he wasn't completely certain the moon landing happened, although he would not go as far as to declare it a hoax. May also revealed that while at North Carolina, he took a course about conspiracy theories while hanging out there in Chapel Hill. Topics included theories that Adolf Hitler survived World War II and that the birds are government surveillance devices, that there are no real birds, they're all part of the government's evil plan. Now, it is interesting to note that someone named Jared Isaacman, who I am told is a administrator for NASA, the big cheese there, he responded to the Drake May story, declaring, quote, "I quite literally have the receipts of the moon landing." Now, May's comments reviving a classical meathead sports debate about athletes promoting the moon landing not happening, the moon not being real. We've had the flat earth as well. There's all kinds of these things that bounce up, and they're always fun for talk radio. They're always fun. So the question, how big a deal is Patriots quarterback Drake May admitting he's skeptical of the moon landing? So here's another turnover. Drake May just threw an interception in a game nobody was even playing in. And it reminds me of Tom Brady, right? And this is another unforced error of astronomical proportions. But Tom Brady did a weekly radio show, and I briefly worked at that station, and it was a running joke that Brady intentionally tried to not answer any question with anything that could be used. He was so boring. It's the biggest nothing burger. It was good for the fanboys, the jock sniffers that worship these athletes. But for anyone else, it was like just a channel turner, and you're like, well, this sucks. And Brady loved, back in his day, talking meat and potatoes, football, and eating avocado ice cream. And Drake May apparently studies the grassy knoll, Area 51, and the Sea of Tranquility. So the good news is that Drake May, teammate A.J. Brown, Kyrie Irving, all those guys can have Sunday brunch. They can discuss how Stanley Kubrick fake the moon landing and all that. Now, May, the good news, he can bring the coffee. A.J. Brown can bring the tinfoil hats for everybody. Kyrie can bring a globe he refuses to acknowledge. And when the waiter comes over to the table, says, oh, man, look at this table. We got Drake May, we got A.J. Brown, we got Kyrie Irving, all these guys. And the waiter will ask whether they want their eggs sunny side up. And Drake May will demand proof that the sun exists. Like, you can't have the eggs sunny side up, because what if there's no sun? It doesn't exist. So, that's good. Hey, it's fun. Drake May. not exactly having a year to remember so far, and the Patriots have now gone from Spygate to Stargate. Is that what you'd call that? Stargate? Moongate? The full moon over Foxborough? It is the Ben Maller Show. If you'd like to comment on that, you can welcome. You are welcome to join us here at 877-99 on Fox. That's 877-996-6369. In the baseball playoffs, the Dodgers have advanced. They will take on the Milwaukee Brewers, who have also advanced. So that's two of the teams left in the baseball Final Four. Dodgers and Brewers, rematch of last year. They'll meet again in the NLCS. Milwaukee has home field advantage, and good luck on that. Dodgers have the top pitching in terms of starting pitching in all of baseball. The Brewers do have the Miz. Brewers KO'd the Padres late last night. And in the American League, the New York Yankees have the longest World Series drought in their once proud franchise's history. They are slowly becoming the Dallas Cowboys in front of our eyes. That's what's happening. And nobody wants to address it. Nobody wants to talk about it. It's taboo. Taboo. Can't bring it up. The Yankees are heading that way. The Cowboys haven't won a Super Bowl in 30 years. The Yankees are at 17 years. So they got a little ways to go to catch the Cowboys. The Cowboys aren't going to win anytime soon. They've got another mediocre product this year. But the Yankees are becoming the Dallas Cowboys. They get a lot of attention. And they are a playoff team most years, but just not a championship-level squad. And Aaron Judge, from what I'm told, getting a little bit older. Got the White Sox and the Guardians, that team named after a bridge. Dick and Dayton's Cleveland baseball team, they will play today in another opportunity for the White Sox to get her done. Cleveland trying to even things up and head back to Northern Ohio. We'll take your calls. 877-99 on Fox, on X, at Ben Maller. Is it true that an NFL player's career, a star NFL player's career, is on ice because of nanny cam? And a former NFL MVP, it turns out, has a presidential connection. There's a presidential connection to a former NFL MVP. We'll get to that. We'll get to all of it, and we will do it next. However, it is the A Block, and what hour is it? Let's see if we can find out.
4: Number four.
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0: show on Fox Sports Radio as we continue on through the overnight. We thank you for supporting the show. It's early morning now. This is the big hour. This is the hour. The smart people get up early so they don't sit in traffic. Well, there's some traffic, but it's not as bad, right? As people, most people don't get up for a little while. So you get on the road now, you avoid sitting in gridlock traffic. Not bad. It's a solid, savvy move. It is. Absolutely. And you can be part of the show at 877-99 on Fox. Odell Beckham Jr. still has another life in the NFL. Over under on Odell Beckham Jr. catches with the Vikings. Over under one. He didn't have one with the Giants. Just a shame. 877-99 on Fox. On X at Ben Maller. That is at Ben Maller. If you'd like to be part of the program, say hello to Lorena. She's the FSR Tech Queen.
1: Hi, Bill.
0: Right over there. Don't talk to me. And Koopa Loop at A Bronco Fan. That's A Bronco Fan. Your comments can and will be used against you in the court of sports radio. So please act the court.
2: Book him.
0: Just one game left in the baseball playoffs, and what an epic Game 4. It's going to be divisional series. That'll be tonight. It's an island game in baseball, although there's a football game that'll have slightly more of an audience. The Cleveland baseball team is going to start someone named Parker Mezick, a left-hander, and he will go against Hagen Smith, a left-hander for the White Sox. Is that another bullpen game for the White Sox? That's all they seem to do, slop together bullpen games. Who knows? Anyway, that is the matchup. Cleveland is favored on the road. The Guardians are favored to win that game and join the Tampa Bay Rays into the championship series, the final four of Major League Baseball. We'll take your calls. My board needs to be reset, though, until I can take a call. 877-99 on Fox. 877-996-6369. While that board gets reset, we can tell you the NFL player is an NFL player.

0: going to be out of football because of nanny cam. Is it true? Well, Tyreek Hill would be that NFL player, and Tyreek, the rumor a couple days ago was he was going to sign a contract, and it even had it all mapped out that Tyreek was going to join Kansas City, and it hasn't happened yet. And one of the reasons, one of the theories that Tyreek has not agreed to a contract, in addition to him having a knee that is the quality of shredded pork, is the fact that there is a court case going on in Florida, and it's getting dirty. It's getting dirty. So Tyreek Hill's estranged wife presented nanny cam. Nanny cam footage. This is from a confrontation back in April of last year at the infamous Miami condominium. And this is during a civil trial. It's not a criminal case, so Tyreek not going to go to jail. It's a civil trial. And on the nanny cam, the now estranged wife could be heard screaming, stop, stop, stop, help, help, help. As Tyreek shouting insults. And you don't scare me, bro, was part of it. You don't scare me, bro. There you go. So we'll see if anything happens in terms of that. I'm sure Tyreek trying to get back in the NFL. And all. He's denied that anything happened. And he says that this is all a financial play. Tyreek, I guess he saved some of his money. She's trying to get financial damages. Hill is still attempting to come back and resume his NFL career. So see if nanny cam slows down Tyreek Hill. Let's say hello to Eeny, Meeny, Miny, Moe. Let's say hello to Kev Atomic, who is next. Hello, Kev Atomic. Welcome.
1: How are you, Ben?
0: If I was any better, I would be a Padre, but not a San Diego Padre, because they were eliminated. Uh-huh. Yeah.
1: So I didn't realize how this worked. So I was trying to call in for the Ask Ben, okay? But I didn't realize it has to just be messages for that. So I'm still learning your show.
0: Yeah. Okay. You are new. You are new to the show. How'd you find the show, Kev? How'd you find the show?
1: I actually found your show, like, late last year, like in 2025, like in the fall of 2025.
0: All right. So you've been with the show for a year. Have we ever taken calls on Ask Ben?
1: I don't know. I'm still learning that.
0: Okay.
1: You know?
0: All right.
1: But my point was, like, can I do an Ask Ben question or no?
0: Yeah, for you, Kev, I'll let you do it. Go ahead. This is the first time we're going to do an Ask Ben question with Kev Atomic. This is going to be amazing. This question is going to be lights out. Go ahead. The floor is yours, Kev Atomic. Go ahead.
1: So I was going to ask you, I know you're in the same generation as me, but I think you're younger than me, so I'm not sure you'll get it. But I was going to ask you, JCPenney or Sears? That's what I wanted to ask you.
0: Well, that's a very important question, and I want you to know my mommy, back in the day, Mommy Maller, she shopped at both stores, but I do remember spending more time at JCPenney. So I still remember that. The Sears catalog was always a big thing back before the internet. That was always huge.
1: As was the JCPenney catalog.
0: Yeah, Sears was bigger, and they had... By the way, we're doing old guy radio now. You're listening to old guy radio. And the next hour, we're going to talk about baseball cards and our bikes. We're going to talk about that. We're going to talk about when we were kids going outside and just making sure we were back in before sundown, right? When the sun went down, you had to get back in the house. All that stuff.
1: Dude, and garden hose water. Dude,
0: yes.
1: How we stayed hydrated back
0: that's
1: in the
0: right.
1: Day.
0: And these people spending money on bottled water. We just did it from the tap. And we all survived. Well, look at this. We're all grown up now. We're all old people. But we survived. We survived with hose water.
1: Thank you.
0: Thank you, Kev. Thank you, Kev. All right. Hang up on yourself. Go away. All right. Let's say hello to Eeny, Meeny, Miny, Moe. All right. Let's do it. Mike the Leprechaun. Hello, Mikey the Leprechaun. Welcome.
2: Good morning. Congratulations on your Dodgers.
0: Well, thank you. As you know, I own part of the team, so I do get credit when they win. That is correct.
2: Yeah, and also, as a Red Sox, we always like to say at Fenway Park, Yankee suck, Yankee suck.
0: Yeah, you should be happy. Former Red Sox Mookie Betts is on the way to win another World Series. That was a good trade for the Red Sox, right? That worked out well.
2: Yeah, he's hot and cold, actually. But anyway, the Volpe play was very interesting last night, the home run.
0: Oh, it wasn't a home run because somebody reached over and touched it.
2: Yes, I know, but it would have been a home run.
0: That's our guy, by the way. Remember, Anthony Volpe was forced to watch my fat ass throw out a first pitch at that Woo Sox game. He was in the minor leagues playing for the Yankees AAA team. He was at that game, and you were there as well. We were hanging out side by side, Mike the Leprechaun.
2: Yeah, I remember. It was great memories. By the way, the marathon lady, you couldn't do that nowadays because all the major marathons, you have a chip in your shoe, a little chip that you put into your sneaker. So you can ride a bike or you can hop on the trolley. But anyway, tell Coop, I have good news for Coop.
0: All right, I'll pass it on to him. You have good news.
2: I found my chinchilla. The chinchilla escaped. One of them got out last night.
0: That's very important. All right, we have pick. You want to do this pick thing with Poppy? You want to do this pick thing with Poppy or no?
2: Now?
0: Well, he's on. Oh, hold on. Let me see if he's there. Poppy, hold on. You're not ready. Okay. Poppy, he's not ready. Mike the Leprechaun's not ready, Poppy.
3: Well, bad job on him. If I was a Padre fan, I would have got that home run, and I would have been the hero for San Diego. So I'm ready. Well, I'm ready. Let's go.
0: Well, we're ready. What are you ready for? Mike said he's not able to do the picks.
3: Well, okay. Well, it's only one game, Leprechaun. It's easy. It's the Tampa Bay Buccaneers or the Dallas Cowboys. Let's go, Mensur. It's easy. I'm ready.
0: All right, just say it.
3: I like the Dallas Cowboys minus 7.5.
0: Good, good.
3: Touchdown with Dak Prescott.
0: What's that?
3: Anytime touchdown, CD Lamb.
0: You said Dak Prescott, now you're saying CD Lamb. It can't be Dak.
3: No, CD Lamb because Dak Prescott will throw the ball to CD Lamb.
0: Okay. There you go.
3: He's playing the fiddle. Let's go, Leprechaun, play the fiddle for CD Lamb. What do you like?
0: Leprechaun?
2: I will go whatever Poppy says, I'll go against him.
0: Well, that's not how... Oh, my God. That's not the way it works, Mike the Leprechaun.
2: No,
0: you're supposed to have an opinion. You don't just go automatically...
2: I wasn't prepared for today. It's usually a Friday, bitch. Oh, my God.
0: I don't know what to tell you. He called up today. That's his problem, not my problem. Well, it's becoming my problem.
2: Call.
0: All right, thank you. All right, both you go away. Both of you, run away. Let's say hello to Mark on the north end. And he's hanging out there in Boston.
4: Oh,
0: it
4: crap.
0: Sounds like dial tone.
4: And, I accidentally just hung up on him.
0: Fat fingers Coop, how dare you. Yeah, it happens. Well, meanwhile, how about this? Former NFL MVP. Did you see this the other day? Former NFL MVP has a presidential connection. You talk about things that you did not expect to be in the world that we're in. So President Donald Trump spoke the other day and revealed that he personally knows the mother of a former MVP and still current NFL quarterback, Lamar Jackson. What? Yeah, this is wild. So Felicia Jones, I guess, is the mom's name, and Trump claimed they met several times in Palm Beach, where Trump hangs out down that way in Florida, and he was just waxing loquacious. Of course, he was speaking at an event in Maryland, trying to suck up to the, as all politicians, right? You suck up to the people you're talking to. So he was waxing loquacious about Lamar Jackson's mom, fantastic, beautiful, and all the classic lines by the president. There were some Ravens players there. Four Ravens players attended this thing, including Marlon Humphrey, Tyler Loop, a couple other guys I've never heard of. And anyway, so apparently there's a connection between Lamar and Trump, which is did not expect that. That was unexpected, but apparently a thing. Apparently, I'm sure they'll track down Lamar's mom and try to verify. Lamar not expected to play this weekend as he is hurt. He's hurt, supposed to be out, I guess, a couple weeks at least. Concern whether or not Lamar's going to milk this. He does not have a contract. He's going to get let go at the end of this year. Let's not let go. He's got to renegotiate his contract. Mark, real quick. Mark, I got little limited time, Mark. I got to leave some time, but I'm going to give you a little time here. Fact or fiction's coming up.
5: All right, Ben, real quick. The Kyler Murray thing, even though they think he doesn't fit in, they are 4-0. So I say if it ain't broke, don't fix it yet. And if there was a bet on the sports apps, would you bet who would retire first, OBJ or LeBron James? I say LeBron James because he's too full of himself to quit.
0: Yeah. I'm going to go Beckham. I can't imagine he has too many jobs left. He's sucked with the last three teams he's played for. I can't. Is there another? The Vikings? I mean, how many more people does he know? All right. Thank you. Marky Mark from the North End there. It is the Ben Maller Show. If you're on hold, stay there. You can be part of Fact or Fiction. If you'd like to be one of our judges, call right now, 877-99 on Fox. That's 877-996-6369. And we will get to that coming up here momentarily. It's always exciting. Fact or fiction? Fact or fiction? We'll get to that, and we will do it next. However, it is the B block, and let's go to the Lorena Theater, Sherman Oaks, California, try to find out what hour it is right now.
6: Number four.
0: Hour number four is at the door, time and again. 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

0: 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Thank you, thank you, thank you.
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0: Radio. All right, let's do it. Here we go. Time to have some fun. Is it a fact or is it fiction? By the way, let me point out that this portion of the Ben Maller Show, I believe, is made possible by Fox One. I know. Pretty wild, right? Yeah, big NFL game coming up. Week 5 about to begin, so make sure to check out the big one. Bears-Packers, Sunday, America's Game of the Week, streaming live on Fox One. Miss it live, you're just watching a highlight. 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Bears-Packers live on Fox One. Let's welcome in our combatants. We have a celebrity panel of judges, Milkman Mike in Colorado. Hello, Milkman. Welcome.
4: Good morning, Ben. Great show as always.
0: We miss Leslie and Jack the judge. I don't know what happened to them, but I hope they're okay. Milkman's a legend. He's done a lot of the music stuff with Just Josh and Jay Scoop. They've all worked together. All right, Milkman, hold on. We have Aaron in Minnesota. Top of the morning, Aaron.
5: Good morning, Ben. How's everything going this morning?
0: If I was any better, I'd be Beckham. Actually, I would be Beckham because he's got another NFL job. Pretty wild. That's crazy. Man. All right, Aaron, hold on. We got FaZe, the White Sox apologist there from Chicago. Hello, FaZe. Good job by the Sox there. Tremendous job closing things out.
6: Hey, first off, I'm a Cubs fan. Also, Green Bay sucks. Green Bay sucks.
0: Oh, okay. Got to get that in. I got you. All right. That's right, FaZe. The woman you were with was a White Sox fan. Am I correct on that? Is that why I confused you, too?
6: Yeah, my wife is a White Sox fan.
0: Okay. I got you. All right. Bad job by me. All right. Coach Russell is in the Orlando area. Hello, Coach Russell. Welcome.
7: Hey, good morning. Good morning. I'm excited to be on here this morning. And got a big game tomorrow night, so for the district championship.
0: All right, we're pulling for you, Coach. Get it done there. Get her done. Get her done. Get her done. Yeah, Coach, our favorite high school football coach there in the Orlando area. Sent a bunch of his players off to big colleges playing college football. All right, here we go, gentlemen. Three stories. Figure out which one of the three is not true, separating fiction from fact. Story number one, world-famous DJ Steve Aoki is a well-known card collector. He recently just made the biggest pull of his life while filming an episode for a new YouTube show. Aoki paid about $3,000 for a sealed box of 2018 Bowman Chrome baseball cards. Inside it, he found a Shohei Ohtani card worth approximately $40,000. Story number two, unless we made that up. Story number two, if you need any more sign that baseball is headed to a work stoppage, the Baltimore Orioles decided to whack 16 employees, including Mr. Splash and the Oriole Bird. The Baltimore Orioles fired the bird. What? Unless we made that up. Story number three, if you thought that the 15 minutes of fame for Bill Belichick's girlfriend Jordan Hudson was over, think again. It was reported this week that Hudson will be making her acting debut in an upcoming R-rated comedy called Golf Trip, starring a bunch of famous actors like John Stamos and Tom Segura and all that. All right, those are the three stories. One of them is not true. The other two are true. Let's go around the room here. We'll start out in Colorado. Milkman Mike, one, two, or three, Milkman?
4: Number one.
0: All right. Thank you, Milkman. Aaron, one, two, or three. Quickly, Aaron, which one's the fake story?
5: It's got to be number three.
0: Okay, it says number three. FaZe, one, two, or three, FaZe?
6: Number two, number two, number two.
0: All right, Coach Russell, quickly, Coach Russell.
7: Number two.
0: All right, Aaron, you win. Number three.
8: That was
0: your
8: girlfriend. That was the fake one. Number three.
9: Maller
8: number
9: here.
8: Three,
9: the football
8: three,
9: season
8: three,
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36: From the CTV newsroom, I'm Connor Ray with the news on TSN 1200. Ottawa police are investigating after hateful symbols were marked on the campaign signs of a city council candidate in Kitchissippi Ward. Subir Upal says police notified him that a sign of his was removed after it was discovered at the corner of Churchill Avenue and Scott Street, defaced with swastikas. The candidate says learning about what happened was difficult, adding that his wife was upset and it brought his parents to tears. Despite the disturbing situation, Upal says the community response has been a help.
37: I've gotten a lot of messages, I've gotten a lot of emails, a lot of phone calls, and I've read every single one of them. And that really, really shows to me how great this community really is and how thankful we are really to live here.
36: Incumbent Mayor Mark Sutcliffe says he was shocked to learn this happened, calling it disgusting, disturbing, and really troubling.
0: More promises along the campaign trail. Mayoral candidate Alex Lawson says he will freeze property taxes in 2027 if elected. That would be followed by increases of 1% in 2028 and 2% or less in the following 2 years. Council passed the city budgets in 2023 and 2024 with a 2.5% property tax hike, followed by tax hikes of 3.9% in 2025 and 3.75% in 2026. The most recent increase adding about $166 to the average property tax bill. Meanwhile, the incumbent mayor, Mark Sutcliffe, says he would increase property taxes between 2 and 2.5% during the first 2 years of a next term if reelected. Jeff Leeper and Neil Saravanamutu have not committed to percentages for property tax should they get elected. Election day is October 26th. And some progress updates from Alto on the high-speed rail project, including an anticipated construction start date of 2029. That would be for the Ottawa to Montreal leg, but some questions were not addressed at an event Wednesday, like whether there are worries over the newly elected Parti Québécois scrapping the project. CTV News visited Navin, where the tracks could be laid.
5: It's fine to do this sort of thing, but not when you have to borrow billions to do it.
6: There's a noise factor. The expropriation of the land is another one. The houses is one that I'm really concerned about.
0: Alto has not yet set out a specific path. A 65-meter corridor could be announced next year. That is the latest from the CTV newsroom. I'm Connor Ray with the news on TSN 1200.
7: It's JR. Here's what you need to know this morning, and we'll start with baseball playoffs, and three of the four divisional series have come to an end. The National League Championship Series is set between the Dodgers and the Brewers. LA's dream of a three-peat one step closer. Dodgers finished off Atlanta in Game 4 with a 4-1 win. Andy Páez's two-out, two-run single in the seventh plated the go-ahead runs. The Brewers beat San Diego 3-1 to win that series in four. Four Milwaukee pitchers combined to limit the Padres to just three hits. The Yankees are out, falling 4-3 to Tampa and getting swept in three. New York had what it thought was the game-tying home run in the sixth inning overturned for fan interference. Cleveland stayed alive with a 9-3 shellacking of Chicago. The Guardians blew it open with a four-run third, thanks to Jose Ramirez's two-run triple. It was the White Sox's first home playoff game this year. They'll have a chance to clinch again in Game 4, 8 o'clock tonight. Now to hockey, and the Sens will open the home schedule versus Philadelphia tonight after a day off yesterday. We should get an update on the health of Linus Ullmark and Jake Sanderson after the morning skate. Sanderson has played only 5 minutes all season, while Ullmark was knocked out of Game 2 and then missed Game 3. Sens are 2-1. Philadelphia, one of three winless teams in the NHL, along with LA and Calgary. Our pregame begins at 5. We're live from the Red Zone, and then the call of the game, Dina Gord, 7 o'clock tonight from Canadian Tire Center. Just three games in the NHL last night. Washington got a three-point night from Tom Wilson to defeat Pittsburgh 5-3. Sidney Crosby and Alex Ovechkin both kept off the score sheet. Edmonton scored 5 in the second and beat Anaheim 5-2. Two more goals for Evan Bouchard. The defenseman already has 6 this season. And Kyle Connor scored the winner with a minute to go in regulation. Winnipeg beat Colorado 3-2. The Islanders will have to do without defenseman Alexander Romanov for the rest of the season. The 26-year-old defenseman tore his ACL in a game on Tuesday. Romanov also missed 5 months of last season after a shoulder injury. All told, by the end of this season, he'll have played only 18 games over 2 years, the first years of his 8-year, $50 million contract. The Habs have recalled goalie Jacob Fowler from Laval to replace Sam Montembeau. Montembeau left Wednesday's practice after injuring his right leg. He had been scheduled to start tonight's game versus Nashville. Edmonton and Pittsburgh got together on a deal. The Oilers sent defenseman Spencer Stastny to the Penguins for forward Philip Hollander. The 67s begin a weekend road trip in Niagara tonight. Ottawa's won 3 of its first 5 games, while the Ice Dogs are 3-3 on the season. Game time is 7 o'clock, and you can stream that game at tsn1200.ca. The Red Blacks are winging west for BC today and tomorrow night's game with the Lions. Ottawa running out of chances to get a win, just 3 games left in its season. Week 5 of the NFL kicks off in Dallas, where the 2-2 Cowboys will host the Tampa Bay Buccaneers, who haven't won a game yet this season. Undrafted rookie Jalen Daniels will make his second start of the season at quarterback for Tampa against a beleaguered Cowboy defense. That game time is 8 o'clock. You can watch that game on TSN. And John Rahm is not returning to LIV Golf when it's reborn next year under new ownership. Rahm's lawyers made the declaration during bankruptcy hearings into LIV. where the Pro Golf Circuit will be resurrected next year. Rahm left the PGA Tour in December of 2023 with a reported signing bonus of $300 million. And now, you're up to date.
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1: You guys all know how much I care about the city and this team and take a lot of pride in wearing this jersey every single night. Yes, I'm the one wearing the C, but I do believe it takes all 20-plus guys in there to push in the same direction, and I think we have that in here. When you go out there and you see the whole fan base behind you, supporting you and giving you tons of energy, it's great.
2: Save is made. Shabbat with a shot. Scores! Second of the night for Thomas Shabbat.
8: My goodness.
2: Sits the D. Takes it to the net. Stutzla. Scores! Oh, my heavens. That is a masterpiece. Anderson back at her. Scores! Just like that.
8: Stutzla, Pinto, Shabbat. Shabbat with a shot. Scores!
2: Sanderson gets it across. Quick shot. Scores! Oh, my heavens. That hurts, and it hurts early. Patterson centering past it. Scores! What a pass! What a finish from
1: Cousins. We have a lot of guys, tons of guys that are happy to be here and want to play and want to wear this jersey every night, and that's all that matters to us.
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0: of you, but I'm properly jacked up for the home opener tonight. Welcome to the show, everybody. Welcome to your Faux Friday, Thursday morning. Yes, and season opener as well right here on Sports Radio TSN 1200. We're so glad you're along for this 8th day of October, 2026. JR, I know Steve Lloyd, he'll be co-hosting the drive this afternoon. Actually, they'll be live from the Red Zone this afternoon. He and Chris Stevenson will take you through up until the pregame show at 5. And, of course, call the game at 7 o'clock with Dean and Gord. Hammer's here, should mention that. And here's your weather forecast for today. We've got actually a few early morning showers occurring right now. Should make way to eventually a mix of sun and cloud as the day goes on. We'll get to a high of 16, so it looks like a pretty good night or afternoon and evening as you we head, for those of you heading into the red zone before the game tonight. Tomorrow, as we head toward the long weekend, mix of sun and clouds, high of 13. And then the outlook for the Thanksgiving Day weekend, sunny on Saturday, high of 15, partly sunny Sunday, 22, and then cloudy and 18 on Thanksgiving Monday. As you wake up this morning, we're sitting at 11 degrees. Stellar work on that, Hammer. Nice job on that intro. That'll get people properly pumped up.
1: Are you jacked up?
0: Well, it is still 13 hours away, so it's you gotta pace, as my wife would say, if you're going away for a boys' weekend, you gotta pace yourself. Don't burn yourself out on the first night. Or in this case, don't burn yourself out in the first hour.
1: It's like the NFL fans that are tailgating starting at 8 o'clock in the morning and kickoff isn't until maybe 4:30. Like,
0: but people live for those 8 Sundays a year. Okay? We got 41 of these to go through. Home games,
1: yes.
0: That is. And, well, and 84 games, 82, I guess, in the North American time zone.
1: But the home opener, always a special night.
0: It is. And do you know what happened on this very day? 4 years ago?
1: Well, is this the opening night of the Senators franchise?
0: The very first ever game for the Ottawa Senators was October the 8th, 1992. Neil Brady scored the first goal in Sens history. There was perhaps some issues for those that were there with some of the props that were put up for part of the pregame introductions and festivities. I think the Roman columns, something about them not being able to fit into the arena when they brought them in. There was.
1: Doesn't that make you think of Spinal Tap? And it was, they wanted 6 foot Stonehenge and the dude put 2 lines. It was 6 inches for Stonehenge instead of 6 feet. Like, oops.
0: Just a small little mistake there.
1: Yeah,
0: a small error.
1: It happens with the measurements.
0: I was there for that game, believe it or not. I moved to Toronto like literally a month after the Sens home opener. And do you think, I really honestly do not remember much from that. Now, it's a long time ago, and my memory isn't quite what it used to be. But I really don't have much of a memory of that night.
1: So were you there?
0: I was there. I was in a seat.
1: As in a seat?
0: I was.
1: Do you remember how you got the tickets?
0: I had a ticket. I was a member of the media, but because, of course, at the Civic Center, there was very limited press box space, and, you know, I wasn't one of the primary people covering the game. I was working, I guess I was working in the news business back then because sports radio didn't exist. Anyway, I had a single ticket, but I was like put into the stands. I was in the lower level down at one end toward the goal line. That's all I remember. I don't even think, and I have kept a lot of tickets, things I've been to.
1: I would think you'd keep this one.
0: Well, I haven't.
1: You've got a whole basement full of God knows what.
0: Okay. And I've got a shoebox full of tickets from back in the day when tickets were actually like looked like tickets. Like,
1: first,
0: cool.
1: You got to explain to a lot of people listening right now what are tickets.
0: Tickets, yeah. There's the things you hold. There, actually, like physical things you held in your hand.
1: Doesn't have a barcode.
0: You didn't do it on a phone. You actually, and there was a time, like we got to a time where it was just like printed. Here's the game and the date, and it was boring. But there was a time when there was artwork on it. Like it was like something. Like concert tickets in the 80s were pretty cool. Anyway, I haven't looked through that in a lot of years. I gotta find it. It might be next to my Blu-ray player. Remember how many years it took me to find the Blu-ray player?
1: Yeah, I thought you were kind of busy going through all this stuff in your basement trying to clean things out.
0: I think this one.
1: You guys were purging.
0: Yeah, I think this one may be under the bed. And that one hasn't been looked at for a while either. There may be some stuff that's stored underneath the bed.
1: You guys haven't looked under the bed?
0: Not in a while. There could be a few dust bunnies down there.
1: There could be a few extra things
0: in
1: there.
0: I think sort of the under, you know, like close to the edges, that's all been vacuumed. with some degree of regularity.
1: But you never get underneath.
0: But in the middle, probably not. That's, I think, where that, that shoebox with the tickets from back in the day. Anyway, I hope I kept it, but I don't think I did. I don't know why I wouldn't have. I just didn't. Anyway, that's a bit of a regret. I've had a few.
1: Well, you don't know that for certain yet. Yeah, you don't know that for certain yet. It could still be there. Like you said, you've got no memory of the game.
0: I might have a program, actually, now that I think about it. That may be somewhere.
1: Do you think that's better than the ticket itself? Because the ticket's the one-time thing. The program, I'm sure, spanned, you know, every home game for that month.
0: Do you remember there was a long time where the Senators gave out that little program when you walked in? It wasn't like the big full-sized 8.5 by 11 program. It was the small,
1: like a magazine,
0: about the size of your hand. Remember that one they would give out? You'd go into the odd game, right? They gave out that for the first probably 15 years. You'd walk in.
1: Oh, really?
0: They'd give you a program. All that changed was the middle page, because that had that night's roster. Other than that, everything else was the same, or they'd maybe change it once a month or whatever.
1: So. And now you're just hopping on your phone, looking through these glorious apps just to find that roster. Hit our tweets. See Dean Brown. He's always sending out the lines early and often as well.
0: You get it through right there.
1: Age
0: of instant information. But some of us will wax on nostalgic about the days of yore. If you're at that very first Sens game way back in the day and you have any memories or you have any keepsakes, if you have some stuff, by all means, share. Gabriel Pizza text line at 12-1200, where standard messaging rates apply. We can relive a little memory for you, but of course, lots of focus on tonight, home opener versus the Philadelphia Flyers. 7 o'clock face-off. They got the red zone thing going on tonight. And it looks like the weather, it's a little wet right now, but it's supposed to be decent by this afternoon. So that should cooperate. We'll be live from the red zone, by the way, with the drive and the pregame show. So make sure you come by and say hi. You're heading to the game tonight. All right, Law. So we'll get you set for all of that, of course. Pretty light night, typical Wednesday across the NHL, so not much to share from last night. But got a couple of injury updates from around the league that are a little bit interesting. So anyway, we'll go through all that. And speaking of the Sens and memorabilia, how about tickets? We got a pair of tickets to the home game coming up 1 week from tonight, when Matthew Schaefer and the New York Islanders come to town. We got a pair of 100-level seats to give away to that game on the show sometime between now and 10 o'clock. Baseball playoffs, well, the divisional series were over in a pretty big hurry. Best of fives, 3 of the 4 are already done. We'll go through all of that. We got some NFL football for you tonight. Tampa, winless Tampa, taking on the Cowboys. 8 o'clock tonight, so we'll set you up for that. And, of course, Red Blacks heading west out to BC for their matchup with the Lions coming up tomorrow night. Latest on that as well. So lots on the agenda here on a Thursday morning. We're glad you're with us on Sports Radio TSN 1200.

0: 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All right, let's get that first check on traffic for you this morning on this Thursday. Typically a busy day, but so far it's not too bad at all. It's just starting to fill in a little bit on the eastbound 417 right through Bayshore and Pinecrest, and then it clears up once you get through that into the downtown. The westbound lane's all clear right across the city. The westbound 50 into Gatineau, it's just seeing a little bit of volume as you head toward the 148, and then again at the 5 Junction. And Hunt Club is in good shape, as is Innes at this early morning hour. 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As mentioned, we have some early morning showers right now. Should clear away. And later on today, we'll see a mix of sun and clouds. 16. That'll be the high. And it's 11 right now at Sports Radio, TSN 1200.
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1: All right, we are back. A little theme for you as the Sens have their home opener tonight, taking on the Philadelphia Flyers. 7 o'clock here on TSN 1200. Dean Brown, Gordon Wilson back for another season. The OGs will be back in the broadcast booth tonight as we start. Well, as Tim pointed out on the Gabriel Pizza text line, 35th home opener. But really, technically, that's incorrect. It's the 34th home opener because there was no home opener thanks to Gary Bettman in 2004.
2: The Batman.
1: Yeah,
2: the Batman. Took one away.
1: The Batman, so.
2: You can't have nice things.
1: No, you can't. So, anyway, happy Thursday, Tim writes. Happy birthday back to you. Darby says, morning, fellas. Great intro. Go Sens. It's from Darby. AJ says, guys, the Roman Column Challenge was at the home opener at the Palladium. I was in the 300s and chanted, we can't see.
2: Because they were too big?
1: So I was not in Ottawa in 1996, right? That's when that opened, 1996 or 97. It was January of...
2: It was 96.
1: Was it?
2: Because they made the playoffs that year, right?
1: No, they made the playoffs in 97 for the first time. So I think the Palladium, okay.
2: Was it 96, 97 then?
1: Yeah.
2: That season?
1: Yeah, so I think it would have been January of 97. Two guys with foggy memories. Anyway, there definitely was something with the columns at the opening game at the Civic Center, for sure.
2: Were there people wearing costumes on skates?
1: I may have known the person who was involved with the whole pregame, production that may have admitted that there were some, maybe it was issues ahead of time that they had to call a lot of last minute audibles to make it all work. I don't remember. I'm sure some people out there that are listening right now were at the game and that.

0: that they just celebrated the 30th anniversary. Bryan Adams came to town, right? Last year, last January?
1: Yes.
0: Okay. So it was 1996. You were correct. Also writes, I have my one whole season of my tickets from 2012 framed.
1: That's awesome.
0: When they did have artwork on them. And the programs, by the way, went for at least 20 years. Yeah, I remember there was also, again, people don't like change. There was a bit of a kerfuffle when they stopped giving away those little free programs when you used to walk into the game.
1: And I think when it comes to artwork, and so I think the NFL, you're not going into games with the tickets themselves, but I think they still do like a little case to season ticket holders.
0: Oh, yeah?
1: And when it comes to...
0: With actual...
1: Because that's only, yeah.
0: Which, with actual, like, what would have been physical tickets, like they actually...
1: Exactly. They can use to frame and whatnot and keep, because you're not going into the game with them, right? You've got the app, you're using that these days.
0: Mm-hmm.
1: But they're still treating, I'm guessing, maybe some of the more expensive seats in the lower bowls of NFL stadiums, but I remember seeing unveilings on socials with that, which is pretty cool.
0: Nice.
1: Kind of a little more difficult to do with 42 home games.
0: Anyway, they've got festivities going on tonight. If you are going to the game, Red Zone is up and running, as we mentioned, the weather, which this hour is not that pleasant. It's been raining for the last little bit. Should start to get better as the day goes on, and by this afternoon, it should be dry. Most importantly, we'll be live from the Red Zone as well. The boys, Lloydy and CJ, will take it outside, sort of mid-afternoon-ish. Red Zone opens at 3. And don't forget, we had Peter Shirer, the VP of marketing for the team, on the show yesterday. So doors open to the building at 5:30. So that's a change from this year, from last. Used to be doors open 2 hours before face-off. Now it's 90 minutes. So 5:30 tonight, doors will open, but lots of stuff going on. If you are going to head out, go out early and going on in and around the Red Zone tonight before you head into the game.
1: Bring the fam $3 hot dogs.
0: That's right. $5 beers.
1: $5 beers.
0: You could get yourself, you could get your glow on and your big belly going on.
1: And then take Friday off.
0: Not a bad price. You know
1: Friday
0: what?
1: Off too.
0: Yes. Yeah.
1: The mayor's always been pretty quick in helping people out when it comes to, hey, take a little extra day here, take a little extra day there.
0: Are you saying that Mark Sutcliffe will declare tomorrow an optional day for work?
1: I think he should.
0: There is an election 2 weeks away.
1: This would get some votes if you want.
0: Be a bit of a last minute thing. And I'm not sure that necessarily everyone would be in favor. But I like the way you're thinking.
1: Come on, have fun. Don't forget fun. Fun's fun. Mayor will take care of that.
0: Scott says, I was at the home opener in 92. All I remember is we beat the Habs. That's right.
1: That's right.
0: Make the final 5-3.
1: The future Stanley Cup champion.
0: Yeah.
1: Montreal Canadiens.
0: That would have been, yes, that was the year. So that was the home opener of the year that the Habs, yes, went on to win the Stanley Cup. That was also the last year a Canadian team won a Stanley Cup. That was all that same year.
1: So do you blame the Canadiens or do you blame the Sens as it being their first year into the season and nobody's won since? I don't know.
0: No.
1: It's up for debate.
0: Tony writes, guys, I was at the first game, Habs versus Sens. I have the original t-shirt with the Habs on one side and the Sens on the other side. Still in excellent condition. That's from Tony. Yes, but Tony, the million-dollar question. It's in excellent condition, but does it still fit? Can you still slide it over the dad bod? That is the question these 34 years later.
1: There's zero chance.
0: If you can, good on you. Naderbaum. On the Gabriel Pizza text line. Many people have pointed this out. This, of course, is the 2026-2027 season. And if you go through the history of the Ottawa Senators, the seasons that end in a 7 have all been very good.
1: Oh.
0: 1996-97 was the first year the Sens made the playoffs. 2006-07 was the year they went to the Stanley Cup Final. And 2016-17 was the year they went to the Eastern Conference Final. Lost in double overtime thanks to Chris Kunitz. So if you think about sort of the high water marks for the Sens, every 10 years it occurs in a year that ends in 7 is a gooder. So maybe that's a precursor to what might happen this year.
1: So strap yourself in, Sens fans. Yeah. You're about to have yourself a fun season.
0: There you go. Thank you, Naderbaum. Appreciate that update on that one. Body Check Magazine. Thank you. That Texas game. That's what it was called. The little program you got.
1: Body Check Magazine.
0: Body Check Magazine. Yeah.
1: Was it color or black and white?
0: My memory of it was that it was black and white. He had color. That adds cost. May have been cost.

0: may have been colored at one point, but then it probably moved to black.
1: That's why I ask.
0: Yeah. Okay, game tonight. It is the Flyers in town. Sens, as we know, 2-1. All three games to start the season on the road. Here's Travis Green on the trip.
2: I think at the beginning of the trip, you'd be happy to get in two wins, but you know, when you win the first two, you want to win the third one, and it was a good opportunity for us. I give them credit. They played well. They were a desperate team. We knew that they would be in their own building, and you know, we came up short at the end.
0: All right. That was from, obviously, post-game on Tuesday, in Detroit. No skate for the team yesterday, so we don't have any updates. A big thing that people are waiting on from after the morning skate today will be a health update, if we were to get one. Well, I guess maybe the first piece of news is Linus Ullmark going to be on the ice, and or Jake Sanderson today on the ice for the pregame skate? Because it is the health of those two players that people are most concerned about right now. Sanderson, of course, went out in the opening game of the season at the time, and the only update that we've got on him was that, you know, essentially it would be a few days before they'd have an idea. Well, a few days have passed. He's been back here getting checked out, so presumably we'll get some sort of update on Sanderson. And on Ullmark, got knocked out of the game in Boston on Monday.
1: Precautionary.
0: Yes, that's the term that was used. Did not even dress for the game on Tuesday in Detroit. They've called up Jonas Johansson.
1: Still with the team?
0: At last check, I believe he's still on the roster.
1: I didn't see any moves.
0: Didn't see any moves yesterday.
1: I think that's a hinty.
0: Probably, yeah.
1: If you want to read into it, and I do.
0: So, I would, you know, if you don't have your best player and your number one goalie out for the home opener, that's not necessarily great news. Again, we don't want to get ahead of ourselves, but that's where we're at right now with awaiting information later on today.
1: It's just not your best player. It's your top defensive pairing and your number one goalie. It's, you know, third of that defensive unit and the guy that you're leaning on who had an excellent opener in Toronto and was looking very good in Boston as well. Not that he was tested that much, but unfortunately gets run into and finishes the period though. So I think that is a positive there. That if he is going to be out, it won't be for very long.
0: Flyers come to town. Not good. They're the worst team right now, record-wise, in the Eastern Conference. They haven't won a game yet this year. They're 0-2-2. Rick Tocchet called them out after their last game, a loss. And so I think we're going to see, kind of like Detroit the other night, where they were a wounded animal. I think the Philadelphia Flyers will be a wounded animal coming into town tonight. So I expect that we're going to see a better Philadelphia Flyer team tonight. But Sens will be jacked, of course, for the home opener. So again, 7 o'clock. We'll get you set, of course, throughout the morning here. Cheryl Pounder is going to join us for an early morning visit coming up in about 6-7 minutes from now. And then Claire Hanna, she'll be hosting the Sens game on TSN TV tonight. Claire is going to join us in the show and talk about the debut of her new analyst on the television side. Sean Donovan, our friend Dono, is going to make his TV debut tonight. Oh, he'll be nervous. We'll ask Claire what she's got planned to sort of make sure that, because, you know, she's great at what she does. So.
1: Oh, yeah. If you're going to break into TV, working with Claire is the perfect person to break in with because she will take care of you.
0: Yeah.
1: Exactly. The one thing I'm worried about breaking is maybe Sean Donovan's suit because he doesn't have very many.
0: He doesn't have much of a suit game, and he was wondering if he was still going to fit into them because he hasn't really worn one very much since he retired. Cheryl's actually coming to town as well. She's actually going to be on the panel, so it's going to be the three of them. And I think Donald's going to be on this afternoon on the drive as well with Lloydie and CJ. So anyway, we got you covered. Don't forget game also on TSN television tonight as well. Just three games last night. Edmonton scored 5 in the second period, beat Anaheim 5-2. Thanks again to Evan Bouchard, who got 2 more goals. He's got 6 now on the season. Here's Mike Babcock on his defenseman.
3: Well, I didn't know he was this good, this talented, saw this many plays, moved the puck as good as he does. And in seeing that, you know, I've talked a lot to Bouch about it. Bouch can be way better. And he's got a growth opportunity here. There's no question he should be running for the Norris every year. He's that good. And we just got to get him to be a little more competitive defensively, and he's already working towards that, and then he'll be right at the front of that group.
0: All right. So 5-2 Edmonton, Winnipeg scored in the last minute to beat Colorado, 3-2. Kyle Connor got the winner. And only one other game last night, that was Washington-Pittsburgh. It was the Capitals' home opener, so Ovi's last home opener. He's announced this is going to be his last season. His kids introduced him
1: that was before cute. The game. That was fun.
0: Yeah. Here's Ovi on that.
2: I was talking to one of my kids before that, and they was nervous as well. But I felt like you don't have to be worried about. Don't be nervous. Just say it, and it's going to be a friend. Yeah, it was pretty cool.
0: All right, don't be nervous, kids. Don't be nervous.
1: It looked like the toughest part was the brothers knowing when to start. Who's going to lead this off so then we can get into sync.
0: Right.
1: So it was a bit of a slow start, but a strong finish.
0: Sure. Okay. All right. We'll go with that. Ovi, by the way, held off the score sheet, as was Sid Crosby. They took on Pittsburgh. Neither of the, of course, they came into the NHL together. They've been linked forever and forever will be. Neither of them actually, that was my FanDuel pick yesterday. They'd both be on the board yesterday, and neither of them did. Washington did win the game 5-3. Tom Wilson had 3 points. Busy night tonight across the league. Montreal is home to Nashville. We'll see the Preds on Saturday here in Ottawa, and the Leafs begin a Western road trip in Vegas tonight. That's a late start at 10 o'clock. All right. There's a bit of your hockey update. We'll continue it going, though, because Cheryl Pounder, our TSN hockey insider, is set to join us coming up next here on TSN 1200.
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0: All right, welcome back. 6:42 on this Sens game day Thursday. JR and Hammer with you. We got you getting you set for the home opener tonight. Yes, 7 o'clock. Dean Brown, Gord Wilson will have the call of the game here on TSN 1200. We'll be live from the red zone out front of Canadian Tire Center, actually beginning during the drive, but also for our pregame show. Graham Creech, Brad Shooter Smith will take you through that. And of course, the game will be on TSN television as well tonight. Claire Hanna. Sean Donovan will make his debut as an intermission analyst, and our next guest is coming to town as well, Cheryl Pounder from TSN, as always, presented by the Myers Automotive Group. Cheryl's on her way to Ottawa. How are you doing this morning?
21: I'm good. Back-to-back weekends for me, one for my daughter's hockey, and now for the Sens. So I am at the airport, so no snow tires this weekend. You know that they made it there last weekend, and there was no snow, my friend. So I didn't have anyone shooting daggers at me, which was great.
0: Oh, okay. All right. Well, thank you for not bringing any snow with you last weekend on the final weekend of September with your snow tires on. But you do make a return, other than coming in for games and things. Do you have more hockey here in Ottawa to drive to this year?
21: My daughter's playing in that league, so in the U22 Elite League, so she'll be in Ottawa again.
0: Okay.
21: So, you know, there's multiple teams there, so yeah, we'll be trekking the 401.
0: Okay, all good. All right, well, safe travels here to Ottawa. Let's get you set. I'm sure you've watched the Sens for the first three games. Mm-hmm. We haven't had a chance to talk to you since they've dropped the puck on the season, but what are your thoughts just overall on the start to the season for Ottawa?
21: You know, I really liked, obviously, how can you not like their first few games, especially the game against Boston? I think that was one of those games where you're looking at them saying they're doing everything right at the moment. Obviously, the Detroit game, you know, we were wondering if it was going to be a little bit of a trap. You know, they had an opportunity to win it, didn't wind up doing it. But overall, this is a team. You know, JR, we would have been talking a couple years ago about, you know, the lapses off the rush defensively and where are they, what's their structure and all those kind of things. And right now for me, you know, because they're starting from good spots on the defensive side of the puck and turning it over, they're winding up generating and attacking much quicker. And so I think we're seeing their pace, you know, off of the rush in particular because they're transitioning really quickly. So, yeah, it's been fun to watch, especially for me when my eye goes to the other side of the puck first. I've liked it. I really like what I've seen.
0: Are you surprised that Jake Sanderson basically hasn't played yet this year, played 5 minutes in the first game? Are you surprised that they have looked, for the most part, as good defensively without their number one guy?
21: You know, yes, and then there's no. And of course, when you're losing your top guy and your top pairing, really, and guys have to insert into that lineup, you're saying to yourself, oh, my goodness, this is not a good start to the season. But I feel like the guys have handled it well. And the reason why I say that is, if you know, over the course of last year, especially down the stretch, the cycle of defensemen that they had come in when they were pushing for a playoff spot and were able to get it, I would just look back to their structure. You know, when you simplify the game, when you know where everyone's going to be, it really does allow you to play within a system and a little simpler. And I think that's what they've done. So they've handled it well. But of course, you know, anytime you're losing one of the best defensemen in the game, you know, it's definitely a setback.
0: Thomas Chabot has certainly, you know, been relied upon in Sanderson's absence to play a few more minutes, but also, of course, different this year. He's got the C on his chest. What's been your just early season assessment of how Chabot has looked?
21: Well, I mean, it was great watching him get that first goal, wasn't it? I think that, you know, you just felt it for him. You know, you felt the excitement for the team. You could see it, you know, cameras going up and down the bench. And you just feel what he means to the team, what he means to the community, to the organization. So yeah, for him, I think, you know, just wearing that C, you know, there's pressure that comes with that. And I feel like he's really embraced it. And it's difficult to be playing the volume of minutes that he's had to play, and in all situations, whether it's PP2 or it's PK, it's 5-on-5, so playing in all of those situations, but certainly handled himself extremely well. He's always been a guy that's been an efficient skater that can transport the puck. So especially in the absence of Sanderson, to be able to not just get that first goal, but also just to be, you know, be a cornerstone back there. I've liked his game. There's always moments where you're kind of like, oh, on the other side of the puck collectively. But overall, I mean, you know, he's done a lot for this group. And, yeah, just getting to the middle of the ice, making the smart play. And that's what I like about him.
0: I mentioned that obviously Brady Tkachuk is and was a great player for Ottawa, but he's no longer here. You know, we see the situation playing itself out in Winnipeg, and the Jets are actually playing pretty well without Connor Hellebuck, but that storyline is still kind of hanging over the franchise, and we just witnessed it with Dylan Larkin the other night, the reaction of the home fans when he asked to be traded. The Sens were proactive, moved Tkachuk out, so that's not even an issue to start off this season. Do you think that collectively in the dressing room, the guys who are playing on the team and who are here are collectively feeling just kind of better about that situation, not you know, sort of hanging over their heads and being questioned about it every day like maybe it still is in Winnipeg and Detroit?
21: Yeah, you know, the room's just such a big thing. And, you know, when there's a lot of noise, there's a heaviness to it. And so you take that heaviness out and you're just lighter. And I can't explain it, but that lightness sometimes, you know, looks like energy on the ice. It looks like your feet are moving. Sometimes it's the connectedness that happens around it. Sometimes you galvanize as a group. You know, you talk and, you know, the people in the room want to be in the room. So, yeah, you do galvanize that way. Sometimes it can be a motivator. Not that you dislike Tkachuk or you dislike anything. You know, you might have loved him, but at the end of the day, you can galvanize around a moment. But that brings you together. And so this could be a unifying moment, but certainly I think overall it's more about just, okay, we're here to play hockey. You know, there's a lightness to it. So I do feel, you know, they're all playing in a similar fashion. They're playing fast. And what I mean by that is when you look through the lineup, and that's puck movement for me, and I mentioned it earlier with rush play, you know, those quick transitions, it's just they're connected, especially that game against Boston. I couldn't have scripted a better game in terms of, you know, what they were doing and their quick transitions and their intact mentality and their aggressiveness. So I think there's that. But I also think, yeah, you remove that, and all of a sudden there is a lightness to your feet, if you will.
0: So they got a wounded animal, I've been terming it, in Detroit the other night, and I have a feeling that Philadelphia probably coming to town based on how their start to the season has gone is going to be the same way. Rick Tocchet certainly was very pointed in the criticism of his team after the last game. What are your expectations, what you think we'll see from the Flyers tonight?
21: Well, you know what, I think, you know, you said it, Tocchet came out and talked about, you know, just being too comfortable, you know, in a bunch of things there. Obviously, they've been heavily outscored, heavily outshot. You know, just the miscues that they're making, not always, aggressive in terms of their forecheck. And so there's a lot of things going on in Philly right now. But I think what the Sens need to make sure of is they play their game. They have to get to the front foot right away, because this is a team that can come at you in waves. And if they can come at Philly in waves, I think they will generate opportunities on the power play, or they will get onto the power play, because they're quick. The Sens are quick and they can force play. I think they force a lot of turnovers. I think against this group right now, when you're a wounded animal, you know, your stick's a little bit tight. So you want to go at them hard right away with an aggressive forecheck, get on them and, you know, make sure you try and capitalize on a power play. That's probably been a little bit of the Achilles heel, in my opinion, for this Sens team, even though they were able to get one on it the other day, you know, just from a perspective of the looks that they're getting and finding ways to cash in.
0: Yeah, I don't think anybody expected Philly to be, you know, 0-4 to start the season. But they did overachieve last year, I think, in the eyes of most people, especially end up voting around in the playoffs. But I think going into this year, there was a lot of, well, what are the Philadelphia Flyers really? So going back to your, you know, preseason predictions, you know, the TSN regular season preview, where did you have the Flyers?
21: You know, I had them outside of the playoffs. And listen, you looked at what Martone was able to do down the stretch. He's still a young guy. So now all of a sudden you're saying to yourself, what is the expectation for a guy like him? You know, there's with Michkov, the defense for me, still I'm looking at it going, oh, Juracek, Benoit, you know, these guys, you know, poised to take on minutes. So there's a lot of their power play in terms of the quarterback. So there's specialty teams become an issue as well, right? Anytime you're looking at standings, for me, special teams come in it. You know, I had the Sens in a wild card position. I have them making the playoffs. A lot of that comes down to what can you do, not just at 5-on-5, but your specialty teams. So for me, this was a big thing for Philly. Yeah, and you could say that they overachieved a little bit. And so, yeah, I actually had them outside the playoffs. Interesting, you know, with, when you look at them and you know, sort of how they're chasing the game right now. A lot of turnovers. When we speak on, you know, a readiness to their game, it's not connected. That's why we're seeing a lot of turnovers. Not players not in the right spots. Players just not looking like, you know, they're familiar right now, right. And that seems odd to me. So yeah. So at the end of the day, I had them outside it.
0: Everybody's got a different kind of a juncture of the season in which they think they have a feel for a team. For some people, it's like 10 games into a year. For some, you know, it's more of a date, American Thanksgiving. For you, as you kind of assess NHL teams, what kind of a, if you have a date that's sort of circled or a game number that you really think you've got a good handle on a given team, what is it for you?
21: You know what, it's probably, I would say, closer to the end of October. And the reason why I say that, you know, you've got, you know, 10 games or so under your belt, and you start to see identity. So you typically see, you know, what they're capable of and, you know, what the other side of that is and whether it's where the level of consistency lies at. And you always have injuries and you have everything, but you start to get a bit of a pulse or a temperature of a team. And so for me, yeah, more the end of October, you know, not so much American Thanksgiving for me, although we know what stats say in terms of, you know, where you're sitting at that point, but it's what happens before that gets you to that point. So for me, you know, especially come the end of October. Now this is a shortened training camp. And if you have injuries and, you know, older guys coming into the fold, did they need a little bit more? Did they need a little less? So there's a little bit of a question mark around that for me. But yeah, and then you look at the past, what teams sort of, you know, made adjustments in their lineups off of last season, you know, does that play a little bit into the fold as well? And if you take it back to the Ottawa Senators, for me, you know, I go to that Boston game. So you start to see what you're capable of. And then you start to see the offside of that trend. And then where's that just above middle? And where does that kind of put you? Cause obviously you're not going to play a full 60 every game and you're not going to play, you know, what I would almost call clinical defense that leads to offense every game. So I would say end of October. And starting right now to get a handle on teams. But again, you know, when you're four games in, you know, you're not saying, you know, this team's making it or this team's not.
0: Right. We can also do that for individuals as well. Evan Bouchard is off to this statistically, this incredible season. He had two more goals for Edmonton last night in their win over Anaheim. He's already got 6 goals and 10 points in the season. Mike Babcock said after the game last night, he could see him winning a Norris Trophy. I mean, he had 96 points, I think it was, last year and didn't even get into, you know, wasn't really in the conversation at all. I mean, he's a bit of a polarizing figure, right? I think we see him with the puck on his stick and we see everything that he can do, but then you watch him in his defensive zone at times. And this is maybe more in the past, not as much this year, where it's like, well, you know, he doesn't appear to be, let's say, running at 100% all of the time, maybe more of a passive defender than everything. What are your just overall thoughts on him and his potential still as a defenseman?
21: Well, I think there's always learning, right? Being on the right spots on the ice defensively. And a lot of that comes down to to your team structure. You know, when you have a good structured team in front of you in the right spots, you tend to play better defensively. You can move the puck quicker. You have help, you have numbers, all of that kind of stuff. So that, especially when you're not strong on the defensive side of the puck, that does help. It helps your numbers. It helps your game. So, you know, it's not just his holes defensively. It's been the group as a whole. For me, you know, obviously I have to open my eyes to Bouchard in terms of, because of he's so good on the offensive side of the puck, on the blue line, you know, whether it's a power play or the shot, the Bouch bomb, like lots of things like that. So, but for me, you know, especially in those one goal games, you have to sort of calculate the offense of risk versus the defensive risk. And so right now he's ahead of that curve offensively. So yeah, right now you're saying, yeah, he's looking great. He's, you know, one of the best. And there's a debate to be had about, you know, where he would sit, you know, at ranking amongst defensemen. As we know with Norris's, a lot of the time it's about point production versus there's got to be a different award at some point, in my opinion.
0: Right.
21: But you know, I didn't have him on my Olympic team when we did our raging debate last year on TSN. And I know Craig Button was on the other side of it. You know, Frankie and I were on the no Bouchard. Now that's not because of what he can't do on a power play. It's because you had Makar. So you have to weigh, you know, he is that guy for the Edmonton Oilers. So clearly his value in that role, his value on that team is extremely high. But when you get to a one game set, you know, the glaring mistake becomes, you know, plausible. And so that was something that I know I took into account. But yeah, I didn't have him as high on my top 50 as a lot of my other colleagues.
0: Right.
21: But I had him in there. But again, I look on the defensive side of the puck, but he's certainly rounding it out right now because they've had the puck.
0: Yeah, to your point of, you know, it will certainly help him if he kind of knows if the structure of the team improves. If the Babcock experiment works in Edmonton, yes, like they hope that it does, I would have to think that is going to be perfect for his development, will it not?
21: Well, it will, and that's what I mean is even with, you know, talking about the number of defensemen the Sens used last year, when you have a structured system, it becomes much easier. It's more predictable for you. You know where players are. And so, you know, there's just a, not, I wouldn't say it's a confidence. You know, it's a predictability because guys, you know that there's an accountability piece to where you need to be because it's a system. It's structured. That's coaching. To me, structure is coaching. And so, right, you're going to shore up a lot of that because of the numbers that you get help, you know, all of those things, which are naturally going to make him better defensively in his reads as well. So yeah, I think if they can put that structure, put that system into place, I think we're going to be talking about how he's a much better rounded defenseman this year as well, not just on the offensive side of it.
0: All right, speaking of coaching him up, you're coming to Ottawa. You're going to be on the TSN intermission panel tonight, but you're introducing Sean Donovan, our friend of the show, Dono, and we had him on last week. I think he's a little bit nervous about his television debut. So what are you going to tell the young fella about, you know, this first appearance on the TSN broadcast?
21: Are you kidding? I'm going to be poking his brain. Okay. I want some stories. I want some of the goods. I'm going to have to buy him out here. I'm excited. And we have an hour pregame show. We have an hour pregame show. This is the first time I've been a part, like a home opener. And maybe it's happened in the past and I haven't been a part of it, but, we have an hour pregame show. So lots to talk about with him. And, we have Steve Staios on. So, you know, I might ask him whether Jurian's going to get in. That would be fun, wouldn't it?
0: Yeah. He's a little bit worried his big worry right now is if he's still going to fit into his suits because he hasn't worn suits in a while. So I think that was the biggest.
21: He won't be the only one.
0: Okay.
21: He won't be the only one. My button's popping as well, buddy. I had a really good summer.
0: All good. All right. Well, safe travels to Ottawa. Look forward to seeing you tonight on the TSN TV broadcast of Sens and Flyers. And thanks for the time this morning.
21: Thanks, Chair. Ciao.
0: All right. 7 o'clock. Here's our latest check on traffic. It's starting to build across the city. I think it looks like the rain has now tapered off. It's rained for a couple of hours, so road conditions are wet. As you head out this morning, though, the eastbound 417, just a little bit busy in the stretch through Bayshore to Pinecrest and over to Woodruff, and then it opens up after that. The westbound lanes, we've got patches of volume. Looks like maybe out to, toward the east end, Carlsbad Springs area of the 417 westbound. Looks like it's a bit slow through there, heading toward Boundary. So we'll see if there's an accident or some construction. If you've been through that in the last little bit, you can give us an update. We'd always appreciate that. Heading into the city on the westbound 417. Once you get into town, it's, again, starts to busy up right around the split and into the downtown. But overall, it's not bad. The westbound 174 through Orleans, that's starting to build in the usual places. It's a heavy trek along westbound 50 from Gatineau proper down to the 148 junction. And then it's pretty good after that. And we have no early morning accidents reported to us. The next Lotto Max jackpot is $80 million plus 80 new prizes of $100,000. And Max Millions. 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TSN 1200 weather. We've got, as mentioned, a few early morning showers. May have be pretty much done with that. Rest of today, later on, we'll actually see a little bit of a mix of sun and clouds. And we'll get to a high of 16. Right now in Ottawa, it is 11. 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
0: From the CTV newsroom, I'm Connor Ray with the news on TSN 1200. Ottawa police are investigating after hateful symbols were marked on the campaign signs of a city council candidate in Kitchissippi Ward. Sabir Upal says police notified him that a sign of his was removed after it was discovered at the corner of Churchill Avenue and Scott Street, defaced with swastikas. The candidate says learning about what happened was difficult, adding that his wife was upset and it brought his parents to tears. Despite the disturbing situation, Upal says the community response has been a help.
2: I've gotten a lot of messages, I've gotten a lot of emails, a lot of phone calls, and I've read every single one of them. And that really, really shows to me how great this community really is and how thankful we are really to live here.
0: Incumbent Mayor Mark Sutcliffe says he was shocked to learn this happened, calling it disgusting, disturbing, and really troubling. More promises along the campaign trail. Mayoral candidate Alex Lawson says he will freeze property taxes in 2027 if elected. That would be followed by increases of 1% in 2028 and 2% or less in the following 2 years. Council passed the city budgets in 2023 and 2024 with a 2.5% property tax hike, followed by tax hikes of 3.9% in 2025 and 3.75% in 2026. The most recent increase adding about $166 to the average property tax bill. Meanwhile, the incumbent mayor, Mark Sutcliffe, says he would increase property taxes between 2 and 2.5% during the first 2 years of a next term if reelected. Jeff Leeper and Neil Saravanamutu have not committed to percentages for property tax should they get elected. Election day is October 26th. And some progress updates from Aalto on the high-speed rail project, including an anticipated construction start date of 2029. That would be for the Ottawa to Montreal leg, but some questions were not addressed at an event Wednesday, like whether there are worries over the newly elected Parti Québécois scrapping the project. CTV News visited Navin, where the tracks could be laid.
3: It's fine to do this sort of thing, but not when you have to borrow billions to do it.
4: There's a noise factor. The expropriation of the land is another one. The houses is one that I'm really concerned about.
0: Aalto has not yet set out a specific path. A 65-meter corridor could be announced next year. That is the latest from the CTV newsroom. I'm Connor Ray with the news on TSN 1200.
6: Hello there, it's JR. Here's what you need to know this morning, and we'll start with baseball playoffs, and three of the four divisional series have come to an end. The National League Championship Series is set between the Dodgers and the Brewers. LA's dream of a three-peat one step closer. Dodgers finished off Atlanta in game four with a 4-1 win. Andy Páez's two-out, two-run single in the seventh plated the go-ahead runs. The Brewers beat San Diego 3-1 to win that series in four. Four Milwaukee pitchers combined to limit the Padres to just three hits. The Yankees are out, falling 4-3 to Tampa and getting swept in three. New York had what it thought was the game-tying home run in the sixth inning overturned for fan interference. Cleveland stayed alive with a 9-3 shellacking of Chicago. The Guardians blew it open with a four-run third, thanks to Jose Ramirez's two-run triple. It was the White Sox's first home playoff game this year. They'll have a chance to clinch again in Game 4, 8 o'clock tonight. Now to hockey, and the Sens will open the home schedule versus Philadelphia tonight. After a day off yesterday, we should get an update on the health of Linus Ullmark and Jake Sanderson after the morning skate. Sanderson has played only 5 minutes all season, while Ullmark was knocked out of Game 2 and then missed Game 3. Sens are 2-1, Philadelphia one of three winless teams in the NHL, along with LA and Calgary. Our pregame begins at 5. We're live from the Red Zone, and then the call of the game, Dean and Gord, 7 o'clock tonight from Canadian Tire Center. Just three games in the NHL last night. Washington got a three-point night from Tom Wilson to defeat Pittsburgh 5-3. Sidney Crosby and Alex Ovechkin both kept off the score sheet. Edmonton scored 5 in the second and beat Anaheim 5-2. Two more goals for Evan Bouchard. The defenseman already has 6 this season. And Kyle Connor scored the winner with a minute to go in regulation. Winnipeg beat Colorado 3-2. The Islanders will have to do without defenseman Alexander Romanov for the rest of the season. The 26-year-old defenseman tore his ACL in a game on Tuesday. Romanov also missed 5 months of last season after a shoulder injury. All told, by the end of this season, he'll have played only 18 games over 2 years. The first years of his 8-year, $50 million contract. The Habs have recalled goalie Jacob Fowler from Laval to replace Sam Montembeau. Montembeau left Wednesday's practice after injuring his right leg. He had been scheduled to start tonight's game versus Nashville. Edmonton and Pittsburgh got together on a deal. The Oilers sent defenseman Spencer Stastny to the Penguins for forward Philip Hollander. The 67s begin a weekend road trip in Niagara tonight. Ottawa's won three of its first five games, while the Ice Dogs are 3-3 on the season. Game time is 7 o'clock, and you can stream that game at tsn1200.ca. The Red Blacks are winging west for BC today and tomorrow night's game with the Lions. Ottawa running out of chances to get a win, just three games left in its season. Week 5 of the NFL kicks off in Dallas, where the 2-2 Cowboys will host the Tampa Bay Buccaneers, who haven't won a game yet this season. Undrafted rookie Jalen Daniels will make his second start of the season at quarterback for Tampa against a beleaguered Cowboy defense. That game time is 8 o'clock. You can watch that game on TSN. And John Rahm is not returning to LIV Golf when it's reborn next year under new ownership. Rahm's lawyers made the declaration during bankruptcy hearings into LIV, where the pro golf circuit will be resurrected next year. Rahm left the PGA Tour in December of 2023 with a reported signing bonus of $300 million. And now, you're up to date.
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5: You guys all know how much I care about the city and this team and take a lot of pride in wearing this jersey every single night. 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
9: Save is made. Shabbat with a shot. Scores! Second of the night for Thomas Shabbat.
11: My goodness.
9: Puts the D. Takes it to the net. Stutzla. Scores! Oh, my heavens. That is a masterpiece. Anderson back at her. Scores! Just like that.
12: Stutzla, Pinto, Shabbat. Shabbat with a shot. Scores! Sanderson gets it across. Quick shot. Scores! Oh, my heavens. That hurts, and it hurts early. Patterson centering past it. Scores! What a pass!
5: We have a lot of guys, tons of guys that are happy to be here and want to play and want to wear this jersey every night, and that's all that matters to us.
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0: fairly pumped up. Well, all right, welcome back to the show. If you're just joining it, welcome to it. It is 7:14 here on a Sens game day opening, home opener game day on Sports Radio TSN 1200. So glad you're along for this day. JR and Hammer with you. Steve Lloyd will be hosting the drive this afternoon. He and Chris Stevenson actually will take you at 2 o'clock. Live from the red zone, getting you set for the home opener tonight. The players are walking the red carpet. Got all kinds of festivities going on in the red zone before the game, so you can head out early if you're going to the game, or even if you're not, just kind of milling about, should you so choose. And at last check, there were a handful of tickets left for the opener tonight. Philadelphia Flyers in town. Our pregame show with Graham Creech and Brad Shooter-Smith starts at 5 and then 7 o'clock. Dean Brown, Gord Wilson, back to call another year of Sens hockey. They'll have the call here on TSN 1200. It's Ottawa in the middle of a busy stretch of 6 games over 9 days. It started with the game in Boston on Monday. They'll play Nashville on Saturday here, at New Jersey on Thanksgiving Monday, back home to face St. Louis next Tuesday, and then home again 1 week from tonight when Matthew Schaefer and the New York Islanders come to town. We'll have tickets to that game to give away here on the show sometime between now and 10 o'clock. All right. Flyers in town, we mentioned that. Season series for the Sens and Flyers last year. Do you remember how it went? Flyers are a good year, right? Made the playoffs. Blah, blah, blah.
1: I kind of played a similar game. I'm going to think that it was tight. I was at the game that the Sens won in overtime in Philadelphia. I think that was in November.
0: It was October 23rd.
1: Okay, it's October.
0: You went to the Sens Flyers game in Philadelphia.
1: Maybe this is 2 years ago, yeah, then.
0: I think it was. That game did not go overtime in October of last year.
1: Okay.
0: I thought you went to New Jersey last year.
1: We went to the Islanders and New Jersey.
0: Yeah, you didn't go to Philly.
1: So I guess it was 2 years ago that we went to Philly and saw Jimmy Stu score an OT. Wow, I swear I thought it was November, but.
0: Okay. All right. I can tell you that last year the Sens went 3-0 versus the Flyers.
1: All
0: but
1: right.
0: They were all close. All one goal games and two of them went overtime. So a 2-1 win here in Ottawa for the Sens in October of last year. In November, a 3-2 Sens win in Philly.
1: There you go. So there's the game I was at.
0: Okay, you're right. Sorry, that game was in Ottawa in October. Okay, so you're in November of... So you went to two separate Sens road trips last year?
1: Why do you sound so... Well, I don't know if you're upset, shocked, surprised.
0: All of the above?
1: Part of the reason is my kid has got this map, right? And you put a sticker every time that you've been to a rink, and he wants these rinks to be, and he's going the extra mile of, I need to see the Sens in this rink.
0: He's doing all of the NHL at some point? Is this one of these?
1: This is the work that he's trying to put into,
0: okay,
1: of trying to see. So he's got the similar one for ballparks, but he doesn't need to see the Jays in them. He'll just go to the ballparks and see whatever game is there. But for this, he wants to see the Sens.
0: Okay.
1: In these rinks.
0: Okay, so how many has he been to? What's it up to?
1: I think I've got...
0: Montreal checked off? Bell Center?
1: Montreal, absolutely.
0: Scotiabank Arena, Toronto?
1: MSG,
0: yep.
1: Scotiabank, yes.
0: Okay. Obviously, you just mentioned New Jersey.
1: Islanders, Devils.
0: Yeah. Rangers?
1: Flyers, yep.
0: Rangers?
1: We're at the Boston. That was a bad game.
0: No.
1: Yes, he's been to Boston.
0: Okay, so he's done the Northeast. The Northeast.
1: So this is where it gets
0: Washington.
1: A little bit more difficult. Nope.
0: Pitt?
1: Yes.
0: Pittsburgh.
1: Did Pitt.
0: Okay. Stupid horn.
1: But
0: I thought you said that when you went to Pittsburgh, or you went, that somebody was going to take the guy who sounds that stupid horn and jam it down the guy's...
1: Well, it's the mascot that's doing it.
0: The mascot does it?
1: The mascot does it.
0: What's the mascot for Pittsburgh? I don't think I know that.
1: Well, it's a little penguin that's going around. I don't know what the name is.
0: Maybe he got laid off like Oriole Bird did.
1: Every team's got somebody like this. Vegas, so we saw the Sens in Vegas, and they've got a gladiator with a sword and a shield.
0: Oh, wow.
1: And it's knock, knock, knock.
0: That's original.
1: Go, Knights, go, or whatever the hell it is.
0: Okay.
1: Yeah, exactly.
0: Okay.
1: It's a pain in the ass. The Caniacs, they've got that in Carolina.
0: Okay, has he done Carolina?
1: No, I don't think so.
0: So he's done about 10. 10 out of 30.
1: Yeah.
0: So this is
1: let's rush and get all this done.
0: This is a life goal.
1: So, well, Western Canada, that's obviously going to be a one-shot tour.
0: Okay.
1: California, that will be a one-shot tour.
0: Yep.
1: So those will take some time.
0: Okay. All right. Okay, so back to Sens and Flyers last year. Sens swept. Two of the games went to overtime In fact, both the games in Philadelphia went to overtime, and in both of those games, Tim Stützle scored the winning goal. So if you're looking for an early FanDuel pick for tonight.
1: Hang on, that has to be in Philly.
0: That's true. Go one goal, Sens win, and maybe choose overtime. And if you are, maybe choose Tim Stützle. Just based on how last year went. Because he has a rather good history versus the Flyers, it would seem. Well, at least based on last year.
1: Yeah, exactly.
0: And he's had a good start to this year.
1: Three goals.
0: 6 points for Stützle, 3 goals. So he's been as advertised to start the season.
1: So with this start for Stützle having 6 points in 3 games, I forget where you landed in terms of final point total
0: for Stützle.
1: Because I know that we talked about it with Lloydy.
0: Mm.
1: I know I did not break the 100-point mark.
0: Oh, 100. Okay.
1: I did not break that. I was in the 80s. I'm pretty sure I was in the 80s, around 85.
0: 90 is the high water mark for Tim Stützle a couple of years ago, 2-3 years ago. So is he going to crest 90? That would be the question.
1: I guess the start has definitely helped him out to get there.
0: If you're to ask the average fan right now, they would say yes. So, I mean, he's flying out there. There's no doubt about that. His two-way game is, like, he's killing penalties, scoring goals shorthanded. He's obviously on the first power play. He's getting tons of ice time. You know, he's getting the most five-on-five time. Like, he's getting enough ice time. And, you know, I think if they can, he's playing with Batherson. I don't know who
1: I think we'd agree that
0: who the third wheel is going to be, right? If they can find either somebody within the team or if they go outside of the team at some point this season.
1: I think before you go outside, I think you put William Eklund up there and take and have a nice long, not long, but a good opportunity, like a couple of games. And it's so hard. It's so hard to say, you know, a nice long test run when that's pretty much impossible with Travis Green. And that's not a bad thing. He goes with the guys that are going that night. So, but I think to start for a couple of games, before you've got to go out and try to find yourself a first line winger to go with Batherson and Stützle, maybe you put Eklund up there to take a look.
0: But if you take him off of with Cousins, then you're kind of leaving Cousins kind of naked. Because I'm not convinced that Zetterlund's going to be the guy long-term, let alone short-term. So.
1: And then where does Ridly Greig land? Maybe he goes.
0: See,
1: I
0: could see Ridly Greig being a good guy with Stützle and Batherson potentially, because he will go get pucks. You know, he's got some offensive skill, but we all know that the game that he plays that would fit, right? Because we all know what Stützle does. He's a puck transporter. He's fast. Batherson has good hands. You would like him to shoot more. So I would think that, you know, to go get a guy who can go hunt pucks, that would be your guy. So I think that maybe we'll see Greig at least initially get the first opportunity on that line.
1: Well, he was up there. Did he not start there in Detroit?
0: Yeah.
1: And obviously being a first game, we're not going to, you know, really dissect the performance too much. But, I mean, Ridly Greig was Ridly Greig for the most part. He had an assist as well and was grinding out there. So, yeah, that would be interesting to see. He can keep up as well. He can work the forecheck and then eventually make his way in front of the net as well when the time comes in the offensive zone. He's not afraid. There's no area on that ice that Ridly Greig is afraid of.
0: Okay. So text from the Gabriel Pizza text line. Some people loving your intro. Getting a lot, eh?
1: Good.
0: Okay.
1: Got me jacked up when I put it together.
0: Snowplow Dave, what an intro. Unsigned, and again, we're signing our texts in 2025 and 2026. This is a first-time texter.
1: Awesome.
0: So if
1: we love the first-timers.
0: Yeah, if your phone number ends in 5195, okay, and it's a 613, please include your name, and we're going to read your text. They need to play that song before the team comes out tonight, and the roof will blow off the place.
1: The Sens do a pretty darn good job of their intros as well.
0: TC says, did we skip over the whole season? Is it playoff time? Because that intro's got me pumped up playoff style. Well done.
1: Oh, don't set that bar that high.
0: That's from TC. Well, you've set the bar very high for yourself now. If the Sens were to make the playoffs.
1: Don't.
0: Okay. If they were to make the playoffs, your opening night, a game day intro for the show. Now this is regular season. Like, it's like the old judging and figure skating. You could never give, back when they would, you'd rate somebody out of 6, you could never give the first skater 6 Because what if some, so they would always get marked down a little bit. Like,
1: well, see, that's,
0: you gotta leave room for improvement.
1: People will forget about this one by the time the playoffs roll around.
0: I don't know.
1: So the scoring changes. You're back at zero again. Cause I don't do a lot of these during the season. Only special occasions or when Sens post-game callers are very upset.
0: Yes, that's always a good one. What about when Brady comes to town? Is that getting its own intro?
1: I've got some plans. I've got something in my head there. And it's not...
0: What's it going to be?
1: It's not a celebration. I am not celebrating Brady Tkachuk.
0: Okay.
1: That is... But I've got some wheels turning here,
0: something
1: what I want to do.
0: Something that we should maybe chat about ahead of time? Or do I want to be surprised by this?
1: No, you would be fine with it. My angle towards it. Right? We're in Sens Nation right here. So this is going to be towards Sens fans and maybe kind of work towards their emotions to the situation.
0: So this will be
1: And I'm not also inciting violence either.
0: So this
1: or
0: will
1: hatred.
0: Not be a double bird intro?
1: No. Right. Seen enough of those in my life.
0: Okay. Uncle Shikadance, who I believe is a season ticket holder, writes, they really need, talking about the Sens, a new song to start the games. Hell's Bells has been the devil's song forever, and it's too slow.
1: But they've got a bell.
0: They tried for Whom the Bell Tolls, and it was way better. Okay?
1: Okay, but the Sens do use Hell's Bell still. From my memory, they still do that, and they jack up the flames. They've got the fire at the front of the tunnel, and then the players skate out to it as soon as it hits the crescendo.
0: Yeah. Did you hear there? Somebody did the sort of remade version of Danger Flutes, the original kind of Sens intro song?
1: Okay, there's only one Danger Flutes that I like.
0: Okay, that was recorded by my kid on the Sens Mile in the playoffs a couple of years ago.
1: That's the only rendition that I want to hear. Because it's a good try.
0: It's, you know what?
1: And it's probably not sober either.
0: Or just run out of gas, because it was after a game, and after a win, I think. And everybody was all pumped up walking down Elgin Street, and that guy just sort of petered out.
1: But I have not heard the remix of Danger Flutes.
0: No?
1: No.
0: Okay.
1: But maybe we can do that today.
0: Sens hat Matt, do you guys know if the Sens are using Hell's Bells again this year? We went to a preseason game, and they came out under the ice.

0: October 21st. But can you imagine if he arrives in town and he doesn't have a point yet?
1: There's no way.
0: All right.
1: There's no chance.
0: Tim writes, I kind of miss the Centurion. He was so bad, he was gold. Yeah, you know what?
1: Once you got past the embarrassment of it and you could sort of laugh at it, yes, you can see somewhat of the joy in it. But in the moment of time of watching it, if you were in the rink or watching it at home, it's like, oh, my God, this is so embarrassing.
0: Prince says Hammer's got it down. He's on Team Hammer. Confirmed. You got a check mark from Prince.
1: Thank you, Prince. Well done on that.
0: Hawkeye says they need to use Right Now by Van Halen. Good build up when they hit the ice right at the hard part. Right when it kicks in. I kind of, not necessarily that song, although that is a good song. And by the way, I don't think they're changing anything. I think they're coming out with Hell's Bells. I believe. I don't know.
1: That
0: I got no insight, but I think that's what's going to happen.
1: And then their goal song should always be song two. There's no reason to move away from it. Because that's actually something that is original sense. That is something that they did themselves and didn't. Other teams have taken that and they've taken that from the Sens. I think that is.
0: Well, it goes back to the first playoffs.
1: That's it.
0: Right.
1: That's what made it their goal song, and it should always be.
0: Ryan says, I worked for the Sudbury Wolves 20 years ago, and at home games, they came out to The Beautiful People by Marilyn Manson. Absolutely electric intro song. Forget the bell. That'll get the people going.
1: That's it's loud. That song is heavy.
0: Do I know that one?
1: Oh, you do know that one. Yep. Okay. That's what I loved about the Devil's Rink. Like, the Devil's Rink is loud and it is full metal. There is no, and I repeat, no Cotton Eye Joe. There is no dumb Adams Family. Like, it is full on heavy guitar. It is, for the rinks that I've been in, that has been the best rink I've been in terms of music. But then that's also my taste as well.
0: Is it ear-bleedingly loud, though?
1: No, I didn't find
0: like,
1: it such.
0: Can't carry on a conversation with someone next to you loud?
1: Well, we're kind of finding that a little bit during our pregame show once we get to Club Bell and Creech and that, and they're playing the tracks. But no, I didn't find it as such. And that's New Jersey. They love it. They get up for it.
0: Okay. All right.
1: But please.
0: No more Cotton Eye Joe?
1: That's
0: an Ottawa Valley staple.
1: You have got, if you look around the CTC, you have got such a honed in age group right now. You look around, it's 20 to 29. That's what my eyes see. Just a whole bunch of youngins. Like, get the place going, get them pumped, and don't do it with Cotton Eye Joe. They're gone with that song.
0: Remember at one point they actually had the guy with the violin, in the stands do it?
1: Yes. And I still love the organ. Hey, still use the organ from time to time too. I love the organ. That's hockey.
0: Everybody loves a good organ.
1: Yes.
0: BSG says Boston's got good tunes.
1: Okay. Well, that's when they come out to Cochise. I think that's Audioslave, not Soundgarden. That's Audioslave. That's one of my favorites.
0: Pat says,
1: but you can't take it.
0: Yeah, you can't steal. Yeah. Well, best ideas are stolen ideas.
1: And I've never heard that track in any other rink.
0: Seven Nation Army during the playoffs is incredible. Yeah, that's if you're looking to change things up for the playoffs, I always think that's a good thing. I agree on that. That's from Pat. A lot of ideas coming in. Every hockey song needs more Pantera. That's from Sean and Osgood. AJ would appreciate
1: I'm not up on my Pantera, but I believe you.
0: Let's see here.
1: It's just too hard to have that original song right now that really gets a crowd going because so many have been used already.
0: Raheem also, for whom the bell tolls, there's no other walk-up song, he calls it. Someone else, Little Ebner, says The Final Countdown by Europe.
1: That feels like
0: sort of older, cheesy.
1: No. No. I don't want to call it minor league, but that's minor barn. No, thank you.
0: That's Sudbury Wolves?
1: Yeah.
0: Okay. We come back in the next segment with

0: For Whom the Bell Tolls?
1: I just looked it up here. I got it ready to go.
0: Okay, let's do it now then.
1: Oh, okay. Well, there's probably going to be a commercial here.
0: Oh, we don't want commercials. Let's do it when we come back. Okay. And we'll reintroduce the next segment for what appears to be the other song that people would say they would like. I have no intel. Zero. Probably should ask the marketing VP when he's in with us yesterday about that, but I don't think they've got any plans to change the intro song.
1: I also like it kept secret, because when I'm in that rink, I want the hairs to stand up. I don't want to know. I don't want the expectation.
0: Somebody just texted in and said Enter Sandman by Metallica, which is the Virginia Tech football team intro, which is always, again, my theme has always been best ideas are stolen ideas, but that one feels like theirs.
1: And that's also Mariano Rivera, yeah, right? Coming yeah, out yeah. to close oh, out a game.
0: He's been retired
1: Yankees.
0: For about 10 years. But that, if you've never watched that, you find it on YouTube. Virginia Tech football and Enter Sandman, like that one is crazy.
1: That one's good.
0: Oh, you've never seen it?
1: I've never seen it.
0: What?
1: Now it's on my list. Now my algorithm is just going to be all intros of sports teams and closers and hockey games.
0: That's it. And when I think of song introductions for any sports team, any level, any sport or whatever, that's top bar right there. That one. Never fails. All right.
1: See it live.
0: It is Sens Flyers tonight. 7 o'clock will be the puck drop with Dean Brown, Gord Wilson here on TSN 1200. Of course, you can watch the game on TSN as well. In fact, they've got an hour pregame show, tonight for the home opener. Sean Donovan will be part in his new role as the Sens intermission analyst. Cheryl Pounder, who we had on last hour, will also be a part of that. We'll hear from Claire. And of course, Claire Hanna will host, and Claire's going to join us on the show next hour. I'm going to think up some ideas of, like, anytime there's a rookie, and Dono's going to be a rookie now on the broadcast tonight, you got to do something.
1: You're going to have to do a rookie lap around?
0: Not a rookie lap, but something to sort of say, welcome to the big league, kid. Okay? Just something to see how they react.
1: Something embarrassing?
0: Well, no, not a whoopee cushion. Like,
1: well,
0: I'm not
1: no,
0: talking
1: but
0: about
1: like some sort of hat or something like that? A tie?
0: Well, no, not that. Like, just got to throw a curveball to see how they react in the moment.
1: Oh, I see.
0: You're
1: going to test them.
0: I'm a big fan of curveballs, as you well know. All right, 735. Keep the text coming on the Gabriel Pizza text line at 12-1200, where standard messaging rates apply as we roll on here for a Thursday morning, a Sens game day Thursday. We have a prize coming up before 8, by the way. Stand by for that. We got tons to give away. Claire Hanna as well, Cheryl Pounder, all on the way here on TSN 1200. 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All right, let's get our latest check on traffic for you on this Thursday. Again, it's busy in the usual spots. The eastbound 417 is stop and go now, starting at Moody through the 416 over to Pinecrest, opens up after Woodruff. The westbound lanes now are steady in from Hunt Club, and it's stop and go and slowing from the split into the downtown core. Usual stuff coming out of Orleans this morning on the westbound 174, the usual delays there. And the 50 and the 5 on the Gatineau side, the 50 itself is slowing down toward the 148. And then just a little bit busy as well at the 5 junction. Hunt Club eastbound, slow stretch toward Woodruff as per normal, and westbound toward Riverside. 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TSN 1200 weather. Looks like the showers are done. In fact, we've got some sunshine here in Ottawa. A mix of sun and clouds for the rest of today. 16 will be the high, and it's 11 right now. 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

0: well as kick-ass intro songs go for hockey teams entering the ice. That's right there.
1: I feel this one. Okay. I can picture the boys heading out onto the ice, just burning laps, shooting pucks.
0: Okay.
1: Doing their little body check thing in the corner when they're getting organized for shots. I see it.
0: Okay.
1: And I feel it.
0: A couple more texts in the Gabriel Pizza text line. We're talking about music at games or whatever. Christopher says, Cotton Eye Joe was stupid when I was in my 20s, and that was 20 years ago. From Cotton Eye Joe. From Steve in St. Catharines. Says, my son's first game pitching college baseball in Texas, he was asked for his entrance song. Thinking it was a joke, he asked for Endless Love. Next game, he changed it to Thunderstruck. Steve, I don't know if you made that up or not, but that's strong.
2: That's very strong.
1: As a batter, I would be confused going up to the plate to face you.
0: Centertown Nick, he's sold on For Whom the Bell Tolls.
1: Yeah, I'm sold on that too.
0: More than Hell's Bells.
1: I like Hell's Bells as well.
0: Okay.
1: So I don't think you can go wrong with either.
0: Okay.
1: You're safe.
0: All right. By the way, they've announced that Ray Emery's family is going to be ringing the bell to begin the game tonight.
1: That's going to be awesome.
0: Yeah.
1: I had no idea until Ian's article came out. I didn't know that they had moved back here. But that's going to be emotional, but wicked to see them ring the bell.
0: All right. Again, 7 o'clock face-off tonight from a Canadian Tire Center. Our pregame show begins at 5, but we live from the rink beginning with the drive this afternoon at 2. A lot of eyes, of course, will be on William Eklund making his regular season home debut wearing number 27. Got a goal in his last game. He's got a goal and 2 points in his first three games. Here he is on his start to the season.
3: It's been better and better. I feel like trying to do the good things out there and what I can do better as, you know, my teammates out there and, you know, create some chances for myself, my teammates, and, you know, it's been better and better.
0: Better and better. So I would probably agree. Yeah, it seems like it's been incrementally a little bit better, not just because he got a goal in the last game. He's been noticeable. Like, that's the best thing that you can put is that you're not going, hey, did Eklund play tonight or who's 27? Or maybe that's actually a good thing. Who's 27, meaning they're around the puck a little bit. So, you know, again, it'll be interesting to see what he's able to do. Right now he's with Cousins. Is he going to stay there? He's going to go with Stutzla because, you know, he's essentially the Brady Tkachuk replacement in terms of a top end left winger. And Brady Tkachuk, last season aside, with injury, and not as effective, but Brady Tkachuk, you were writing down normally as 30 to 35 goals, right? That's what you would go into a season thinking that, like, is Eklund going to get you? He hasn't even got to 20 yet. Now he's 23. He's still, somewhat in his infancy in the league, but is he going to be able to get you 25, right? Is he going to get you, you know, I don't think that he's going to scare 30 because that he looks like he's more of a passer and a, you know.
1: So can he get to the 70? Can you get to the 70-point range?
0: Yeah. For me, it's more goals. That's always, I know. I'm sorry. I'm going to be repeater bro on this all year on where are the goals eventually when the scoring becomes harder to do as the games get later in the season, the games become more important. Everything starts to tighten up. Who are the guys that are going to score the goals in that? Cause those are the tough ones to find.
1: Well, on that power play, if he continues with the slap pass, and then mixes in a one-timer or a shot instead, right? Then it's going to be hard for that defending team to play one or the other. You've got to play both. You got to play that shot and you got to play the pass because that was a wild one-time pass to Batherson.
0: We asked this question yesterday to wrap up our TSN 1200 tool and equipment store web poll question. Excuse me. William Eklund was not on the list because I don't think it would be appropriate, but we ask you, what's your biggest sense concern 3 games into the season? Early, we said. What's your biggest concern? Is it the play of Dylan Cousins? Is it Sam Erson, who we saw for now a game and a period? Is it the power play that, I mean, they do have a couple power play goals, but I think is your perception of the power play not being that effective colored by that long 5-on-3 that they had?
1: It's also colored by the last power play that they had against the Red Wings as well, although they did get a nice chance out of the gate from Stutzla.
0: That's all you're looking for.
1: But after that,
0: well, okay, but
1: there wasn't much else.
0: I would.
1: I'm just even talking about just getting the puck around having the ozone time.
0: If you can generate one 10 bell scoring chance in a power play, I think you're not satisfied with that, but I think you'd feel pretty good about that. They got that. 10 seconds into that last power play against Detroit, a goal down, Stützle was wide open in front and wasn't able to finish. I mean,
1: I think
0: would you have liked, you know, 2 minutes? Well, they end up getting a penalty later. Batherson got a penalty, but yeah, I just don't think it's realistic to think they're going to be throwing it around for 2 minutes like the Harlem Globetrotters. That's just not the way it works.
1: No, but you want at least twice on a power play to get it set up. And I think if you've watched all three games, which we have, I don't think we've seen that consistent enough from the power play. And obviously that 5-on-3, yeah, that was it one shot on net? That wasn't very good.
0: In response to our web poll, before we get to the results, Daniel says, Cousins is invisible, bring back Norris. Husbag writes, where's Jake Sanderson on that list? So.
1: Oh, well, I guess we could have included injuries.
0: Yeah.
1: Are you concerned about that?
0: I think that always goes number one on the list. Anyway, yeah. Here's the results. 40% said Urson. 35% said it's early, no concerns.
1: There we go.
0: 17% said power play. And just 8% said Dylan Cousins. So probably those 8% would be there. It's early, no concerns would be, well, it's early for Dylan Cousins.
1: It's early for everything. It's early for the team. It's early for individual
0: players.
1: Never
0: too early for Sky is Falling Radio.
1: Well, that's your type of radio right here. That is your bread and butter. That's what you thrive on.
0: If the Sens lose tonight to the winless Philadelphia Flyers,
1: oh boy,
0: just wait for tomorrow's show.
1: First of all, it's too early for a post-game caller montage, so that will not be a part of the show tomorrow morning.
0: If they get waxed 6-0.
1: No. No. And we will not be talking panic button either, because
0: no,
1: we're a key short.
0: That's Tuesday's show. You've already agreed,
1: and to Lloydie's, the discussion.
0: Lloydie's not here, that if the Sens were to lose tonight, Saturday, and holiday Monday in New Jersey, that we will be testing the panic button on Tuesday morning show.
1: Can we even do that without Lloydie?
0: Yeah.
1: Because he's not there.
0: No, he doesn't count. When he's not here, out of sight, out of mind.
1: So testing, we don't need the key.
0: No.
1: For testing.
0: Key, you mean the sweep?
1: Yes.
0: Yeah. Consensus.
1: Okay, oh, yeah. I like how you bend the rules here to your liking, but we'll have that discussion when if it needs to come, which I don't think it will.
0: Maddie writes, Eklund's been one of the most consistent and exciting players in the first three games I've watched. He gets into the dirty areas, makes plays, holds the puck a little longer, creating opportunities. That's from Maddie.
1: I just concerns me a bit, not to go back to the poll question, is that you noticed him the most on a power play, of course, but also when he was away from Dylan Cousins. So I'm wondering if the coaching staff is looking at that and wondering, okay, maybe that's not our 1-2 punch here. Maybe those two just don't compute together. But it's early as well. It's early for Eklund. He's still learning this system. It's you know, I know around the NHL, every team pretty much plays the same thing, but there's little variations to it. And I think with Travis Green, you can just tell how long it took the Sens, but now they're locked into it. It just takes a little bit, too, where it's not thinking, it's just muscle memory that you know where to be and where to go.
0: Canada South Steve says Cousins actually has pretty, Dylan Cousins, pretty solid metrics. He's just not noticeable, but he's playing the right way.
1: I'd agree with that, but you're also...
0: To counter that, Cowboy writes, they'll be better when Dylan Cousins actually shows up.
1: You're also paying them to put up some goals and some points.
0: Ryan says, wet blanket JR is on again today. Have I been a wet blanket today? I've not. I'm saying I could be a wet blanket tomorrow.
1: Yeah, not yet.
0: Okay?
1: No. But
0: you can call me out, Ryan, when it happens.
1: Yesterday, you're kind of thirsty after the loss. You were feeling it.
0: Captain of Orleans writes, to be honest, I don't think I have any concern when it comes to the Sens. The fact is, they have two broken defensemen. I think that probably means injured.
1: Yeah, too.
0: Two new forwards on the team just coming back into play. If there's a tiny little bit of sweat, maybe it would be that goalie, he writes.
1: Yeah,
0: everybody I talked to yesterday was kind of like, yeah, Larson. It was a bit of an adventure. We'll put it that way.
1: We're talking about four periods. That's what we're really bringing it down to right now.
0: If you watched
1: periods.
0: The game the other night, this is how I assess goalies.
1: Other than making saves?
0: Yes. when you're watching it, are you kind of, you know, if you're a fan of the team, are you kind of like, do you sort of close your eyes and go, I wonder if he's going to get that one? Like every time a shot is attempted. That's how I assess goalies. And I don't, you know, is there a comfort level of, okay, he's got that one.
1: If I'm being honest, I think, was it 4-2 at the time? And Dylan Larkin had the puck in the middle of the ice and he had all sorts of space and time and he was about to put off the wrister. I think I audibly said, this game's over. But then he made the glove save.
0: Okay.
1: So he kept the team in it at that moment. We need more. We need more than just four periods. Has it been spectacular? No. But we need to see more.
0: East End B, Ottawa needs to beat Philly. Got to win the winnables. Eventually, they'll be running into the Floridas, the Montreals, the Tampas, the Carolina, the Colorados of the world. Got to bank the points now. Yep. P.S. The Beautiful People should be the entrance song. And taking Amadio off the top line was a bad idea. That's from East End B.
1: Yeah, I mean, seeing Stutz... Well, I don't know. Amadio was never on the top line. You might be thinking about maybe Stutzla and Amadio and the PK working together.
0: Yeah, I'm not sure.
1: But then they jumbled everything. Even in Boston, Travis Green was kind of switching up some lines. But you can see the chemistry that Stutzla and Amadio have. But I don't think that's going to be your... that third line, that Pinto-Amadio-Giroux line, that's... Yeah. I don't think you really want to touch that.
0: Phil says try Cousins on the wing. Scott says Cousins is too slow to play with Eklund. I don't agree with that.
1: Yeah, I don't think
0: Cousins when he gets going.
1: It's a long stride.
0: Not slow.
1: It's like when
0: big
1: you
0: guys,
1: saw Spezza.
0: Big guys often look slower than they actually are.
1: And then there are some big guys slower. That are very slow.
0: Yes. Hello, Jason Allison. I blame whoever said things are going too well. When things are going too well, play the red black soundbite.
1: that was after the Bruins game. We need something to bring fans back down to earth.
0: Okay, let's give away our Sens Islanders tickets. This is JR and Steve season tickets. We're giving them away one by one. All right, so these tickets are for the Sens Islanders game 1 week from tonight. It's a pair of 100 level seats to Sens and Islanders. Tickets available through Ticketmaster.ca as for all Sens home games, including tonight. Handful left. But for next Thursday to see Matthew Schaefer and the Islanders, you're going to have to text us the correct answer to this question. 12-1200, standard messaging rates apply. We'll take the 13th correct text. This is the way we're going to do it. We're going to keep it. So, you know, you don't have to, like, if you're driving, obviously, we don't want you to, all right,
1: you'll have time.
0: We're all about safety. Okay, so your text must include your first and last name and the correct answer to this question. Name a goalie who's played for both the Sens and the Islanders in the regular season. Name a goalie who's played for both the Sens and the Islanders in the regular season. Super easy. Hey, we're easing into the season as well. Okay, give us the name of a goalie who's played for the Sens and the Islanders. Text us 12-1200 and include your first and last name and that player's name, obviously. And you could be on your way to see Sens and Islanders 1 week from tonight.
1: I love how you think you're being generous.
0: What
1: we're
0: do you
1: keeping
0: mean?
1: It easy. We're keeping it easy.
0: Yeah, it's super easy
1: for everybody.
0: Listen. I'm not necessarily a trivia maven, and even I can come up with that one.
1: Well, you proved that on, what was that, last? Was that this? No, that was last week? Trivia night? You just kept buying everybody beers and walking away from the table.
0: We had a
1: and
0: TSN 1200 team of six.
1: You guys got this.
0: And the best I could do was say, I got the round of beers. Who's in? Who needs one? That's what I was good for. Oh... All right, let's take a break, get our top of the hour update, because we need to bring in Cheryl Pounder, our TSN hockey insider. Cheryl's on her way to Ottawa. She'll be part of the TSN television broadcast tonight. Claire Hanna will host. She'll join us as well coming up later on in the show. As we get you set for the Sens home opener tonight, it's the Sens and the Flyers. It's a 7 o'clock face-off. Our pregame show begins at 5. We're live from the rink with the drive this afternoon at 2, right here on Sports Radio, TSN 1200.

0: Kate, latest check on traffic for you on this Thursday morning. Things have filled in, we'll say, as per normal across the city. So, again, it's busy for sure. Eastbound 417 starts slow, actually, as you come out of Kanata, heading down the hill, the Moody Hill, down and then stop and go from Moody Drive through to Pinecrest. And then it's just kind of steady from there on in over to the downtown. The westbound lanes starting to bunch up in the usual spot around Hunt Club. Busy again at Walkley. And then again from the split into the downtown core. The westbound 174, that is really heavy now, starting at Place d'Orleans and pretty much running all the way through Orleans. Once you get out of it, it does start to ease a little bit. Westbound 50 through Gatineau. It's heavy in the usual spot down to the 148 and then again at the 5 junction. Hunt Club eastbound slows toward Woodruff and westbound in the area of Prince of Wales and Riverside. Forget the noisy traffic once home with Fenplast soundproof and custom-made windows and doors. 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TSN 1200 weather. All right, after some early morning showers, that's all cleared out. Rest of today, sun and clouds. And 16 for the high. It's 12 right now. 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
21: From the CTV newsroom, I'm Connor Ray with the news on TSN 1200. Ottawa police are investigating after hateful symbols were marked on the campaign signs of a city council candidate in Kitchissippi Ward. Shabir Upal says police notified him that a sign of his was removed after it was discovered at the corner of Churchill Avenue and Scott Street, defaced with swastikas. The candidate says learning about what happened was difficult, adding that his wife was upset and it brought his parents to tears. Despite the disturbing situation, Upal says the community response has been a help.
22: I've gotten a lot of messages, I've gotten a lot of emails, a lot of phone calls, and I've read every single one of them. And that really, really shows to me how great this community really is and how thankful we are really to live here.
21: Incumbent Mayor Mark Sutcliffe says he was shocked to learn this happened, calling it disgusting, disturbing, and really troubling. More promises along the campaign trail. Mayoral candidate Alex Lawson says he will freeze property taxes in 2027 if elected. That would be followed by increases of 1% in 2028 and 2% or less in the following 2 years. Council passed the city budgets in 2023 and 2024 with a 2.5% property tax hike, followed by tax hikes of 3.9% in 2025 and 3.75% in 2026. The most recent increase adding about $166 to the average property tax bill. Meanwhile, the incumbent mayor, Mark Sutcliffe, says he would increase property taxes between 2 and 2.5% during the first 2 years of a next term if reelected. Jeff Leeper and Neil Saravanamutu have not committed to percentages for property tax should they get elected. Election day is October 26th. And some progress updates from Aalto on the high-speed rail project, including an anticipated construction start date of 2029. That would be for the Ottawa to Montreal leg, but some questions were not addressed at an event Wednesday, like whether there are worries over the newly elected Parti Québécois scrapping the project. CTV News visited Navin, where the tracks could be laid.
23: It's fine to do this sort of thing, but not when you have to borrow billions to do it.
24: There's a noise factor. The expropriation of the land is another one. Of the houses is one that I'm really concerned about.
21: Aalto has not yet set out a specific path. A 65-meter corridor could be announced next year. That is the latest from the CTV newsroom. I'm Connor Ray with the news on TSN 1200.
0: Hello there, it's JR. Here's what you need to know this morning, and we'll start with baseball playoffs, and three of the four divisional series have come to an end. The National League Championship Series is set between the Dodgers and the Brewers. LA's dream of a three-peat one step closer. Dodgers finished off Atlanta in game four with a 4-1 win. Andy Páez's two-out, two-run single in the seventh plated the go-ahead runs. The Brewers beat San Diego 3-1 to win that series in four. Four Milwaukee pitchers combined to limit the Padres to just three hits. The Yankees are out, falling 4-3 to Tampa and getting swept in three. New York had what it thought was the game-tying home run in the sixth inning overturned for fan interference. Cleveland stayed alive with a 9-3 shellacking of Chicago. The Guardians blew it open with a 4-run third, thanks to Jose Ramirez's 2-run triple. It was the White Sox's first home playoff game this year. They'll have a chance to clinch again in Game 4, 8 o'clock tonight. Now to hockey, and the Sens will open the home schedule versus Philadelphia tonight. After a day off yesterday, we should get an update on the health of Linus Ullmark and Jake Sanderson after the morning skate. Sanderson has played only 5 minutes all season, while Ullmark was knocked out of Game 2 and then missed Game 3. Sens are 2-1. Philadelphia, one of three winless teams in the NHL, along with LA and Calgary. Our pregame begins at 5. We're live from the Red Zone, and then the call of the game, Dean and Gord, 7 o'clock tonight from Canadian Tire Center. Just three games in the NHL last night. Washington got a three-point night from Tom Wilson to defeat Pittsburgh 5-3. Sidney Crosby and Alex Ovechkin both kept off the score sheet. Edmonton scored 5 in the second and beat Anaheim 5-2. Two more goals for Evan Bouchard. The defenseman already has 6 this season. And Kyle Connor scored the winner with a minute to go in regulation. Winnipeg beat Colorado 3-2. The Islanders will have to do without defenseman Alexander Romanov for the rest of the season. The 26-year-old defenseman tore his ACL in a game on Tuesday. Romanov also missed 5 months of last season after a shoulder injury. All told, by the end of this season, he'll have played only 18 games over 2 years, the first years of his 8-year, $50 million contract. The Habs have recalled goalie Jacob Fowler from Laval to replace Sam Montembeau. Montembeau left Wednesday's practice after injuring his right leg. He had been scheduled to start tonight's game versus Nashville. Edmonton and Pittsburgh got together on a deal. The Oilers sent defenseman Spencer Stastny to the Penguins for forward Philip Hollander. The 67s begin a weekend road trip in Niagara tonight. Ottawa's won 3 of its first 5 games, while the Ice Dogs are 3-3 on the season. Game time is 7 o'clock, and you can stream that game at tsn1200.ca. The Red Blacks are winging west for BC today and tomorrow night's game with the Lions. Ottawa running out of chances to get a win, just 3 games left in its season. Week 5 of the NFL kicks off in Dallas, where the 2-2 Cowboys will host the Tampa Bay Buccaneers, who haven't won a game yet this season. Undrafted rookie Jalen Daniels will make his second start of the season at quarterback for Tampa against a beleaguered Cowboy defense. That game time is 8 o'clock. You can watch that game on TSN. And John Rahm is not returning to LIV Golf when it's reborn next year under new ownership. Rahm's lawyers made the declaration during bankruptcy hearings into LIV, where the pro golf circuit will be resurrected next year. Rahm left the PGA Tour in December of 2023 with a reported signing bonus of $300 million. And now, you're up to date.
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30: 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Stutzla. Scores! Oh, my heavens. That is a masterpiece. Anderson back at her. 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
32: 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Chabot with a shot. 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
30: Anderson gets it across, quick shot, scores! Oh my heavens, that hurts, and it hurts early. 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

0: hand that out on our social media channels. You can send it to your friends. Get everybody properly pumped up for tonight's home opener for the Sens, as they will host the Philadelphia Flyers in Canadian Tire Center. 7 o'clock face-off. Our pregame begins at 5. We'll be live from the rink with the drive and the red zone at 2 o'clock this afternoon. Everybody's excited. Sens are off to a decent start. We'll see what tonight brings. We had an early morning visit with Cheryl Pounder. We got her at the airport. She's on her way to Ottawa. She's going to be part of the TSN TV coverage of the game tonight. As always, presented by the Myers Automotive Group, we asked Cheryl her thoughts on the Sens' start to this season.
1: You know, I've really liked, obviously, how can you not like their first few games, especially the game against Boston? I think that was one of those games where you're looking at them saying they're doing everything right at the moment. Obviously, the Detroit game, you know, we were wondering if it was going to be a little bit of a trap. You know, they had an opportunity to win it, didn't wind up doing it. But overall, this is a team, you know, JR, we would have been talking a couple years ago about, you know, the lapses off the rush defensively and where are they, what's their structure and all those kind of things. And right now, for me, you know, because they're starting from good spots on the defensive side of the puck and turning it over, they're winding up generating and attacking much quicker. And so I think we're seeing their pace, you know, off of the rush in particular, because they're transitioning really quickly. So, yeah, it's been fun to watch, especially for me when my eye goes to the other side of the puck first. I've liked it. I really like what I've seen.
0: Are you surprised that Jake Sanderson basically hasn't played yet this year, played 5 minutes in the first game? Are you surprised that they have looked, for the most part, as good defensively without their number one guy?
1: You know, yes, and then there's no. And of course, when you're losing your top guy and your top pairing, really, and guys have to insert into that lineup, you're saying to yourself, oh, my goodness, this is not a good start to the season. But I feel like the guys have handled it well. And the reason why I say that is, if you know, over the course of last year, especially down the stretch, the cycle of defensemen that they had come in when they were pushing for a playoff spot and were able to get it, we just look back to their structure. You know, when you simplify the game, when you know where everyone's going to be, it really does allow you to play within a system and a little simpler. And I think that's what they've done. So they've handled it well. But of course, you know, anytime you're losing one of the best defensemen in the game, you know, it's definitely a setback.
0: Thomas Chabot has certainly, you know, been relied upon in Sanderson's absence to play a few more minutes, but also, of course, different this year. He's got the C on his chest. What's been your just early season assessment of how Chabot has looked?
1: Well, I mean, it was great watching him get that first goal, wasn't it? I think that, you know, you just felt it for him. You know, you felt the excitement for the team. You could see it, you know, cameras going up and down the bench, and you just feel what he means to the team, what he means to the community, to the organization. So yeah, for him, I think, you know, just wearing that C, you know, there's pressure that comes with that. And I feel like he's really embraced it. And it's difficult to be playing the volume of minutes that he's had to play, and in all situations, whether it's PP2 or it's PK, it's 5-on-5, so playing in all of those situations, but certainly handled himself extremely well. He's always been a guy that's been an efficient skater that can transport the puck. So especially in the absence of Sanderson, to be able to not just get that first goal, but also just to be, you know, be a cornerstone back there. I've liked his game. There's always moments where you're kind of like, oh, on the other side of the puck collectively, but overall, I mean, you know, he's done a lot for this group, and yeah, just getting to the middle of the ice, making a smart play, and that's what I like about him.
0: I mentioned that obviously Brady Tkachuk is and was a great player for Ottawa, but he's no longer here, and you know, we see the situation playing itself out in Winnipeg, and the Jets are actually playing pretty well without Connor Hellebuck, but that storyline is still kind of hanging over the franchise, and we just witnessed it with Dylan Larkin the other night, the reaction of the home fans when he asked to be traded. The Sens were proactive, moved Tkachuk out, so that's not even an issue to start off this season. Do you think that collectively in the dressing room, the guys who are playing on the team and who are here are collectively feeling just kind of better about that situation, not you know, sort of hanging over their heads and being questioned about it every day like maybe it still is in Winnipeg and Detroit?
1: Yeah, you know, the room's just such a big thing. And, you know, when there's a lot of noise, there's a heaviness to it. And so you take that heaviness out and you're just lighter. And I can't explain it, but that lightness sometimes, you know, looks like energy on the ice. It looks like your feet are moving. Sometimes it's the connectedness that happens around it. Sometimes you galvanize as a group. You know, you talk and, you know, the people in the room want to be in the room. So, yeah, you do galvanize that way. Sometimes it can be a motivator. Not that you dislike Tkachuk or you dislike anything. You know, you might have loved him, but at the end of the day, you can galvanize around a moment but that brings you together. And so this could be a unifying moment, but certainly I think overall it's more about just, okay, we're here to play hockey. You know, there's a lightness to it. So I do feel, you know, they're all playing in a similar fashion. They're playing fast. And what I mean by that is when you look through the lineup, and that's puck movement for me, and I mentioned it earlier with rush play, you know, those quick transitions, it's just, they're connected, especially that game against Boston. I couldn't have scripted a better game in terms of, you know, what they were doing and their quick transitions and their intact mentality and their aggressiveness. I think there's that, but I also think, yeah, you remove that and all of a sudden there is a lightness to your feet, if you will.
0: So they got a wounded animal, I've been terming it, in Detroit the other night, and I have a feeling that Philadelphia probably coming to town based on how their start to the season has gone is going to be the same way. Rick Tocchet certainly was very pointed in the criticism of his team after the last game. What are your expectations, what you think we'll see from the Flyers tonight?
1: Well, you know what, I think, you know, you said it, Tocchet came out and talked about, you know, just being too comfortable, you know, in a bunch of things there. Obviously, they've been heavily outscored, heavily outshot. You know, just the miscues that they're making, not always, aggressive in terms of their forecheck. And so there's a lot of things going on in Philly right now. But I think what the Sens need to make sure of is they play their game. They have to get to the front foot right away. Because this is a team that can come at you in waves. And if they can come at Philly in waves, I think they will generate opportunities on the power play, or they will get onto the power play, because they're quick. The Sens are quick and they can force play. I think they force a lot of turnovers. I think against this group right now, when you're a wounded animal, you know, your stick's a little bit tight. So you want to go at them hard right away with an aggressive forecheck, get on them and, you know, make sure you try and capitalize on a power play. That's probably been a little bit of the Achilles heel, in my opinion, for this Sens team, even though they were able to get one on it, the other day, you know, just from a perspective of the looks that they're getting and finding ways to cash in.
0: Yeah, I don't think anybody expected Philly to be, you know, 0-4 to start the season, but they did overachieve last year, I think, in the eyes of most people, especially end up winning a round in the playoffs. But I think going into this year, there was a lot of, well, what are the Philadelphia Flyers really? So, going back to your, you know, preseason predictions, you know, the TSN regular season preview, where did you have the Flyers?
1: You know, I had them outside of the playoffs. And listen, you looked at what Martone was able to do down the stretch. He's still a young guy. So now all of a sudden you're saying to yourself, what is the expectation for a guy like him? You know, there's with Michkov, the defense for me, still I'm looking at it going, oh, Juracek, Benoit, you know, these guys, you know, poised to take on minutes. So there's a lot of their power play in terms of the quarterback. So there's specialty teams become an issue as well, right? Anytime you're looking at standings, for me, special teams come in it. You know, I had the Sens in a wild card position. I have them making the playoffs. A lot of that comes down to what can you do, not just at 5-on-5, but your specialty teams. For me, this was a big thing for Philly. And you could say that they overachieved a little bit. And so, yeah, I actually had them outside the playoffs. Interesting, you know, when you look at them and, you know, sort of how they're chasing the game right now. A lot of turnovers. When we speak on, you know, a readiness to their game, it's not connected. That's why we're seeing a lot of turnovers, players not in the right spots. Players just not looking like, you know, they're familiar right now, right? And that seems odd to me. So yeah, so at the end of the day, I had them outside it.
0: Everybody's got a different kind of, a juncture of the season in which they think they have a feel for a team. For some people, it's like 10 games into a year. For some, you know, it's more of a date, American Thanksgiving. For you, as you kind of assess NHL teams, what kind of a, if you have a date that's sort of circled or a game number that you really think you've got a good handle on a given team, what is it for you?
1: You know what, it's probably, I would say, closer to the end of October. And the reason why I say that, you've got 10 games or so under your belt, and you start to see identity. So you typically see, you know, what they're capable of and, you know, what the other side of that is and whether it's where the level of consistency lies at. And you always have injuries and you have everything, but you start to get a bit of a pulse or a temperature of a team. And so for me, yeah, more the end of October, you know, not so much American Thanksgiving for me, although we know what stats say in terms of, you know, where you're sitting at that point, but it's what happens before that that gets you to that point. So for me, you know, especially come the end of October. Now, this is a shortened training camp. And if you have injuries and, you know, older guys coming into the fold, do they need a little bit more? Do they need a little less? So there's a little bit of a question mark around that for me. But yeah, and then you look at the past, what teams sort of, you know, made adjustments in their lineups off of last season. You know, does that play a little bit into the fold as well? And if you take it back to the Ottawa Senators, for me, you know, I go to that Boston game. So you start to see what you're capable of. And then you start to see the offside of that trend. And then where's that just above middle? And where does that kind of put you? Cause obviously you're not going to play a full 60 every game, and you're not going to play, you know, what I would almost call clinical defense that leads to offense every game. So I would say end of October, and starting right now to get a handle on teams. But again, you know, when you're four games in, you know, you're not saying, you know, this team's making or this team's not.
0: Right. We can also do that for individuals as well. Evan Bouchard is off to this statistically, this incredible season. He had two more goals for Edmonton last night in their win over Anaheim. He's already got six goals and 10 points in the season. Mike Babcock said after the game last night, he could see him winning a Norris Trophy. I mean, he had 96 points, I think it was, last year, and didn't even get into, wasn't really in the conversation at all. He's a bit of a polarizing figure, right? I think we see him with the puck on his stick and we see everything that he can do. But then you watch him in his defensive zone at times, and this is maybe in the past, not as much this year, where it's like, well, he doesn't appear to be, let's say, running at 100% all of the time, maybe more of a passive defender than everything. What are your just overall thoughts on him and his potential still as a defenseman?
1: Well, I think there's always learning, right? Being on the right spots on the ice defensively. And a lot of that comes down to to your team structure. You know, when you have a good structured team in front of you in the right spots, you tend to play better defensively. You can move the puck quicker. You have help, you have numbers, all that kind of stuff. So that, especially when you're not strong on the defensive side of the puck, that does help. It helps your numbers. It helps your game. So, you know, it's not just his holes defensively. It's been the group as a whole. For me, you know, obviously I have to open my eyes to Bouchard in terms of, because of he's so good on the offensive side of the puck, on the blue line, you know, whether it's a power play or the shot, the Bouch bomb, like lots of things like that. So, but for me, you know, especially in those one goal games, you have to sort of calculate the offense of risk versus the defensive risk. And so right now he's ahead of that curve offensively. So yeah, right now you're saying, yeah, he's looking great. He's, you know, one of the best. And there's a debate to be had about, you know, where he would sit, you know, at ranking amongst defensemen. As we know with Norris, is a lot of the time it's about point production versus there's gotta be a different award at some point, in my opinion.
0: Right.
1: But you know, I didn't have him on my Olympic team when we did our raging debate last year on TSN. And I know Craig Button was on the other side of it. You know, Frankie and I were on the no Bouchard. Now, that's not because of what he can't do on a power play. It's because you had Makar. So you have to weigh, you know, he is that guy for the Edmonton Oilers. So clearly his value in that role, his value on that team is extremely high. But when you get to a one-game set, you know, the glaring mistake becomes, you know, plausible. And so that was something that I know I took into account. But yeah, I didn't have him as high on my top 50 as a lot of my other colleagues.
0: Right.
1: But I had him in there. But again, I look on the defensive side of the puck, but he's certainly rounding it out right now because they've had the puck.
0: Yeah. To your point of, you know, it will certainly help him if he kind of knows if the structure of the team improves. If the Babcock experiment works in Edmonton, like they hope that it does, I would have to think that is going to be perfect for his development, will it not?
1: Well, it will, and that's what I mean is, even with, you know, talking about the number of defensemen the Sens used last year, when you have a structured system, it becomes much easier. It's more predictable for you. You know where players are, and so, you know, there's just a, not, I wouldn't say it's

0: in suits in a while, so I think that was the biggest.
1: I won't be the only one.
0: Okay.
1: You won't be the only one. My button's popping as well, buddy. I had a really good summer.
0: All good. All right. Well, safe travels to Ottawa. Look forward to seeing you tonight on the TSN TV broadcast of Sens and Flyers. And thanks for the time this morning.
1: Thanks, Cher. Ciao.
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0: 8:30, and it is slow going right across the city. It's mainly pretty much all just volume related at this hour. We can tell you the one problem area we do have is on the westbound lanes before 17 at the split. All right, so things are a bit backed up there for sure as you head into the city in the westbound direction. Again, we've got an accident right around the split, and that's why things are backed up on the westbound 174 as well from about Montreal Road. So again, 417 slowing at the split, 174 slowing from Montreal Road into the split because of an accident reported at that location. If you can update us, by the way, if you are through there in the last little bit, if they're pulling that away or that's going to be a while, always appreciate something. Gabriel Pizza text line at 12-1200. Eastbound lanes of the 417 are stop and go from Moody through the 416, pretty much over to Woodruff, and then it does open up after that. On the Gatineau side, the 50 westbound starting to ease, but still slowing toward the 148, and then really heavy from at the 50 and 5 junction. The Hunt Club eastbound, slow stretch of traffic toward Woodruff, and that's eastbound, and then westbound toward Riverside. Riverside itself, again, heading south toward Hunt Club, that's busy. Ongoing construction issue right near Bank Street, that has things backed up on Riverside South from Smythe down to Bank, and then pretty much both directions in the area around Industrial on Riverside as well. That's really slow at this hour. The next Lotto Max jackpot is $80 million plus 80 new prizes of $100,000 and Max Millions. 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TSN 1200 weather. We have for today, we've broken into some sunshine. It's actually a pretty nice morning after some early morning showers. Rest of today, mix of sun and clouds, 16 will be the high. It's 12 right now. 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
8: All right, we're back. 836, way back when, and I'm sure many of you, if you're still listening, are curious about the Sens tickets we gave away. To our skill testing question, we ask you to reply via text to the question, because these tickets for next week, 100-level tickets to see Sens Islanders, JR and Steve sees the tickets. We asked you a pretty simple question. Name a goalie that's played for both the Sens and the Islanders. There is kind of one very obvious answer that most people who did answer answered. That would be Robin Lehner. He would have played the most, but there are actually 4 others. Goalies who have played for both the Sens and the Islanders. Robin Lehner, be number one. He played collectively about 130 games. Second on the list, Anders Nielsen. Remember the big Swede?
9: That's a name that...
8: So that was...
9: I've forgotten.
8: He played with the Sens just before the pandemic, in that pandemic year. Or just the year leading into the pandemic.
9: He come from the Canucks?
8: He was well-traveled.
9: Okay.
8: Marcus Hogberg, actually, of course, remember his, speaking of just before the pandemic with and during the pandemic season.
9: Out of the box goaltending there. Yep. You've got to give it to him.
8: Like to play the position outside of the crease. Also played 16 games with the Islanders. He was a viable answer. First year Ottawa Senator Steve Weeks.
9: Oh, now we're going way back.
8: In our way back machine. And I have no memory of Nathan Lawson, who played 10 games with the Islanders and 1 game with the Sens in 2014. He only played 11 minutes. And, he must have allowed a bunch, because his goals against career for the Sens is 10.11 with a save percentage of 800. Nathan Lawson, where is he now? So we would have accepted any of those answers. Lehner was the most consistent one we got. Who was the winner of the tickets?
9: The winner of the tickets was Dave McAllister.
8: Nice job, Dave. Congratulations. Dave, you're on your way to the game next week, next Thursday. 7 o'clock face-off, Matthew Schaefer and the Islanders in town. Tickets for all Sens home games, including the handful left for tonight, are available through Ticketmaster.ca. Claire Hanna is going to join us on the show in a few minutes. She'll be heading up, of course, the Sens coverage on the television side, beginning with tonight's game. She's going to be debuting Sean Donovan as an analyst this season. He'll be on the show tonight. Cheryl Pounder, we just heard from, she'll be on the show tonight.
9: Breaking Dono in.
8: Exactly.
9: Just ask him some stories. That's it. He'll go right into it. Let's dabble in the game, and then let's talk about...
8: Okay. There's only an 18-minute intermission, though.
9: Okay.
8: He's got
9: true.
8: Stories. Let's quickly touch on the baseball. Last night, three of the four series came to an end, including the Yankees, who ended up getting swept by the Tampa Bay Rays. So the Rays were up 4-2 in the sixth inning. The Yankees had a runner on. So sixth inning, and Anthony Volpe is up.
10: Volpe to left field. Left fielder towards the line. On the track, back it up, and it is, it's gone, it's gone. Anthony Volpe, no sign at all from the umpires. Volpe circling, that's a two-run homer, that ties the game.
11: After review, we have spectator interference. In addition, the left fielder would not have made the catch. Therefore, we have one run scoring, and the batter runner is placed at second base.
8: All right. So that was a moment of potential controversy. So it did not end up being a game-tying home run. It ended up being a double. So one run did score, so that made it 4-3. But Volpe was on second instead of being credited with a home run. And then the Yankees were not able to bring him home and then were not able to get another run in their last three innings. And the game ended 4-3 for Tampa. It was a bit of a Jeffrey Meyer moment for those of you way back when. Remember Jeffrey Meyer?
9: Oh, absolutely.
8: 30 years ago was the, 12-year-old who in a...
9: That play was worse than this one. And there's an umpire right there back in 1996 and calls it a dinger. How can you call that a home run when the kid's arms are stretched out over... What a garbage call. That umpire was scared. He was scared to overrule.
8: That was Richie Garcia. He was a veteran umpire, too, standing, it was at the right field fence.
9: Yep.
8: And the kid clearly reached over the fence, and I don't remember the Baltimore outfielder.
9: Tarasco?
8: Yeah, maybe. Yeah, good one. But he immediately, when it's ruled a home run, or actually, because Meyer actually kind of brings the ball with his hands into the stands, and then you see the umpire going, home run, and he's going, what? And he throws his arms up.
9: Oh, he gets right in the umpire's face.
8: And the replay clearly showed it was a bad call, but they didn't have replay. You weren't allowed, you can now go to replay and get things overturned. This one last night was closer. So you heard during the play-by, if you weren't watching, the play-by-play, on TV, or that's the Yankees radio call, that clearly is because no one had any, I was watching at that point as well, and no one had any idea where the ball was, because the outfielder was there as well, and it was kind of like, I thought for a minute he was pulling a Fernando Tatis. Remember about a month or so ago when he actually caught the ball but pretended he didn't? And it was a road game, and it was going to be a grand slam, and the fans are going crazy, and whoever hit it was going crazy. And then he just lifts up his glove and goes, oh, I got the ball here. Sorry.
9: What a great troll
8: moment. I thought maybe that was what the Tampa Bay outfielder did last night, but he couldn't find the ball. And then all of a sudden, you see these two Yankee fans that are doing the massive bro hug dancing because the one guy was putting his hands out, and it's just over the wall, but clearly the ball would have hit off the top of the wall and remained in play. So it was the right call. I know Aaron Boone, the manager, was asked after, he had no issue with the call, because I think clearly it was not going to go out for a home run.
9: It wasn't going out. They were leaning over. It was going to hit the top of the wall and then end up being a double and playing it, but... Yeah, a little bit of a mystery to start there, but thank God that they've got replay in now. And didn't that happen? I thought that happened to the Blue Jays too last year with Nathan Lucas. That was sort of I don't know if that was against the Mariners or if that was also in the Yankee wild card series, but that ended up being called a home run and not being reviewed. That was trash then, but good. They got it right. And even though I picked them to make the World Series, man, it breaks my heart. Breaks my heart to see the Yankees out again in a divisional series.
8: Good call on that one. They were so close.
9: You got to hit bombs.
8: Getting,
9: I thought the Yankees
8: swept in the divisional series. You are right on it.
9: I thought the Yankees would hit dingers. And look, they only hit two solo shots, both by Ben Rice, and they lost.
8: Yeah, that's fair. And, of course, Aaron Judge didn't play. He was questionable for the Boston series, never played, and then remained questionable for this series and didn't play.
9: It's the issue with the Yankees lineup. They rely too much on the long ball, and when they don't get them, they lose.
8: Dodgers eliminated the Braves. The Brewers eliminated my Pods. So it's the Dodgers and the Brewers, the two 100-win teams that are going to play in the NLCS. So that's done and dusted. And meanwhile, it'll be Tampa, and the one series still going is Cleveland-Chicago. The Guardians won yesterday, so Game 4 is in Chicago tonight at 8 o'clock. Again, winner goes against Tampa for the American League Championship Series. All right, we're going to take a quick break. Come back, Claire Hanna, host of Sens on TSN. She's going to join us. We'll talk about plans for tonight and just her early season thought on the Sens as well as we roll on. It is a Sens game day. Home openers tonight, 7 o'clock. And, of course, you'll hear it right here on TSN 1200.
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8: All right, we're back. It's 8:47 on this Thursday morning with JR and Hammer. Steve Lloyd will co-host the drive this afternoon alongside CJ, Chris Stevenson. They'll be live in the red zone. Big extravaganza going on, all the pregame festivities for the home opener tonight. So they will be there beginning at about, well, the red zone opens at 3 o'clock this afternoon. Then Graham Creech, Brad Shooter-Smith have our pregame show also from the red zone at 5. And then Dean Brown, Gord Wilson will call the game at 7 o'clock tonight. That's here on TSN 1200. And, of course, you can watch the game on TSN as well. And because the game's here in Ottawa, that means we get Claire Hanna hosting. That means we get Cheryl Pounder coming into town. We just talked to Cheryl already this morning. And that means we're also going to get the debut, the season debut of Sean Donovan in his new role as an intermission analyst on the TSN Ottawa broadcast. So let's bring in Claire Hanna this morning on the Gabriel Pizza Hotline to see what she's got planned specifically for Donald this morning. How you doing, Claire?
0: I'm great, and I got to be honest, I'm so happy right now that we're doing this radio hit because I feel rusty. I haven't hosted a Sens game since April, and you know, the preseason game, I was there reporting, but James Duffy was back in Toronto hosting, and so I know that you were talking about how Sean Donovan's feeling a little nervous. Well, I'm feeling a little rusty, so let's get it out here in this morning show hit, and then we'll be good to go at 6 p.m. for our pregame show.
8: Yes, I hear that, and Cheryl told us that, so that's new, right? I don't think you guys have ever had that long a pregame show before, right?
0: Well, we've done it a couple of times for big games. I think we've had a 30-minute pregame show for a few of the home openers. We have the Sens Telethon, which starts at, I think that's, it could be 2 hours before puck drop. That one's a big one. So I feel like this isn't, it's rare that we do this, but it's not exceptional.
8: Okay. All right. All good stuff. So listen, we had Dono when it was announced that Sean Donovan was going to be part of the TV side of things. Starting this season, we had him on a couple of weeks ago. So let's break down a couple of things that he said. First of all, he said he had never met you in person, that you guys had, at that point, had texted. He invited you out to his farm because his daughter is a big volleyball player, and that's your sports background as well. You are a high-level volleyball player. So have you made it out to Dono's farm yet?
0: Okay, I feel like you're putting me in such a bad position. I haven't been out to the farm yet. I would love to go out to the farm. And we have met in person. We had him on as a guest for one of our intermissions last year, and it was awesome. And I remember we talked about his daughter being a volleyball player, and he was like, you know what, she's a little shorter. And I'm like, that's okay. There's different positions she can play if she's shorter. Like, don't make her give up. And I said she should also get into beach volleyball because I think beach volleyball is – oh, just so much fun. But I feel like I'm waiting till I work with him a few times before I go out to the farm because I want to make sure I'm allowed to bring my dog out to the farm. So I have to, like, really warm him up for the extra gas.
8: That's a given, is it not? I mean, all animals are welcome at the Donovan farm, I would think.
0: I just want to make sure, that he's not going to get trampled by the cattle or something.
8: That's true. He might put you to work, though. You know that, right? Like, all his kids have all moved out now, and, like, Jorian's playing pro hockey. Like, I don't know
0: Listen,
8: if you want
0: I'll
8: to
0: wear my overalls. I'll wear some flannel. I will wear some cowboy boots. Like I can play ball. I'm from Alberta.
8: All right. Excellent. So, and he's also a little bit concerned, and this is something that maybe you might want to note on the broadcast. Maybe not. He was concerned about if he was going to be able to fit into his suits as well, because it's been a while, I think, since he's actually had a suit on, he said, and most of his suits are kind of dating back to his playing days. So will there be any observation whatsoever to his suit game for tonight?
0: I think that's the first comment we're going to make, and I cannot wait to see what he wears, and who knows, maybe it's not even a suit, you guys. Maybe it's like, I said maybe you should go in a turtleneck. Maybe...
8: I'd love it.
0: Wear a sweater vest. Who knows?
8: Oh, I love it. That would be awesome. Now, you've been doing this for a few years now, and you've had, like, various people. Some come with experience, and some, like Sean Donovan, will not. So do you have sort of a, as you're kind of easing people into it, is there sort of a formula that you might have to make sure that people, because, you know, like everybody trying something new, right? They're nervous the first time. So do you have a formula when you're sort of trying to walk someone through this?
0: Well, I think everybody's different. So I think it's dangerous to come with a formula because that might not work for every person. And I think the most important thing is just being ready with some good questions. Because honestly, what Sean, what Paul McLean, what Frankie Corrado, what Cheryl Pounder, what any of these, you know, analysts do is just share their experience from the game, share their stories from the game, and they have a plethora of it. These are the people who we've watched for years and years. And Sean Donovan worked in player development. You know, he comes even with this added side. So I think it's mostly just setting them up for success. And let's go back to a volleyball analogy here, okay?
8: Yep.
0: So in volleyball, there's a setter who sets the ball up for the attackers. And if they give a really good set, it should be an automatic kill. If they give a bad set, then the attackers, you know, got a trickier job.
8: Yeah.
0: I'm the setter. Let me just set it up for you to kill it, you know?
8: Beautiful.
0: So that's what I'm going to do. I'm going to hopefully just set them up with some good questions.
8: Okay. All right. And you got Cheryl Pounder there as well. We had Cheryl on the show earlier this morning. So you've got
0: double duty.
8: And Cheryl has never had a shortage of opinions. That's the one thing we know about her, right?
0: This is a dream team. I mean, we cannot fail. This is great, and I'm getting a little jinxy right now. But no, these are two all-stars. I think we're going to have, like, an award-winning show tonight.
8: Okay, all right. Setting the bar high. I love that. Now, you mentioned you wanted to come on the show today to kick the rust out a little bit. Dono is going to be on our drive show this afternoon at 3:25, so he'll have a chance to sort of ease into it on the radio side before we, you know, you throw him up with the bright lights of television at 6 o'clock tonight.
0: Wait, so what you're saying is you're our preseason.
8: Yes.
0: You know, the guys had three games. These are our preseason games right now. And I love it. Did we score? Are we getting an assist? Maybe a little fight here or there?
8: And we'll let the listeners decide that, whether this has been a preseason interview or a regular season, or maybe if we're lucky, it's been like playoff caliber. That would
0: be good. We do not want to start that hot. Okay, we got to ease into that. Okay. We always need to set the bar higher.
8: All right, I like it. All right, so you've been, obviously watching a bit. You've covered some practices, etc. You've gotten some cagey answers from Travis Green, like we always do during the post practice and post game. And what have been your early season thoughts and what you've seen from the Sens?
0: Well, okay, I think their road games, with the maybe exception of Detroit, were really solid. I think, given the fact that they played Toronto and Toronto had already had two games under their belt, that was the one I was most concerned about, just to see, okay, how long is it going to take the Senators to get the rust off and settle into the game? But they pressed. They were great. Their systems looked like really they had picked up from where they left off, I'd say, in April. And then the Boston game, wow. Every turnover, like, they capitalized on these Boston turnovers. I don't think Boston looked sloppy. I think they looked maybe... some of the guys who had been snake bitten on Boston's team, like Pasternak, maybe were trying to, you know, be a bit more offensive and made some mistakes. But I was really impressed by how the Senators were able to just take advantage of those. They got a couple 2-on-1 opportunities. They were so good. And then in Detroit, I thought, okay, you know, here's where Detroit got a bit of a spark with Dylan Larkin, whether you want to call that a spark or, you know, whatever
8: emotion.
0: You call that.
8: Yep.
0: Yeah, emotion for sure. I think, and also Detroit being a very desperate team with all the issues they're going on with their organization, no GM, those sorts of things. I think that maybe the Senators, you know, it was just, and it was a busy road trip. They were probably just kind of tired. So I don't think they played badly. I think maybe Sam Erson's just kind of got to figure out his rhythm as well. But I think all in all, great road trip. As Thomas Chabot said, they're coming back home with 4 out of a possible 6 points. You go over 500 on a road trip, that's definitely a win. And I think tonight it's another opportunity to set the tone with a little homestand here and then Nashville on Saturday. So I think they've done great so far, and I think they just look more polished than I expected for games 1, 2, and 3 of the season.
8: Claire Hanna from TSN is our guest. Home openers are always kind of special. The fans are a little extra jacked. Do you know how many home openers you've done now? How long have you been here in Ottawa?
0: Okay, this should be my 5th or 6th. I got here in 2021, and I remember basically the home opener was my first game. And because I just got here, I did an interview with you guys while I was driving in. Brady had just signed the extension during training camp, he wasn't there.
8: Yep.
0: And he wasn't playing in that game. And he actually came up to the booth and we did an interview there. And so that was my first day. Like, talk about a first day on the job, right?
8: Yeah. All right. So if you're going to be nervous, that was the time. Now it's like old hat, right? So listen, we have to end with this because, I think even the fans that especially pay extra close attention know that I mentioned Travis Green can be cagey with his answers. I think there are times and we all like, and you're in there every day, like, and you're asking questions and good questions every single day. And some days he can be, disarming, and then some days he can be, short and curt with his answers. Do you figure at some point you'll be the Travis Green whisperer and really kind of figure out kind of how to sort of, I don't know, bring out the best in him in terms of questions and answers?
0: Okay, well, I think you can sort of predict things, and I think they actually make more sense than we realize. So I think right now, today, we're going to get some long answers because we haven't seen the team. He hasn't been asked questions by the media since before they left on this road trip. So it's been about a week, okay?
8: Mm-hmm.
0: But then I think, you know, maybe before the game against Nashville, we'll also get some better questions. But let's say they have a practice on Sunday. I don't know if they will. I think that's the day we're going to get short questions, because now he's asked questions 3 days in a row. And it's just like, what am I doing here? Okay. What's the point? And so I've started just being able to kind of maybe read the tea leaves.
8: Gotcha.
0: So,
8: okay.
0: Yeah, it's just like when he's been overworked by the media,
8: yeah,
0: that's when he kind of starts shutting down.
8: Yeah.
0: Or when he's asked the same questions over and over about Sanders.
8: Yeah.
0: So,
8: fair to say.
0: Today we're going to get great answers.
8: Okay. Fair to say it's not his favorite part of the job is sitting with you guys. Fair to say?
0: Yeah, I think most coaches would probably agree with that sentiment.
8: Yeah, fair enough.
0: I don't think he's the only one.
8: All right, good stuff. So you feel like you kicked the rust out?
0: Yeah, this was great.
8: Okay.
0: Thank you so much.
8: All right, you're welcome. And you're always welcome to come on the show anytime you want. Okay.
0: Oh, well, now I'm going to go turn back the radio turn on the radio, because I feel like I'm living in the twilight zone right now.
8: That's awesome.
0: I usually listen to you guys every morning.
8: All right, appreciate it. Thanks for coming on. Best of luck tonight with Cheryl and Donald in the season debut of Sens Hockey on TSN. Thanks.
0: It's going to be great. Bye.
8: All right, there is Claire Hanna joining us on the Gabriel Pizza Hotline. Gabriel Pizza, that's the official pizza of the Ottawa Senators. And again, they're going to have an hour-long television pregame show tonight starting at 6. And, of course, game times, puck drop, 7 o'clock. Tonight, of course, we'll have the game here on the radio as well. Look forward to it. More on this coming up in the next hour. And got some prizes. Let's see what's on the list here. Let's give away our Atletico Ottawa tickets. Let's do that right now. 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This is next Saturday, October the 17th. 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Start dialing, and we'll start answering the phones in 1 minute. All right, we'll get you a top of the hour sports update. And to come back, hour 4, more on the Sens and Flyers coming up tonight right here on TSN 1200.

0: All right, a latest check on traffic. Okay, we've got some accidents now that have just started to pile up in the last a little bit. One northbound Riverside at Trombley, so that may have been the reason I mentioned in the last report that Riverside was kind of backed up near Industrial and Trombley, so that would be that. That's northbound Riverside mostly affected. Another accident on eastbound on the Michael Shefflin Bridge. That's in the area of Hunt Club, Riverside and Hunt Club. Also an accident in Kanata, westbound on March Road between Hertzberg and Carling Avenue. So bear that in mind if you're heading out to high-tech heaven. And we're also reportedly have an accident eastbound on the 174 between Montreal Road and the Aviation Parkway. So that may have been the reason that things were slow in the area of the split. Again, that accident reportedly is eastbound, but we get rubbernecking, etc. So let's get you an update on where things look on the highways. So the eastbound lanes to 417 are still slow a little bit in the west end through the 416 Bayshore area, and it's just steady across into the downtown. The westbound lanes, as mentioned, it's heavy around the split, probably some rubbernecking due to that accident that's eastbound, but slowing from the split into the downtown core on the 417 west. It's all clear on the 174 coming out of Orleans at this hour, and the 50 and the 5 are in good shape on the Gatineau side. Hunt Club heading east, slows toward Woodruff, a little slow toward Riverside. 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Details in-store. TSN 1200 weather. Nice sunny morning after some early morning showers. Sun is out, and we'll have sun and clouds mixed for the day today with 16 degrees later. It's 12 degrees now. 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
0: Hello there, it's JR. Here's what you need to know this morning, and we'll start with baseball playoffs, and 3 of the 4 divisional series have come to an end. The National League Championship Series is set between the Dodgers and the Brewers. LA's dream of a three-peat one step closer. Dodgers finished off Atlanta in Game 4 with a 4-1 win. Andy Páez's 2-out, 2-run single in the 7th plated the go-ahead runs. The Brewers beat San Diego 3-1 to win that series in 4. 4 Milwaukee pitchers combined to limit the Padres to just 3 hits. The Yankees are out, falling 4-3 to Tampa and getting swept in 3. New York had what it thought was the game-tying home run in the 6th inning overturned for fan interference. Cleveland stayed alive with a 9-3 shellacking of Chicago. The Guardians blew it open with a 4-run third, thanks to Jose Ramirez's 2-run triple. It was the White Sox's first home playoff game this year. They'll have a chance to clinch again in Game 4, 8 o'clock tonight. Now to hockey, and the Sens will open the home schedule versus Philadelphia tonight after a day off yesterday. We should get an update on the health of Linus Ullmark and Jake Sanderson after the morning skate. Sanderson has played only 5 minutes all season, while Ullmark was knocked out of Game 2 and then missed Game 3. Sens are 2-1. Philadelphia, one of 3 winless teams in the NHL, along with LA and Calgary. Our pregame begins at 5. We're live from the Red Zone, and then the call of the game, Dean and Gord, 7 o'clock tonight from Canadian Tire Center. Just 3 games in the NHL last night. Washington got a 3-point night from Tom Wilson to defeat Pittsburgh 5-3. Sidney Crosby and Alex Ovechkin both kept off the score sheet. Edmonton scored 5 in the second and beat Anaheim 5-2. 2 more goals for Evan Bouchard. The defenseman already has 6 this season. And Kyle Connor scored the winner with a minute to go in regulation. Winnipeg beat Colorado 3-2. The Islanders will have to do without defenseman Alexander Romanov for the rest of the season. The 26-year-old defenseman tore his ACL in a game on Tuesday. Romanov also missed 5 months of last season after a shoulder injury. All told, by the end of this season, he'll have played only 18 games over 2 years, the first years of his 8-year, $50 million contract. The Habs have recalled goalie Jacob Fowler from Laval to replace Sam Montembeau. Montembeau left Wednesday's practice after injuring his right leg. He had been scheduled to start tonight's game versus Nashville. Edmonton and Pittsburgh got together on a deal. The Oilers sent defenseman Spencer Stastny to the Penguins for forward Philip Hollander. The 67s begin a weekend road trip in Niagara tonight. Ottawa's won 3 of its first 5 games, while the Ice Dogs are 3-3 on the season. Game time is 7 o'clock, and you can stream that game at tsn1200.ca. The Red Blacks are winging west for BC today and tomorrow night's game with the Lions. Ottawa running out of chances to get a win, just 3 games left in its season. Week 5 of the NFL kicks off in Dallas, where the 2-2 Cowboys will host the Tampa Bay Buccaneers, who haven't won a game yet this season. Undrafted rookie Jalen Daniels will make his second start of the season at quarterback for Tampa against a beleaguered Cowboy defense. That game time is 8 o'clock. You can watch that game on TSN. And John Rahm is not returning to LIV Golf when it's reborn next year under new ownership. Rahm's lawyers made the declaration during bankruptcy hearings into LIV, where the pro golf circuit will be resurrected next year. Rahm left the PGA Tour in December of 2023 with a reported signing bonus of $300 million. And now, you're up to date.
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12: You guys all know how much I care about the city and this team and take a lot of pride in wearing this jersey every single night. Yes, I'm the one wearing the C, but I do believe it takes all 20-plus guys in there to push in the same direction, and I think we have that in there. When you go out there and you see the whole fan base behind you, supporting you and giving you tons of energy, it's great.
15: Save is made. Chabot with a shot. Scores! Second of the night for Thomas Chabot.
19: My goodness.
15: Hits the knee. Takes it to the net. Stutzla. Scores! Oh, my heavens. That is a masterpiece. Anderson backhander. Scores! Just like that.
19: Stutzla, Pinto, Chabot. Chabot with a shot. Scores! Sanderson gets it across. Quick shot. Scores! Oh, my heavens. That hurts, and it hurts early.
15: Patterson centering past it. Scores! What a pass from the captain. What a finish from Cousins.
12: We have a lot of guys, tons of guys that are happy to be here and want to play and want to wear this jersey every night, and that's all that matters to us.
2: TSN 1200.

0: don't know what the Sens have planned for tonight for the home opener, but if they want to borrow that, just shoot us a call and we'll send it along. Be tough to top. Well done on that, Hammer.
1: Text
0: came in last hour when we played that, and from unsigned. Again, a reminder, we're signing our text in 2026. And just said, boys got me jacked waiting for the O train. To which I responded, did the train ever arrive? Did not get an answer back. We're hoping so.
1: Let's be positive and say yes. Absolutely.
0: All right, it is a 7 o'clock face-off for the home opener tonight. The Philadelphia Flyers are in town. They are 0-2-2 to begin their season. They, like Detroit the other night, bit of a wounded animal, desperate for a win. We saw what happened in Detroit. The Sens probably didn't match the desperation level, especially in the first part of the game. That was always a big Jacques Martin thing. They're a desperate hockey club. How many times do we hear that from Jacques over the 10 years or so he coached the team?
1: A lot. It's a good warning.
0: They're a good hockey club. They're a desperate hockey club.
1: Don't take them lightly.
0: No. Flyers will be the same. Rick Tocchet called them out after the last game, which wasn't very good. They're one of three teams in the entire league that doesn't have a win yet. And I think expectations were pretty high coming into this season in Philadelphia. After last year, they made the playoffs. They won a round. But to me, it always, I did not have them. And did you, by the way, write down our predictions?
1: I believe I did. Okay. I have them in a...
0: Are you planning
1: Google
0: on
1: Doc?
0: Sharing this document with us, or are you gonna, are you changing it as you go?
1: Oh,
0: to
1: you
0: make
1: know
0: sure
1: what? No, I did. I've got my selections.
0: What?
1: You said you had yours.
0: Well,
1: you had yours written down.
0: I put them down on a scrap piece of paper. I wouldn't have kept that.
1: You've got a whole bunch of scrap pieces of paper right there. I'm sure it's in there.
0: I don't know. Anyway, I know I didn't pick the Flyers or the Penguins to return to the playoffs.
1: I've got Pittsburgh.
0: Okay. I predicted Washington and New Jersey would join Carolina. From the Metro Division.
1: Yeah, I think both you and Lloydie had 5-3, from the Atlantic.
0: Yeah. And you had 4-4?
1: I had 4-4.
0: You had the Flyers in?
1: No.
0: No, you didn't have them in.
1: No.
0: Anyway, slow start for the Flyers, so I'm thinking that they are going to be ready to go tonight.
1: Well, not just a slow start. Have you checked out some of the numbers? They're averaging, they're giving up like 40 shots a game.
0: They have.
1: That
0: been,
1: is not a Rick Tocchet. I can understand why Rick Tocchet's a bit ticked off.
0: They've been outshot by, I don't know, 60 or 70 shots total over their first four games.
1: It's not good.
0: Not good. Not good. Interested to see Porter. You know what? I hope he doesn't become a good player. No offense to Porter Martone. I just find his name hard to say. It's always going to come out at Porter Martone.
1: Because you're getting ready for Martone.
0: You know, it's like words that begin with W and R. They just, like, it just doesn't flow. Like, Porter Martone is just hard.
1: PM.
0: Yeah, like, or maybe he could just change his name. Just to make it easier for me. That's all.
1: I think I did come across some of Rick Tocchet's comments, and that's the only player that he, had something positive to say about was the play of Porter Martone.
0: Okay. All right. Anyway, we'll see him tonight. Interested to see Matvei Michkov. Of course, there's always has been
1: in
0: lots
1: shape.
0: Of talk last year. Yeah, he's down to, I saw a list of the lightest players in the NHL. So Lane Hudson of Montreal was the lightest player, listed at, I think, 162 pounds.
1: Yeah, a lot of that size.
0: Yeah, absolutely.
1: Yeah, I don't think he's ever going to be a 180, 190.
0: But Matvei Michkov was on that list. I think he was like a $176, which
1: can we trust?
0: Last year he was like, I think, over two bills or thereabouts. He was I think you could say he was portly. But he apparently put in the time in the summer. I think he stayed in Philly for some, if not the entire summer, put in the work. But the whole deal with him is, and I think maybe some of it was a in shape thing with him and Tocchet sort of knocking heads last year. There's just the thing with Rick Tocchet of, does he overcoach the defense? Does he coach out, of star offensive players? Does he coach that out of them too much?
1: The creativity?
0: Yeah. And I asked MJ that question yesterday, and MJ said, well, no coach doesn't want his players to score. But is there so much emphasis put on the defending part of the game that you don't allow the creative side, like what makes these great offensive players elite, is sometimes stuff that is a little bit on the risky side. And do you want to never allow that to happen? Right? So trying to remember if, I think it was Brian Murray. Remember what Brian Murray said about Jason Spezza in the early days? He said he will always try.
1: Oh, to do the impossible?
0: Something along those lines. Yeah. He will always try the impossible play. And I don't think he said it as a shot. I think he said it as an indication of like a player like that, that's super skilled, is just always going to want to, it's in their DNA to try things. And I think, again,
1: and mistakes will happen.
0: Yeah. When you got your puck on the stick a lot and you're trying stuff, at times it's not going to work. It's not going to be, hockey is a game of mistakes. It's never going to be something that works 100% of the time. So I think as a coach, and again, the next NHL game I coach will be the first one.
1: But it'll be great.
0: I think you have to allow your best, most creative players to at times do that.
1: Yeah, I think what you're trying, if you always have it in the back of your mind that I need to make sure I do A, B, C, and D, and they're all on the defensive side of the puck before you get to E and F, you're just not going to get to your strengths that got you to that game, got you to the NHL.
0: I liken it to talk about things that you do in your subconscious. So, right? Where when you things that you do all the time, like driving to work. Do you ever remember when you get to work? Like that how you got to work? You don't.
1: It's
0: in your subconscious, right? Yeah. You're driving, you're paying attention and everything, but you're not really thinking about it. Like that's, I think, the way you want to play hockey, right? You, for again, creative offensive players, you just want to let them kind of do their thing. The minute you start to slow down their brain thinking about, am I on the right side of the puck? Who else is on the ice? Do I need to go for a change? Like all of that. I think I was sort of closing in on, I'm not sure. Somebody with a picnic basket, maybe a Barney Rubble there. I was almost getting to a Barney
1: Yogi
0: Rubble voice.
1: Bear.
0: Yeah, maybe. So anyway, I wasn't.
1: I've always
0: thought that you have to allow your best, most offensive. And this all started with about Mishkov, because I think he's a very wants to be a very creative player. And you kind of wonder if the two of them are at loggerheads of, which one is going to survive. Maybe they've broken bread and things will be better this year, but that certainly has been in his early development of his time in Philadelphia. It hasn't, I don't think, gone off as well as they'd hoped.
1: Well, it really has to be a give and take situation between coach and player. It can't be full on coach. You've got to play my way. The coach has got to take a couple of steps back too and allow for that player to hone in on his creativity. And then it's up to the player to make sure that he does that, for the most part, in the right places, right? Dipsy doodling at the blue line is not a place any player should be.
0: No.
1: Dipsy doodling. And they shouldn't be trying cross blue line passes. We saw that last night on a 2-on-0 between the Caps and Pittsburgh. You just have, but you've got to allow them to get to their strengths.
0: Some stuff is, that stuff you mentioned, like that stuff's a non-negotiable. Like you can't put the puck in danger where if you turn it over at a blue line, like the blue lines are always the danger area, right? With turnovers, that is not acceptable. But I'm talking about other, again, from the creative side, I'm just talking about other areas of the ice where, okay, if you do turn it over, you're trying to make a great play, which could result in a great scoring opportunity, but you may turn it over, that it doesn't put your team in imminent danger. Let's put it that way. So,
1: yeah, you can't have five men behind the puck all the time.
0: No.
1: You're not going to score at all.
0: Yeah. Anyway, Tim writes, can you imagine how boring Tim Stützle would be if he had to think about whether or not this was the right decision? But I think that Tim Stützle right now, if you watch him play and he's really developed his two-way game, I think he's playing in his subconscious right now. I don't think he's overthinking I got to give up all my offense to make sure I'm on the right side of the puck. I'm defending first and not an offensive player. Like I'm totally getting rid of that side of my game. Like just watch him play this year. Like he feels like an entirely new player.
1: You can see him swing back up high, get back behind the puck, when he doesn't have it and making sure that he's protecting his part of the ice, but then he'll come back in and support. He'll grab the puck. Stützle on the puck is, that's what brings defenders to you, and that's what opens up your wingers and opens up blue liners to pinch. And then when the puck is off, he knows exactly where he needs to be in terms of the situation and where his teammates are. If he sees two below the goal line, he knows I should not be below the goal line with them.
0: Speaking of Tim Stützle, he has a rather good recent history versus the Philadelphia Flyers. Last year, the Sens went 3-0 versus the Flyers. They were all one-goal wins. The game here in Ottawa early in the season was a one-goal win. The other two games were in Philadelphia, also one-goal Ottawa wins. Also in over, both in overtime, with this common denominator.
2: Ottawa back to the line, 2-on-1. Here's a swing play in front, scores! Tim Stützle cuts in the backside, and Ottawa wins it in overtime.
3: 2-on-1 the other way. Stützle cuts in,
2: Stützle backhander scores! Tim Stützle ends the game with his eighth overtime game winner.
0: There you go. There's Dean Brown on the call for the two Sens games. Now, they're both in Philly last year, not in Ottawa, but both won in overtime by the Sens, both with Tim Stützle scoring the winning goal in overtime. So I'm just saying, if you're liking to play the numbers, you're on the FanDuel app or whatever, you're going, what's going to happen today?
1: Hey, we've got FanDuel coming up. We don't need to give away our picks, but...
0: Okay, the games last year were 2-1, 3-2, and 2-1. So they were all 3 or 5 goal games. They were all 1 goal games. They were all Ottawa wins. And Stützle, I'll have to look at who got the game winner in the one that ended in regulation.
1: The one home game for the Sens?
0: It was... Oh!
1: Tim Stützle?
0: Nope. Oh. Nope. A guy you won't be able to pick tonight because I have no idea where he is. Ole Liksell. That was against his old team. Had the winning goal in the second period. Mike Amadio had the other goal in the first game of the year, but Ole Liksell, who I think has gone back to Sweden or he's gone to Europe.
1: Would that have been a call up with Tkachuk hurt at that time?
0: Probably. It was early in the year. It was in October. So it was after Tkachuk got hurt.
1: Anyway. He is in the Swiss league.
0: All right.
1: Right now.
0: Okay.
1: With Lugano.
0: Yeah, he'll be missed.
1: He's got 3 goals in 7 games.
0: Yeah.
1: Yeah, so you can take him off of the roster. You won't be picking him.
0: No.
1: But I expect the same tonight between these two teams, obviously, with the Flyers really trying to get and find their game, something the Sens, you and Cheryl talked about it, how quickly they found it this season. And I expect the Sens to be right there as well, just carrying on from the third period in Detroit when they finally found it. And we'll see that carried on through. So expect another tight game here between these two teams.
0: Big question mark that we'll see answered. The Sens are on the ice at 10:30. So in an hour from now, as either we'll see them on the ice, or if we don't see them, hopefully we'll get a status update as far as injuries go. But Sanderson and Ullmark would be the two big ones that people will be watching for. My expectation is we probably don't see Sanderson. I think they're going to err on the side of let's get him to 100%. Even just getting, because quite obviously when he tried in Toronto in the first game of the year, that was kind of like he was just trying to gut through whatever he was dealing with in training camp. Didn't work.
1: And it was one play, and it was like, all right.
0: Then it became obvious. But I think they're, and this is where even just, again, it's a different situation if the Sens, let's say they just lost all 3 games on the season opening road trip. Like think of the way you're feeling about it if they were 0-3 and not 2-1 and in the 2 wins, particularly the one in Boston, you have your game. Like that's the game you want to play. That was there. Like you have your game down when you play it well. You don't play that way play that well every game, but you know what your good game is and you've already played one of them. So you have that template set. If they were somehow had lost all 3 games, then I'm not saying they're going to rush Sanderson back, but I think their mindset is a little bit different. Now it's kind of they bought themselves a little bit of time, right? By winning the 2 games, it's kind of like, I think they want to give him as much time as he needs to get as close to or at 100% as they can. With Ullmark, who knows?
1: Well, that's what I was going to ask. Do you think they feel the same way with Linus of give him as much time as he needs, or is there a little bit of panic to get him back in, or is it just one of those players that, hey, I got to feel as close to 100% as possible because I don't want this to get any worse?
0: I think with Ullmark, he'll let them know. He'll let them know how he's feeling and whether he feels like he's like, I don't think you ever want your goalie to be doubting how they're feeling going into a game physically.
1: You don't want that in the back of your mind while you're trying to stop 90 mile per hour slap shots.
0: No, no. You want him to be comfortable with where he's at. So I think you just ask him, right? You get the medical people's thoughts on it, but then you say, are you good to go or not? And if you're not good to go, then we're not going to play you.
1: Well, I'm sure the Sens are comfortable with Sam Harrison, right? That was their guy. That's
0: his old team.
1: That's the old team.
0: Now, that's the two ways to look at it. That's his old team, so they know all the holes. Or that's his old team, he'll be super motivated. Maybe both are true.
1: Yes, but either way, you've got to be comfortable with him because that's the guy you brought in.
0: Right.
1: That's the guy that you trusted to bring in to play, you know, 25 to 30 games this season, because that's just the history of Linus Ullmark, and there's nothing wrong with that, but that's what the expectation is when you've got somebody behind him. And so we'll see if he can just kind of get out of the first softy, you know, just the misplay of the puck, try to get a little confidence early on.
0: Stay in the net then.
1: That helps.
0: They don't play the puck. Don't become Craig Anderson. Don't overhandle the puck then.
1: Man, well, was that a rash of like a couple of playoff games where a couple of foibles, maybe it was two in one game that he went out to play the puck and it ended up costing him.

0: Now, you know, it used to be that you had to wear the Burlington Coat Factory. Well, you had to wear like a suit. Now you can show up whatever you want, right?
1: Well, it's a home opener.
0: You feeling like you have to wear a suit tonight?
1: I think tonight's a suit. If you've got a red carpet.
0: I think if it's a night, like it's really nice right now, like it's supposed to be 16 this afternoon, I think you could go like suit jacket over like a nice t-shirt. I don't think you need to go tie with a, like a, that's a nice look.
1: Is it a graphic tee? You got like an old band, like an Aerosmith on that tee?
0: Under a suit jacket?
1: Yeah. Oh yeah.
0: Is that a thing now?
1: All the hipsters love it.
0: Oh. Yeah, I don't know about that. I'm a bit old school though.
1: Let's go suit and tie. Let's dress like we're going to a wedding here. And let's feel and play like we feel.
0: Okay.
1: Classy.
0: All right.
1: Although I don't own a suit and jacket, so I can't really tell.
0: You've heard of it. You just don't experience
1: they
0: it.
1: They look fine.
0: Weddings and funerals. Get a couple of those going, you'll have a suit. No time. All right, 9:30. Got any thoughts on any of that? Always welcome on the Gabriel Pizza text line at 12-1200, where standard messaging rates apply. Still to come, we got tickets to the, excuse me, the Black Crowes. They're in concert at Canadian Tire Center a week from Saturdays. Or Black Crowes, Black Keys. Are the Black Crowes still a thing?
1: Chris Robinson?
0: Okay.
1: Yes.
0: All right. Maybe they're the opening act. Wouldn't that be something? But it is the Black Keys that we'll have tickets to before 10 o'clock as we roll on here on Ascend's Game Day Thursday. 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

0: Okay, 9:31. Let's get our latest check on traffic for you. And we can tell you that obviously well past the worst of the morning rush hour. So things have eased. The eastbound 417 just slowing now through Bayshore over to Woodruff. And the westbound lanes, again, have improved. It is still busy, though, from Saint Laurent over to the Vanier Parkway. And then further on west, we have reports of an accident westbound in the area of Maitland. We've got things a little bit backed up to the from the Carling exit over to Maitland. That's on the westbound 417. Everything else looks to be working pretty well at this hour. The next Lotto Max jackpot is $80 million, plus 80 new prizes of $100,000 and Max Millions. 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TSN 1200 weather. We've got nice sunshine out there right now. We had a few early morning showers, but it's cleared to sunshine. Rested today. We'll see some clouds mix in as well, but we'll get to a high of 16 later. And right now it's 13. 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
13: All right, we're back, 9:38. So, we got a baseball game tonight, Cleveland at Chicago. White Sox lost yesterday. Cleveland won, so that's 2-1. The rest of the playoffs series are done in the divisional series. Well, that's what's going on baseball-wise. In the NFL, we've got Thursday Night Football. Ever notice that the Cowboys never have to play a road game on Thursday? They never have to do the travel part with the short work week as well.
14: What are you saying?
13: Anyway, Dallas is an 8.5-point pick over Tampa. Buccaneers are terrible. They've got an undrafted rookie quarterback 5 weeks into the season. That's not usually a recipe for success.
14: But wouldn't it be very cowboy of the Cowboys to lose to this quarterback?
13: Over-under on this one is 48.5. And, of course, a busy night across the NHL. Leafs are in Vegas. Montreal's hosting Nashville, who will be here on Saturday, and then it's the Sens and the Flyers. And over-under on Sens-Flyers on FanDuel is 5.5. Sens are a pretty decent favorite in the money line, minus 150. What do you like?
14: I am liking an anytime goal here.
13: For Tim Stützle in overtime?
14: Shane Pinto to get his first here. That line's been playing really well, and it's going to get rewarded here with a goal for Shane Pinto tonight. Plus 280, $10, $28 in your pocket.
13: I mean, I'm looking through all the props that you can... Can you act? I don't think you can predict or bet on who actually will score an overtime goal.
14: Maybe once overtime comes, maybe they've got those.
13: Like, what are the chances Stützle again and in overtime versus the Flyers? For making a three straight game.
14: Wow. He's got 8 in total.
13: Yeah.
14: 2 against the Flyers.
13: He has the shortest odds to score in tonight's game. It's actually tied with Batherson at plus 200. Leading among the Flyers is Travis Konecny at plus 260. You know, like, everything points toward the fact that this should be a low-scoring game. They play low-scoring games. Both coaches would like this to be a low-scoring game. So when everything looks like it'll go one way, it often goes the other way.
14: But sometimes true can be true.
13: Sometimes it's false. I don't know. Maybe I'm seeing an over in tonight's game. I could be dead wrong on this one. Not feeling super strong about it, but just one of those opposites things. 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Okay. I wanted to get to something, and now I've completely forgotten what. Oh, I wanted to get to Brian Burke. Yeah, Brian Burke guested with a full hour last night on with Eric Macromello on Offside. Hope you had a chance to listen. If you didn't, it is posted. The show is posted to our website at tsn1200.ca. It is wide-ranging, covers a lot of topics, because Brian Burke has done a lot of things. Been a general manager in a lot of places around the league. He's worked in the NHL. He's been a broadcaster. He's been an advocate on various either hockey issues or beyond hockey issues. So,
14: interesting. He had a lot of interesting comments in it, but his conversations about the Leafs and being successful everywhere except for Toronto, it was bad. It just didn't work.
13: Yeah. I'm not sure he was a success in Calgary. I don't know how you measure success. You know, everybody's got different.
14: Yeah.
13: You know, are you ultimately measuring success by championships or winning playoff rounds or whatever? Because I'm not sure that really happened in his time there.
14: Maybe just winning and making playoffs.
13: Yep. Anyway, Brian Burke certainly had some thoughts and has some thoughts on fighting in the game. Here he is from Offside last night.
15: Well, it's actually making a little bit of a comeback, which encourages me. So I know people say I'm a dinosaur sometimes when they hear about fighting. I think fighting is a really important part of our game, but I think it was taken to an extreme. We had three-hour games and multiple fights and bench-clearing brawls. We got rid of all that. That was a good thing. But the game's become too sanitized, in my view. And so now it's the Florida teams have forced teams to be more combative, more truculent, more pugilistic. And I think that's a good thing. We miss that aspect of it. So I don't want to go back to the old days. I like to see more physical play, more fighting. I was at the first two Toronto games, pillow fights, both teams. No fights, which I don't mind. I don't care if there's fights, but there's very little hitting. That's part of my team's always hit. That leads to fighting, but they entertain you. So to me, I think fighting is an important part of the game. Hope we never get rid of it, but I don't want to go back to the old days. I'm not a dinosaur, not a caveman.
13: All right. Not a dinosaur, not a caveman. More truculence and more pugilism. That's Brian Burke from Offside last night here on TSN 1200.
14: Yeah, he does want to take the physicality out of it. And in a physical game, fights are going to break out. But he doesn't want to see, and I don't think anybody wants to see, the old, you know, 2 minutes in, tough guy A, tough guy from team A, tough guy from team B. All right, here we go. This is what we're getting paid for. It's our turn to drop the gloves. Okay, let's do it. Nobody needs that. You want it to come out of emotion that we saw in Detroit between the Sens and the Red Wings.
13: What about a good bench-clearing brawl? Do you miss those days?
14: When was the last time we ever saw...
13: Oh, it's been forever because...
14: Leaving the bench.
13: Anybody does it now. I think you get an automatic 10-game suspension if you leave the bench. So if everybody on the bench left, their teams would have no players.
14: Yeah, you still see some... Very rare, but you still see some line brawls. You still see everybody kind of partnering up.
13: The Sens wings at the end of the second period the other night. That
14: was pretty much it.
13: I don't know that it was necessarily
14: a brawl. It wasn't five fights on the ice.
13: No. It was a bit odd how two of them just ended where it was just kind of like, okay, I guess we're done here. No linesmen. No liney around. Just like Pinto and DeBrincat and Spence and Finney. We're just like, okay, we're going to chuck them here. Okay, we're done.
14: I was laughing at that of how... Two guys can be so mad at each other that you want to put your fist in their face and then be spent to the point where, okay, yeah, we're pretty much done here.
13: Yep.
14: Let's break these other guys up.
13: In the case of Spence and Finney, which I think probably ended up with the most punches thrown.
14: They were throwing.
13: They ended up with zero penalties out of that. Probably because they were over in the corner and maybe nobody was watching.
14: Nobody saw them.
13: Yeah, I'm not sure what was going on. Anyway. Interesting comments from Brian Burke. Agree, disagree. Again, lots of different topics were talked about during that interview on Offsite. Again, you can find it on our website at tsn1200.ca. All right, let's take a quick break. 9:46. Come back. We'll give away our Black Keys tickets and get you set for game day here in Ottawa as the Flyers are in town for the home opener at 7 o'clock tonight right here on Sports Radio, TSN 1200.
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1: Is this a during the concert or is this an encore song for the Black Keys?
2: This is an encore song.
1: Yeah?
2: Yeah, this is one of their biggest hits.
1: First or last song? Ending the encore. Like, encore, you want to start strong too. You don't want to, hey, thanks for welcoming us back. Here's something from our new album.
2: This would be the last one. This is going to be the last one of the encore.
1: This has got that sing-along part.
2: Yeah.
1: Like, if you're, by the way, you're an advocate of song two, being, you know, the Sens keeping that. You think about, like, a sing-along, the home team has just scored a goal, la la la la la, like, that's a pretty good one.
2: Easy.
1: Yeah.
2: And I'm sure there's some hockey team that uses it.
1: If not, okay, 10% of the royalties right here to the big man.
2: Not original. I think that's... You're not going
1: you
2: to get
1: the
2: trademark.
1: Can you name
2: the
1: team that's doing it right now? I'm just saying. And I
2: there
1: think,
2: is definitely a team.
1: I think there's game day coordinators around the NHL that listen to this show. They're listening right now and going, great idea by that guy in Ottawa. Let's send him 10%.
2: You know, I'm going to say the Blackhawks.
1: No.
2: Just no. Because... Okay, what song do they use?
1: They use the Fratellis. They've used it forever.
2: Isn't that the beginning? Isn't that just the opener?
1: No.
2: Oh, is that their goal song?
1: That's their goal song. Oh. Are you kidding me?
2: Oh.
1: We heard that ad nauseum while the Blackhawks were good.
2: Okay, the Nashville Predators.
1: They'd be doing some country thing. 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Start dialing now. We'll start answering the phones in 1 minute.
2: I don't know if they're still using it since the move to Utah, but the Arizona Coyotes.
1: Really?
2: Fitting with the Coyotes. They used Howlin' for You. Black Keys.
1: All right.
2: It's also on the soundtrack to NHL 11.
1: Now the mammoth? Probably not. Is there some sort of elephant song?
2: Maybe a kid's song. Yeah. Maybe there's a kid's elephant song, but not, I don't think you're going to use that for a goal song.
1: Today's October the 8th. A happy hockey birthday to, man, they thought he was going to be a star here in Ottawa, but of course never did. David Runeblad. Remember David Runeblad? Right.
2: Traded him.
1: Right. For?
2: Kyle Turris.
1: That's right. Ended up being a Kyle Turris for David Runeblad. Three-way trade, St. Louis involved. David Runeblad is 36 years old today. Timo Meier of the New Jersey Devils is 30. He's kind of been a disappointment since he went to New Jersey. They gave up a lot. Like San Jose, who's looking like he was going to be the cat's meow. And now
2: are they paying him too?
1: He's paying, getting a lot of money, and he's just kind of been okay. Rafi Torres. 45 years old today. That guy crossed the line. Didn't just edge to the line. He crossed the line a bunch of times and was suspended for it. 45 years old today. Kevin Adams, the former general manager of the Buffalo Sabres, who was fired. And then the Sabres suddenly, quite suddenly, with the players that he put together, magically turned their season around. That's got to be one of the weirdest circumstances in hockey in recent history where the general manager gets fired. So not the guy who's on a day-to-day basis with the team like a coach is. General manager gets fired. The team essentially remains the same that he put together. And then the team, actually he got fired when they started their streak. I think they were on a three-game winning streak when they fired him. But the only reason they had not fired him three games earlier was the fact that Jarmo Kekalainen, the next general manager, was back in Finland, I think, for a funeral or something, and so wasn't available to kind of start. So
2: do you buy anything into it? Or did Lindy Ruff just finally have this team playing the right way?
1: It's just an odd circumstance, you'd have to admit.
2: It's a coincidence.
1: Yeah. Oh, I'll call it a coincidence. Okay. Alistair Johnston. Defender, Canadian national men's soccer team, 28 years old today. Unfortunately, he's ended up being injured quite a bit lately, but he's 28. I think he's playing in Scotland this year and last year. Bruno Mars is 41. Matt Damon, 56. Chevy Chase is 83 years old today. On this day in 1956, New York Yankee right-hander Don Larsen pitched the only perfect game and no-hitter in World Series history. defeating the Brooklyn Dodgers 2-0 in Game 5. So that would be, by my poor math skills, 70 years ago today, Don Larsen threw a perfect game in the World Series. There's been one other no-hitter in the playoffs in baseball history, because the anniversary of that was like a couple of days ago, but I don't think I mentioned it. And that was Roy Halladay pitching for the Philadelphia Phillies through a no-hitter in 2009 or 10. That's the only other no-hitter in the baseball playoffs, other than Don Larsen. And as we kicked off the start of the show with, of course, today is opening day for the Sens in terms of the home schedule, was also the opening game of the schedule, home schedule period for the Ottawa Senators on October the 8th, 1992. That would be 34 years ago tonight. Ottawa Senators, Montreal Canadiens, some columns were wheeled into the Civic Center that didn't quite fit the pregame ceremony. They attempted a lot. I'm not sure it all worked, but we got the theme, the century, like the Roman Colosseum look. Over 10,000 people were there. 100,000 people will tell you they were there, but only 10,000 people actually were to watch the Sens take on the Montreal Canadiens in their very first game back in the NHL after 50 odd years, however long it had been. And of course, this, the momentous occasion during the game.
3: Shaw to the other side. The timer side of the net pass. Well, the Ottawa Senators, as we mentioned earlier, moved the puck around very nicely on the power play, and they continue to do so. And rookie Neil Brady, a third overall draft pick of the New Jersey Devils, gives his name in history, scoring the first goal for the new Ottawa Senators.
1: There you go. Neil Brady gets the first goal for the modern day Sens on this day, October the 8th, 1992. And of course, Ottawa would go on to beat Montreal 5-3. The headline in the Ottawa Citizen the next day was, maybe Rome was built in a day. Then
2: great
1: the Sens
2: headline.
1: Would go on to win or lose, 11 games in a row or something like that. Got beat like 11-1 in their very next game in Quebec and went on to have one of the worst seasons in NHL history. But for that one night, 34 years ago tonight, it was magical for the Sens. We'll see what tonight brings at 7 o'clock as the Philadelphia Flyers come to town for the home opener. All right, thanks for all the feedback. As always, great stuff this morning. Stand by, the Dan Patrick Show follows. We'll be live from the rink beginning at 2 o'clock this afternoon on The Drive. Steve Lloyd and Chris Stevenson will be out in the red zone for part of that. Our pregame show will be out there as well with Creature and Brad Shooter-Smith. And then inside at 7 o'clock for Dean Brown and Gord Wilson with the call of season number 34 of Ottawa Senators hockey as they'll take on Philadelphia tonight. Enjoy the game, and we'll chat tomorrow here on TSN 1200.
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8: I'd be up that guy's yin-yang so far with a firecracker, he wouldn't know what hit him.
9: Surely, that's gotta be a...
1: All right, 9:58. Let's get our final check on traffic for you this morning, and we can tell you that things have improved. Obviously, we had a couple of issues earlier on this morning. So the ongoing one right now is heading westbound on the 417, heading out of the downtown core. We had an earlier accident reported to us in the area of Maitland. So I don't know if that one. That one is probably cleaned up. Looks like things are backing up though at about Parkdale. So just watching the cameras go by at this hour. So it might be a left lane related accident in the area. Parkdale has got things backing up now. So westbound 417 coming out of the downtown. Heavy out to about Parkdale at this hour due to some sort of incident. Everything else across the city, though, looks good. 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Conditions in the app. TSN 1200 weather. It's turned into after some early morning showers, turned into a pretty nice morning. We've had lots of sunshine. Rest of the day should bring a mix of sun and clouds. Going to be out in the red zone tonight. Should be good weather for that. 16 degrees will be the high. And right now in Ottawa, it's 13 at Sports Radio, TSN 1200.
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1: Cowboys, the over under for entertainment purposes, 47.5 points. We spent a lot of time first hour talking about baseball. I know I was a get off my lawn guy talking about the fact that all we do is strike out. And the pitching is not that great. It's just the hitting is not great because nobody puts the ball in play. It's not valued. And if you want to labor through what I said in the first hour, go get them. You know, speaking of gambling, I got some information here. The first Sunday of the regular season, just one Sunday in the NFL, how much money do you think was wagered on the NFL between regular betting outlets and prediction market sites? Closest to the hole gets lunch today. Todd, how much money first Sunday of the regular season alone?
3: $76 million.
1: $76 million, all right. Dylan?
4: $11 billion.
1: All right. Marvin?
21: $158 million.
1: All right. Paul?
22: $2.2 billion.
1: $3.5 billion on one day. That's the regular betting outlets and the prediction market sites. So that's more than $10 for every single man, woman, and child of any age in the United States.
23: Well,

0: It's the start of the day.
1: That's Michael Bublé, or as my mother-in-law would say, Michael Bubble. More than half of that amount was wagered through prediction markets. That's the wave. That's the next. That's why you see these athletes when somebody goes, why is LeBron working for a prediction market? Well, because they're probably giving him stock options and they're paying him a whole lot of money. And you'll find even more athletes who are getting into the prediction markets. All right, 877-3DP-SHOW, email address dp@danpatrick.com, Twitter handle @DPShow. Yankees get eliminated again. Aaron Boone perhaps on the hot seat again. Brian Cashman, GM, maybe on the hot seat. And maybe the Yankees look at this and go, hey, as long as we're making the postseason. It used to be you got to win. It was World Series or bust. Now, they've been to a World Series, but you can start to hear the frustration. Here's Aaron Judge, who didn't even play in the series. And it starts with the reporter's question.
2: What's your thoughts on how Cash and Hell respond to another year of no championship?
3: We're the Yankees. I feel like they should go all in and do what they need to do and find if we got holes, if it's finding certain players or personnel, whatever we need, you got to go out there and get it. You know, that's why I signed back here to play with the Yankees is to fight for a championship every single year and to go all in. That's what I do every offseason is get ready to, you know, give this team and this city everything I got, so I expect them to do the same.
1: Okay. Now, I don't know what questions were follow-up questions, but I would say give me examples here. I mean, it's a larger picture here, and it's a vague on purpose. I'm surprised Aaron Judge was even talking because he wasn't playing, but maybe he wanted to say something here. Look, he signed his big contract. He's 34 years of age. He's probably... I don't know how many Yankee Hall of Famers have not won a World Series in their career, but I don't think he's going to win a World Series. And when you think of the World Series, you might look back to last year when he had the error against the Dodgers. Fair or not, but it sounded like a guy who's frustrated that this team, you should get to the postseason. It's what you do when you get to the postseason. That's the difference with the Yankees in any other franchise. Now the Dodgers, it's not getting to the postseason. Now it's not getting to the World Series. It's winning a World Series. Yeah, Paul.
4: The Yankees have won one World Series in the past 26 years. And for any other franchise, they'd be like, sign me up. But they gave Joe Girardi 7 seasons after he won a World Series and they let him go. Aaron Boone's going into season 9.
1: Sunday Night Football, it's week 5, Atlanta. The primetime Falcons take on the Ravens. That'll be on NBC and Peacock, which is where you'll find this program. Also, NBC Sports Now. We say good morning to our radio affiliates around the country. Football tonight, and the Dodgers close out the Braves. Rays close out the Yankees. Brewers close out the Padres. The Guardians stay alive as they beat the White Sox. Poll question from hour one, Dylan. What are we going to go with in hour two?
5: Well, for starters, Dan, who you got tonight, the Bucks or the Cowboys? As we know, this is part of my betting strategy now.
1: All right. We are having a viewing party. Where is that available if people want to watch us watch the game?
5: I think any of the social channels for both DP Takes a Gamble and the Dan Patrick Show.
1: Okay.
5: I'm pretty sure. I'll confirm. Okay. But Instagram, Twitter, you know, YouTube.
1: Okay. We did this a couple of times. Usually with a Cowboys game because Shea is good content. But the entire gambling cast will be there. Some of the backroom guys as well. We'll have an ensemble there watching the game. So you can watch us watch a game and watch me drink tequila and smoke my cigar. Yes, Dylan.
5: What should we do for dinner?
1: I have to have dinner at home with my daughter's boyfriend coming over.
5: Sounds good.
1: But... And I shouldn't say have to. I look forward to having dinner with my daughter and her boyfriend. Yes, Todd.
6: And where are we on the Dan versus Mr. Patrick? I think you said he can call you Dan.
1: No, that would be my daughter's husband.
6: So this is still a Mr. Patrick situation.
1: Yeah, because they're not married.
6: Okay. Oh, you have to be married to get that.
1: Yes.
6: What if it's a serious relationship but no ring yet? It's still Mr. Patrick.
1: What did I
6: just look at the clarification.
1: The clarification is married.
6: Okay. That's pretty, okay. I respect that. You don't need my okay on that.
1: Thank you, Todd.
6: My daughter's boyfriend calls me Todd.
1: Yes, Dylan.
5: Do you want me to come to dinner?
1: No.
5: Do you want to? Would you be hungry for Taco Bell later? Still, you think?
1: No.
5: Nope. No.
1: I don't think so. Maybe wings.
5: Oh, just wings, but all right.
1: Yeah, I think my wife's making pesto.
5: Just a bowl of pesto?
1: No, no. She'll have, you know,
5: pasta.
1: Some shoulder foods there. You know, she'll have some other things.
5: Some shoulder food.
1: Yeah, I don't know. I just threw that out.
4: You don't care as long as there's slather with pesto.
1: All I care is how were first bites. You know, that's what I'm going to ask him that.
5: First bites.
1: My daughter's boyfriend. Ugh. Yeah. How were first bites there? What's the poll question for hour two?
5: Well, Marvin sent me one, and it's a Fritzy inspired poll question. Do you have a problem with the Dodgers celebrating with champagne after winning the NLDS? Yes, celebrate every milestone. Or no, you're expected to win the World Series.
1: I think celebrate the moments. Now, I learned this the hard way that I didn't celebrate the times when I was at ESPN and all the moments that you could really celebrate. Because you keep thinking and moving forward, moving forward, moving forward. You get a moment. It's a small win. Celebrate it. And I think that would be the approach I would have. Yes, celebrate. It is an accomplishment. And the next one you win, celebrate as well. I have no problem with that. Maybe we don't celebrate the small victories as much as we should. Yes, Dylan.
5: Where are you on that being like a bad omen or bad juju? You know, like, oh, we celebrated for the NLDS and then got swept in the NLCS.
1: I don't think if they lose to the Brewers, it'll have anything to do with champagne.
5: No?
1: No. No. I think it'll have to do with, boy, the Brewers are a really good team. And they had home field advantage, and they took advantage of that. Yes, Todd?
6: When the Chiefs were on their run just a couple of years ago, did they, like, go crazy over winning, like, the AFC West or anything like that? I don't know. I'm asking for a friend.
1: Why don't you Google it?
6: And should they?
1: Why don't you check ChatGPT?
6: But should they like break out the champagne and go, yeah, we finished, you know, 13-4 and we beat out the Raiders, Chargers, and Broncos with AFC West champ.
1: Yes, Paul.
4: It feels like football doesn't do that celebration spraying stuff that often. I did see someone post on Twitter yesterday. After you win a series, champagne is fine. The champagne room is not fine.
1: Ooh.
4: That's too much celebrating.
1: Yeah. I've never been in the champagne room.
4: It's great. Oh, I'm sorry. What?
1: What? Marvin, have you been in the champagne room?
7: It's a little too expensive in Magic City.
1: Mm. Oh, that's right. I only financed $100, I think, for you. And Mario, I think, went in the champagne. That's when we were doing Family Feud. And these guys, it's like 8:30. We just get back from dinner. And they go, you want to go to Magic City? I go, no, I'm going to bed. And they go, well, we got to go to Magic City. I said, all right, here's $100 if you want to get some wings. And you guys stayed there, and you saw some famous people at Magic City.
7: We did. We saw Lil Bow Wow, and Lil Bow Wow's stack of money was ridiculous. And the lady, the bartender was like, yeah, he's super rich. And T-Pain was in there, too.
1: Okay.
7: And you saw some big guys, and I was like, those look like either Falcons or Bulldogs.
1: Mm.
7: We couldn't tell the difference.
1: Yes, Todd.
6: I didn't realize you can't negotiate the price of a lap dance, so that was an awkward moment with the bubbles. It's like, why don't we just call it 35? No, it's 70. I'm like, oh, come on, just meet me halfway.
1: Yes, Dylan.
5: Marvin, correct me if I'm wrong. You guys didn't even actually end up getting the wings, did you?
7: We sure did.
5: That's the whole point of going. I mean, a big part.
1: Matt in Ohio. Hi, Matt. What do you have for me today?
8: Hello, guys. How are you?
1: Great, Matt.
8: Good. I just had two things to address. The first was kind of a suggestion about the sticky football situation.
1: Yeah.
8: What I would have done is that same day just have everybody come in and you give them all a baseball glove and you go out and play a little toss in the back there. And whoever has the most movement, you know, that's your culprit right there. If it's just dropping off the table, then that's what you got.
1: All right. Thank you, Matt. Jeremy in Ohio. Hi, Jeremy.
9: Hey, Dan. Thanks for taking the call. So Todd's last 10 minutes is setting this up great for me. This has to be scripted. I'd like to hire Todd to come to my wife's Christmas party. that we have at our house for about 75 people. I'll fly his wife and himself out there. He doesn't have to prepare anything. He can just come as himself, walk around and talk, because normally everyone's there till about 12:30 in the morning. I figure he can get it wrapped up by 9:30 for me and get everybody out of it. So.
6: It sounded like it was a compliment. It was. Boy, I walked right into that.
1: Yes, you did, Todd. Thank you, Jeremy. Hank in Philly. Hi, Hank. What do you have for me? Hank? Dylan in Orlando. Hi, Dylan. What do you have for me?
10: Hey, Dan. Good morning, guys.
1: Good morning.
10: Everyone's doing well. I had a Meat Friday suggestion and then a quick little suggestion afterwards. A Meat Friday suggestion based upon the MLB playoffs. A hot dog based upon each advancing team. For the Dodgers, you have a bacon-wrapped salsa dog. For Tampa Bay, you have a Cuban-style sandwich dog. For Milwaukee, you have a beer brat, of course. And if Chicago wins, you do the classic Chicago dog. And if Cleveland wins, you do what's called a Cleveland po' boy, which is coleslaw on top of a kielbasa sausage with french fries. And then I wanted to give a quick little shout-out. Last Thursday, you guys played a Fall Out Boy song after the commercial bumper, and as a big Fall Out Boy fan, I appreciate that. If I can hear any more Fall Out Boy during today's show, I'd really appreciate it. God bless.
1: All right. Thank you. Yeah. Fall Out Boy. Boy. Who knew? How many bands where somebody who's not the lead singer he's more famous than the lead singer with Fall Out Boy?
7: Oh, Pete Wentz?
1: Yeah. He's more famous or more well-known than the lead singer. I don't know how many bands where you have somebody who is not the lead singer is more famous. Yes, Paul?
4: You could make the case back in the day it was close with Eddie Van Halen and David Lee Roth. But how about Metallica? Lars Ulrich is usually the voice and face of the band.
1: I'll give you that.
4: Over the years.
1: Yeah. Yes, Marvin?
7: What about Pete Townsend from The Who?
1: Well, you also had Keith Moon as well when he was alive, and he was a scene. But, yeah, you can make that case. Pete and Roger. Pete did sing, or does sing, write songs. He's written a couple of rock operas. I mean, Pete Townsend, incredibly talented guy. Yes, Dylan?
5: I mean, Led Zeppelin, maybe. Jimmy Page is probably more famous than Robert Plant.
1: No, because you had John Bonham and Jimmy Page, who probably canceled each other out because they were both the best at probably what they did. I mean, Bonham's the greatest rock and roll drummer of all time. Page is one of the great rock and roll guitarists. And Plant was an unbelievable frontman. But I would think the image of Led Zeppelin is Robert Plant. Yes, Dylan?
5: What about the Edge over Bono?
1: I would say that, you know, that's like Bird and Magic together. You know?
5: Oh, really?
1: Yes.
5: Wow. All right.
4: Good call.
1: Yeah, you can't talk about one without the other.
5: Yeah, they single-handedly saved rock and roll.
1: We're not doing this today.
5: I shouldn't have done that. That's on me.
1: No, that's cheap. Like, Todd is rubbing off on you.
5: Stop it, Todd.
6: Yeah, it's not a good look, man.
1: You're better than that.
5: I don't think I am.
1: I hope you're better than that. Peter King has a book. Todd finally found it in the man cave, and it's not a memoir. Todd knows everything about this book except for where the book was in the man cave.
6: It was right behind me on top of that barrel all this time. I need some self-awareness. I got to see the surroundings a little more.
1: Really?
6: I've heard that. I've been told that a number of times. Like, you know, it's not all about your laptop and your phone. Look around a little bit.
1: Now you're going to get self-aware.
6: It took me a while to figure out the importance of that.
1: Okay. Peter King will do some storytelling coming up next. And an hour from now, Ben Affleck will join us as well. Take a break. Back after this.

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0: wondering out loud, how many bands do you have where the lead singer is not the most famous person in the band? And we mentioned Fall Out Boy with Pete Wentz. And then is it Patrick Stump? Is he the lead singer for Fall Out Boy? Angus Young with AC/DC?
1: Sure.
0: Lead singer is Robert Johnston?
1: Yes.
0: Does that sound right?
1: Second lead singer.
0: I saw AC/DC when Bon Scott was with them. Yes, Marvin.
2: What about Slash from Guns N' Roses?
0: Up there with Axl Rose. Yes, I would say that. Any other bands that we're missing? Yes, Paul?
1: Flea, Red Hot Chili Peppers.
0: Anthony Kiedis, Red Hot Chili Peppers. All right. You got another one?
1: Last one, Deeper Cut, Rage Against the Machine, Tom Morello, the guitarist. Kind of the voice and face of the band.
3: That's a good one.
0: Yeah, because I don't know the name of the lead singer.
1: Zach DeRocca, I think.
0: Okay, yeah.
1: He's good.
0: Bloop, bloop. Peter King, Hall of Fame writer, and he's got a book chronicling over 40 years. Monday Morning Quarterback, Football Morning in America, and the book is called The Game. And it is official release date next Tuesday, October 13th. Peter King joins us in studio. What do you miss most about weekends now?
4: Not a lot, really, Dan.
0: Could you pull the microphone over to you?
4: There
0: you
4: go. Not a lot, really, Dan. I spend my Sundays with Scott Hansen. You know, I love the Red Zone. And it used to be, even if I was home, I would a lot of times be concentrating like on one game. But most Sundays I was at a game over the years. And I kind of like just experiencing every game and watching Red Zone. Now, the other day I watched Kansas City, Vegas, because I really wanted to see, are the Raiders any good?
0: Yeah.
4: And they are good.
0: Yeah.
4: They're really good. Yeah. I think they might really be good. Most Sundays I spend 6.5 hours watching all the games. And then with the night game, I usually stay up and watch it, or I go to bed and figure things out the next day. But I just stopped liking staying up until 4:45 a.m. It stopped liking is a very ameliorative term. I detested it after a while.
0: Give me the most influential person in the NFL the last 40 years.
4: The most influential single person, I would say, is Paul Tagliabue. And that is an upset to me because a lot of people would be very, very surprised at that. You got to remember, when Pete Rozelle resigned in 1989, as I write in the book, I think Pete Rozelle stayed too long at the party. He's viewed as the greatest commissioner in any sport ever, and he probably is, but he worked for 29 years. His last 7 years, he had two strikes, and he lost a gigantic case to Al Davis in the Raider lawsuit. And Paul Tagliabue, set the stage in his 17 years. He was forced into free agency by Judge David Doty in 1993 with Reggie White. But free agency gave the NFL a hot stove league, which it never had before. And then they continued. He founded the NFL Network, and they needed programming, so they put the combine on. And the combine became a big, big deal. The draft became a big, big deal. He was the first one, Tagliabue, to say, yeah, let's play games internationally, though they were only preseason games. So, I think he probably did the most for the long-term future and present of the game of anybody in the last 40 years.
0: Was there a year, when you go back through 40 years, the toughest year to write about or chapter in the book was what?
4: I would say the toughest year would have been the year that I wrote about Ann McKee, who I think is the conscience of the NFL. She's the big CTE doctor who, when in 2010, when James Harrison was being quite a violent player in the game, and the NFL was starting to come down on teams, I went to visit Ann McKee in her office in Baltimore, and she showed me Lou Kriegmer's brain tissue. He was died severely demented. And she was in the process of finding out how many people who, you know, had CTE, you know, when they died, and obviously, you know, you can only die

0: that maybe the player plays a playoff game or two. There's more games. The games are, there are more plays in a game. I don't know. To me, I think the NFL's playing with fire if they go to 18 games. I don't like it at all.
1: What was your favorite story that you tell?
0: Probably the story about Paul Tagliabue in 2001. When I went to visit him for Sports Illustrated 5 days after the towers fell in New York City, Paul Tagliabue started crying when he was talking about what was going on. And I didn't find out until four or five months before his death, when I interviewed him for this book, why he was so emotional and why he was so worried after 9/11. And that is because when he got out of Georgetown Law School, Dan, he became a lawyer for the Defense Department, and he was involved in a project about how possible it would be for a foreign adversary to introduce a nuclear device into the United States and blow it up. And the answer was, not very hard. And he was worried, as was Mayor Giuliani, as were other leaders in the U.S., that there was another attack coming. And Tagliabue legitimately worried that it could be a nuclear attack. And that's why he was so emotional at that time. That was interesting. But in a football sense, the most interesting thing, I think, is the reporting I did on the end of the Bill Walsh era in San Francisco. I had always heard and wanted to look into that Bill Walsh was cracking that last year in 1988. They won the Super Bowl, but...
1: What do you mean, cracking?
0: Mentally, he was really having some unstable moments. Twice during the course of that year, they were going down the tubes, and, you know, they were losing. They blew a 21-point lead at the Cardinals in Arizona, and they thought, Carmen Policy said, the president of the team at the time, told me, said, I thought our dynasty was dissolving before our eyes. Bill Walsh twice cried in the kitchen of Eddie DeBartolo in Menlo Park, California, because he just could not take not succeeding. He couldn't take failure. And there were a lot of other things that were happening at that time. And I am amazed. And when you read this chapter, you will be amazed that the 49ers recovered and ended up winning the Super Bowl that year. Amazed.
1: We're talking to Peter King, Pro Football Hall of Fame writer's wing. And the new book, The Game, you've got personal stories here, and you go through 40 years plus. The official release date is next Tuesday, October 13th. Is the game of football better now?
0: Oh, I think it's fantastic. I do think it's better now. In part, Dan, because the people who are in this game and who choreograph this game, the coaches, the play callers on both sides of the ball, are smarter than they ever have been. And they have more tools at their disposal to be smart. You know, I think Andy Reid is a singular, not necessarily a singular, I think he's a singular talent for his entire career. And there are people like Ben Johnson and Kyle Shanahan and Sean McVay who are doing a lot of the things that Andy Reid does. But, I mean, Andy Reid, I wrote about him pulling out a play from an Ivy League football game between Penn and Columbia in the 40s. And using it against Bill Belichick in, I forget, 22 or 23 to score a touchdown, because the Patriots were all looking around, why is Mahomes in a three-point stance? We've never seen this before. And before they could figure out what's going on, Jerick McKinnon flips a ball to Rashee Rice for a touchdown. So the element of surprise, the brainiac stuff, read my chapter about what Sean Payton does with the Denver Broncos on Saturday. They have a variety show inside their team meeting room on Saturday. The guys love coming to work out there. And I just, learning is different, Dan. You know, Sean Payton, he's got a great line. He said, I bet if you asked a second grade teacher, does she teach the same as she did 20 years ago? She'll say no. And it's the exact same with us.
1: Most underrated player you covered in 40 years?
0: Steve Tasker. the special team.

0: games player for the Buffalo Bills. Unfortunately, I don't think he'll ever truly get his due. Bruce DeHaven, the special teams coach of the Bills, once gave me a VHS tape, and he said, here, I know I'd love to see you advocate for Steve for the Pro Football Hall of Fame, which I did and never worked, but I'd love to see you advocate. These are 10 plays from our Super Bowl era, from our era of greatness, where these 10 plays were the most important plays in the games that we won in seasons that we got to the Super Bowl. And every one of them, a block kick, a flying tackle out of nowhere, whatever. And Steve Tasker, because special teams, Devin Hester, because he was a great return man, he deserves to be in the Hall of Fame. But I think that special teams have become so important that great players like Matthew Slater and Steve Tasker should get their due in Canton and probably never will.
1: I'm now on a campaign. Mike Shanahan is not in the Hall of Fame.
0: I think it's ridiculous.
1: Like this to me, look, I know it's a hard job voting for the Hall of Fame. How do you not put in the guy who might have the best coaching tree or one of the best coaching trees and success in the history of the sport?
0: Yeah, I totally agree. Now, I'm not a voter anymore. When I was a voter, I staunchly advocated for Shanahan. And I'd tell them some stories about the game, about Shanahan, but I got one particular story that should let you know about him. Remember the Green Bay Denver Super Bowl, Holmgren versus Shanahan. And the Green Bay Denver Super Bowl, the Packers were, I think, 11-point favorites in that game, but they were major favorites in that game. And Mike Shanahan came in and he told his team, said, listen, the most dangerous player in this, most dangerous opponent in this game, and he's got guys who are thinking, well, he's going to say Favre. Well, he's going to say Reggie White. The most dangerous player in this game, our opponent, is Leroy Butler. And here's what he does when he comes down in the box. Here's how he impacts the game. Here's this. We are going to take Leroy Butler out of the game. And the way we're going to do it is, Shannon Sharp, you are going to split out as a wide receiver. And you're going to be split from the formation for the vast majority of this game. And when we do this, you are going to draw the most dangerous box player that we face. You're going to take him away. And so that's why they had the success they had in that game. And when John Elway and Shanahan, they haven't always been the best of friends. And when John Elway tells me, that Mike Shanahan far and away was the major reason we won that Super Bowl, that says something to me. And the other, you talk about his coaching tree. I mean, all you have to think of is that he was the biggest influence on Sean McVay. He's the biggest influence on Kyle Shanahan. Those are two of the three best football coaches in the NFL right now, along with Andy Reid. Ben Johnson probably will be, but as of right now, those are the three big guys. He was the mentor to two of them. Plus, he beat Holmgren in that head-to-head Super Bowl. He won two Super Bowls. He's got how many more wins than Bill Cowher and so many more of these guys who are in the Hall of Fame. I'm depressed by it, and I'm not real happy with the Hall and what they've done recently in limiting the number of people voting. The fact that Rick Gosselin is not a voter anymore is ridiculous. The best voter I've seen in my 32 years on the committee.
1: You rank quarterbacks. You look at all-time quarterbacks, but you're starting your team with any quarterback.
0: In history?
1: Yeah.
0: Well, I might take Mahomes now, but it's hard to pick against Brady. The only reason why I would take Mahomes is that he can get out of harm's way, and he can do so many things on the run. And look, I think he is so fabulous, and he's the heir to Brady mentally.
1: But wasn't Rodgers here before Mahomes?
0: Yeah, but I just think Mahomes has something in his head. Can I tell you a quick story about Mahomes?
1: Okay.
0: I knew I wanted to write a chapter in my book about the Mahomes-Reed relationship. It's the best relationship I have ever seen concerning the two most important people in a franchise. I went to training camp in 2025. I'm in St. Joseph, Missouri. It's 98 degrees. It's so humid. You can see fish swimming through the air. It's just a ridiculously oppressive day. They're on a 16-play drive down the field. Andy Reid uses camp to basically toughen up his team and to get them really, really tired. And in the course of this drive, Mahomes has the offense down at the 10-yard line, and all of a sudden he's calling a play, and he looks over, and Rashee Rice is kneeling on the ground, puking his guts out. And Mahomes does not say, "Oh, geez, Rashee, hey, come on, come on, you okay, you okay?" He says, "Get another guy." And that's who Patrick Mahomes is. He is Andy Reid's guy on the field, who representative on the field. And he's a perfect, he does everything that you'd want your franchise player and your quarterback to do. I'm not saying he's the only one. I'm saying that he is a guy who is the perfect representative of everything you would want your franchise player to be.
1: The book is The Game. If you're going to pick it up, you're going to spend time, because there's a lot in here. And, you know, all the years that we've known each other and all the contributions, I'm happy for you that, you know, walking away from this, I didn't know how hard that was going to be for you, but it seems like you found peace with who you are and where you are in life. Any advice for me when I try to do this in a couple of years?
0: Dan, look, you know, I don't know what the future holds. My wife and I are going to move out west in the new year to be closer to grandchildren and all that. And I don't really know what the answer is, but I do agree with you. You want to have some sort of purpose in life. You want to be able to do something. For the last 18 months, my purpose has been this,
1: yeah,
0: you know, and I loved every second of it. I really did, because going back and finding out why Reggie White really went to the Green Bay Packers. I didn't know. You didn't know. Now you'll know. I mean, and there are a lot of stories like that. How does Nick Foles beat Tom Brady in the great Belichick? I mean, who the hell is Nick Foles? But there are just so many things that I had curiosity about, and I'm going to continue to have curiosity about things in life. What I'll do, I don't know. But Dan, you know what? You were not put on this planet to do one thing in your life. You were not put on this planet to work at ESPN until they put you in the ground. I'm just telling you, I know you a little bit, and I know that you do not want to do one thing in life. Okay, I just know that. And I don't want to do one thing in life either. What I'm going to do, I don't have any idea, but I'll have fun looking around for it.
1: Congrats on the book, Pete. Good luck
0: you,
1: with
0: Dan.
1: That. Safe travels. We'll come back with your phone calls. Ben Affleck joins us next hour. Back after this.

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0: 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Fun to be around Pete. He's got so many stories, and he had so much access back then with Sports Illustrated, when Sports Illustrated was a must-read, and Peter was chronicling the NFL and got a chance to get in the inner circle to be able to talk to these players. And the key is getting them to share, and that's what Peter was able to do. He got them to share stories. Let's see. Ryan in Wisconsin. Hi, Ryan. What do you have for me today?
1: Hey, guys. Hey, I 5'11", slimmed down to a 177. As far as that band thing goes, I think Tommy Lee over Vince Neil, which is impressive because he's a drummer.
0: Yep.
1: But hey, I just wanted to say, during that Yankees game, I had a flashback to the Jeff Mayer home run, which was almost 30 years to the day. That was October 9th, yep. 1996, where they called it a home run. So, yeah, I started having some trauma there, but then I realized, wait, we have replay. So call it karmic retribution, call it what you will. But to all the Yankees fans, I'm going to quote Nelson from The Simpsons. Ha ha.
0: All right, Ryan, thank you. Sounds like a Brewers fan there. But, yeah, the Jeffrey Mayer, that was an out. That would have been an out. This was not a home run. Volpe's, you know, here's how it sounded, Yankees Radio Network. It would have hit the wall, but it wouldn't have been a home run.
2: Volpe to left field. Left fielder towards the line. On the track, back it up. And it is. It's gone. It's gone. Anthony Volpe, no sign at all from the umpires. Volpe's circling. That's a two-run homer. That ties the game.
3: I think they're going to look at this.
2: Because no one of those umpires did a circle of their hand. No, that's what I was waiting for.
4: The ruling on the field is a home run. This will be a crew chief review.
2: Here we go.
4: After review, we have spectator interference. In addition, the left fielder would not have made the catch. Therefore, we have one run scoring, and the batter runner is placed at second base.
0: Okay. They made the right call. Replay, change the game. But that didn't change the series because the Yankees did not perform. I'm going to give credit to the Rays. The Rays did little things there. The Yankees tried to do big things, and they failed. Justin in Utah. Hi, Justin. What do you have for me today?
5: Hey, Dan. Good morning. 5'11", 250. I meant to call in months ago about this. Like, I used to think Todd was just, you know, there's no way he's really like this outside of these 3 hours. Like, but I binged three episodes of the Toddcast, which I do not recommend people do. And I'm kind of to the point now where I wonder if you guys need to be in the chair with Dylan, because now I'm kind of wondering how you guys can put up with it.
0: Thank you. Were you entertained by the podcast, Justin?
5: Oh, it is very entertaining, but it I would not recommend listening to it consecutively. It is very difficult to consume all at once.
0: Okay. So. Yeah, because I get criticized because people think that I pick on Todd. I've been consistent with Todd since I've known him, and I've worked with him for 25 years. I give advice. He doesn't take advice. I try to help him help himself. He doesn't listen. But he is integral to this show, maybe the most important person on the air on this show. 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
1: A lot of times for a pitcher, it's the postseason.
0: Hosted by Dan Patrick and joined by the four Danettes.
1: Yoshinobu Yamamoto, here we go again. Fourth straight playoff start with at least six innings pitched and allowing one run or less. And that ties him for the second longest streak of all time. Curt Schilling did it in six consecutive starts.
0: Bringing you the biggest guests and best interviews in the world of sports.
1: 11 playoff appearances, 10 starts, 8-1 record, 2.14 ERA, 58 strikeouts in 63 innings. And oh, by the way, a World Series MVP on his resume. It's this time of the year where you go, God, is he good? He's the second coming of Pedro Martinez.
0: Broadcasting from the man cave.
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1: Oh, no doubt, Hall of Famer. Final hour in this Thursday. Big-time actor, filmmaker Ben Affleck will stop by in about 20 minutes from now. Your phone call is always welcome, 877-3DP-SHOW. We say good morning if you're watching the show on Peacock, NBC Sports Now, or radio affiliates around the country. The Minister of Humor, Fritzy in the back row with Dylan, his enabler. Also Marvin up front, Big Day Ray, who's also part of the gambling podcast, in Paulie's chair as he prepares with Andrew Perloff for Not So Fast that comes up in an hour from now on NBC Sports Now and Peacock. Dylan, poll question for the final hour of the program, and let's recap what we've covered the first 2 hours.
3: Well, for starters, Dan, who you got tonight, Buccaneers or Cowboys? 85% of the people are saying the Cowboys.
1: Now, you're just saying winning, not with the point spread.
3: So I'm kind of using both, kind of conditionally, but I'll be taking the point spread and the money line for the Buccaneers.
1: Okay.
3: And take the 8.5.
1: All right.
3: And them to win straight up.
1: All right. And then what's the poll question for the final hour of the program?
3: So Todd sent me one. Also, for reference, the poll question bets are 3-2 on the season now. So we're in the black.
1: Okay. Yeah, you've done really well. Surprisingly well.
3: Yeah. Yeah. Surprisingly.
1: The latest episode of the Gambling Podcast will be coming up after the show, available at danpatrick.com. All right, final hour.
3: So this is from Todd. Yeah. Off of, I assume, Ben Affleck being on. If you dated an actor, would you always wonder if their feelings were genuine or if they were acting? I didn't think of that, but yes, that would be a concern. Or no, I can tell the difference between real and fake emotions.
1: But if you're married to an actor, shouldn't they be able to tell if you're acting? So Ben was married to Jennifer Garner. Shouldn't she be able to tell if he's acting or not, Todd?
4: You would think. But in general, if you're marrying someone and you're not in the business, I didn't want to make the question long or overthought. But I thought that was kind of fun with Affleck coming up. Like, is he really, when he says he loves me like that, he may be, you know, tapping into one of his acting techniques.
1: Should I be able to ask him that question, or should I let you ask Ben Affleck that question?
4: I'm happy to ask it.
1: All right. Do you also want to bring up that you don't like Sandra Bullock?
4: Does he have any kind of relation? I don't know what his background is with Sandra Bullock, where he'd get super offended, but I'm not shy about that either.
1: Have you seen the clips from Michael Douglas, his memoir? Man, he names names. And I don't know how Catherine Zeta-Jones is taking this, because now I know it's part of his history, but I think it's called What a Wild Ride, but Michael Douglas is dishing on people he liked, didn't like, worked with, slept with. It's pretty wild. I would never do a memoir. Not that anybody's asking for it, but I would never do that. I always say, whenever something comes up, I always say to the big German, that'll be in the book that I don't write. Yes, Dylan.
3: I don't know that I would like remember enough important details to cobble together an entire book. You know, if someone's like, sit down there and write your life.
1: Yeah, but then who is going to argue against you to say, no, you didn't get that right?
3: No one. It's a perfect crime.
1: The older I get, the better I was.
3: Yeah.
1: Yeah. Saturday, we got a doubleheader on NBC and Peacock. Stanford takes on Notre Dame at 3:30. Then it's the whiteout game. It's USC with Penn State in primetime. Is this the game that Penn State wins? Marvin?
5: The answer is no.
1: I don't know.
5: Whiteout games, they always get smacked.
3: Yeah, that's true.
5: Always.
1: But that was James Franklin.
5: And also Joe Paterno. They had a whiteout game against Miami, and Miami, that was a mollywhopping of all mollywhoppings.
1: That was a blackout game. It was all said and done. That's a blackout game. But Penn State and USC in primetime. Yes, Ray.
2: Penn State is favored in that game. 1.5 to USC.
1: See?
2: It's a ratty line.
1: Uh-huh.
3: Trap incoming.
1: Is it a trap or a double trap game? Who does USC have after Penn State?
3: I think that's a don't bet game.
2: They play Wisconsin.
1: Oh, okay. But Wisconsin did beat Penn State. The new and improved Wisconsin Badgers. Let's see. Hank in Philly. We'll try this again. Hank, welcome back.
6: Dan, thanks for taking my call. I'm off mute now. I appreciate that. Hey, 6'1 and a shrinking-ish 233. The offensive line of Philly, 2 years ago, they had an amazing offensive line. They won the Super Bowl. Starters all the way through from game one to the Super Bowl. And now they only have one of those guys left. I feel like they really cannot, well, I know they can't push people around like they used to, but they think they still can. Dominique Foxworth on the mothership mentioned them having a identity crisis. So, and they also lost Jeff Statlin last year, their amazing offensive line coach. And Dan, I just had a bone to pick with you.
1: Oh.
6: I was auditioning in my dream to be a Danette, and you were really rude to me, like telling me to get my head out of my, and because I was nervous and I wasn't talking enough. So if you could, if you see me in your dreams, if you could just apologize to me so we're good on that side of things, I'd appreciate it.
1: All right. Let's see. Let me remind myself, say nice things to Hank in my dream. Okay. So when I wake up and I'm talking in my sleep and my wife goes, who's Hank? Oh, it's Hank in Philadelphia. You were saying nice things about him. Yeah. Yeah. I was mean to him in a previous dream. Dodgers close out the Braves. They got the Brewers coming up. The Rays are waiting to see who they face, the Guardians or the White Sox. Buccaneers at the Cowboys. Cowboys are favored by 8.5. I don't know if this is true, but this did stand out to me. So follow along if you can. Five teams are 0-4. Dolphins, Chargers, Texans, Titans, Buccaneers. I'm looking at these teams that have suspect records. The Dolphins, they're struggling. Their head coach is a defensive coordinator, Jeff Hafley. So the defensive-minded head coach, former DC. The Titans, Robert Saleh, defensive-minded head coach, they're 0-4. D'Amico Ryans, Texans, defensive-minded head coach. Todd Bowles, defensive-minded head coach with the Buccaneers, 0-4. The Jets, Aaron Glenn, defensive-minded head coach, 1-3. The Commanders, Dan Quinn, defensive-minded head coach, 1-3. Now, you do have Vrabel at 2-2 with the Patriots, Mike McDonald, 3-1 with Seattle, the Ravens, Jesse Minter, at 3-1. But I don't know if this is a trend, all the different offensive and defensive coordinators, but you would think the defense is usually ahead of the offense early in the season. But these are defensive-minded head coaches who are underperforming right now. Bobby in Alabama. Hi, Bobby. What do you have for me today?
7: Man, how you doing?
1: Great.
7: Hey, listen, just real quick, we're all sitting here, 6'1", 225. I wanted to thank you, first off, for so many years. I mean, I feel like I've grown up with you, and I just wanted to thank you and all the Danettes. But going back to the old boxing days and everything else when I was a kid, and I just got so many fond memories and wish the show could go on forever. But anyways, having said that, I ran across a trading card online, and I didn't know if you had it or not. It's actually of you and your wife. I think it's from the early 90s. And I thought if you didn't have it, I'd buy it and send it to you.
1: Bobby, I do have that. I have a few of those. They were printed without my permission. And which, you know, they can do that with me, but I didn't want my wife on that trading card. They also had me going to, I think, the University of Toledo. So they didn't even have any of the information right. But you don't have to send it to me, but thank you for the offer there. John in Sacramento. Hi, John. What do you have for me?
8: How are you, Dan? Thanks for taking my call.
1: Yep.
8: 6'2", soft, 233 again.
1: Soft.
8: Yeah, I just wanted to say, I echo those sentiments, man. I wish you could stay on forever as well. And you got a great guest coming up. I wanted to call and tell you a chance I had to meet him in UAE back when I was in the Air Force. He came out on Christmas Day. to say hi and meet all the troops and everything. And I can't say enough good things about him. He gave us his time, signed my shirt. We joked. Just a great guy. And then one last thing. Todd's rambling. It's becoming a little excessive lately. And I'd like to hear that gong a little bit more. Could we knock the dust off that thing?
1: All right. Well, thank you, John. Let me see. I got the gong. Yeah, still works. Todd gets sensitive when I do that. He goes, do you really need to do that? I go, Todd, it's just content.
4: I take that over the code of silence because I get feel very trapped when that comes. I feel like I'm stuck in the elevator or something.
3: Probably shouldn't have said that.
1: Yeah, there you go. There's your cone of silence if you're watching on Peacock, NBC Sports Now.
4: I really can't stay under this one in about 30, 40 seconds.
1: Zach in Knoxville. Hi, Zach. What do you have for me today?
9: ADP, thanks for taking my call. Great interview with Peter King. And just want to say that two of my least favorite words in sports are exit velocity, but I just wanted to get your opinion on how Stephen A. Smith addressed the Lane Johnson situation, and I've always appreciated how open and honest you've been about things that you've gone through, so just wanted to know if you had any takes on that.
1: I didn't watch First Take. I don't watch First Take, but I do see social media clips. I like when Mad Dog's on there, but I'm not watching it because First Take is on when we're on. And I want to be fair to Stephen A. Smith. Okay. I don't have any of his, sound bites, any of his answers when he's talking about Lane Johnson suddenly retiring from the Eagles. I want to be fair in context of what he was saying. He came off to me as very flippant and it felt like he was joking that Lane Johnson is going to retire now that the Eagles aren't playing well. The offensive line is banged up. And the fact that he was saying mental health. To me, I saw the clip, and I was more disappointed in the people on the set. You're hearing this. You should call him out on this. And then Stephen A. put it on the audience. Hey, you're the one that may have misconstrued this. No, you didn't put it in the correct context. Or maybe you did, and you're wrong in what you did and how you were very, very flippant about Lane Johnson's mental health condition. Don't joke about that. I would say you're better. I don't know if you are. You know, you want clicks? Great. You're going to make fun of Lane Johnson. But, I mean, I want to watch the whole thing in context. But you can't joke about mental health. Not with somebody who has talked about mental health. And if that's his reason, that's his reason. And yes, does it sound abrupt that you're going to all of a sudden walk away an hour before the start of the game, you're going to retire? But who knows what mental health can be abrupt. You see people who take their lives because of mental health. And you go, what were you thinking? I just saw you an hour earlier. I'm just disappointed. You got a platform, use the platform not to belittle somebody who says, hey, mental health issues. And then come back and blame it on your audience that you're the ones who didn't understand what I was trying to say. And I think he walked it back a little bit. And I think one member of the panel said something or acted like, wait, what are you saying? Somebody said, I agree. Now, once again, I'm going by what I saw, and I didn't think I'd be talking about it. I don't want to talk about other shows, but mental health, what are we doing? You want to talk about the Eagles' offensive line? Talk about the Eagles' offensive line. Talk about moving forward and mental health and football, and you're going to question that? He could have come up with a lot of other excuses. He could have said, I just can't get healthy enough. Would you have ridiculed him if he couldn't get healthy enough? But you thought the timing of this, oh, okay, team's not good, and you're bailing on your team. This was going to be his last year. There were questions in preseason if he was going to be able to play. He's a future Hall of Famer. And you're going to belittle him? And then blame us because you're the one that didn't portray this, present this in the way that you should have, if that's what you were trying to do. I still don't know what you were trying to do. Talk about the Eagles' offensive line. That's all. Don't talk about somebody's mental health. Take a break. Ben Affleck joins us next. 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
28: What do you got going on here, Marvin?
29: Ben Affleck, Kendrick Lamar fan. So I wanted to just show some love.
28: Oh, but I didn't know that.
29: We learn something new every day.
28: All right. Well, thank you. Ben Affleck, big time actor, filmmaker, screenwriter. He's got awards. He's got a new movie coming up. All right. I'm going to do my voice here, Ben. All right. When their son is kidnapped, LA mayoral candidate, Mark Kimball. Damn it. 3-2-1. When their son is kidnapped, L.A. mayoral candidate Mark Kimball, played by Ben Affleck, and his wife, played by Kerry Washington, find themselves drawn into a web of deception. As they scramble to raise the ransom payment, they're forced to make choices and reveal secrets that could tear their world apart. Animals. Netflix. Tomorrow.
30: Wow.
28: Thank you.
30: I mean, you could have had a career doing voiceovers for trailers, sir.
28: Thank you. Thank you. Who was it? Don LaFontaine? Wasn't he the famous guy that did?
30: Was that in a world?
28: In a world.
30: Always in a world.
28: I don't know how you come up with the line, but it's such a great line for a trailer. In a world.
30: And they stuck with it. Didn't matter what the movie was, it was going to be in a world. And you get that almost any story you could probably realistically imagine. It does take place in a world. So in a world where people are more or less like we are now. You know, it didn't matter. We just had to be in a world.
28: How tough is it to come up with a trailer that's going to grab people? I don't know the challenge of doing that because we tend to focus on everything else.
30: It's an art form. I got to tell you, there's a woman named Jennifer Horvath who I think is the best at this in the world. And as a result, RS Equity hired her because I think she's just a genius. And it is its own art form. And there are other directors who J.J. Abrams or Zack Snyder, people that borrow her and that want to use her because she's really, really great. But it really is its own art form. In fact, she's so good, she cut a sort of a campaign commercial for my character in this movie, and me and the other two editors who are quite esteemed film editors, we all watched it and we're like, oh, there's our first 15 minutes of our movie just turned into 2.5 minutes. She's really, really gifted. It's its own talent, and there's a whole set of tricks and moves, but it's just a real, like, communicating, you know, what's interesting about a story in 2 minutes, 2.5 minutes is amazing to watch people that do it well.
28: The challenge of giving a different spin on a child kidnapped ransom movie. How tough was that?
30: You know, It would be tough if I felt like that was the story, right? Like, my view is that, you know, I've always kind of taken this approach is that, like, certain genres and genre conventions are really good ways to kind of invite the audience into the movie. They're a shorthand to kind of communicate, hey, look, here's a movie about, you know, people that are robbing banks or some hostages that are taken, you know, overseas or something. And then, you know, when you've developed that sort of plot, that front brain engagement and that urgency, you can kind of sneak in and populate the movie with the thematic stuff that I think is more interesting. There's only so many sort of plots and devices, and within genres you can, genres are quite helpful. It doesn't mean it has to be obvious, but it does mean it gives the audience a sort of a context, and they'll have conventions. You can hew to the conventions. You can subvert the conventions. But what it really does is engage the front brain and allow that sort of the subconscious to absorb the thematic stuff. So really, while this is on the surface, a movie about kidnapping, you know, underneath, it's a movie about, in my opinion, like the sort of advertised morality that we're asked to live with and sometimes the dissonance between that and who we discover we really are in very urgent situations. And as that theme relates to marriage, you know, who are we in our marriage? How honest are we? How real are we? How real is one expected to be? It's really about a marriage where these two people are, don't really discover who the other person is until they're about to get a divorce. And when they feel comfortable actually being themselves because they have nothing to lose any longer, which I think is kind of an interesting and provocative proposition and was the theme that I was principally interested in exploring.
28: How quickly did your ex-wife turn you down for the role that Kerry Washington plays in the movie?
30: Pretty quickly. She's, as is often the case, she's wiser than I am, and she I mean, I didn't expect her to want to do it. Once the movie sort of went away the first time, and when I was resuscitating it, I said, "Hey, look, I'm actually going to go ahead and make this movie. I've got a kind of a different idea about what I want to do it about." And she said, "Well, it sounds great, but you're going to have to find someone else to play your wife." And I said, "Yeah, I thought you'd probably feel that way." But one day I do look. I think she's right. You know, you can't ask the audience. If you're going to have baggage with your performers, it needs to work in favor of the story. You don't want it to run counter to it. You don't want the audience to come with a bunch of assumptions and then be distracted by what those assumptions are. But nonetheless, I would love to work with her. I think she's an extraordinary actress. And, you know, it's the reason I want to work with Matt as well. When you, beside him being, you know, so gifted, it's that, like, when you know somebody really well, you kind of feel like you know aspects of them that they haven't yet mined or explored or shown to the world. And I thought, you know, selfishly as a director, I could bring those out. But next time.
28: The movie Animals comes to Netflix tomorrow, October 9th. Speaking of Matt Damon, but between you two, who was the better athlete growing up?
30: Well, I mean, I'm sure Matt would say it was him, but he'd have to confront the fact that when you're bigger and stronger, I mean, let's face it, you know, it's not like he could get a shot off against me. Matt's the kind of guy who would just always call the foul. You know what I mean? I'm like, no, I was a clean block, sir. I don't, but Matt was a good, you gotta remember, Matt's 2 years older than I am. So when we were kids, 2 years is a big difference. You know what I mean? Like in Little League and then even so, it took a while for me to catch up to him in terms of like, physicality, but I'd be lying if I said Matt wasn't a pretty good athlete because he is.
28: Tougher to sneak into Fenway or Old Boston Garden?
30: Well, I think it's probably what is tougher to sneak into the Old Garden just because it's a little bit less porous. Although the Old Garden, you know, they weren't quite so rigorous with like checking your tickets and your seats. I mean, and by the way, when I was a kid, yeah, this was the 80s, right? I mean, it was next to impossible. You could get I'd get a $3 bleacher seat at Fenway any day of the week. Tickets at Fenway were available. Red Sox, you know, we had Dennis Eckersley as a starter, you know, losing games. We had, we had a decent team. We had Jim Rice, we had Fred Lynn, we had Roger Clemens. We got to the World Series in 1986, but that was kind of it. And in the early 80s, they were just a perennial, you know, third, fourth place team, whereas the Celtics, obviously, and, you know, we got Larry Bird and Kevin McHale and Rob Parrish, Dennis Johnson in 1981, obviously, you know, won and then.

0: we got there, and they were like, Larry's in Portland practicing with the Dream Team. And so we could have easily found out, but we drove all the way there to be told that Larry wasn't in French Lick.
1: I took a girlfriend to French Lick. I grew up in Ohio, and I convinced her that we were going to go to a famous hotel with the spas that they have in French Lick, Indiana. And I only went there to see if Larry Bird was there.
0: Really?
1: Yeah. Yeah. I went to the gym. I shot some hoops there, went over to his house, got out of the car. There's no net on the rim.
0: Yeah.
1: And she goes, what are we doing? I said, I just have to do this. It's, you know, she goes, is this why we came to French Lick? And I said, yes.
0: Wow.
1: Yeah.
0: You are really, I've never met another person who made the actual pilgrimage. I remember it well. And by the way, we went to a bar in downtown French Lick and said, where does Larry Bird live? And they were like, oh, just right up the road. I mean, they just told us where his house was. We drove up the street, and there, of course, was like, they were like, you can't miss it. It's got the basketball court up front. And it was like, yeah, this full court with no nets in the hoop. I figured Larry had worn them off, draining threes. And, we stood there and rang the bell, and then, you know, just took a bunch of pictures standing in front of his house, like, you know, bowing like Wayne's World. We're not worthy. And,
1: well, I went to his mom's house.
0: Really?
1: Oh, yeah. Oh, yeah.
0: Wow.
1: Yeah.
0: You're really legit. Yeah. Well, I don't know. I remember when we first got successful, and Good Will Hunting had come out, and I thought, and Matt's birthday came along. You know, I had watched, there's a tape narrated, it was VHS tape, narrated by Daniel Stern. It was called Larry Bird, a Basketball Legend. And we had worn this VHS tape just out, listening to it. And one of the moments in there, it's a game against Dallas, and the game is tied, and it's where Larry pulled up, instead of, you know, trying to take a two-pointer, pulled up from three, and he hits the three to win, and the broadcaster just says, well, I'll never forget that. He goes, oh, the arrogance, the wonderful arrogance of a man who needs two to tie, three to win, and says, let's roll the dice. And so I thought this would be a great gift. I'll reach out to Larry Bird, and I'll get him to write, you know, to Matt, a man with the arrogance, the wonderful arrogance who needs two to tie, three to win, and says, let's roll the dice. And I got back a jersey that said, Matt, Larry Bird. And the note was, quote, too long. All right. Well,
1: Matt's birthday today, right?
0: It is Matt's birthday today in honor of this, yeah, that story. In fact, if Larry's out there listening, not too late, Larry. The arrogance, the wonderful arrogance. It was, that'd be about the only thing that I could think to get the guy. What do you get the man who has everything? He kind of got, I think, the present that he really wanted with the Odyssey. He's always wanted to, he loves Chris Nolan, and playing a lead in that movie was, I think, you know, a big deal for him. And, not able to provide that gift for him, Larry Bird jersey, that quote, was the only thing left.
1: So. Okay. I've asked Matt this. Maybe you can help me. The Mike Kekich, Fritz Peterson, swapping wives, the Yankees, pitchers. He said that you guys had toyed with it. Where's it stand?
0: You know, it's so funny you mentioned that because it just came back up again. Here's the real problem with that was we developed it. We wanted to write the story, and we were working on it and working on it. And then somebody finally said to us, you know, you guys are too old to be professional baseball pitcher. And we realized, oh, right. Like, that's a young man's game. So we kind of let it go. But just recently I got back, like somebody was talking about doing it as a series. I also heard that somebody was trying to develop a version, I don't know why, where they transposed it to the Red Sox. And I said, the Red Sox are not in the habit of swapping wives. That's the sort of thing
1: that we know
0: brave of. Ball clubs like the Yankees do.
1: That we know of, Ben.
0: We know of, exactly. That has come out. But
1: Big Poppy, but yeah, you never know.
0: I'd like to. It's a great story. It's sort of like one of those, you wouldn't believe it if it weren't true kind of things.
1: How has the role of the leading man changed over the last 20, 30 years?
0: I mean, listen, you know, we've had such, I grew up admiring all these great leading men, you know, De Niro and Dustin Hoffman and Al Pacino and, you know, Denzel Washington and all these guys. I think, and so it seems like just a pantheon of giants. And, but one of the things that I think has changed just interestingly,

0: because the media landscape has changed, is that it's become more difficult to be a leading man. Because in the old days, you had three networks and a few studios and no internet. And they were going to, you know, if you got a part in a movie studio was going to advertise, you know, spend a lot of money advertising you, and you could sort of, they could sort of make stars a little bit more. And now we've got such a diffuse media landscape so that people kind of become stars and leading men in these like smaller, ecosystems, you know, where you have this world where you can have people, there's millions of people who are huge fans of some show and the whole rest of the world hasn't even heard of it. And so it's made it doubly difficult, for people to do that. Although you see, you know, there are certainly the great, you know, Tom Holland and Tim Chalamet and, young guys like that who are doing it. But the bar is just raised because, you know, people can now, we're not all subject to the sort of gatekeeper's taste and we don't have people thrust upon us and they kind of select them. I also think the leading man maybe, well, I don't know. I mean, I want to say they're allowed to be a little bit more vulnerable and more flawed. But when I think back to the 70s, I think maybe that's not true. I mean, you think about Paul Newman and The Verdict. This is a guy who was a drunk, who was hustling clients at a funeral for somebody he didn't know. I mean, and that's how they started that movie. That's a template that I really like and I believe in, which is the sort of, I think characters who are flawed are just more interesting. You tell stories about people who are perfect at the, or so virtuous that, you know, it's kind of boring, that you know what the expectations are. Look, we've got certainly a lot of terrific actors and leading women out there, so it's still alive and well, although the business is changing sort of as we speak.
1: This is, you know, off on a tangent, but there, my favorite scene in Good Will Hunting is going to surprise you. It's when you go over to get Matt, and Matt's not there. Your brother gets out of the back seat and gets in the front seat, and Casey's smile. I think it's just such a sneaky, brilliant little clip, but it's my favorite scene in Good Will Hunting, which is saying a lot.
0: Listen, I appreciate that is just a testament to my brother's gifts. I mean, that wasn't something that was planned and we hadn't even thought about it. And when he did it, it just made such obvious sense. Like he got to move up one. He got to ride shotgun. You know, it's like the little things that matter so much.
1: He didn't care that Matt was gone as much as he got to sit in the front seat with you.
0: He was really happy he was going to sit up front. And I thought that was beautiful too. And I appreciate your saying so. My brother's, he is a really brilliant guy. He's capable of making really brilliant kind of brave choices like that. And I agree with you.
1: Before I let you go, there's a scene where you're in the kitchen with Kerry Washington and it gets like, that's when heat gets turned up.
0: Mm-hmm.
1: How do you ramp up to get into that moment where you're going at her and she's going at you and it is back and forth?
0: You know, I mean, look, I think any actor's got to try to like, you know, we've all had these experiences of various kinds. We knew we were making a story about marriage and we knew we wanted it to be unflinching and we didn't want to have a story where it was, all the conflicts are, you know, resolved amicably. And certainly this was in a really high pressure situation. And I feel like as an actor, I'm kind of only as good as the people around me. And so and I really wanted to invite and create a situation where it was like the other actors are free to contribute and improvise and do what they wanted to do. And so as she kept escalating the scene, it just kind of kept escalating me. And I thought, I do remember thinking maybe this is too much because I remember getting just carried away with anger, and frustration. And, you know, look, that was one of those things where everything in that moment just came out as sometimes does in marriages where all your stresses and all your frustrations, many of which have, you know, no relationship to the marriage itself, unfortunately, sometimes come out in these marital fights. And I think we all knew that that had to send the message like, hey, this is not going to be the sort of normal movie. We're going to really try to tell the truth about this and about marriage, which is not always pretty because, you know, our most intense and passionate feelings like love and trust and vulnerability, you know, when those feel attacked or betrayed, they can kind of bring out the other side of those feelings. I was lucky to have great co-stars in that scene.
1: The movie Animals comes to Netflix tomorrow, October 9th. So Ben is in there, Kerry Washington, Gillian Anderson with, an accent, a British accent in there, I believe.
0: Yeah, she's terrific. Yeah, Stephen Yeun, it's, you know, Adrian Paz, you know, Luis Gerardo Mendez, it's a great cast, and it was a real honor to have them, and I hope people check it out on Netflix. I'm really proud of the movie.
1: Good to talk to you again, Ben. Thank you.
0: Thank you, sir. Pleasure.
1: Take a break. Last call for phone calls, what we learned after this.

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0: Last call for phone calls. What we learn. What's in store tomorrow? The Gambling Podcast. We will record that right after this show. It'll be available later this afternoon at danpatrick.com. Also, wherever you consume the DP show, our social media, we're going to do a watch party tonight. It'll be everybody from the Gamble Podcast. We'll be outside the grilling area, and we'll watch the game. You can watch us watch the game. It can be your second screen or third screen. Yes, Dylan.
1: This is totally unrelated, but I was thinking about the bands where the lead singer isn't the most famous again.
0: Okay.
1: This is a good one. Blink-182, Travis Barker.
0: Drummer.
1: Most famous member of that band.
0: Okay, I don't know who the singer is for...
1: Tom DeLonge. Yeah.
0: Okay. Brett in Kentucky. Hi, Brett. What do you have for me?
2: Good morning, Dan. The Danettes and the backroom crew. 6'2 and a soft 315.
0: Soft.
2: Hey, first time, long time, and loving it more than now I'm retired. I've got a name that will always stand out when it comes to a band. Although the vocalist of Rush has a truly unique sound, Rush would not have been Rush without Neil Peart.
0: And as I'm corrected all the time by Rush aficionados, Neil Peart. Not Neil Peart, Neil Peart, the great drummer. I have one of his drumsticks over here. Yes, Dylan.
1: That's one though, if that, even though that might be technically correct, it sounds wrong. So I'm just going to stick with the original Peart.
0: Yeah, but I said Neil Peart and then people corrected me and I want to be fair to, you know, Rush fans.
1: Peart.
0: Neil Peart. I think he had a real extensive car collection. I might be making this up. They were all the same color. I think all of his sports cars were red, maybe. Yes, Dylan.
1: Well, Floyd Mayweather did that with his, all of his cars, I think in Miami. He had the same set of cars in Miami and Vegas, and all the ones in Miami were white and all the ones in Vegas were black.
0: Well, I wonder what's happening with his finances.
1: I think some of those might have been repossessed.
0: Yeah. Ryan in Utah, and you can't blame that on Don King. Ryan in Utah. Hi, Ryan.
3: Hey, DP.
0: Hey, Ryan.
3: Six, a soft 260.
0: Soft.
3: Hey, fantastic interview with Mr. Affleck. You continue to show us why you're the best in the business. I was calling in. I was a little disappointed with the Danettes yesterday with the football, the sticky football situation. I felt like the prime opportunity for someone to set themselves apart as the Danette of the year, or at least become the front runner. Especially my guy Marv. Seems like he need to maybe get him a t-shirt that, you know, if you want to be Danette of the year, you need to get a little hands more on.
0: Hands more on. Okay. Coming at you again.
4: What else is new?
0: Maybe you weren't here to see what happened with the football yesterday, Marvin.
4: You know, when Morgan came out like the ultimate warrior from the WWE, she came out like a bat out of hell.
0: Yeah.
4: I was behind her a little bit afterwards if you watch the footage.
0: Okay. Look, I'm moving past it. Teaching moment. We learn from it. And we can't get the glue off the football. Yes, Marvin.
4: There's no such thing as losses, only lessons.
0: Oh, wow.
4: I saw that in Home Goods next to the Live, Laugh, Love sign, by the way.
0: I thought most of your expressions, your sayings, are from Bed Bath & Beyond.
4: They are. You know, attitude of gratitude. I'm going to use that. I'm going to use that.
1: Bless this home.
4: Yeah. Bless this mess.
0: Yes, Big Day Ray.
5: So it was a game you used Barry Sanders football, correct?
0: Yes.
5: Were they playing the Raiders, and maybe that's where this came from?
0: He wouldn't have played against Lester Hayes.
5: Okay.
0: Yeah. Nice try, but...
5: I tried.
0: Yeah.
5: Defending Morgan a little bit.
0: You did. This day in sports history, Marvin...
4: Sorry.
0: Are you ready?
4: I had something else up. All right. In 1957, the Brooklyn Baseball Club announced that it had accepted a deal to move the Dodgers to Los Angeles.
0: Okay.
4: And one more, Don Larsen of the Yankees pitched the perfect game in the history of the World Series. The first perfect game in the history of the World Series in 1956.
0: Yeah, beat the Brooklyn Dodgers. First basketball game in the Superdome, 1975. Spurs of the ABA beat the Atlanta Hawks of the NBA. Okay. Also, Brock Holt became the first baseball player to hit for the cycle in a postseason game. That was Game 3 of the ALDS 2018 Yankees-Red Sox. Yes, Dylan?
1: We're talking about random World Series MVPs the other day.
0: Yeah.
1: I believe, wasn't it Steve Pierce who won for the Red Sox in 2018?
0: Yes.
1: Never
0: yes.
1: to be heard from again?
0: Yes. Good call. Let's go around the room, see if we learned anything on this program. John Smoltz, he will join us on the program tomorrow. Is that correct, Todd?
6: And RG3.
0: RG3, always, always capable of giving us a headline there. Maybe he'll go after Richard Sherman in the Stanford football program again. Todd, what'd you learn today?
6: Whatever happened to the importance of getting on base, stealing bases, and having a lot of RBIs? Get off my baseball lawn.
0: Dylan.
1: You and Ben Affleck have both made the pilgrimage to Larry Bird's house.
0: Yeah, we have. Isn't that weird? Marvin.
4: Steve Pierce, World Series MVP.
0: Ray.
5: Mike Shanahan should be in the Hall of Fame.
0: Yes, he should. He should. That's embarrassing. Todd, what did I learn?
6: We all learned there's a big viewing party in the man cave tonight to experience how Shea reacts to how his Cowboys do against the winless Buccaneers.
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0: Okay, here we go. It is a Thursday, great night of baseball, at least for, half the teams. Welcome in, live in Chicago, it's The Herd, wherever you may be, whatever platform you're watching on. 1 hour from now, we all get smarter. Greg Cosell. In baseball, the regular season, so many games, is about volume. Show up every day. It's about volume, consistency. But the playoffs are different. The playoffs are about moments, situations. A lot of playoff sports are like that. Last night, two opportunity, backs against the wall. The Braves had a chance in the fifth inning and the sixth inning to alter and change the series. Atlanta was at home. Here it was, fifth inning. Two runners on. Dodgers have to go to the bullpen. Alex Bessie comes in, Braves hit a rocket right at Kike Hernandez. Opportunity blown. Sixth inning. Tyler Glasnow had control problems. They had to pull him. Sixth inning. They lead off with a double. Oh, that's great. But they couldn't do anything with it. The Braves were 0-for-7 last night, runners in scoring position, and Matt Olson and Ronald Acuña Jr., their two big sticks, 0-for-4 with runners in scoring position. Okay, so yet a Dodger role player once again, Andy Páez, who was benched last year in the World Series, a guy making $800,000 a year, top of the seventh, bases loaded, bang, drives two in. The guy's making 800 grand a year. That's not even great NIL money. Benched in last year's World Series. Kike Hernandez yesterday. I mean, this is what they do. Regular season in baseball is elementary school. Just show up and get good attendance. The playoffs in baseball are college. It's about midterms and finals. You gotta ace those. The entire series, the Braves offense with runners in scoring position hit .043, 28 runners left on. That's historically awful. And this is what LA has been doing year after year after year in the postseason. I mean, Mookie, Ohtani, and Freddie, 0-for-11 last night. So they needed Páez, just like last year in the World Series. They needed Páez and his defense. And so two nights ago, Kike Hernandez with the home run. So, I mean, this Tommy Edmonds back in 2024 was the NLCS MVP. It's not just the big guys. They also got on the road. This is tough. 6 1/3 of scoreless bullpen work. Glasnow's got good stuff, but he was struggling with the control. So they had to go to the bullpen early. So, I said this. It was a real crisis moment. You're on the road and the Dodgers played nearly perfect baseball. They're hard enough to beat. You can't beat yourself. And for the record, all those complaining about payroll, here's the payrolls that remain in baseball. The Guardians 30th, the Rays 28th, the White Sox 24th, the Brewers 19th. Well, what about the Dodgers? They do everything well. Their farm system right now is top three in Major League Baseball. They defend. They do everything but steal bases, and they shouldn't steal bases because when you have that much power, don't run yourself out of innings. Dave Roberts on the series win and a nearly flawless night of baseball, road baseball, where LA's won 9 of their last 10 road playoff games.
5: Everybody in this room help get us to where we're at, where we're going to go. We need every single person. We talk about this. There's no more talented team than the Los Angeles Dodgers. It's the best organization in sports, top to bottom. We're smarter, we're better, and we're tougher.
2: And we're dinosaurs.
5: We're tougher.
0: Think about that. A guy making $800,000 a year for the Dodgers delivered last night, and two guys, stars for the Braves, making $39 million combined, did not. That is the difference. Kike Hernandez, two nights ago, last year's World Series Game 7, that's what they do. So, listen, the Yankee fans, there's going to be excuses slash reasons they lost. You could say, well, Aaron Judge wasn't available. That's true. Well, the fan interference was a bad break. Absolutely true. Why did Aaron Boone drop Ben Rice in the batting order behind Trent Grisham? I would say that's ill-advised. But none of it matters. The lowest payroll in Major League Baseball is Tampa. They beat the Yankees and were better in the regular season, and they were clearly better in this. Better defensively, they got better pitching. Their starters beat the Yankees' great starters. So the slap-hitting Tampa Rays, the slap hitters, more home runs, more extra base hits. And again, I've said this. Look at the Yankees. Defensively, mid. Farm system, 25th out of 30 teams, according to people that rank farm systems. Defensively, awful, at least in this series. Aaron Judge, great, but let's be honest, he's 34, 35 by next season. So the Yankees, to me, have become Nike. You have this massive brand, but because of arrogance, I mean, let's be honest, smaller, sharper executives at other shoe companies have chipped away. And you look up and you still make the playoffs. You still sell a lot of shoes, but you're not fundamentally the same company. Same execs, same arrogance, same manager, same general manager. And there's so many smart young people in Major League Baseball. Do the Yankees have any of them? Because I think they've become the old guy that brags that he still has a flip phone. Is a couple years ago, there was an article, Brian Cashman said, hey, we have the smallest analytics department in the American League East. Yeah, that's not a brag. Go to the website of the Yankees. One person has the title of quantitative analyst. One. Dodgers have seven and several working under them. And the Yankees GM is bragging, hey, it's in the age of information, we have less. I mean, seriously here. So, I mean, the Yankees offense against the Rays, these are all lowest in the postseason series in franchise history. Batting average 130, on-base percentage 192, slugging percentage 239. Now, I know Aaron Judge wasn't available. I get it. But for the record last night, Mookie Betts, Freddie Freeman, Ohtani went 0 for 11 for the Dodgers. Okay, who got them the lead two nights ago? Kike Hernandez, utility infielder at 4.5 mil a season. Who got them the big hit last night? Andy Páez, 800 grand a year. So you can make all, by the way, the Braves stars didn't hit. The Dodgers stars in this series didn't hit. Outside of Ben Rice, none of the Yankees stars hit. So, I mean, just to me, it's not just fire this guy. It's beyond that for the Yankees. Same people, same front office, same arrogance. I'm telling you, it's Nike. They're still selling shoes, but man, people have nibbled away on the margins, and it's not the same company, and the Yankees aren't the same team. Here was A-Rod and Jeter last night.
3: Something has to change. Something has to change. I'm not talking about personnel. But I'm talking about a philosophy. There has to be a philosophy change.
4: They played better than the Yankees all season. They played better than the Yankees in this particular series. In terms of what's next, I don't know. You know, I think that's the best way to answer it. I do not know what's next.
3: How would you fix him?
4: I don't know.
0: How about lean into AI? Bigger analytics department, stop bragging about using a flip phone like it's a 17-year drought. And I've said, it's not that the Yankees are terribly run, but they're not well run. There's a difference, right? They don't have any financial ceiling. And the Dodgers prove that you can have great role players, be excellent defensively. Dodgers don't commit a lot of errors. You can have bullpen depth. Yeah, I mean, I admit the Dodgers have so much pitching depth, they don't really have to use like bullpen games anymore. They did a few years ago. They don't have to anymore. Tyler Glasnow, though, didn't have his best stuff last night. He had major control issues, walked, five batters. Braves couldn't take advantage of it. So there we go, J-Mac. It's one thing to lose. It's another to get swept by the smallest payroll in Major League Baseball. I'm not laughing, but it is.
2: No, you're laughing. It's okay. It happens. The drought continues for my Yankees, but we still got the Dodgers in the mix to try to win a third straight. So there's that. But overall, I like your take. The real one is, do you think Brian Cashman here gets fired within the week? Do you think Boone gets fired? There's a lot of chatter.
0: Yeah, there's nothing that would lead you to believe that's the case.
2: Except for futility.
0: Well, they've been a very good regular season team, and they haven't delivered. And it should be noted, the Yankees are struggling in a significantly weaker side. The American League isn't close to the overall talent and depth. You look at the Phillies, teams that get bounced early in the National League playoffs, I think would end up in the ALCS. So, I mean, the Cubs only had one star, not great pitching. But, I mean, Milwaukee is strong. And San Diego is loaded at the top. They're not as deep as the Brewers, but they have great stars. The Dodgers are excellent. Atlanta's really good. Their stars could not hit in this series. So, the Dodgers would win either side, AL, NL. Yeah. But the Yankees have always sort of relied on the American League Central. If you go to the Yankee playoff wins over the last, 10 years, it's been a lot of wins over the American League Central.
2: The Twins.
0: Well, that's the weakest division. Once they got lined up against the Rays, I mean, you watched it defensively, inferior. Even the Yankees starting pitching got out-dueled by the Rays starting pitching. So, I mean, you got to look yourself in the mirror. This goes beyond like fire that manager. A good manager gets you 4 wins a year. That's not the answer. Do whatever you want with manager, but that's not really changing a philosophical apathy that permeates the organization.
2: There is another team in New York that had been butting up against, getting to the finals, Tom Thibodeau of the Knicks. And I know it's basketball, but they run him out of town and they get Mike Brown in their championship. Now, obviously basketball and baseball different, but I do wonder, is there a war where they can see it just a different voice as manager,
0: The Yankees are the anti-Knicks. The Knicks were the best fourth quarter team since they've been tracking it. And they had unbelievable leadership. So to me, the coach didn't matter that much. I mean, they were an old, smart, deep, veteran team. The front office and Jalen Brunson won that title. Okay, the front office for the Knicks, when James Dolan went to build the Sphere, And let the guys in the front office for 2 years run the organization. The Knicks won a title last year, not because of coaching. They won it because of that front office, built a great roster, and Jalen Brunson is better than even the Knicks thought he would be when they brought him in from Dallas. Those were the two ingredients. So I said this about, I think it was yesterday or the day before. It all starts in every sport in the front office. It all starts in the front office. That's really the people wearing the sunglasses, what you see them about once a series, the network will show them. Those are the guys winning this stuff. And it's not a lack of, I'm not just a fire a bunch of people. I think there's philosophies upstairs that, dictate a lot in professional sports, and I think the Yankees are analytically not even in the same stratosphere. They're not as intentional as the Dodgers in the off season. When they signed Giancarlo Stanton years ago, my take was, what was the point? He couldn't stay healthy in Miami. I don't get it. Judge and Stanton, I don't get it. So I just don't. Again, I don't think they're poorly run. They make the playoffs, which is something. I mean, they're in a division where the Blue Jays have money, the Red Sox have money, the Rays are brilliantly run. Even Baltimore's got good players. So there is some value what they're doing. But, you get to the playoffs, like I said, the playoffs are like college. Got to ace the midterm and the final. Regular season is, we got a lot of money and a lot of players. We're going to win 94 games or whatever it is. Over the course of time, our starting pitching's better than yours. But you get postseason baseball is crisis management, situational. It's like the NBA playoffs. And that's where the Knicks separated. Like all these mature veterans, Bridges and Towns and Brunson and OG. And it was all this maturity late in games that beat the very, very young Spurs, right? That Spurs led in almost every game in that series, yep, often by double digits. But, you know, baseball, football, basketball all have certain things that matter. Late game success, late game crisis management, like wins titles. So they got a lot to think about.
6: A lot.
0: But it was fun last night. It was fun. Eric Karros, Greg Cosell stopping by today. In Chicago, it's the Herd.
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0: 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The Dallas Cowboys play Tampa tonight. The Cowboys are weird. Even when things are good, they're weird. I'll give you an example. The Cowboys are second right now in the NFL in total points, and yet dead last in offensive possessions. They're like a haunted house. Nobody can figure it out. And I've said it took me a long time to figure out Dak Prescott. But Dak Prescott, if the Cowboys are the world's biggest rock band, he's the manager as they're trashing the hotel rooms. He's making the beds. He makes sure he keeps it glued together. He gets everybody on stage as close to on time as you possibly can with the Dallas Cowboys. If he's your kid, you make him the executor of the will, a stabilizing force. He dealt with Dez Bryant and Ezekiel Elliott's immaturity early, Jerry's vanity always. Now it's George Pickens' moodiness. It's the coaching carousel. Micah Parsons had some drama, even in his rookie year. Remember this? That Tony Romo got hurt. Dak Prescott inserted in, and Tony Romo noticed immediately, to Romo's credit, the maturity. He held a press conference to say, there's no controversy here. This is Dak's job. Maturity, however, never shows up in highlights or a passer rating. You got to watch closely. Overtime, consistency, commitment, competitive nature. He doesn't have the biggest arm. He's not the greatest athlete, especially post-surgeries, two of them now. But the reality with Dak Prescott, this is not a normal quarterback job in the NFL. It's the biggest brand. It's got an owner that has to do radio hits and be front and center and sometimes starts fires that you have to put out. If Dak wasn't here, there'd probably be three or four interventions over the last decade the franchise would need. So I just think, and also I think, you know, it's not fair, but not everybody gets, you know, Sean McVay as a coach. Jerry, in my opinion, doesn't respect coaching. And so I think this staff, once again, is pretty average. But if you go back to the year that Dak Prescott entered, 2016, I looked this up. The Cowboys with Dak Prescott have averaged 27 points a game. That is the highest scoring offense in the league. With an owner that drives you nuts, immaturity from a star receiver and running back, drama, moodiness, average coaching sometimes. Dak this week asked about him proclaiming before the season. I mean, that's why we give him a pass when he proclaimed it's the best offense ever, potentially.
28: I got no regrets. We're four games in. I think we can get better. Am I complacent with what we've done? Absolutely not. Do I think what we've done, is it enough? Absolutely not. Do I still believe that that's who we are and that's who we're going to be? Damn right.
0: I'll take Dallas tonight, but, you know, not because of coaching. Here's J-Mac with the news.
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4: Let's start with a little controversy in Philadelphia. It's not the city of brotherly love for this topic, Colin. Oh, my gosh. So Nick Foles is like everyone else now. He's got a podcast. And he went on and took a shot at Jalen Hurts. He was breaking down a Hurts pass to Dontavian Wicks, and here is the breakdown.
5: He was very late on this, very late.
7: Right now.
5: We're not playing high school football. We can't wait till they're wide open. The reason I say that is this. They get a completion, that's great. But if he gets it on time and rhythm, if he catches that ball right now, look how much grass is in the triangle of defenders. He's going to catch it, and he's going to knife upfield. Most likely going to be a first down.
4: That's not nice. We're not playing high school football.
0: I wish more former athletes said stuff like that. That's absolutely realistic. That's a solid breakdown from a guy that has won a Super Bowl over Tom Brady. Yep. I have a problem with athletes that come on the air. We pay them a lot of money and they say nothing.
4: Yeah.
0: I have no problem with Nick Foles being like, you know, well, you're throwing this ball way late. In high school and college, you mostly throw to the open guy. In the NFL, you have to anticipate on a lot of throws. That is the difference. The back shoulder stuff, throwing to a spot, not necessarily a wide receiver. And that's the separate. That's why guys like Matt Stafford have 33 pick sixes. Like, you are throwing to a spot. You are anticipating. Stafford's a great anticipator. Brady was a great anticipator. Tom's got a few pick sixes. Peyton Manning had a few pick sixes.
4: A few.
0: You can be safe. Bo Nix right now, to me, plays it too safe. Yeah. Andrew Luck had lots of interceptions. Darnold does. The NFL quarterback is not high school or college. It's just fundamentally, it's the difference between just getting a Bachelor of Arts and a PhD. It's another level, you know, cognitively of playing football. And I do think there are disadvantages being under 6'2". I think that's absolutely part of it. I think Jalen at times can struggle. So some of it's not his fault. It's just his reality. Most of the great quarterbacks with the rings are bigger guys.
4: Well, Hurts does have a ring, but yes, he over the middle has been his bugaboo. He's afraid. He doesn't want to do it. And in that pass, you know, I have Wicks in fantasy. I was watching that closely. I'll just say this, Colin, usually, you know, out here in LA, I'm not waking up super duper early on a Sunday. I want to sleep in. I will be up early for this game. I am loaded up.
0: Oh, it's a
4: on
0: great
4: the Jaguars.
0: Game. I mean, listen.
4: There's a world where the Eagles defense shows up, you know, and fights hard and keeps us close, and maybe they lose by a field goal. It's possible. But they don't have the experience in London. They're leaving late.
0: Right.
4: A lot of things point to the Jags here.
0: So Trevor Lawrence was the great, big, tall. He was the greater high school quarterback. He was the greater college quarterback, right? And it took him to find Liam Cohen. Jalen Hurts had more of a struggle at the college level. And he was a second round pick. But he got a great early Shane Steichen play caller, which really helped. But let's be fair to Jalen Hurts here, because I think Jalen is an adult. I think he's intentional. I wish he would run more. He doesn't want to. Whatevs. But I would say we have to be fair to Hurts right now. This is the third week in a row where I feel there's a significant coaching advantage to the quarterback playing Jalen Hurts. And that's something we have to be fair here on Jalen Hurts, because I do think his size or lack thereof is an issue. I've said I like my quarterbacks to be 6'2 and up. The history shows Peyton, Brady, Ben, Marino, you know, these guys win more. But Hurts has to overcome some things like Dak on his staff, which are negatives. Just look at Trevor Lawrence's career with Liam Cohen and look at Tampa's offense since Liam's left. It is a different football team. So coaching, this is the only sport. A major league manager can win 4 games over a season. Ben Johnson can take a hazmat spill to the playoffs in a year. Football is the coaching sport, and I don't think Jalen, in fairness, has ever had great coaching.
4: And for the Eagles fans who are upset that we're all over the Jags, just go look up what Liam Cohen likes to do schematically and what Vic Fangio does schematically. It's not a good setup. I like the Jags here. All right, let's move on to the Baltimore Ravens and Lamar Jackson. Increasingly looking like Lamar will not go This has run out to all the way to Falcons, favored by 3.5. This is the 9.5-point line swing in a week, Colin. This is crazy. Yeah. However, Jesse Minter is optimistic that there isn't much of a change offensive-wise when you go from Lamar Jackson to Tyler Huntley. Take a listen.
1: I think the system of our offense and what we do doesn't have to change a whole lot. A lot of the plays, especially whether it's when we're under center and running a lot of those types of things, he can do all that. He can make a lot of those, same plays. You know, obviously Lamar's magic is what it is. And he's the best quarterback in the league for a reason, but we got a lot of confidence in Snoop if that's the way it goes.
0: Tyler Huntley to me is a top five backup in the league. I remember, was it last year they played the Bears? Tyler Huntley won by 2 scores. Like, I think Tyler Huntley is fine. And I do think stylistically they play a little bit of the same game. I mean, there's one Lamar Jackson.
4: Yes.
0: But I think Baltimore's more than just the quarterback. It's organizational. They just made a trade offensive line. That's not going to immaterialize perhaps yet, but I think Baltimore, I stayed away from this game. This is not in my pick. I all of a sudden I'm supposed to believe Baltimore's going to fold like a chair. Like, that's just not the Ravens.
4: Well, I don't know if fold so much as struggle, but Minter makes a good point. Remember the Giants had the running quarterback in Jackson Dart, and then their backup is Jameis Winston, who's a statue.
0: Yeah.
4: That

0: your heels. And I think Penix, you and I are both, I'm a big Penix fan. I think he's a good kid. I mean, Kalen DeBoer's offense is not simple. He was very good at Washington. Stefanski's offense is not simple. He's figured that out. So that's a kid that puts in the time, puts in the film study. I've met him before. He's a really nice kid. There's no ego with Penix at all. So I think it's going to work, but let's slow the jets a little bit. A lot of this is here's this new quarterback with this offensive coach, and you know, everybody's on their heels because you don't, I mean, that first series Atlanta had against the Saints, I mean, it was clever. It was like zigzag motions and Bijan Robinson. It's like, whoa, this is fast and quick, and I don't know, it's exciting. So
1: you mentioned the first series. I thought when the Saints cut it to 14, like at late third, early fourth, and like, okay, Falcons, are you going to screw this up? And Stefanski came out, and the first down, not a run, beautiful play action, Kyle Pitts 20 yards. Saints did not see it coming, and they're still throwing.
0: Yeah.
1: I love what I've seen from Stefanski.
0: Yeah.
1: Colin, it's weird. With Cooper Rush, the Falcons maybe look like 31 or 32 in the NFL. With Penix, to me, they're closer to like 12 to 15. Is that fair?
0: Yeah, I think.
1: Are they knocking on the door of the Blaze hierarchy?
0: I say this all the time. Everybody wins when we find another offensive coach with a franchise quarterback. Atlanta's fun to watch. By the way, they had this running back, they had this star receiver, they had this offensive line pre-Stefanski. And Penix, by the way, had 12 starts pre-Stefanski. He was average. Then you watch him with Stefanski and it's like, oh crap. All these guys were here. Atlanta was here. Same owner. Same front office. I mean, Matt Ryan's in now, but everything was here. They just needed Stefanski to be able to, like, you know, the maestro. Michael Penix needed an offensive guy. Between Kalen DeBoer and Stefanski, you can do worse as a quarterback getting coaches.
1: For sure. Final story, Aaron Rodgers in Pittsburgh, Colin. A week ago, we all saw Rodgers F-bomb his coach, get the play in, blah, blah, blah. It was ugly. Well, wouldn't you know it, but Rodgers was asked about the exchange, and he had a little, I don't know if there's a dust-up, a brouhaha, a skirmish. Take a listen, him and a reporter.
2: I'm not going to touch that one.
3: Anybody else?
4: Does that include the interaction with Mike about how to get him in quicker?
2: Yeah, Mike and I have talked.
4: Ironed out?
2: It's always ironed out.
5: So is that just the normal way you guys communicate?
2: Sometimes, yeah.
5: Have you found it to be effective?
2: Yeah. We've had a lot of success together.
1: Have you found it to be successful? Yelling the F word at your coach in the middle of a Thursday night football game.
0: I've said this. I wasn't here last Friday.
1: That's right. That's right. Yes.
0: Okay. I defend Aaron Rodgers. I'm going to defend Aaron Rodgers. Here's why. If I'm a quarterback, get the play in. You've been coaching for 30 years. Get the play in. The faster a quarterback gets the ball, gets the play, the more Aaron can manipulate at the line of scrimmage. I have also defended quarterbacks for years barking at coaches. Brady barked at Josh McDaniels. Peyton Manning barked at Saturday, and Saturday barked back. Mahomes has barked at Eric Bieniemy. In the middle of a game, I have no problem with Aaron Rodgers or any professional athlete clearing the air and being confrontational. I have no problem. I have problem when Aaron's passive aggressive when he was in Green Bay taking these like veiled shots at people. That bothers me. I have no problem with Aaron lighting up McCarthy. Get the play in. You've been in the league 40 years.
1: So for the record, this was in the first quarter, scoreless game, like 6 minutes into the game, not in the red zone. You sure you don't think it was an overreaction at all?
0: No, I don't. Okay. I'm going to defend quarterbacks. Coaches on the field snipping at an OC, a teammate, by the way, you can snip back. But folks, you know, us in the media, we always stick a camera in or a mic in after a heated moment. I mean, that's because of all of our jobs mostly aren't on in public. Now mine is, but most people are, you know, they're at work in a law office, in a hospital emergency room. It's okay to clear the air and bark. Once again, I'm defending Aaron Rodgers. I can't believe I don't get Christmas cards from that guy. J-Mac with the news.
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0: God, I haven't even gotten to the Brewers win yet. I got Greg Coso, Eric Karros around the corner. It's the Herd.

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3: 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Dodgers all-time home run leader since they moved to L.A., 14 years in the bigs, Dodger TV analyst for several years. Our friend Eric Karros is now joining us live. 12 hours after the Dodgers played nearly a perfect baseball game. I mean, nobody, like your top three hitters didn't do much. Mookie didn't do much. Freddie or Ohtani, I thought they played really well. And you and I were talking during the break, before we get into Milwaukee, Atlanta's a good team, right? But there's an argument they weren't. How do you view the Braves?
4: They're good. They're a good ball club. But I think the difference was much greater than some of the scores. Like, you know, Atlanta would have to play perfect baseball to move on. The Dodgers, you know, the Dodgers played well, but they didn't play, you know, as well as they can play, right? They had one base hit the entire series with runners in scoring position. And that was the Andy Páez, you know, base hit last night. So, you know, again, can they do things better? Yes, but the Dodgers are just so darn deep, right? You talk about them playing perfect baseball. They're not weak in any one area. Right, you can say right. They're not as strong as they are in other areas. You know, the starting pitching, elite. The offense, again, it hit home runs. It didn't create a lot of traffic and get base hits with runners in scoring position. The defense, good. The bullpen, a lot better than people probably had thought going into the postseason. But again, the Dodgers are, on paper and the way they're going right now, they're as good as anybody.
3: Milwaukee's interesting. They're the Tampa of the National League, yeah. Where, I mean, they lost their GM to a richer team. They lost their manager to the richer Cubs, and they got better. They do everything well. The question is, can they hit Dodger pitching? Dodger pitching is at next level than San Diego. But your take on what the Brewers, I mean, 103 wins, Eric, that is right. Rarefied air. You can't have a lot of flaws with 103 wins.
4: Well, they come to play every single day. They grind. They don't give away anything. And I don't know. So offensively, I don't know if it's necessarily the hitting part as much as it's controlling the strike zone. And that means don't expand. Don't chase pitches out of the zone. Take your walks. Be patient. Yeah. Just kind of wear down this Dodger pitching staff. I mean, that's really the MO that they're going to have to create offensively, you know, from a pitching standpoint. They've got Mizorowski, who's as good as anybody. And actually, if you look at his splits, he dominates left-handers, much better against left-handed hitting than he is against right-handers. The Dodgers, again, are top-heavy on the left side. So, you know, that could help Milwaukee, obviously. Henderson, the number two starter. I think at the end of the day, this thing's going to come down to Brewers bullpen and matchup against the Dodgers depth, position player wise, and what Dave Roberts creates. And I'm looking forward to it as a fan. I think it's going to be a great series.
3: You were a star for the Dodgers, but it is fascinating to watch Kike Hernandez, a utility infielder, two nights ago be the star. Andy Páez last year benched in the World Series, comes back and makes the defensive play of the year in baseball, arguably. And then last night, 3-2 count, two runners on, two yeah. out. You're like, what is it about the culture of the Dodgers where role players seem to play over their head in big spots consistently?
4: Well, I think when we say playing over their head, it maybe, you know, Kike is locked in the postseason. He's talked yeah. about it. He's talked about the moments, the focus. And, you know, during the course of a regular season, it's, you know, it's long and it's a grind. And, you know, Kike is not playing every day during the regular season, but right. The postseason, you know, he gets the call and, you know, everything is heightened. And so, you know, maybe that's it, but his numbers, I mean, he's been unbelievable in the postseason. Andy Páez has, you have to credit Andy just for continuing to grind, because postseason has not been his friend. Yes, he made a great catch last year. look at, he had the big hit last night. You have to credit his perseverance. And this guy, you know, he was an all-star this year. The guy is an excellent player. And so when we're looking at the Dodgers, we like to, you know, it's Shohei and Freddie and Mookie and Muntz and Will Smith, all these, you know, the superstars, Teo. And sometimes we forget, just because we're running out of room to talk about certain guys, right? But these guys are also excellent ball players. Like I said, Pontes was an all-star. You know, Tommy Edman, you know, has been a postseason MVP. Kike, you know, I saw something the other day. Kike, when you put his postseason numbers up against Reggie Jackson, Mr. October, there, I mean, you could interchange them. It's crazy. It's crazy.
3: You know, we were talking about the Yankees. There's almost an apathy, maybe is the wrong word, but they become a very good regular season team. But if you take out wins over the American League Central in the playoffs, they don't beat elite teams. I saw them meltdown against Tampa defensively. I saw them in a game five against the Dodgers in the World Series, meltdown. Whereas the Dodgers have a great farm system. They're good defensively. The only thing the Dodgers don't do is run. They don't steal bases, which they shouldn't, because when you have that much power, don't run out of innings.
4: Right.
3: So other than that, you know, the Dodgers do everything well. The Yankees are good at the top, but it feels like when you put pressure on them, they get exposed. They're not very analytically driven. When you watch the Yankees, they don't have, to me, the Páez, or they don't have, it feels like it's Judge, it's Cam, Schlittler. I don't know. I just don't feel like it's for all the money, I don't feel like I have depth of athleticism. Or what do you see?
4: Well, I think you hit it right on the head. You don't have the depth. I mean, you've got athleticism, right? Jazz Chisholm is very athletic.
3: Yeah.
4: You know, Lombard is super athletic. So maybe it's, you know, you just have to garner the experience. There's a lot of swing and miss there. The Yankees for me are offensively, I don't want to say you take Judge out of that lineup and it's a completely different animal. You look at the Dodgers and the reality is Shohei is still in the lineup, but Shohei is not his 50-50 guy right now.
3: Right.
4: Yet the Dodgers just won a series without a lot of production from Shohei. And I don't know that the Yankees can withstand that, right? They just don't have the depth. And, you know, again, you can get into some of the miscues defensively. You know, the pitching staff for me is elite, the starting staff. I'm not sure that they're suited. They're suited to play a certain type of baseball.
3: Right.
4: I don't know that they match up, and we just saw they certainly don't match up well against the Rays. The Dodgers, on the other hand, it doesn't matter what type of team you put in front of them, they're going to be able to compete, and for the most part, they're going to come out ahead. I'm not sure that you can say the Yankees are that type of ball club. They're not as multidimensional, certainly as what we just saw as the Rays.
3: Yeah. As always, Eric Karros, it's great seeing you. Thanks for getting up. Or I don't know what time you get up. You have kids.
4: Not early. It's 10 o'clock out here. Come on, Colin. Hey, thanks a lot. Be well, my friend.
3: All right. Eric Karros. Yeah, I mean, talking about that Brewers-Padres series, the Padres had $110 million more on payroll, and they have stars. But their 4-9 guys, compared to the Brewers' 4-9 guys, the Brewers' 4-9 guys had 10 more hits, and that was the difference in the series, is that this will be the third time that the Brewers are in the NLCS, and they've been beaten twice by the Dodgers. Take the Dodgers out, the Brewers be in the World Series. So they have really been... I mean, they have really been a gold standard of how to do it. It's probably better for baseball that the Brewers beat the Dodgers. I don't know if they will. This Dodger team's different, though. This Dodger team's a pitching-rich Dodger team. Last year's Dodger team was better at the plate. You know, they had a better slugging percentage, more extra base hits. But the Brewers are, you know, the Padres stars, the Braves stars and the Dodgers stars didn't hit. The Padres stars did. Their 1, 2, and 3 hitters all had hits last night. The Brewers' top 8 guys all had hits. The difference is the Padres don't have the depth of starting pitching that the Dodgers do. So here's Pat Murphy on moving again to the NLCS.
1: It's always talking about team, talking about trust, talking about belief. They're not the best guys in the world individually, but and not to take anything away. There's some great players, but they've committed to play as a team, and that sounds old-fashioned, and I'm old, so hell, it works. But it's really what it is, you know, and They trust each other. It's beautiful. It's beautiful to see.
3: Yeah. A lot of low payroll teams still alive. There was a book written years ago. It's called The Millionaire Next Door. And it was about, you know, school teachers that buy only used cars, pay off their mortgage, max their, you know, retirement accounts. And you look up and they're like millionaires in this small paid off, beautiful little house. Very intentional. That's a little bit like Milwaukee. They have a ton of depth. They have really, really good players. They don't have an Ohtani or a Freddie Freeman maybe, but they have really good players. And again, they lose their GM. They lose their manager to rich, rich teams, and it doesn't matter. 103 wins. So Tampa and the Brewers are Yankees and the Dodgers, right? Let's say you have these matchups. I think I like Los Angeles only due to the depth of starting pitching. Edwin Diaz now for the Dodgers out of the bullpen has his velocity back. It's probably better for baseball if the Brewers win, though. Here's the reality. Everybody has access to information now. 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

0: Week 5 of the NFL kicks off tonight as the Cowboys host the Buccaneers. Dallas 2-2, Tampa Bay one of five remaining winless teams. A trade yesterday, the Ravens acquired two-time Pro Bowl center Cam Jurgens in a deal with the Eagles. Philly will get future second and fifth round draft picks. Meanwhile, Ravens quarterback Lamar Jackson missed practice yesterday with his ankle sprain. He remains doubtful for Sunday's game with the Falcons. Three of baseball's four division series are over. The Dodgers and Brewers will meet in the NLCS. LA eliminated the Braves while the Brewers knocked out the Padres. In the American League, the Rays completed a three-game sweep by edging the Yankees, sending the Yanks and manager Aaron Boone home for the winter.
1: It's a broken clubhouse. What you go through as a team, as a family, over the last 8-9 months getting ready for this, and, you know, there's just, it's the worst.
0: The only series still going, the Guardians White Sox. The Guards smacked the Sox to stay alive. Chicago still leads 2-1 with Game 4 tonight. I'm Matt McCoy.
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4: 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They commit very few errors. That they have a lot of guys like Kike Hernandez on a one-year contract that deliver in crucial moments.
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4: All right, you want to talk sports?
2: The Herd with Colin Cowherd starts now.
4: Okay, here we go. Here we go. Hour two, Greg Cosell in 3 minutes. We're live in Chicago. It's The Herd. Great night of baseball. At least for the Dodgers and the Brewers, the Rays. It felt like last night, every time the Dodgers got into one of these crisis moments and absolutely needed an out, they got it. And you kind of had a vibe early when Tyler Glasnow, who hadn't pitched much, right? He didn't have control, couldn't spot his pitches. He had five walks. And when the Braves kept failing to take advantage of that, I mean, walks are killers. That's like rule number one in pitching. Don't give away free passes. When they could not take advantage of Tyler Glasnow's wildness, it felt like that was just a complete blown opportunity. Then they take him out, almost apologize to him, and boom, bullpen comes in, ball sharply hit, boom, out of the inning. And it was like, man, this is, cause it's not like the Braves didn't hit the ball sharply, but generally speaking, if you give up five walks on the road early in a baseball game with a team with a bunch of guys that can rake, you're going to lose the game. And, you know, Edwin Diaz now in the back end has his velocity back. I think the difference with the Dodgers, it's not in their bats. This team doesn't hit as well as last year, but this is the best pitching staff. Tarik Skubal, acquiring him, obviously huge with two legit aces. Blake Snell, great arm. But I think Yoshi's obviously great, but Glasnow did not have his stuff last night. And the Braves did not take advantage. Freddie Freeman talked about this team being led by pitching.
8: You see the smile go on my face when you say those names. We got a great pitching staff. Our starting staff is amazing. We've got Tanner and Edwin throwing the ball like they are, best coming in. Enriquez is healthy and throwing like he is. We got a really good pitching staff, so I'm very confident. So we just need to score enough runs for them, and we were able to do it this series.
4: And the last 2 years, you have questions. Tanner Scott, regular season, hot and cold. You question the bullpen. They have solved it the last 2 years later in the season or in the postseason. So this is just a different Dodger team. It's very much about pitching. Last year, much more about hitting. And with that, Greg Cosell, 47 years, NFL Films, is now joining us live. Cowboys tonight play against Tampa, the wobbly Bucks. You know, I was saying earlier is that if the Cowboys are the world's biggest rock band, Dak's the manager that makes sure they don't trash too many hotel rooms and they get to the stage on time. Maturity and attitude and commitment don't always show up in highlights. But, you know, there's the vain owner, there's Dez Bryant, Zeke early in his career. It took me a long time to appreciate Dak because a lot of it's not traits. It's just commitment, maturity. When you go back to his early years, to his mid years, to now, has he always been the same quarterback to you consistently?
3: Well, I guess I'm wondering who's Robert Plant if they're a rock band, Colin. Who's Robert Plant on the Cowboys? You know, it's funny you mention that, and this is a conversation that I've had in my own mind and with other people as well over the last month or so, because in some ways Dak, and the conversation's about quarterback play, in some ways Dak is, he's a ball distributor and an executor, and he plays the position with refinement, with subtlety, with nuance, and those kinds of quarterbacks never look spectacular. They basically sit in the pocket and they make throws. They throw it to the right receiver at the right time, you know, with the right kind of throw. And those quarterbacks tend to make it look like you and I could do that. Whereas the quarterbacks that do Josh Allen stuff or Patrick Mahomes stuff, we tend to look at those guys and think, wow, that is absolutely special. But the quarterbacks like Dak, like Brock Purdy, those guys are special because they're so refined. I mean, you think about what happened last week, Colin, okay? Last week, in the second half against a Houston defense that prior to the season, people were certainly talking about being the best defense in the league. In the second half of that game, Dak was 20 for 25 for 248 yards. He was not sacked. And sacks very often, more often than not, are a function of the quarterback. If you're an on-time quarterback, you get sacked less. Yeah. And that's the way Dak plays the position.
4: Yeah, yeah. It took me a while to figure Dak out, but he's a joy to watch. Okay, Bills-Rams is a fascinating matchup. So we said this. I like my young quarterback, like a Penix, to have an offensive coach. I think it's different. I think that offensive coaches are better at solving offensive line issues. There's a language they connect with young quarterbacks. So Joe Brady now is the lead guy. But I said it earlier this week, maybe they miss Sean McDermott's conservative guardrails he put up. Because the last couple of weeks, Josh is making more mistakes. What's the film say on Josh last couple of games?
3: Yeah, you know, I don't think their offense is a big problem. I mean, we always focus on Josh Allen and the offense. Their defense has still not played well this year. And, of course, that had been a problem in recent years at times. You know, when I watch their tape, I always think to myself, and I think back to coaches I've known over the years and the way they talk about their really good players. And one thing coaches always say, offensive coaches, is I'm never going to let the defense take away my good players. I mean, could you imagine, you know, Bill Walsh saying, well, gee, I think they're going to try to take away Jerry Rice, so we're not going to throw him the ball. You know, and I think one thing that's happened the last 2 weeks is Dalton Kincaid, after the first two games, in the last two games, he's really not been a part of the passing game. And this is not a knock because I'm not there every day, you know, as they game plan. But I think that it's really important that your good players each and every week are factors in your game plan. They need to be part of it regardless of what the defense does, because there are always ways through schematics to make sure that your good players are involved. You know, I watch tape of every team, as you know, Colin, and you don't think teams try to take away Justin Jefferson and Ja'Marr Chase, and they still get the ball to those guys. So now you have to be able to do that, and I think the last 2 weeks the Bills have not really done that as much as I'm sure Joe Brady would tell you that they want to.
4: So maybe people didn't have this on their interesting game menu before the season, but Raiders at the Patriots, you get, you know, Vrabel sort of toughness, young quarterback.
3: Yeah.
4: Raiders, you get the old quarterback, the offensive coach. I think the Raiders have that loss to Kansas City was about as good a loss as you can have for a first year coach and a roster that has had its holes. When you look at what the Raiders are doing and what the Patriots present, what jumps out to you?
3: Well, let me tell you something about the Raiders, which is truly fascinating. I think this will blow you away. Bowers has played two games. In those two games, because of Bowers, they've only played with three wide receivers on the field on seven snaps. They play with tight ends. They play with a fullback. They do not play with three wide receivers because of Bowers. And it's a really interesting dynamic because now, you, as a defense, you have to decide how you want to play from a personnel standpoint. So do you want to play your base defense? And this way, Bowers gets opportunities perhaps against linebackers and safeties. Do you want to play your nickel defense? I mean, the Saints 2 weeks ago played their nickel defense, and Jonas Sanker, who's their nickel slot corner, was on him, and Bowers beat him a number of times. So you just have to decide from a personnel standpoint. But I want to make one other point about this game that I think is really worth making. Will Campbell is really struggling at left tackle. And you know how we know that? Because the Patriots are helping him. And the Patriots are even playing six offensive linemen and putting the six linemen right next to Will Campbell. And keep in mind that Max Crosby, while he normally lines up on the other side, he's lined up on the right side of the offense over 40 times this year. And I think that's something to look for in this matchup.
4: All right, listen, two things can be true. I think Jalen Hurts is mature. He reminds me of Dak. Smart, mature, high EQ, committed, tough, plays hurt. There's a lot I like about Jalen Hurts.
3: Yeah.
4: I prefer my quarterbacks be a little larger. I do think seeing over the middle is very difficult with towering offensive lines. I wish Jalen would run more. I think he's kind of like, hey, I can do it from the pocket. I like my quarterbacks to move if they can. It's just an advantage innately that makes defensive coordinators lose sleep at night. We can point a lot of fingers at Philadelphia, but this three and out avalanche the last 2 years, it's incredible.
3: Yeah.
4: I mean, they're up there with the Titans.
3: Yeah.
4: Where do I point fingers with this offense?
3: Well, they're in a bit of a, I don't want to say trouble because you never know how games in a season play out. But right now they have a totally revamped offensive line. And that's a big issue, particularly this week. They play the London game and they're playing against the Jaguars defense with one of the best young defensive coordinators in the league in Anthony Campanelli. And he is really, really good with his pressure schemes. And when you're playing with a revamped O-line that has not worked together, that is not going to have cohesion, that's going to be a problem. And the question is, because Jalen has at times throughout his career shown a tendency to drop his eyes and look at the rush and then run. And hey, he can make plays doing that, but that's obviously not the way you want to play. Yeah. And right now there just does not seem to be a comfort level in the passing game. There's very little rhythm to their offense and they are being blitzed a lot and they're not handling it well at all, which is not just Jalen Hurts, by the way. I want to make that clear. It's not all Jalen Hurts by any means, but they are really struggling with blitz. We saw the Rams go at them hard last week, and you can bet that the Jaguars will as well.
4: So I watched Michael Penix live in college with Kalen DeBoer, an offensive coach, and he was terrific.
3: Yep.
4: And then I watched him the last two games with Kevin Stefanski, and he has been terrific. And I've been on this preaching to the audience for years is young quarterbacks, I think, absolutely benefit with offensive coaches. It's a different language. So the 12 games in the NFL without an offensive head coach, he just struggled. Now, some of it's injuries. But how much of what I've seen in the last 2 weeks, it looks real to me. Like, I watch it and I'm like, well,
3: yeah.
4: I like their O-line. I like Bijan. I like Drake London. I loved Penix out of college. Is it the element of surprise because there's not a lot of tape on Penix? How much of this stuff is real in Atlanta?
3: Well, I think your point about the offensive coach is a good one because we know Kevin Stefanski at his core wants to have a quarterback under center, and he's not always under center, obviously, but he wants a play action pass game. And by the way, the last 2 weeks, the two games he started, Colin, he's 12 for 16 for 236 yards in the play action pass game. And we know about Bijan Robinson. He's the best back in the league. Everything starts with outside zone. And you know the thing about outside zone in the play action pass game? Everybody thinks about second level defenders and their reaction to run fakes. But if you run outside zone, it's also the defensive line because the defensive line's first step becomes lateral, not vertical. And in a league of milliseconds, that is a big deal. So the outside zone play action pass game is really, really effective. And Penix has always been a really good thrower of the football.
4: Oh, God, beautiful.
3: So with London, you know, being a factor now, I mean, this is an interesting offense to watch because the run game is really good.
4: Yeah, Penix throws it is a beautiful ball to watch. It's just perfect spiral. It's beautiful. So, I saw a stat last week on Joe Burrow. I could not believe it. My friend Ryan here, our producer on the staff, loves the Bengals. It's a sad life, but he loves the Bengals. Joe Burrow is 1-35 when he trails with 8 minutes left. Now, it's hard to play from behind. He's had very bad defenses. Some of this is just like, you can't win track meets consistently in this league.
3: Yeah.
4: I love watching Burrow. But the stat jumped out to me. Now, again, his offensive lines haven't been good. His defenses have been subpar. Is there anything with Burrow that, you know, I didn't like that fumble? I mean, he threw in front of the sticks. What's the film say?
3: I don't know what to make of that stat. I really don't. I'm being honest. But I know this year they're out of whack offensively. I mean, they have the second fewest rushes in the league, the second fewest rushing yards in the league, and you can't play like that. I mean, I think if you spoke to any offensive coach in the league, they will tell you that they really like Joe Burrow. I don't think there's a problem with Joe Burrow as a quarterback, but you just can't play like that. You know, and it's not just the quarterback, Colin. It's the offensive line. You know, pass blocking is a reactive kind of thing. You're going up against better athletes and you're reacting to them. Yeah. Whereas run blocking is proactive. You're attacking them. So it's just hard to play when you don't run the ball with any kind of real volume. And I think they're just so out of whack with their run pass ratio. It's just too hard to play that way. And I think their offensive line is better. I think the right tackle Mims, the Georgia kid who was very young when he came in the league, is going to be a really, really good player. But it's just too hard. You know, you can't ask your quarterback. Let's put it this way. You can't say that our quarterback has to be great every week or we can't win. You can't play like that on a weekly basis.
4: So, Brock Purdy, now again, the competition hasn't been great. And I've said this, I think sometimes because they get banged up, we forget how good San Francisco's talent is. I mean, Mike Evans will get Hall of Fame vote. So will Fred Warner. Trent's going to get in. So is Kittle. McCaffrey will. Shanahan's great. There's a lot of talent here. Debo now is a different kind of chess piece, but he's exceptional at what he does. I mean, even Kyle Juszczyk. Yep. I mean, they've got Pro Bowlers everywhere and Hall of Fame guys. And now it's Seattle. So the schedule's tougher. It's on the road, but the Seahawks defense doesn't quite feel as good. Is there something with Brock when you put the film in? And if it was just a silhouette, you didn't know who it was. It was just a silhouette. Is there something Brock does that you, Greg Cosell, look at and go, man, he may be a seventh round pick, but that is top of class.
3: Oh, without question. And it almost refers back to what we talked about with Dak Prescott. It's just the refinement with which he plays. I mean, he does. You know, ultimately quarterback is a position of nuance and detail. It's not a position of, hey, let's roll the ball out and let's run around today and see if we can make a play in the fourth quarter. It's nuance and detail. And the guys who play it that way, Colin, it makes it seem like it's easy to do what they do. And we never look at that and think, wow, that's special. But you know how hard it is? I mean, I'm not making comparison here. Okay. I don't want people to think I am, but when you watch Tom Brady all those years, you know, it looked like, gee, he was just dropping back and he was throwing it to the right receiver. And you know, like a lot of people could do that, but it's so much more than that about understanding everything. I mean, two things Purdy does that you don't see on college tape because the college game doesn't demand that is his sense of timing and anticipation is phenomenal. Anticipation in the NFL is the receiver going to be open? That's what anticipation is in the NFL. And that's not, you don't see that in college. And the other thing you don't see in college is defense is changing the picture much from pre-snap to post-snap. And he just has such an innate feel for seeing that and recognizing that in a game of milliseconds. You know, you're not thinking that through, you're just seeing it. And he sees it so exceptionally well and so quickly, you can't even calibrate it. And those are things that when they don't show up as spectacular plays. He makes the little plays that seem little and they're big look so easy.
4: So the game of the week, happens to be on Fox is, Niners going up to Seattle. And that's just a classic, great coaches, great everything. Let's talk about Sam Darnold's performance. What are you seeing?
3: Yeah, I like Sam Darnold a lot. I know you do as well. You know, people, because of this year, I love when I hear people say, is someone regressed? I mean, Sam Darnold's not any different today than he was 2 weeks ago. He's the same quarterback. You know, it's just games play out differently, and each week is a different game in the NFL. Players at this point in their careers don't change. They are what they are, but the games change, and that dictates certain changes in the way people perform in a given game. But I really like Sam Darnold. And I want to show this play because, again, this is a play that is very reflective of how to play the quarterback position. So we're going to show this play. It was from last week. And you can see it now. It's a 28-yard pass to Smith and Jigba. Yeah. And obviously Smith and Jigba is great. We know that. But there's so many elements to this play. And you can see Darnold's going to be in the shotgun. And it's going to be what we call a 3-by-1 set, three receivers to one side, and Smith and Jigba, the single receiver, what we call the boundary X. And look what he's seeing right now, Darnold. It's kind of a muddied 4-across look. You don't know what the coverage is going to be right now. So let's just talk about the route concept and just focus on two guys. We're going to focus on JSN, who's going to run kind of a bender, and Kupp, who's going to run kind of a sit route at a more shallow level, because essentially they're doing a high-low here. Now, what this is going to become is cover two. The safety's going to retreat, and the corner's going to stay low, and there's a hook defender here in cover two. So you see as this develops now what's going to happen here is Darnold really is going to throw this ball off the hook defender into a void. But if you look at Darnold, look when he separates his hands. Look at the anticipation. You can't be late with this throw. And these are the kinds of things. This is the nuance of playing the position, Colin, that I talk about so much. You asked me about Purdy. We spoke about Prescott. This is what anticipation is at the NFL level. You have to throw the ball well before, against zone I'm talking about, well before receivers get into that void area. Otherwise, you're far too late. So those are the kind of throws. You ask me what gets me excited when you ask me about Purdy. Those are the kinds of plays that where I say, you know what? That's high-level quarterbacking. But it looks like to a fan, I'm sure, he threw it to the open guy. But it's really high-level. And not everybody can do that. Take my word for it.
4: I get excited anytime we just talk Sam Darnold. It doesn't matter what you show. We could show.
3: I know you do. Well, why do you think we wanted to do it this week? I wanted to get you fired up.
4: Good seeing you as always, Greg.
3: Thanks, Colin.
4: You bet. You know how gratifying it is? All the crap I took for years on Darnold, and I'm like, no, he can play. He can play. Coachable, athlete, big, deep ball, mobile, he can play. It's like Justin Herbert. I'm getting all the traits. I know he can play. And then he hoists a trophy. I'll be honest, I did not see hoisting a trophy for Darnold just because it was like, you know, you need breaks. You got to get a great head coach. Well, then he gets Kevin O'Connell. I mean, think of the last three coaches he's had. Shanahan, Kevin O'Connell, and then Mike McDonald. So some of it is he's had three great coaches in a row. And just like anything, when you're young, the quality of mentorship and guidance, it doesn't matter if you're 8, 18, or 28 or playing quarterback or whatever you're doing, it matters a lot. Everyone has a zone they're trying to get to. You need that focus, that clarity, that moment. And you need the tech that can get you there. That's JLab. 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
4: I'm telling you. I was amazed. Not amazed, it's the wrong word. But, the Padres can't get a ticket. Brewers can't get a ticket. Yankees sold out. Rays sold out. Astros didn't really show up, but it is these baseball tickets. I was looking at the prices last night as I sat down and watched 4.5-5 hours of baseball. I was looking at these tickets. Man, they're expensive. They are expensive. And it really is in these polarizing, turbulent times where everybody's tearing at each other. Here come the midterms in November. Man, the unifier in all this is sports. I mean, nobody cares what you are if you're in San Diego or Milwaukee and sitting down watching a baseball game, but just the quality of the commitment, not just by the players, but of the fans for these baseball teams is impressive. J-Mac with the news.
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29: It's not officially breaking news, but Jaden Daniels is a go at practice again today. He practiced yesterday as well. OC David Blau is calling him a full go. Daniels will be wearing a protective brace. Now, it looks clunky, and he tried this last year, and it did not end well. But here's Daniels on the elbow brace.
30: I'm just going to go out there. I'm going to brace it. I'm going to brace the brace. Not really worry too much about it and go out there and just be the best version of myself. Just trying to get used to it. Like I said, it's just kind of a part of me now. So, for the time being, as long as I'm on that field, so just getting used to it, trying to find the different ways where it's most comfortable. And I'm not really just thinking about it. I'm just out there playing.
29: So I think it's safe to assume Daniels is not going to be running around like normal, right? So this is weird because the line, the point total is like 42.5. This to me screams under. By the way, weather, keep an eye on weather this weekend. Yeah. First row weather weekend in the NFL. We know for college football, it's going to be big, but they're calling for wind and rain in the DC area. I'd see this as a low scoring slobber knocker.
4: Same.
29: I know Washington fans are excited, but Colin, let me state for the record, I am not pro Daniels rushing back from that gruesome injury to play against the Giants in some bionic brace.
4: Well, I mean, this is not baseball where you have 162 game regular season and you don't risk playing hurt, right? Like in football, you're hurt and you got to wrap stuff up. I've seen guys with broken hands put a club on. Football's different. We ask, there's fewer games. The games matter more. You're the quarterback. It's a non-throwing elbow. That's the sport,
29: Yeah. Is it really for a guy who's in his third year and he's in line to get paid after the season? He had a season-ending injury last year.
4: Well, listen, if he can't stay healthy, then I'm not paying him. At some point, I have to put you in bubble wrap and you can only play when you're 100% healthy? Especially interior O and D linemen and the collisions, running backs, linebackers. Quarterbacks don't get hit at practice. Quarterbacks don't get hit much. Listen, you have to play with some level of discomfort as a quarterback because you're the one guy. A running back and a linebacker.

0: big time this season. You like how, see what I did there? Anyways, Kyle Shanahan talked to reporters about why Purdy is so good at decision making under pressure and why he's taken it to another level this season.
1: More instinct. I think Brock has a real, really good natural instinct on running and making plays. I mean, he did a lot in college, and I just think the goal for a quarterback is the balance of when to and when not to. I mean, it's hard to be a good quarterback if anytime something flashes, you just run. It can close up pretty quick. There's certain times you got to hang in there and really let something develop and take a hit as you throw. And there's times you got to give up on something and make the play. And there isn't really a consistent coaching answer to it. Guys just got to have a feel for it, and he's proven that he's have a real good feel for it.
2: I think that's very reasonable. I don't have any disagreement.
0: Reasonable.
2: With that.
0: Interesting.
2: Yeah. Very good instincts.
0: I saw a stat here because the staff knows that you and I have good Purdy back and forth. He's averaging 8.7 yards per attempt. Yeah. I think that might be the greatest since the NFL merger.
2: I mean, he's the anti-Bo
0: Nix. Yeah, oh, look at that. Interesting. Yeah. He's the what?
2: He's the anti. It is funny, though. The highest yards per attempt since the merger. And let's see. Nick Mullins, Jimmy Garoppolo, Brock Purdy.
0: What
2: are those all
0: common?
2: Niners? It's all.
0: Those are all three Shanahan guys. Steve Young obviously played way back in the day. But there's something about the Shanahan offense now. They got Seattle this week.
2: I see the small print says you have, these are all under Shanahan.
0: Yes.
2: Well, no, Steve Young wasn't.
0: Steve Young not, the other three, yes. But Colin, they got Seattle this week. And it's one thing to throw the ball over the yard against Denver and Miami and Arizona when you got no receivers. It's another thing against Seattle. So I'm just going to tell you, if Purdy struggles, the Niners lose 27-13. I don't want you coming on here. Oh, this is the real Brock. I don't want to hear that because he don't have any players. He's cooking with no players against bad teams and mediocre teams like Denver. Right. He can't do that in Seattle.
2: You know, it's right now in the NFL. I mean, it's we got a lot of guys. I mean, nobody thought Brock Purdy would be this good. Nobody thought Sam Darnold would bounce back. I mean, there's a lot of Kirk Cousins now is playing better. Penix, a lot of people had given up on. This has been a really good year for quarterbacks that people doubted or thought were washed. We don't even have Fernando Mendoza playing. I mean, it really has. I mean, Deshaun Watson, we thought was washed. It's like, oh no, he's not. Kirk Cousins, he's washed. Oh no, he's not. This has been a very good year for like all these offensive coaches taking quarterbacks who we didn't love having great years or we thought were done and have rebooted. I mean, it's a big deal. He's not my favorite guy, but Deshaun Watson is playing really good football the last 2 to 3 weeks. He's playing very, very good football. And I think he and Kirk Cousins are a testament to if you get the right coach, if you get the right environment, if you have people that, you know, trust you in the room, you can reinvent yourself a little in this league at that position.
0: Yeah, reclamation projects are popping. I will say it's a 4-game sample size. Let's
2: That's
0: not
2: true.
0: Go overboard.
2: Very
0: Kubiak
2: true.
0: Is with Cousins. Shanahan, who were the other guys you mentioned?
2: Well, there's a lot more offensive coaches than defensive coaches now in this league. I think everybody's finally figured it out.
0: Though the interesting one is Watson, who's been good in fourth quarter when it matters, but Todd Monken, I don't think many people thought highly of him as a coach. You know, oh, he won at Georgia with 5-star recruits. You know, he won with Lamar Jackson. Like, whoa, anybody who couldn't do that. But, Watson, you're right. That has been a pretty fascinating one. All right, Colin, let's wrap up with this. I love this. So Eli Manning went on a podcast this week and was asked about where his nephew Arch might end up if he enters the 2027 draft. Eli Manning said, quote, "For selfish reasons, I wouldn't mind if he went to the Jets because I live right there. I would be able to, you know, go," he would go on to say how he could have dinner with him, hang out with him, blah, blah, blah. They're related. Very interesting news for the New York Jets fans. I've been hearing for a couple of years a bunch
2: of
0: blabbermouths saying, oh, you don't want to play with the Jets. Eli says yes.
2: You know, they're related. Who is the offensive coach? Because I think the Jets will always have issues, but if they got an offensive coach, who is the hot offensive coach right now who's going to get a job? I haven't thought about this.
0: So it depends. If LaFleur gets fired, is he cold or is he?
2: No. I'm not bringing Matt LaFleur in. No, no.
0: They did have a LaFleur brother as the OC and that failed spectacularly.
2: Now, who is the next great OC?
0: You've probably got to look at someone from the Shanahan tree, someone from the McVay tree, someone from the Ben Johnson tree.
2: No.
0: The only problem is

0: they're not calling plays. Now Declan Doyle is a first time OC. Is there a world where the Jets find a defensive coach again and the best offensive mind? I don't know. They're going to have options.
1: Hire an offensive coach.
0: Okay. Well, who's the hot shot right
1: now? That's what I asked the guy. I don't know the answer.
0: It's not great because Kubiak, remember, had a brief run with the Saints and then won a Super Bowl. Okay. Are one of these young hot shots winning a Super Bowl?
1: There's always like
0: you got me nervous. Who's coaching Arts for the Jets next year? Who wants the job? Can we get Marcus Freeman? Not an offensive guy, but.
1: Yeah. J-Mac with the news.
2: Well, that's the news.
3: And thanks for stopping by.
2: The Herd Line News.
1: You know, it's people talk about this all the time. Oh, you want to be the first quarterback taken. It's like, no, the second and the third, fourth guys go to better teams. I mean, Michael Penix ends up eventually, you know, with Kevin Stefanski. That's pretty good. I mean, Bo Nix ends up with Sean Payton. You could do a lot worse. So, I mean, Caleb ends up with Ben Johnson, but it was a defensive coach when he got there. So, yeah, that's one of those things. I think everybody brags about being the first pick. You're going to go to the Jets or the Dolphins. Like, there's not a history in the last 20 years of doing anything right. So, I mean, to me, that second and third quarterback that drops, I mean, Minnesota is going to draft a quarterback. They may be drafting 17th. You make your money as a quarterback in your second, third, and fourth contract. That's when you knew J.J. McCarthy wasn't going to work. I mean, Kevin O'Connell's like, I give up. Same with Trey Lance. Kyle Shanahan's like, I give up. Well, if those guys can't make it work, it's not going to work. M Drives. Had it with my coffee this morning. 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
3: 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Then, at 4, in America's Game of the Week, we got McCaffrey and the Niners against JSN and the Seahawks or Lions-Cardinals. 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
2: You know, it's interesting. One of the criticisms of USC's Lincoln Riley is he still calls plays. He's staring at his play sheet. Well, so is Kyle Shanahan. And the bottom line is nobody on the staff is better at it. Sean Payton's like, I'm going to give up play calling. He just took it back. If you're really great at something, keep doing it, right? And so Sean Payton did a 4-week experiment with Davis Webb, and now it's done. But here's my take on Bo Nix, whether it works or not. Last year they were a bad first quarter team. This year they are. I think it's more Bo Nix than the coaches. But back when Sean Payton drafted him, one of the reasons he was so attracted to Bo Nix, because there weren't a lot of negative plays at Oregon, and he didn't throw picks, and there were no negative plays. He didn't take sacks. Well, the problem now with Bo Nix is he doesn't take sacks, and he lets go of the ball too quickly to avoid sacks. Like, he's doubled down on his strength, and now it's a liability. And I said it this week. I feel like when I watch him, he doesn't take that extra Joe Burrow beat or Matt Stafford beat or Sam Darnold beat. Like, take the extra beat. You may get hit, and occasionally you may get sacked, but you gotta let the play develop. He's getting rid of the ball too quickly because he was told for years, hey, you don't take sacks. That is, I can tell your dad was a coach. You are awesome at that. Occasionally, you can throw picks. I'd rather you throw the occasional pick. Defensive coaches don't believe in that, but that's why offensive coaches are taking over the league. They want you to throw the ball down the field. Playing in the NFL at quarterback is a little like a hedge fund manager. You can't put all your money in index funds. They should be a big part of your portfolio, but you got to take some swings. You got to take some swings for the bigger returns. You got to throw the ball down the field. That's why I don't crush quarterbacks who throw pick sixes and who throw interceptions. I loved Andrew Luck. Peyton Manning threw him. Elway threw him. Brady threw him. I've said for years, Aaron Rodgers to me is too safe. I wish he threw the ball downfield more. It's like he's protecting his passer rating or something. Throw the ball down the field. Defensive coaches, like, to them, just turnovers bad. But I mean, a lot of, I looked it up years ago with Andrew Luck in the first book I wrote. You heard me. I think it was that book. I looked it up and it was like half of Andrew Luck's interceptions were punts. You know, he'd throw the ball down. It's a punt. It's an exchange of possession. So when I look at Bo Nix, I think a lot of this is not about Sean Payton or Davis Webb. It is Bo Nix. You didn't get Jalen Waddle for 6 yards underneath routes. Last week, he got all sorts of separation. You're letting go of the ball too soon. You're not letting the play develop. So here's Sean Payton on fixing their offensive dilemma.
4: The most important job I have is really evaluating the whys. And I think they're looking, I think collectively we all, after a game and after a 4-game sample size, look at, all right, this isn't championship football or what we see. How quickly can we correct those things?
2: Yeah. Reckless quarterback Sam Darnold hoisted a trophy last year when Matt Stafford won the Super Bowl, led the NFL that year in picks. The one year that Jared Goff won 15 in Detroit, he had a dozen picks. Let it go. Let it rip. Let it go. So the Broncos offense averages 1.1 points per drive in the first three quarters. You just can't, you know, now they get to 3.2 points per drive later. I think some of that is defenses with a lead. I mean, I think this is pretty obvious. If you have a lead in the football game, it's the Tim Tebow factor. Tebow could be great in the last two drives. Well, if you trail by 10 points or you lead by 10 points and I'm a head coach and we lead by 10 points, I'm telling my defensive coordinator, don't take big risks here. Don't get burned. Like, let's just make them go 12 plays down the field. Well, that suddenly, that's where Tebow and Bo Nix have their success when the defense is different. But against, like, fire-breathing pass rushes and your first half defense, you can't move the ball. So, you know, and also I think later in games, when you trail and have no choice but to let it rip, you know, you're late in the game, you're like, go. Bo Nix is forced to wait the extra beat and throw downfield. So, you know, it looks pretty obvious. There are certain things though, and I've argued for years on this. There are certain things that defensive coaches, and there are things in life like this that are just viewed as always bad, like drinking. Everybody's like, drinking is bad. They've gone to these blue zones all over America where people live like octogenarians and they all drink because drinking equals maybe social lubrication. Maybe the intimacy's better and more often. Maybe the dancing happens. Everybody lightens up. A lot of people have social anxiety. The biggest fear in America is speaking publicly. It's not flying. It's speaking publicly. I was just at a wedding where a dozen people I know had to speak. They were terrified. They were all freaking out. These are like older, very articulate people. Like they were all terrified. Like, oh, drinking's bad. You want to be one of these incels that literally is online all day? Like, go have a cocktail. Go hang out. Go flirt. Go socialize. Like, it's healthy. So I think interceptions feel like that for me. It's like, I don't want you to have 30. I don't want you to be Jameis Winston, you know, with the Bucks. But if you have 10 a year because you're throwing the ball down the field, I'll take that over what Bo Nix is right now. You know, prepare like hell and let it rip. You know what I mean? Like Steph Curry shoots air balls. Don't worry about the trolls and just prepare and let it rip in life. You're going to make mistakes. Don't listen to the noise. All right. Final hour is coming up. 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That hard scrabble team fighting uphill both ways to school. 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
26: 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Now with Chris Stevenson, here's Steve Lloyd.
2: Welcome to it. It is 2 o'clock on the note. We are starting on time. Short show today. We got a lot to get to. We got three guests lined up for you in the next 3 hours, and we are inside Canadian Tire Center, just beside in our Club Bell, adjacent to Club Bell location, our TSN studio. It's yours truly, Steve Lloyd. It's Chris Stevenson. It's Carter Hamer, producing back at 87 George Street. We'll be the first hour here, and then we're going to go out, and we're going to join the fray out of the plaza out front for all the festivity for the final 2 hours of the show, and that's where the pregame show will emanate from at 5 as well. Sens and Flyers, Sens home opener here on TSN 1200 tonight. We got a busy guest list, which I'll get to in just a moment here, but what is going on? Chris Stevenson, this is old hat for you. You've covered them all. Another season is underway, covering Ottawa Senators hockey, another home opener. How are you?
4: Hello. Never gets tired.
0: It's always an exciting day, and it goes back to even, you know, high expectations for the team, low expectations for the team. It's the beginning of a new season when everything is possible. Promising start for them on the road, I thought, and looking forward to it. And, you know, it's just all the better for having the chance to work with you.
1: Oh,
0: it's been a little while.
1: It's been a while. Okay, it's good. You know, we didn't get out golfing recently. We could still do it. There's still a little bit of time in the season, maybe.
0: Yes.
1: Okay.
0: I mean, who knows what the forecast is going to hold for us. The season ended a little bit early last year. I think we had snow on the ground the first week of November shortly after, and it never left.
1: It never left. That was a haul that winter. Yeah.
0: Now, looking at all the longer-term forecasts with El Nino and everything else, they're predicting a milder winter this year. So I'm crossing my fingers.
1: Uh-huh.
0: That there might still be a few of those games out there in the month of November. So maybe we'll find a way to work it out that we can get out together at some point.
1: It could be a great time of year. Golf in the day, hockey at night. Perfect.
0: Isn't it?
1: Isn't that beautiful? Isn't that the best?
0: Fall and spring, when you can go and have a round of golf and especially in the spring. You get those first few rounds of golf in, you're excited, and the playoffs have started?
1: Yeah.
0: That's pretty tough to beat.
1: Beautiful. Carter Hamer, producing back at 87 George Street. I know he's excited for the season getting underway in the home opener. Carter, how are you? What's going on?
3: I'm doing great, and just as you said, I'm very excited for this home opener today. Excited to be in the building, watch the game, see the crowd. It's going to be a great day today.
1: All right, yeah, so you're with us producing for most of the show, but then you're going to be making your way down here.
3: Yep, that's going to be, you know, the drive there might be a hassle, but once we're there, it's going to be a good time.
1: Okay, well, we'll keep you up to speed on the traffic situation throughout the afternoon as well. But just got a note in the last little while. There are a few tickets available, very few.
0: Yeah.
1: But this is going to be a sellout tonight. But if you're looking to still come and be here for the home opener, there's a small number of tickets left, like maybe 100, maybe. And dwindling, even since when I last got this note. And just if you're coming, you want to come early and be a part of all the festivities, the players are going to walk the red carpet just out front here as well, starting at around 3:30 this afternoon. So we'll be out front for that.
0: Yep.
1: We're going to start doing the show at 3, at the top hour break. We're going to slip outside for the rest of the show. And the players will walk the red carpet at around 3:30. And the Sens are encouraging fans to be in their seats by 6:45. That's when all the home opener festivities, the show, will begin. So be in your seats by 6:45 for all of the pregame ceremonies, including honoring Ray Emery, and his family's going to be here. If you haven't read the piece that Ian Mendez has up on the Senators website, I had no idea that Ray's family had moved to Ottawa. They live in the Ashton area.
0: Yeah.
1: And they're going to be here ringing the bell, and they're going to be honored before the game tonight. So that's really cool.
0: Yeah,
1: so.
0: Wonderful. Nor did I. I did not know that they had moved back. It was a very interesting and touching piece, you know, that they actually moved back here as part of the healing process after Ray's, you know, untimely and very unfortunate death a few years ago. At what, 35? Just awful. It should be a very emotional beginning to the season, marking 20 years since the trip to the Stanley Cup final. And, it's might sound a little bit strange to say I'm looking forward to it because there is a sadness attached to it. But I'm looking forward to it because it is going to be a moment for the family and I think everybody here to appreciate Ray's career and his time here in Ottawa.
1: I think maybe the way to put it, I think we're looking forward to observing it. And seeing Ray Emery be honored with his family in attendance here just before the game. So be in your seats by 6:45. That'll be a part of the pregame ceremonies, introducing all the players and all of that. So this is what we know. Linus Allmark is fine. When Travis Green was asked about it the other day, when Johansson was called up, he backed up Harrison. Travis Green said he's not going to back up tonight in Detroit, but he's fine. And there was no skate yesterday, so we didn't know. He took the morning skate, and not only is he fine, he will start in goal tonight, which is awesome news for Sens fans. Allmark has looked very good to start this season, and he's going to be starting in the home opener tonight.
0: And until things change, let me know if you're with me on this, but it does feel like there's always going to be that slightly cringy feeling about Ullmark and his availability for the rest of the season after what the club experienced last year.
1: And the year before.
0: And the year before.
1: Went bare line and saved the
0: with
1: season.
0: With the back. Yep. So, yes, very, very good sign that he is going to be available to play. Listening to the guys this morning, and to me, I think it was yesterday's poll question, to me, Airson is the most concerning thing, if there is such a thing, three games into the regular season. But, let's say an uneven beginning to the season for the guy who's going to be tapped on the shoulder. You have to think probably in the area of, 35 times this season or so?
1: It's an 84-game regular season. So I would be, minimum, you would think, 30 starts that you want from your backup this season, and maybe more.
0: Yeah, that was one of the most, for me, Lloydy, that was one. I know we haven't had much of a chance to speak over the course of the summer in the early fall. To me, that was one of the most intriguing, I guess, to be polite, roster additions that they made in the off season. Just given where, Airson was coming from, the declining numbers, his save percentage went down every year that he has been in the league. And I know that Steos embraces this philosophy at, buying low.
1: Yep.
0: Polishing up and, maybe getting more mileage out of a player that maybe some people had given up on or who valued more lowly than what the Senators see. So I'm intrigued to see if they can find a way to coach him up. Our buddy Sylvain stopping by to see us. Everybody's getting one of these tonight when they arrive. Sylvain's just arrived and delivered the fridge magnets for us with the schedule on it.
1: You know what? I'm old like Sly. Fridge magnets calendars still do it for me. Yeah, who needs the phone? Oh, look at this in a real book, an official rule book. Oh, look at this. Wow.
0: We should mention Aaron is here, too.
1: Aaron's here as well. Thank you, Aaron.
0: Thank you, Aaron.
1: Like, everything's in PDF form these days. Oh, look at this. You're old school. Oh, good stuff. Yes, thank you.
0: Thank you, sir.
1: Thank you. All right.
0: I was talking to Kathy at the front gate, who always greets us when we come in. And we were talking about the magnet schedules and how it does become a part of your life. You stick it on the fridge or your filing cabinet or somewhere near your work spot. And you're always checking to see what games are coming up, particularly for us, because there's a good chance that we might actually be working and have to show up. And I said to her, one of the things that I miss are the pocket schedules. Remember? And used to collect them as a kid that would come out. I'd be growing up in Montreal. The Montreal Canadiens pocket schedule would come out. Expos pocket schedule. Yep. I still have shoe boxes full of Expos pocket schedules, Montreal Canadiens, Montreal Alouettes. And that was another one of those things. And I remember a great piece that Ted Blackman wrote. He was a really good columnist in Montreal. He wrote for the Gazette. And he was a sports guy, but he wrote just kind of general observations about being in Montreal. And he wrote this piece about real Montrealers one time. And it was started off, you're a real Montrealer if. And one of them was, you're a real Montrealer if somebody says, would you like two tickets for Saturday night? And they go in their wallet and pull out the pocket schedule and say, it depends. So, yeah, the pocket schedules used to be a big thing for sports fans. And, of course, now you can just look it up on your phone. Here's the second best thing. And I am holding up the fridge magnet. Yep. Magnet schedule, which they will be handing out for folks arriving for the game tonight.
1: I've got fridge magnet calendars for the Senators and other things on my fridge right now.
0: Yes.
1: From just to hold up other stuff.
0: Yeah.
1: On the fridge.
0: Yes.
1: So this is nice to get something that's actually relevant.
0: Yeah.
1: That I can use.
0: Yeah.
1: All right. Good stuff.
0: Yeah. Another good sign that it's here, and let's go.
1: All right. On the show, coming up in our next segment, we're going to talk a little football each and every Thursday. Luke Wilson joins the drive, and we'll talk to Luke a little NFL, a little CFL. He's done a lot of Red Blacks games on TSN as well this season. Did the drive show with AJ the last couple of days, and yesterday we were at Lansdowne, and he was left at 5 and with the team and heading out to BC and getting set to take on the Lions, and it'll be a tough one, but could this be the week? Could they possibly pull off the upset? We'll talk to Luke about that.
0: Yep.
1: And we'll talk about Thursday night football in the NFL, the Bucs and Cowboys tonight, and, of course, a look ahead to the weekend schedule in the National Football League. So we'll do that in our next segment. We're also going to be joined by brand-new TSN 5 hire, our old friend Sean Donovan, who's going to be on the desk with Cheryl Pounder and Claire Hanna tonight on TSN 5, part of the broadcast. Donald's going to join us.
0: Chummy.
1: Tell us if the suit fits.
0: Yep.
1: That'll be at around 3:25 this afternoon. Kevin Kurtz is going to join us. He is the beat writer covering the Philadelphia Flyers for The Athletic and get the Flyers' perspective. And, oh, boy, it's been a rough start to the Flyers' season. Rick Tocchet was none too happy after the latest performance as well. We'll get to some of the underlying metrics are staggeringly awful to begin the season. So we'll talk to Kevin about that coming up in the 4 o'clock hour. And Dean Brown's going to stop by at some point this afternoon as well and get his thoughts on yet another season of Senators hockey here in Ottawa for the home opener, the voice of the Sens, here on TSN 1200. So we busy. We got a busy, busy show lined up for you. And we want to hear from you. 1200. Standard text message rates apply. You can reach us and get your thoughts on tonight's game. The other injury notes is there was some more good news at the skate this morning where Burakovsky and Zub both took part in the morning skate in full contact sweaters.
0: Yep.
1: So if you are skating with your teammates at a practice or a morning skate, that's always a step. And it's even a bigger step if you're not wearing yellow and you're just regular.
0: Yep.
1: So that would tell us that both Zub and Burakovsky are very close. Will not play tonight, but very close to returning to the lineup. So, because you talked about Harrison, and I think there's another, Burakovsky was another move that was made.
0: Yep.
1: Stanley Cup champion. He's 31 years old. He's been an NHL player for a long time. He's been a pretty good player for a long time, but has had some declining numbers in recent years. But we talked about this, well, I did, you know, on the morning show a little bit the last number of weeks and when the roster was put together. This is what makes the Carolina Hurricanes so good, in my opinion. One of the things is Rod Brindamore's been there so long, and everybody in that organization knows top to bottom the way we play.
0: Yeah.
1: And I think that what Travis Green has done here in a pretty short period of time, he's just starting his third season. We're at the point now, and I've said this many times, so I'm sorry I'm sounding like a broken record. We all know what the Ottawa Senators game looks like when they play well.
0: Yep.
1: It's identifiable. Isn't that refreshing? For years, we didn't know what it was when the team wasn't making the playoffs and it was so scattered and it was, but now.
0: It's a lot of WTF.
1: Yeah. Now we know. And so if we know, it's that obvious to dummies like us as we watch. Coaching staff knows. Management knows. So they're identifying when they're pro scouting or going out into the world. It's like, you know what? I think, to your point, maybe we can buy low on a certain player.
0: Yeah.
1: I think he's going to fit with us because that's the way we play. We've done our homework on this player. How he plays, I think, will work with us. So
0: yeah.
1: I think that had to be Burakovsky as well, the thinking there. So he's not going to play tonight, but he's close.
0: And I think that's it's an intriguing acquisition again because he did get off to a good start last year. I mean, the issue for him was that the concussion that he had. And that derailed his season. He was not the same player when he came back. And, you know, with the summer off, and, you know, so unpredictable with the brain trauma the way it is now. So unpredictable, you know, in terms of a player, in terms of a player's ability to bounce back from it, you know, how susceptible he might be to another hit, all of that stuff. So much up in the air. But there's a guy with good experience, gets around the ice okay, has a great shot. And like I said, got off to a really, really good start with not a very good Chicago team last year. And I'm interested to see a fully healed Burakovsky. And again, who knows how close you get to 100% after that type of trauma. But they need him. They need him. You need an injection of that kind of talent in the top six here. I feel for Dylan Cousins. All kinds of people are ragging on Dylan Cousins right now. And I've said this to you often. When you look at the trajectory of a player's season, there's, depending on the level of the player, you know, from superstar down to grinder, over what is now 84-game season, you're probably going to have 10 or 12 games where you're not very good. You're going to have 10 or 12 games where absolutely everything goes right for you. And the rest of your season is somewhere in the middle. And it comes and goes for players at different points during the season. Some guys get off to a sizzling start, which takes all the pressure off them, Tin Stützle, and buys them a grace period, right? Now, if you get off to a great start, you know, and Evan Bouchard with six goals out of the gate, it takes a lot of pressure off those guys.
1: He's good for the month.
0: And it's, yes, and it's like, it's totally magnified in both circumstances. Wow, this guy's, you know, what a start, fantastic. Oh, man, this guy hasn't got a goal yet in three games, and everybody starts wringing their hands. I'm sorry, if you're playing with Zetterlund and trying to create some kind of chemistry with the likes of a new guy in Eklund, to me, that's a tough situation for Cousins to be in. And we saw what he could do last year. I thought he took his game to a different place last year with his ability to drive play. It was like he somehow, you know, got another gear skating wise. He was putting his head down, turning the corner on opposition defensemen and getting the puck to the net. And I feel like right now, a return to the lineup of the likes of a Burakovsky and Stutzla's had Batherson. So, you know, there you got 230 goal scorers playing together. They know how to put the puck in the net. Interesting that they've made the change on the left side now. Looks like Ridley Gregg's going to get an opportunity with those guys now. So, I'm intrigued to see what the injection of Burakovsky's talent, skill, can do for their top six, because right now Dylan Cousins needs help and their second line needs help.
1: Yeah, so that's the other little tweak for tonight's game. So Eklund's going to be with Stützle and Batherson and then Ridley Gregg on that second line.
0: Cousins. Yeah,
1: little tidbit to look for tonight's game. But as we know, it's all fluid. That's how you start.
0: Yes.
1: And that's the other thing with Travis Green. He's not afraid if he thinks it's, you know what, I'm gonna be mixing it up.
0: Yeah.
1: And there's on the top three lines, CJ, there are three obvious duos. And I think everything else of the other wingers, fluid, right?
0: Yeah.
1: Like Stutzel's going to play with Batherson. You know, Cousins was playing with Eklund, so that's changed.
0: Yeah.
1: Right? But we know that Pinto was playing with Amadio.
0: Right.
1: And it's just mix and match.
0: Yeah.
1: So we'll see where it goes. All right. We've got to take a break. So when we come back, we're going to shift gears from the hockey talk on the home opener broadcast here. And we're going to talk a little football with Luke Wilson. Covers, of course, the CFL. He's done quite a few Red Blacks games this season, but also the National Football League. There is Thursday Night Football this evening. The Bucks and the Cowboys. We'll get into that as well. On the other side, when Luke Wilson joins us, we are live from Canadian Tire Center. We'll be out front in the plaza starting at 3 o'clock this afternoon as well for the home opener. Sens are going to walk the red carpet at 3:30, so if you're in the area, come on down for that. Coming to the game, very few tickets available. If you want to be here, you better snap those up. Trending to a sellout, less than 100 available as of 45 minutes ago. And be in your seats by 6:45 tonight. That's when the pregame and preseason ceremonies will be getting underway. We're back in a moment on The Drive on TSN 1200.

0: right, not too bad. Early in the afternoon on the road, 417 westbound. Just a slight delay around Nicholas and from Carling through Woodruff. The highways are clear otherwise, and no collisions around the city right now. The next Lotomax jackpot is $80 million, plus 80 new prizes of $100,000 and Max Millions. 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Beautiful fall day here in the nation's capital. We are currently sitting under sunny skies, few clouds, and it's 17 degrees. 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
0: All right, back at it here inside Canadian Tire Center. It is the Ottawa Senators' home opener, the Philadelphia Flyers in town. We'll have our pregame show coming up at 5, drop of the puck at 7. Be in your seats if you're coming by 6:45. That's when all the pregame ceremonies will be getting underway. But the new week of the NFL is beginning. Bucks and Cowboys tonight. The Red Blacks on the road for a tough one in BC this week. To talk all about it, we welcome Luke Wilson to the program. Joins us each and every Thursday. 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Luke, good afternoon. How are you?
20: Doing well, thank you.
0: Oh, can't hear Luke Carter. Oh, we'll try again. Is Luke with us?
20: Hello? Mm-hmm.
0: Need some Jeopardy music or something. Can you help?
21: Jeopardy or GoldenEye, hello? Which they play hello? Here.
0: Oh, now we're echoing.
21: Now we have an echo.
0: Okay. All right. We're having a few technical issues, unfortunately. Trying to hook up with Luke Wilson. Talk about the Red Blacks and a little NFL talk here as well. All right, Carter. We're looping back to ourselves here.
20: Hello?
0: First day back here for the home opener. You know, and... different cables,
20: yo,
0: CJ.
20: Hello.
0: Maybe that's it.
21: Different buttons to be pushed.
0: Yes. Different things happening here.
21: So which camp, to segue into our football conversation, what camp would you be in? Red Blacks get a win or the history of going 0-18?
0: Man, if they're going to get a win this season, I unfortunately can't see it happening in BC on Pacific time against Nathan Rourke and the Lions when it's a revolving door in the defensive backfield for the Red Blacks, unfortunately.
21: I understand what you're saying, and you have to know that Hamilton's going to be motivated. You would think that would be the other best opportunity, right? And I feel like Hamilton is kind of in the same mindset with the season that they've had. They don't want to go out on their shields at the end of this season. I feel like it's going to be an 0-18 ride to the end here.
0: I'm not hoping that. I am fortunately not hoping that at all. I think we might have rectified the issue. Do we have Luke Wilson? Luke, are you there?
20: I've been here, boys. I don't know if you
0: I know. Okay, now we got you. All right, apologies for that, Luke. We're off and running here, finally. Good stuff. So maybe you heard us chatting a little bit about the Red. You've done a lot of Red Blacks games this season, covered the CFL extensively. Man, that's going to be a tough one in BC to try to get that first win, and time is running out. You played the game. Nobody in that entire organization wants to have the bagel on their resume by the end of the season. So look ahead to this next one against the Lions for us.
20: Yeah, I mean, it's you just got to call it. I see it. You're talking about if they go 0-18, I think there's a, you know, real possibility that this is the worst professional football team in the history of the world. So that's probably not a title anybody wants.
0: No.
20: So yeah. As bad as it's been, like, you would hope that the guys can kind of bear down and find a way to, like, squeeze one out, whether it's shock of the world at BC. I'll be up in Ottawa the following Friday. You know, the tough part is, guys, when I watch football, they try and look, okay, you know, what are they weak at? And you can kind of, like, and what are you good at? You can kind of, like, somehow try. Now, it's always, obviously not successful, but, like, try to mask things or, you know, hide them or, you know, use your strengths when, like, you guys obviously watch a lot of Red Blacks. I'm not sure they're really good at anything.
21: I was just going to ask you, what is the strength that they can play to?
20: That's the problem. You know, I do like their special teams returner there in Pimpleton. I think that's probably your best bet. You know, they throw the ball well. Now, it's hard to really dive into those numbers because as much as you say they throw the ball well, they don't ever run the ball. So the run game is putrid. Is it part of it where you're just always throwing and that's why some of the numbers look okay? They don't look amazing, don't get me wrong. You know, and there's been games where they're down by a lot, so that also can juice some numbers. So their pass game, you know, is what it is. I would say that's probably their best thing going. Defensively, I'm not a big believer in what's going on defensively for them. You know, I think, you know, you probably miss Will Fields a bit, if I'm being honest. At least there's kind of an identity there. There are certain games, and one of them was the last time I buzzed the film against BC. Again, this was a few weeks back, where I actually thought they were just unprepared defensively. Like, guys struggling to fit gaps in the run game, and BC is not super physical front, and they do a lot of misdirection, you know, wanting you to make mistakes. A lot of their offense is run game into the RPO screen, into Rourke potentially taking off and running. And if you're not gap sound, you're going to get killed. And, yeah, that's kind of what I thought happened. We'll see if they can correct that. So, guys, I'd be surprised, if I'm being completely frank,

0: the adjustments weren't made. My long preamble to the question, is this a coaching issue? Was, you know, Dimwitty had a success in Toronto, high expectations with him coming here to Ottawa. So is this a coaching issue? Is it a personnel issue? And is it a, tragically, a combination of both?
1: It's definitely a combination of both. You know, the bit of the weird one for me is like, okay, is it a personnel issue? Well, at the receiver position, I think they're very solid. You know, Aiden Eberhart's had a great year. Hardy has had a great year. Keelan White has continued to develop. Like, I'm not sure Pimbleton is a really nice slot guy. You know, and then you kind of get into the running back position. Like, I think they're fine there. You know, there's obviously Jake Mayer and MBT. They're not the guys you would pick. Like, yeah, it's just the best quarterback in the league. But, like, guys, this might sound nuts. I didn't think Jake Mayer played bad. Like, did he go out and win you a game? No. But I didn't think there was a really a glaring moment where you're like, man, this guy is a huge problem. The offensive line is really has not performed. So that has been tough. You know, defensively, I think there are some personnel stuff, but then you bring in a guy that's predominantly been a special teams coach in the middle of the year. Obviously he was your special teams coach and make him the D coordinator. That was a bit of a wild one for me, guys. Mm-hmm. I'll be honest. I do think it's coaching, and I do think there are some personnel issues, but especially on the defensive side of the ball. But I it's almost to the point, guys, with this team where it's tough to find anything positive to say.
2: Well, you know, we can concur. Doing daily shows, and we do talk about the Red Blacks, and we broadcast the games, and unfortunately it gets to the point where you really don't want to get right into it because there's really nothing positive to say. So hopefully they pull something out of the fire here and they don't have that offer, but time is running out on that. To the National Football League, Luke, we have week 5 beginning tonight in Dallas with the Bucs and Cowboys. Maybe a tee up and a thought on this one, and then we'll get into some other storylines during the rest of the games this week.
1: You know, it'll be interesting to see how the Cowboys play today. I'll be honest, guys, like, that division, especially with what just happened with the Eagles, you gotta think that that division is wide open. And really, the front runners for me should be Dallas, and I know it's might sound nuts, but I would also say the Giants with the way they're playing. And I like Jameis Winston as a good number two guy to try and win football games. I do. So, I worry about Dallas's maturity. And I know that's like easy, okay, what does that mean? But it's like, you get a good win against Houston last week. You should be feeling good about yourself. Like, come out here and dominate a very bad Bucs team. That would be my biggest thing right now for this team. Is like, find a way, come out here and do your job. I know it's a short week. But blow the doors off this team, especially with the offense that you have. You know, that offense is unbelievable. Really, got a ton of weapons, like a good O-line. I like their tight ends. But their receiving room is second to none, and Javonte Williams is also awesome. So for Dallas tonight, I think you need to come out here and make a statement that, like, we're not going to play down to other teams. We're going to play up to our ability.
0: Have you got a team this week that you feel like it's the tipping point of the season for them, that they need to make a big step forward here, or it is going to be a lost season this weekend?
1: Not to that degree, but the team that I would say would be the Rams. I believe they're playing Buffalo.
0: Yeah, Monday night.
1: And Monday night, to me, you know, and you look at this thing, like, they're in an extremely tough division. Like, really tough. And now all of a sudden it's like, okay, you got this tough division. If you lose this

0: one. Now, the Niners and the Seahawks play each other, but you're potentially three games back of one of them or two of both. And I really, truly believe that the Rams, you know, and you have a loss already to the Niners. The Rams are 2-3. They can still make the playoffs. But you're probably looking at having to, I'm going to say, win, you know, 13 games to win that division. So you got to be 13-4. And you're starting 2-3. Like, and you got to play the Niners. You got to play the Seahawks twice. Like,
1: yeah.
0: Now you're looking like you're on the road for most of the playoffs. And that's the margin of error is very thin.
2: All right, just some juicy matchups in the weekend, but just one more question for you this week, Luke. I want to ask you about Jaden Daniels, who's been cleared, and he's going to be a full go to start under center for the Commanders against the Giants. Back-to-back seasons, that elbow pops. Thankfully, it's not on his throwing arm, but is this a situation where he's going to wear a brace the rest of his career, and will you always be worried about that, unfortunately?
0: Yeah, I would be worried about Jaden Daniels says from a health perspective. I do think he can develop into a big-time guy in this league, but I get very nervous at this point that it's getting a little like, hey, you've got the elbow. He's not the biggest guy to begin with. That kind of is going to also, like, do we lose some mobility? Like, it's not a great situation from a health standpoint there.
2: All right. We'll leave it there for this week. Luke, enjoy the games and always appreciate the visit.
0: Yeah, appreciate it, guys. Talk soon.
2: All right, there's Luke Wilson from TSN. Presentation brought to you by Bell, proud partner of the National Football League. Yeah, so the new week begins in the NFL tonight. We'll keep you a half an eye on that as the Bucs and the Cowboys will go at it. But our main focus, of course, is here inside Canadian Tire Center for the home opener as the Sens will be playing host to the Philadelphia Flyers. We'll take a quick break. When we come back, the voice of the Sens here on TSN 1200, Dean Brown, will join us on the drive on TSN 1200.

0: All right, checking in on your traffic once again. Still pretty good on the roads. 417 westbound. Just still that usual slight delay around Nicholas. It happens again. Currently out to Woodruff. Highways are still clear otherwise, and still no collisions to report around the city. 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

0: 248. Welcome back to it. Steve Boyd, Chris Stevenson, Carter Hamer producing back at 87 George Street. We are in our TSN Club Bell studio location inside the bowl for a few more minutes, because at the top of the hour, we're going to jump outside and join the fun. And we're going to do the rest of the show from the plaza. The red carpet will be walked by the players coming up at 3:30. And if you're coming to the game tonight, we were told about an hour ago there were less than 100 tickets available. They might be gone, but if you're still hoping, I'd go right now, check out Ticketmaster, snap them up, and when you do come, be in your seats and ready for the show at 6:45. That's when the pregame ceremonies will be getting underway, and our pregame show is going to start at 5, and so you'll be able to hear these pregame ceremonies here on TSN 1200. The voice of the Sens is Dean Brown, set for another season of Senators hockey, another home opener, and he joins us on the Gabriel Pizza Hotline right now. Dean, good afternoon. Are you fired up for another home opener, another season of Sens hockey?
1: Oh, Lordy, it is always exciting, isn't it, when you get things going? I realize people say, well, yeah, the season's already started. Yeah, but it's not really started until you start in your home. You know what I mean? And this is, you know, it's going to be in our home tonight, and it's always electric. I love it. I suppose when it gets to the point where I no longer feel excited about this would be about the time where I shouldn't be doing this anymore, but it's still super exciting to me.
2: Yep, and as I said to Lloydie off the top of the show, there's always that promise, right? No matter what the expectations are for a team that season, and they've had a very decent start with the road trip, but there's always that anything is possible feeling when you're going into that first game, and I'm sure a lot of fans, after seeing the reports coming out of the morning skate this morning, are feeling even better that the number one goalie is going to be available, and a couple of key guys are closer to being able to play.
1: Yeah, for sure. And you know what, CJ, with Ullmark being on the ice for the morning skate and in the starter's end, that's one thing. I think for me, the thing that was cemented that was, as I was walking downstairs to the locker room, they had Jonas Johansson stuff all bagged up and the sticks all taped up to take outside to the limo to drive him back to Belleville. And so, you know, it's not just that Allmark's on the ice and ready to go. They are so sure about this, they're sending the backup goalie back. Mm-hmm. And that kind of cements that, you know, everything's fine and it's full speed ahead. And you're right, you know, with Burakovsky on the ice and most notably Zub, because Burakovsky's been skating with the team for a little while now, but Zub has not, and the fact that both of them were in regular jerseys, you know, there's those stages of coming back that are always big, and the last stage is in a normal jersey and skating with the team and taking all the regular drills with everybody, and that's where both of them were. And so I guess the only one still is, and you know, none of us really know where he's at, but Jake Sanderson. But you got three of the four question marks kind of resolved a little bit this morning.
0: Okay, we're going to have some tweaks to start the game tonight, but as you know, Dean, don't get married to them. Things can change during the game.
1: Yep.
0: But it will begin with William Eklund playing with Tim Stützle and Drake Batherson. What do you make of this move?
1: Well, you know, we've seen it a little bit, Lloydie, during training camp and in the preseason at different times. And, you know, I think the first part of what you said is the most right part of it, is that we should get used to this happening, you know, like Travis Green is like seemingly now every other NHL coach, in the sense that it's what have you done for me now? And there wasn't enough guys, certainly in the first half of that Detroit game, who were giving him a reason to keep lines together. So he didn't, and he started shuffling and moving. And until he sees something from somebody else, I think we should expect that. But you're right, that's how they're going to start, I believe, tonight. And we'll see what happens there. You know, two puck guys, two creative guys, two guys who have, you know, great hand skills, and we'll see what happens there. My I don't know about you guys, but my bigger question is not so much about who's on the wing there, but, you know, I'm surprised that Dylan Cousins hasn't had the start to the regular season that I thought he would have. And it's not because of lack of effort or anything else. It just hasn't been happening for him in the first three games. And I'm not sure that switching the wingers around is less about getting them going and maybe trying to find something that helps Dylan Cousins get going.
2: Yeah, I mentioned that talking to Lloydie earlier, and, you know, guys get off to slower starts. I said to Lloydie, you know, you look at an 84-game season, and depending on the level of the player from superstar down to grinder, you're going to have you know, 10 games where you probably stink, 10 where you play way over your head, and the rest of them are somewhere in the middle. It just really stands out for guys when they get off to a slower start. Flip of the coin, it boosts everybody who gets off to a great start. Everybody's raving about Tim Stutzel's start, and rightly so. I tend not to get too bent out of shape when it comes to guys getting off to slow starts, because he's got a track record. He had a great year last year. So, you know, I think there's a reasonable expectation that he can recreate the numbers that he had last year. But as I said to Lloyd, he hasn't been getting a lot of help on that line. With Zetterlund, who I've hardly noticed, and he got his assist by missing the net the other night, and the rebound was banged in there by Eklund along the goal line. I feel like he needs a little bit more help, and that's my point about getting Burakovsky into the lineup, that it can give your top six a little bit more of a boost. It feels like, you know, there's a good connection there between 230 goal scorers in Stützle and Batherson. We saw it the other night. It was like they were sharing a brain on that bad line change by the Bruins, and Batherson was already taken off, and Stützle knew exactly what to do with the puck when he got himself in good defensive position to get the turnover. But Cousins is still looking for that help. Nobody can do it by themselves.
1: Yeah, I think for me, CJ, one of the reasons why I'm surprised, because I agree with everything you said. I don't take it for I think he can't play or he's going to have a horrible year.
2: No.
1: You know, but the thing that was surprised me, and I guess small sample size with the preseason being so short, you know, during the preseason, one of the things that really struck me was what great, almost instantaneous chemistry Eklund and Cousins had in the preseason. They seemed to know where each other was, and there was whole bunch of goals where he said, you know, like an inch away from tapping that in, and that, you know, these guys are just knocking down points. And then in the regular season, that just wasn't there at all. And I think that maybe was kind of the reason for my surprise, is that, you know, what looked so promising to me anyway in that pairing just didn't seem to be there at the start of the regular season.
0: Another thing that has happened here, the official roster now has Hoyt Stanley on it.
1: Mm-hmm.
0: So this is a home game, Dean. Like, I understood when, you know, you call up Jorian Donovan because you're on the road after the Sanderson was injured in Toronto. This is a home game. Do you think he plays tonight? Because if you're going to call him up for a home game, it usually this is insulation when you're on the road, if you want that extra guy around. Do you think there's a good chance he plays tonight?
1: I think probably not. Just because... if there was a determination that he was going to play, I think he would have been here for the morning skate this morning and not coming in as insurance. But it doesn't mean that somebody doesn't have some bumps and bruises
2: there
1: that make them think that, you know, maybe we should
0: maybe somebody's
1: just have
0: a game
1: a guy
0: time
1: in the building, you know, just in case, you know. Because you've got that roster space. As soon as you sent the goalie down, you have the roster space to do it. So if somebody's got a little thing and you just, you know, bring the kid up and just have him here. Because like I said, I think if they knew they were in trouble with the guy and he wasn't going to be able to play, or a good chance he wasn't going to be able to play, we would have seen Hoyt Stanley on the ice this morning. Would have got the call last night and would have been, you know, in the car and up here this morning. So probably not, but, you know, good to have the insurance if they need him.
2: Well, and I wonder if somebody got up this morning and reported that maybe they weren't 100%, because that was the first thing that I thought when saw that he was on the roster, was feels like it might just be a little bit of insurance in case somebody takes the warm up and decides that they can't go tonight. He had a good camp.
0: Like, great camp, really good camp.
2: So
1: really good.
2: You know, not surprised that he's a guy who's getting a tap on the shoulder here. But adds another level of intrigue, I guess, for the warm up, and then of course when the starting lineup is going to be announced, because that's what my spidey sense told me, was that maybe somebody got up this morning and is a little nicked up and might not be able to go.
1: Yeah, or you know, who knows, flu, food poisoning, stuff. You know, stuff in the real world also happens in the hockey world. You know, I see the number of days Lloydy takes off a year with mysterious illnesses. So you know,
0: that's
1: it does
0: right.
1: Happen.
0: That's me. A lot of bad scallops, Dean.
1: I keep telling you, Lloydy, stop stopping in Carlton Place and getting that garage or gas bar sushi. It's not a good plan.
0: All right. Last one for you. It's been a good start to the season. You go 2-1 on a season opening road trip, all against divisional opponents. You'll take that all day long. But Travis Green said this post game the other night. He says, well, it is good, but when you win the first two, you want to win the third one.
1: Yeah.
0: What did you see in the Detroit game? How they just came out, they weren't nearly as crisp as they were the very night before in Boston. They played poorly for the first period and a bit. You got to give Detroit credit as well. There's another team on the ice. It took them a while to get to their game, as you say. By that point, it was just too late. They were too far behind.
1: Well, you know, the first commercial break in the first period, Gord and I had the headsets off in the studio, and Gord said dead legs. So there's just too many dead legs out there. And I said, well, they better get it going or they're not going to be able to catch up. And ultimately, they couldn't catch up. But, like, Gord spotted that right away, just dead legs. And I know people, you know, they say the same thing, and it's true. You know, everybody's got to play back-to-back games, and everybody's got to play three games in four nights. That's part of the NHL. And that's basically what Travis Greenlord, he said after the game. You know, we have to, you know, to paraphrase, but he said, yeah, our guys look tired. Yeah, and we played 3 and 4. But, you know, what we're trying to tell our guys is you have to learn how to manage your game so when you're tired, you still have to be able to perform. You still have to be able to play the game if you know, you got to manage your game. So, and be able to play when you're fatigued. And that's what it looked like. When they got their legs under them in the second half of the game, they just had too big a hole to claw back from. But for me, that game was all about 3 and 4 and not managing their game well enough when they're number one, you're right, not crisp, and number two had dead legs. But you better find a way to work your way through those games because Ottawa has the second most back-to-back games in the league this year. Only Pittsburgh has one more. So you better learn how to deal with playing on those fatigue days because you got more of them coming up.
0: Well, they got the next one next week. It's another Monday, Tuesday, right away, coming up early next week. But first things first, got the Flyers for the home opener tonight, and we look forward to that. You and Gord will have the call coming up at 7 on TSN 1200. Thank you, Dean.
1: All right, boys, we'll see you at the rink.
0: There's Dean Brown, voice of the Sens, here on TSN 1200. It is 3 o'clock on the nose. We got to go. And I when I say we got to go, we got to move. We'll take a break. When we come back after a news update, little need to know, we will be out front in the plaza area. Sens players will be having their red carpet walk coming up at about a half hour. So if you're on your way getting here, you want to be here for that, make your way to Canadian Tire Center, and that's when the festivities will really be getting underway out front. Be in your seats by 6:45 tonight if you're coming to the game, which is pretty much sold out. Might be a ticket or two still available. All right, we'll take a break. We're back in a moment from outside here on The Drive on TSN 1200.
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6: I'm Ryan Knowles with the news on TSN 1200 for News Talk 580 CFRA. Quebec Superior Court has authorized a class action lawsuit alleging a pattern of sexual assault at Nordique Spa Village in Chelsea. It's important to note this does not render judgment. It means proceedings can go ahead. Court documents show 143 people have joined the suit, making allegations concerning at least 36 massage therapists between 2007 and 2026. The class action was launched last year by a woman who alleges she was sexually assaulted in December of 2024. In a statement to CTV News, Nordique says it intends to present its defense at a later stage. Meantime, Ottawa Public Health has sent out a notice advising people of 8 possible measles exposure locations. They say 2 people from the city contracted the virus after being exposed to it outside of Ontario. The locations are primarily in the East End, with 1 in the Byward Market, and are from last Thursday to last Saturday. OPH has been directly notifying individuals who may have been exposed where contact information is available. At this time, the risk to the general public remains low. You can find the full list of potential exposure points and times at ctvnewsottawa.ca. And the federal government will launch a new heat pump rebate program early next year. Prime Minister Carney making the announcement in Sherbrooke, Quebec today.
27: Today we're announcing more than $2 billion to deliver over 1 million home retrofits to lower energy costs and create additional savings for multi-unit buildings. When fully taken up, these upgrades will save Canadian families more than $1 billion every year on their energy bills.
6: Parliament Hill is in the process of winding down an existing program to subsidize purchases of heat pumps for homes heated with oil. And now you're up to date for News Talk 580 CFRA. I'm Ryan Knowles with the news on TSN 1200.
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0: 1997 playoff, CJ. This was the goal song.
1: Yep.
0: And the Woohoo Towels. And then it was Woohoo 2 the next year when they went around.
1: Yep.
0: They beat the Devils. We just had Dean Brown on, where Igor Kravchuk drives a stake through the Devil's heart. And we're here for another home opener. And this is a spot we got here.
1: Yeah.
0: So we're up front in the plaza, okay? And we are at the very start of the red carpet, which will be getting underway in about 15 minutes or so. This is when the players are scheduled to be here and walk the red carpet into the arena. So we got that right in front of us here. But how about a little need to know? Of course, we got the home opener with the Sens and the Flyers tonight on TSN 1200. Our official pregame show will be getting underway at 5 o'clock, 7 o'clock, with Dean and Gord on the call. Elsewhere in the NHL tonight, Montreal Canadiens will be home to the Nashville Predators. Jacob Fowler has been recalled. The Sam Montembeau was injured at practice yesterday. The Buffalo Sabres playing host. He's going to start as well, playing host to the Dallas Stars tonight. The Tampa Bay Lightning home to the Minnesota Wild. Vancouver will be in Carolina to meet the Hurricanes. Bruins are home to Utah. Blackhawks at the Islanders. Sharks at the Blues. Avalanche coming off a loss in Winnipeg last night. How about the Jets and their start to the season? After Connor Hellebuyck has said no thank you. They're playing very well, but the Avs lost to them last night. They'll be in Calgary tonight. And the Maple Leafs are out west. They're going to be in Vegas taking on the Golden Knights. Major League Baseball playoffs continue. The White Sox, once again, trying to close out the Guardians. White Sox at home, 2-1 series lead in that best of five. And also Thursday night football, the Cowboys taking on the Tampa Bay Buccaneers. And how about this? A little bit of a note from MLB as well. Now, there's likely not going to be a season next year, or it will be a shortened season. But whenever we play baseball again, there's a proposal now from the commissioner to shorten the season back to 154 games. When I say that, that's what it was until 1960. And it went to 161 and 162, and it's been 162 since then. And the thinking there is they'd have a dedicated day off every week, so that's a player safety thing, and, you know, giving players that, that's kind of a give back that way. But also they would make the division series, which is now a best of five, a best of seven.
1: Right.
0: And if you're the higher seed and you're playing a division series and a wild card series and the higher seed, you get to pick your opponent. Kind of like what the PWHL does.
1: Yes.
0: As well. So interesting proposal there from Rob Manfred, the key commissioner. So there is a little what you need to know. Okay. We have our next guest coming up in our next segment, and it's Sean Donovan, former senator, and he's going to be a big part of the TSN 5 television crew this season. He'll be on the desk tonight with Cheryl Pounder and Claire Hanna. The morning skate happened this morning. There were availabilities. We heard from some players, and we heard from Senators head coach Travis Green. So we're going to play you the coach right now, give you the full tee-up of what to expect lineup-wise from the Sens this evening. Here's the coach from this morning.
2: Travis, how does it feel just to be back at home, especially after going 2-1 on the road?
3: Yeah, it's always exciting when you play your home opener. It feels like the league's been on for a little while now, but it'd be great to play in front of our fans.
2: We saw Artem Zub out there. What can you say about his return to play and how close he might be?
3: Yeah, I'm not sure how close he is. It's always a good sign when he's in a regular color jersey, so he's definitely making some progress. As soon as he can be back, we miss him for sure. So hopefully he's back soon.
2: Same question about Andrei Burakovsky.
3: Yeah, same answer, more or less. He's closer. Could he play the next game? I'm not sure. But he's whenever a guy gets a regular colored jersey on, he's a lot closer. But, it's more day-to-day than anything.
4: Just to be clear, Zub and Burakovsky out tonight.
3: Yes.
5: Linus Ullmark, yep. Good back, good to go.
3: He starts tonight, yep.
5: What have you seen from him in the first couple of games?
3: Looks great. Yeah, good. Looks good.
4: What can you say about the job that Thomas Chabot has done, like stepping up and playing a ton more minutes the past few games with Jake out?
3: Yeah, not surprising. Shabby's more than capable of playing 27 to 30 minutes like a lot of the top D in the league. I don't think we'd like to have all of our players playing that much, but he's capable of it. I think not just him, everyone's minutes have been bumped up with Sandy and Zuby out. And, we've got a lot of confidence in those guys that they can play more minutes. And so far they've done a pretty good job.
4: How do you think maybe Eklund can help out Timmy and Travis?
3: A lot of ways. Yeah, he's a good hockey player. I played him a little bit together the other night. They look good. Anytime you put good hockey players together, you hope good things can happen. And it's early in the year. I've had a lot of different line combinations at different points in the game, and probably see a lot of that for a little while here.
2: We spent a lot of time in this room talking about how exceptional Tim Stützle is. Did he start to the season? Have you noticed him take a step forward in any particular area this year?
3: I don't know if it's any particular area. I just think you're seeing an evolution of a young player, and talked a lot about it in this room as well, about our young players not maxing out where they are as far as their kind of place in the league, I guess, and how good they're capable of being. And he's a good example of a guy that we'd hope would take another step, and he looks good so far.
2: Before practice, you were chatting with Danny Breer a little bit on their bench. You guys are teammates. What's your best memory playing with him, and what's your relationship like now?
3: Yeah, good relationship. Danny's a friend, played with him for a while. Just a smart player, competitive player as well, and had a lot of passion for the game, and it's no surprise that he's a general manager in the league.
2: Philly's coming in here as a hungry team, still yeah. Looking for their first win. What have you noticed about them through their first four games that has to be aware tonight?
3: Yeah, they just haven't found a way to win. It's still early in the season. I think they've had an exceptional year last year. Talk did a great job with them, and they just haven't found their footing yet. But you're right, they're going to be desperate to get their first win for sure, and we're going to have to be hungry to get a win here on home ice.
0: All right, there's head coach Travis Green from the morning skate. So good news is Zubin Burakovsky, full participants in the morning skate, yep. In regular sweaters as well. So they're very close. Will not play tonight, but maybe on the weekend. We'll see if they're to that point in a practice or a morning skate. You know they're very close. Jake Sanderson obviously still out of the lineup. And maybe the biggest question mark on the hope he's fine stage is that Linus Allmark is fine. And yeah. He... did not dress the other night, but he's not only dressing tonight, but he's going to be between the pipes as a starter against the Philadelphia Flyers. And also, since the morning skate, we've noticed that Jonas Johansson was officially optioned back to the AHL, so they had an extra spot on the roster, and they've called up Hoyt Stanley. Is it insulation? Is there somebody a little nicked up or maybe not feeling well on the back end? Who knows? But it gives them an extra D. If they need them. So something to look for maybe when the warm-up gets underway, CJ.
1: Yeah, for sure. That's going to be, I think, one of the things to keep an eye on. More importantly, when the starting lineups are published to see if indeed there was any concern. If it's status quo and Hoyt Stanley doesn't play, then I'm sure the question will be asked post-game, is there somebody a little dinged up maybe, their status was put into question, and you wanted to have another body here just in case they couldn't go.
0: All right, with that, we got to take a quick break because our next guest is coming up next, and it is the one and only Chummy. Sean Donovan's going to join us on the other side, get his thoughts on the home opener. He'll be a big part of the TSN TV coverage. He'll be on the desk tonight with Claire Hanna and Cheryl Pounder. We have our pregame show here on TSN 1200 starting at 5. We're out front. The red carpet's about to begin as well. Back in a moment on the drive on TSN 1200. All right, quick check of your traffic. A 417 westbound slow from Riverside to Woodruff now. 174 eastbound, moderate delay from the split to Montreal Road. 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It's not too, we have people coming up here, CJ. It's not too bad. It's nice. It's a beautiful fall day. Sun's out. It's not like shorts and t-shirt. Beautiful day. High is 16, and that's where we're sitting right now on TSN 1200.
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0: right, welcome back to it. Out front here at Canadian Tire Center, red carpet's about to get underway, and we're right at the threshold of the beginning of the red carpet. We're in the runway right here, CJ. Maybe you should go. They probably need somebody to practice. You can start walking down there.
1: Who dat?
0: And disappoint everybody.
1: Saying, who dat?
0: Who's that guy? Well, this next guest here, I think he's walked a red carpet or two in his day in a home opener for a respective franchise. Former Ottawa Senator, a former Ottawa 67, former employee here at TSN 1200 as well, and from time to time still is. But now, because he's so pretty, he's a good-looking man. He's going on TV. TSN 5, Sean Donovan will be on the desk with Claire Hanna and Cheryl Pounder tonight. He's going to be doing a bunch of the home games this season, providing his analysis. Dono, thank you for joining us. How are you?
2: Good. How are you guys doing? Thanks for that. You're going to need a lot of makeup today.
0: Okay. You should stop by the Home Depot to get it done.
2: Just paint it on. Just give me a couple cans of paint.
0: Okay. First question here.
2: Yep.
0: The suit. Are you okay? Did you find one that fits?
2: I actually had to go shopping for the first time in a long time and bought a new suit, shirt, or whatever.
0: Oh.
2: I'm never buying another
1: nice.
2: One.
1: Nice.
0: Oh, man. So you got brand new threads on tonight.
2: No, Lululemon pants and then just a blazer and a new suit shirt. So, anyway, we got that going. I can't get over how expensive it was, and it'll be the last one I buy.
0: It's been a while since you've had to buy one.
2: Yes.
0: You should have just shown up from your farm clothes. And, you know, just show up like that. Absolutely. All right, well, it's going to be fun. You're going to be on the desk and providing the analysis and a part of an hour-long pregame show that they're going to have on TSN 5 as well. So are you fired up? You looking forward to this one?
2: Oh, yeah. Yeah, for sure. I went to practice this morning, so got to wheel around and see all the media and ask questions and kind of get caught up. So I was excited. It was just fun to be around the rink again. It's been a while. 2 years since I was helped out as development coach, so to be around the rink again was nice and refreshing. And then see everybody and some players I hadn't seen for a long time was really nice.
1: It's got to be good for you, too, having had a connection with the team. Having helped a bunch of the young guys that are on the roster now, that's got to give you a little bit of a level of comfort going into this, that you've got some insight and maybe a few little tidbits from your experience having worked with the team.
2: Yeah, I hope so. It came about pretty quick, and I'm happy they hired me. It'll be a lot of fun, but yeah, you hope you can translate some of those stories and make it exciting or entertaining for people. And it's obviously, you know, it's awesome growing up here in Ottawa, in the Ottawa Valley, in the Ottawa area, and just being back in it and getting to, you know, talk about the Sens games to Ottawa Senators fans, it's pretty exciting. But obviously having that level of, you know, that camaraderie I had with a lot of the players and help coach them and doing the development. I had a relationship with the kids before they were stars there. Today, after the day they get drafted, I spent time with them. Like a kid like Thomas Chabot, I got to, you know, right from draft day, I forget what he was, 18th or 19th pick overall, but I got to go watch him in St. John, play for St. John in Sherbrooke right away. And he was, you know, 19 years old and got to see him, you know, have his season where he helped the team get to the Memorial Cup and got to watch him in the World Juniors, just see the progression, kind of help him out with little pieces of his game, nothing major, but just help him along. And then he was so great to make me included in it. And hey, it was great. And so now I get to see him as a captain of the Ottawa Senators and get to talk to about him a little bit. It's going to be exciting.
0: Well, in your role as in development, it was also a little bit of scouting. It kind of comes hand in hand if you're going to be traveling and looking at players, right? And I'll pump your tires a little bit because you told that Chabot story. I remember you saying that everybody in that draft was going to go see Zboril, and you were going and watching and you weren't the only one, but everybody started noticing, you know what? I think the guy he's playing with might be the better player. And the Zboril still got drafted high by the Bruins, but it turns out, you know, it was Thomas Chabot, right? So those are little things like that, right? You never know where you're going to see a player, develop a player. You might be thinking you're there to watch one thing, and somebody else will pop.
2: The thing is, I remember that story, and the next year, you know, his first game, I got to watch him with the Bruins. There's Zboril's draft with Hayek and Shabby, and to the game, the Bruins helped with development kind of turned to me and goes, how did we make that pick? How can you come watch a game and not pick this kid over here and you pick this kid? So, and it's always nice when the better player is the one you got. So, and he was.
1: The how much prep has gone into this? Have you gone through a training camp with TSN to kind of tweak things up for you and get you ready here?
2: Sam's done a good job. I've leaned on Claire a bit, chatting her up just to see what she says. I meet Cheryl today. She's so easy going and easy to work with. So she's made it seem like it's going to be easier, I hope, than I'm thinking sometimes.
0: All right, what about the actual the start of the season? What have you seen from the Sens? 2-1 out of the gate on the road. It wasn't a great start in Detroit, and that ended up costing them. But what do you see out of the group so far?
2: Well, I think it's an incredible start. I think everybody should be happy watching the team. You watch those first, because that game against the Bruins was a masterpiece. I called one of their coaches after the game, and it was shock and awe. I mean, they played so good, and the Bruins had no answer. And they actually got away from their game, chasing the game. And when good teams put that much pressure and play that well and

0: have to be your hardest working players if you're going to be a championship team or a team that wins. You watch the Pittsburgh Penguins and the Crosbys, the Chicago Blackhawks and the Taves, and the LA Kings and the Kopitars and the Boston Bruins and the Bergerons. You need that if you want to win. And right now, I would say, you know, Sandy's on the lineup, but Stutzle is their best player, and he's their hardest working player right now.
1: Well, I don't think there was a better example in that Bruins game than him backtracking and putting the pressure on in the neutral zone in what turned out to be that Batherson goal, because he's coming back hard through the neutral zone. There's the turnover by Higgins, I think it was, at the Ottawa blue line, and Stutzle is there to jump on it and catches the Bruins on the line change, and right away headmans the puck to Batherson for the break-in. So, and I think that kind of represents what you're talking about right there. You know, there's a guy busting his ass getting back through the neutral zone and putting himself in a position to be able to pick up a turnover and really feed the transition game.
0: Yeah, he's taking over. You can tell he's excited about kind of more of a role in the leadership of the group.
1: Yep.
0: And he's excited all summer. He came early. He's getting involved in the community, and it's just refreshing to see. You know, after Brady left, it was tough, and you know, he's off to Florida, and then all of a sudden you get a kid here who's like a superstar, and the fans could be pretty excited that he feels like he wants to be part of this community and wants to be here for a while. So, and then he's playing the way he is, and he's doing the things that are fun to watch. We're lucky here. You have a top centerman in the NHL, and you got one of the top D, and you know, it's pretty giant pieces to build your team around, and we have them here in Ottawa.
2: Coaches, we're always saying we got to worry about us first, but you know, you do pay attention to the opposition, and I wonder how much Dono is being said about, like, this Flyers team surprised a lot of people last year, played really well under Rick Tocchet. They stuck to a system, won a round, and they have come out of the gate. It's been awful. Like, there are minus 124 in shot attempt differential. Like, that is by far the worst in the league to start the season. It's just, and Tocchet's not happy. So would you be a little bit wary about a group that, you know, was a good team last season that started poorly, and you know their coach is all over them right now?
0: And it's Rick Tocchet. So
2: yeah, it's Rick Tocchet.
0: Yeah, the chance he can beat you up. So. And I haven't watched them play, but I heard, you know, last season they played a little bit more of a 1-2-2 in the neutral zone, and they're trying to be a little more aggressive at 2-1-2. And that means the forwards have to skate, but when you watch their roster, I don't think they're as fast as a team. You know, Ottawa centers could play more of that kind of style because I think they're quicker, and Philly's playing that style. So it'll be interesting tonight if they have switched their forecheck, if they've kind of switched back to kind of their old 1-2-2. And that might fit their style a little bit more. And, well, I mean, I'm just interested to see if that has changed and kind of like the way their systems play. Because, you know, you can let that go for a little bit, but after a few losses, you're 0-2-2, and you got 2 points, you know, out of a possible 8. That's not good enough in the NHL. So you can't count on a run like they had at the end of the season to get in the playoffs.
1: We talk about the progression of players and how they improve season over season. We don't talk about it so much with coaches, but one of the things I've liked about Travis Green's evolution as a coach is his ability to recognize who's going in a game and not being fearful at all of making changes and going with the guys who he sees after a period. The guys who are going that night, they're the ones who are going to get the ice time, and he's not shy at all about shaking up the lines. And I think that's a sign of a coach learning. I know he's got 500 games in the league now, but to me that looks like one of the areas where he's really improved. That ability to recognize who's going that night and leaning on them, giving them the minutes.
0: Yeah, I agree with you. I was lucky enough. I had my two favorite coaches were Daryl Sutter and Brian Murray, and both those coaches were so good at in-game reading who was going and who wasn't. You just knew that night. You know what? I got a little pep in my step. I'm jumping. You know, you just feeling it. The puck's kind of, you know, sitting on your stick, which it didn't very often for me. But it just, you know, things are going good when you get more ice time. And it didn't matter if you were like a first line or fourth line. Like, Brian Murray wasn't afraid to put Chris Neal, you know, maybe playing a more minutes than Mike Fisher, you know, who was on a higher line, or just pushing him ahead of, like, I don't know, Alfie, for example. It's just like, who was going that night? And the really good coaches, in my opinion, are

0: guys who have feel like that. I've also played for coaches that were video coaches where, you know what, you're going one night, and then you weren't getting a ton of ice because you just didn't feel it, and then he'd probably go back and watch video the next night, and then the next game you're getting ice time. Well, that's a little too late because you're not feeling like you were the game before. Right. And I think it's a gift, and I don't think all coaches have it, but I agree with you. Greeny has it. And it's the one thing, if you're a coach, I love it, in the play of the line. You know, like, it's the one way you can affect a change in a game. And when you want to win, it's just like, let's get some chemistry here, you know. And sometimes there's too much of it, but I like coaches that aren't afraid to tinker with chemistry a bit just to get things going when things aren't working.
1: Well, we've already seen so far this season, Donald, that, you know, you can be a first line left winger, and then you can be down on the fourth line on the right wing, and vice versa, like within a period, like Travis Green, and he's really good, I find, of like using his TV timeouts as well when he comes out of those, and everybody's a bit rested, and that's when you might see a different combination, and you might think, oh, he switched up the lines permanently. It's like, no, it's maybe just a half rotation or two, and then it'll go back to the way the game started. Isn't that a good way to just keep everybody involved as well?
0: Yeah, for sure. You have to stay on your toes if that's the way. Sometimes when you have the, you know, like the pizza line was so good here, and I just use them as an example, and I can't remember many bad games by them, but, you know, sometimes they just don't have it, even that line, you know. So it's like, you know, maybe they're a little sleepy, so let's change it up. Let's change it up on the fly here, you know. And so I think it's a, you know, it's not a threat. It's just a really good option to have in your arsenal to, like, just everybody knows, hey, if you're going tonight, you're going to get ice time. You know, you're 6D, you're Clevin, you're like, okay, maybe you're the sixth guy, but you know what? You're going tonight. Maybe you're going to go up to the fourth spot. You're going to get fourth spot ice time. It's nice to get rewarded for what you've done and not kind of what you've done in the past. It's what you're doing, sorry. So I think that's a great thing. And plus, I think it's a way of, sometimes you can just sit in your laurels and you're kind of, you know, just kind of the team's rolling along pretty good. But I think if you're always tinkering with things and trying things, and, you know, eventually, even when you're winning, it just keeps everything kind of just on edge a little bit, that we're not satisfied. And I think some teams get a little complacent, and I think this, the way he coaches, will make sure that they're not complacent. And they haven't been. He's done a great job since he's been here, and the team keeps improving, and they keep looking better and better. And thus far, you know, through the first three games, I mean, I thought they played really well. They looked tired against Detroit. You know, it's early in the season, it's back-to-back, whatever. It's a weird situation. You got Larkin coming back, and there's booing. It's a half-filled arena, and it's a weird game. But, you know, there'll be games like that. And the fans won't have many of them, because when they're firing and they're skating and they're playing to their identity, they're hard to play against.
1: All right, we'll leave it there, because I better cut you loose. What do we got here? You just a little over 2 hours, so that's, you need all that time for makeup. It's going to be some heavy lifting to get you ready.
0: Boy.
1: So, you know, congratulations on the gig. We look forward to watching you all season long here on TSN 5, and you got that hour-long pregame show coming up, and we'll be looking for you tonight. Thanks, Donald.
0: Thanks, boys. Enjoy the red carpet.
1: All right, there's Sean Donovan joining us. Well, Stephen Halliday is the only player that's come through so far, and there is somebody coming right now. They're just bringing in vehicles and dropping them off right in front of us, and they're going to be walking the red carpet one by one. We'll take a quick break. We're back with more here. It's the home opener. We're out front of Canadian Tire Center. This is The Drive on TSN 1200.

0: All right, quick check of your traffic. Thomas Shabbat has just arrived here. 417 westbound, slow from Riverside to Woodruff. Eastbound is backed up from Carling to Innis right now. 174 eastbound, moderate delay from the split to Montreal Road. We have one collision on the go, a new one, Woodruff at Tallwood Drive. 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Beautiful day in the nation's capital. It is 16 degrees and sunny.
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0: here at the Plaza, Canadian Tire Center. We're at the very beginning of the red carpet. Vehicles are coming by and dropping off players to walk said red carpet. Had a couple come through already. Steve Lloyd, Chris Stevenson, Carter Hamer producing back at 87 George Street. Get you set for the home opener. Sens and Flyers tonight on TSN 1200. Pre-game show's coming your way at 5. And we just saw Thomas Chabot walk the red carpet. Let's hear from Thomas Chabot, the brand new captain. He met the media after the morning skate today.
1: I feel like it's taking a while to get this home opener underway.
2: Yeah, a little bit. Feels like, it feels like it just took a while before we played our first game, and let alone be at home. But no, it's exciting. We're all, the energy was great here this morning. We're fired up to get back in front of our fans.
1: Can you sum up, I guess, the first three games of the season for this group?
2: I thought the first two were exactly the way we want to play all season. I thought Detroit, we weren't there probably for maybe even half of the game, and obviously we kind of took over from the second and the third on, but might have been a little bit too late. But you know, this is good to be back home. Perfect timing to bounce back and make sure we get our game right back on track.
1: I know you're used to playing without guys on the blue line. Have you been impressed, I guess, in the first three games without having your top pair?
2: Yeah, it's great. I mean, we said it like last year. I mean, guys step up when we needed it the most at that later point in the season last year. Guys that came in the lineup did the job and got it done, and it's the same mindset we have this year. Is whoever's playing is going to play maybe more minutes than they're used to, but it's all about doing the job as a group and getting it done.
1: I know it's three games. So,
2: yeah.
1: Timmy's game has been pretty good to start.
2: Yeah.
1: I'm just curious, do you see anything different in him? Is it just a maturing thing?
2: Yeah, I mean, it's his progress. Every year it seems like he gets better and better, and we're seeing it again this year. And like you said, it's only it's been great for three games, but it's only been three games. There's a long way to go, but I mean, he's our guy up there up front. He's the guy taking charge and leading the forwards up there. So to see him play like this right now, it's obviously huge for us.
1: Is that puck going in Romy's bedroom?
2: What's that?
1: The puck from the Toronto game that you scored the goal?
2: Yeah.
1: Does that end up in her bedroom?
2: Yeah, actually, Nick Paul grabbed the puck for me, and I thought it was a pretty sweet move. And no, I mean, it's a cool moment, obviously, with everything that went down, being named the captain. But obviously, first goal, most important than that, is first goal as a dad. It was pretty cool feeling.
1: Nice to see Arden Zuko this morning in a jersey.
2: Yeah, it's awesome. It's awesome. It's sucks when guys are hurt and you know what they're going through, and it's not fun. You're on a different schedule. You don't feel like you're around the team as much, and to see him back definitely puts a smile on his face and a smile on our face. It's fun to see the guys coming back closer to playing some hockey.
3: What do you think about how your team's been without?
2: It's been good. It's been kind of like we just said. It's at a later point in the season last year, we were in the same spot, missing a lot of bodies, and every guy coming in the lineup got the job done. And it's the same mindset this year. It's everybody kind of chipping away and playing bit more than they normally would, but so far it's been good.
3: There's, you know, player introductions, there's the fans. What gives you the most chills about tonight?
2: I think it's just being back in front of our fans. It's obviously it's fun to start the season. There's nothing like playing at home and being back in front of our fans here, and it's always, the energy is always through the roof. And like you said, the player introduction is always awesome, and I think the whole night is fun coming into the rink and having the red carpet and seeing the fans that are there super early just to see us walk in 3+ hours before the game. It's their commitment is there, so no, it's always a really fun night.
0: Alright, there's the captain, Thomas Chabot. Want to, you know, pick out when he was talking about Tim Stützle, like this, the start of his season, CJ, could not have gone better for Stützle. What did we talk about before the season? Like, their goal scoring last year, you look at the league-wide, it wasn't bad. But
4: no,
0: what we're talking about is, like, having your guys finish a lot of the chances that you generate more. And through the first three games, Stützle's got 3 goals, Batherson's got 2. So those are your top 2 offensive players, and both of them, and I would say especially Stützle, off to great starts.
4: Man, does it not just seem like he is out to prove that Brady Tkachuk wasn't everything to this team, that there's other guys here, and that we can be a good team without him?
0: 100%, and I don't think he's alone.
4: And I don't think he would actually come out and say that to us, that he's a man on the mission to prove that this team can be good without the likes of a Brady Tkachuk. And I think you're right. There are other people in that room who feel the same way. But with the way that he's started, to me, that's the message that he's sent. And that this team, let's face it, this was Brady Tkachuk's team. For a few years there, the way every coaches, DJ would always talk about the way he drags us into the fight. Yep. And the way Brady Tkachuk goes is the way the Senators go. And I think there's some guys in that room right now that want to prove that maybe that wasn't entirely the case and that this is their turn now to take over the key roles of being the key guys for this franchise, for this team, for this city. And that's what it feels like watching Tim Stützle play. He's come out like he's been shot out of a cannon to start this season.
0: I was discussing this with AJ yesterday on the drive.
4: Yeah.
0: In that I think there's a lot of guys in that room that just want to let the rest of the league know we weren't the Ottawa Tkachuks.
4: Yeah.
0: You know, we're the Ottawa Senators. There's a lot of other very good players here. We'll just be fine without Brady Tkachuk.
4: Yeah.
0: And I think that could be a heck of a motivator. We talk about the Winnipeg Jets, great start to their season. I think it's similar.
4: Yes.
0: I think there's guys in the Jets saying,
4: that's a good point.
0: I know we don't have our Hart Trophy vesting a guy that wants out. And he hasn't been traded away yet, but he's not here. Don't worry.
4: No, that's a good point.
0: We're going to show you. And I think that's, if you're a player in that environment and you're on the coaching staffs of those respective teams, 100%, you're wrapping your arms around that.
4: Oh, for sure.
0: For, you know, that you're always looking for that bulletin board material.
4: Yep.
0: It's baked in those two situations in Winnipeg and here.
4: Yeah, whatever motivation, wherever you can find it, embrace it. And run it out there to the max.
0: All right, we got to take our top hour break. We'll get a news update, a little need to know, and then final hour of the show out front here, the threshold of the red carpet. A few players have already come through, including the captain, Thomas Chabot, taking you right up to 5 o'clock, handing it off to our pregame show, drop of the puck at 7. Dean and Gord will have that. Be in your seats. If you're coming to the game tonight by 6:45, that's when all the pregame ceremonies inside the bowl will be officially getting underway. Sens and Flyers tonight. It's the home opener, and it's here on TSN 1200.
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27: I'm Ryan Knowles with the news on TSN 1200 for News Talk 580 CFRA. Quebec Superior Court has authorized a class action lawsuit alleging a pattern of sexual assault at Nordique Spa Village in Chelsea. It's important to note this does not render judgment. It means proceedings can go ahead. Court documents show 143 people have joined the suit, making allegations concerning at least 36 massage therapists between 2007 and 2026. The class action was launched last year by a woman who alleges she was sexually assaulted in December of 2024. In a statement to CTV News, Nordique says it intends to present its defense at a later stage. Meantime, Ottawa Public Health has sent out a notice advising people of 8 possible measles exposure locations. They say 2 people from the city contracted the virus after being exposed to it outside of Ontario. The locations are primarily in the East End, with 1 in the Byward Market, and are from last Thursday to last Saturday. OPH has been directly notifying individuals who may have been exposed where contact information is available. At this time, the risk to the general public remains low. You can find the full list of potential exposure points and times at ctvnewsottawa.ca. And the federal government will launch a new heat pump rebate program early next year. Prime Minister Carney making the announcement in Sherbrooke, Quebec today.
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27: Parliament Hill is in the process of winding down an existing program to subsidize purchases of heat pumps for homes heated with oil. And now you're up to date. 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

0: home opener for the Ottawa Senators, playing host to the Philadelphia Flyers. 7 o'clock faceoff, 5 o'clock pregame show here on TSN 1200. We're kind of doing the pregame show already. Yours truly, Steve Lloyd, Chris Stevenson out front, right in front of the red carpet. Claude Giroux, the latest Senator, to walk the red carpet as the players are coming through.
1: He's got it high and tight. He's got the nice...
0: That's a fresh cut.
1: Oh, yeah.
0: He got his ears lowered, as they say.
1: Yeah. I know you've been talking about the way he's been flying and how he looked like he was lean and mean in training camp. And that looks like an opinion that's endorsed, reinforced with his walk on the on the red carpet.
0: Looking sharp.
1: Oh, yeah.
0: All right, so that'll continue. The players continue to walk the red carpet. You might be hearing some of that in the background as we continue in our final hour of the drive this afternoon. A little need to know, this is one of many games. Thursdays in the NHL are always great. There's a ton of games. Thursdays and Saturdays are the busiest nights, and there's a lot of hockey tonight. Of course, we got our game. Elsewhere, Jacob Fowler has been recalled. He'll start in goal for the Montreal Canadiens. Are going to play host to the Nashville Predators. Nashville's going to be in here on the weekend. Dallas will be in Buffalo taking on the Sabres, the Lightning to host the Wild, the Canucks are in Carolina, Mammoth at the Bruins, Blackhawks at the Islanders, Blues will host the Sharks, Avalanche at the Flames, and the Leafs are out west. They're in Vegas to take on the Golden Knights. There is one division series still going, and it's the Guardians at the White Sox. White Sox leading that best of five, 2-1, looking to close out Cleveland tonight. And some interesting news from MLB. We know that there's very likely a work stoppage on the horizon coming up for next season, but the commissioner has a proposal, and this would take effect in the 2029 season, where the regular season would be reduced from 162 games to 154 games, and the division series, which is now a best of five, would be expanded to a best of seven. And the other wrinkle is, and we've seen some other professional leagues do this, some hockey leagues do it in Europe, the PWHL does this here on this side of the pond, where you get to pick your opponent if you're the higher seed. It's not just how the standings were. So that would be for the just for the division series and the wild card series in MLB. Yep. Do you like that idea?
1: I do. It automatically gives you the billboard material, right? The team that gets picked to play against the higher ranked opponent immediately has a chip on its shoulder with the, oh yeah, you want to play us? Yep. I think it just adds a whole other level of intrigue, a whole other level of motivation and excitement around a franchise, because fan bases are going to feel the same way, right?
0: Yeah.
1: I mean, they're going to be like, okay, bring it on. So I think it's a great idea. I think most leagues have been reluctant to adopt that just for that reason. You don't want to give your opponent any extra motivation.
0: Yeah.
1: But from a fan standpoint, I think it's great. I think it adds a whole other level of competition, motivation to a series.
0: And also in the news release, part of the rationale for Major League Baseball to go from 5 games to 7 games for the division series is they wanted to involve more players, in particular more pitchers, because if you're life and death, tooth and nail to be a playoff team, get a wild card spot, now that's a best of three, and it depends on where you are in the rotation. You might not be able to, and if you make it through, fans won't see, you might not see a couple of the ace pitchers really have a chance to play at the most important time of year. That's
1: you're
0: really selling your game.
1: And especially when teams might be scrambling down the stretch, they might alter the rotation a little bit, move some guys up because they want to use their aces down the stretch when they've got must-win games just to get into the postseason. And then the schedule might not work out for those aces to be able to pitch in a best of three, especially if it only goes 2 games.
0: All right. So we got a ton of other games in the NHL tonight. I ended up watching a bit of the late game last night with Anaheim and Edmonton.
1: Yes,
0: and it continues
1: I saw a bit of that.
0: It continues to be the Evan Bouchard show. The way he has come out of the gate, like he pushed 100 points last season.
1: Yep.
0: And we talked about chip on the shoulder, how Ottawa's got a chip on their shoulder. We're not all about Brady Tkachuk, Winnipeg. We're not all about Connor Hellebuck. You wonder if Evan Bouchard is, because I think that it's gone a little too far, just my opinion, in that he's not a great defensive defenseman, and that probably has to tick him off, that narrative.
1: Yes.
0: And there's the, which Stanley Cup final was it? There's that one play against the Panthers where he looked so laissez-faire, and the puck was turned over, and he's, that, when you think of Evan Bouchard being poor defensively, that moment in time flashes for
1: a
0: lot of people,
1: yep.
0: right?
1: If
0: that,
1: yep.
0: That's on your mind.
1: Yep.
0: Is he Jacob Slavin? No. But this is what he does well. And how many points is he going to pile up this season? And you wonder, and McDavid's off to a fantastic start as well, points-wise. And this is Mike Babcock, who you thought would maybe be pulling some of that part of the game in.
1: Right.
0: It's early, but what's your take on how McDavid and especially Bouchard have fired out of the gate with points?
1: Yeah, and I think at this point you have to look at coaching, system, maybe opening things up a little bit for those guys to be able to do what they do best. And it becomes an interesting philosophical discussion, right? Do we just go and play absolutely to our strengths? Because you look at the Oilers, and that's typically the criticism of the team is like, okay, they can score goals. They haven't had the goaltending or the defense to be able to get them over the hump and win a cup. But maybe, we'll see as things unfold here. But maybe Babcock's looked at it and been like, you know what? Let's just go full bore with our strength, and we'll try and outscore teams. I liked his line when he came in. We didn't give up a touchdown after the first couple of games. But, that we've been talking about coaching. Coaches recognizing what they have, how to use their personnel. Maybe this is going to be a different approach for the Oilers, that they are just going to go 80s Oilers approach.
0: You will have to play some defense, though, in today's
1: yes.
0: game. It can't be all like that. But to your point, I always like coaches that will look at their personnel, and it's not always my way or the highway. This is how I coach. I don't care where I am. I don't care where my personnel is. This is what I do. That usually won't go well. You have to adapt to the personnel that you have.
1: Yep. And when you got, let's face it, I mean, for whatever warts Evan Bouchard might have as a defensive player, supremely gifted offensively. And to me, when you're constructing a team, that's where you need to have that balance. Okay, so maybe in a game where you're trying to protect a one or two goal lead, you don't play just what we've been talking about. You don't play Evan Bouchard as much. But you need to have those defensive horses that you're going to be able to put out there to protect a lead. And your minutes that are being distributed go by game circumstance. And we're behind, we'll play Evan Bouchard more. We're ahead, hopefully you have the horses that you can be able to play to protect the lead.
0: And I also think with him, some of the criticism, the pile-on becomes a pile-on. He's got the gait and the way that he skates. It
1: yes.
0: just looks smooth and easy, and it can come off like he's not really
1: trying.
0: Caring
1: yeah.
0: and trying.
1: Trying.
0: And I don't think that's entirely fair. And I tell you, I guarantee you at some point there will be people that will criticize Carter Yakimchuk because he's got a similar kind of a gait about him.
1: Right.
0: With the way, and he's, I'm not comparing him to Evan Bouchard, but directly, I'm not saying he's going to be a 90 plus point defenseman, but he's got that ice in his veins. I'm going to hang on to that puck that half beat longer that Bouchard has.
1: Right.
0: And I think when there's going to be some defensive foibles, and there will be, you watch. There will be some that will pile on that way because
1: yeah.
0: of just the way he looks.
1: But I think, and I think as a coaching staff, when you recognize that when you do have players that are as gifted as an Evan Bouchard, that you establish a bar from what you expect effort-wise and defensively. And again, to your point, you're not asking him to be Jacob Slavin. But here's what we need from you. Here's the minimum that we need from you defensively. Because honestly, why would you want to take away from what he can do offensively? So you pick the right partner for him, you pick the right zone starts for him, and you do everything you can to play to his strengths. Because he has a gift that not a lot of defensemen in this league have.
0: He's dropping on Tim Stützle. There we go. Tim Stützle being interviewed at the threshold of the red carpet. Shane Pinto and Tim Stützle coming through, and there's another vehicle pulling up. Oh, they're coming fast and furious now, getting close to wanting to get in there and get their activations and get ready for their warm-up and then the actual warm-up as it's the home opener for the Ottawa Senators, and we're up front here at the Canadian Tire Center taking you through it up until 5 o'clock. We'll hand it over to our pregame show here as well. And here comes Dylan Cousins. We should take a picture. This is directly in front of us. We can almost touch the vehicle as it's coming and dropping off the players here at the red carpet. Okay, tell you what. Coming up in our next segment, I want to get into the Flyers, but I'm going to save it more for our next segment because that's what we're going to have Kevin Curzon from The Athletic, who covers the Flyers, beat reporter, and they're tough to start to their season. It was interesting. We asked Sean Donovan about it, though. I laid it out. You know, some of the metrics are bad. The eye test is bad. The turnovers have been bad. It's been a really tough start. It's only four games, but it's been a really, and they've got a couple loser points at least, but it hasn't been good. And then Dotto adds, and it's Rick Tocchet.
1: Yeah.
0: Like,
1: who would want to fight you?
0: Could you imagine some of those, you know, video sessions and those meetings right now? And that's why, you know, Senators are at home. Sens are a good team. They're off to a good start this season. Don't let the record fool you. Philadelphia had a good year last year.
1: Great year last year.
0: So
1: unexpectedly good year.
0: And now you know that they're taking it from their coach. They'll be ready to play tonight.
1: Yeah. Yeah. And Ottawa should be motivated as well. Not just, you know, the whole red carpet thing and home opener and all that stuff. They'll certainly draw some energy from that. You're not coming off a great effort against the Wings.
0: No.
1: So they should be a little bit fired up to get back on track themselves. And they should get a boost by having their number one goaltender back in the net.
0: I know it was... it's a back-to-back. It's sometimes those can be tough. But I was very surprised. Maybe just because it was just from a... almost perfect game perspective. It was euphoric if you're a Sens fan from the night before.
1: Yeah.
0: Like, and again, when we had Sean Donovan on, that was like a perfect game. He said he called one of their coaches.
1: Right.
0: And admitted.
1: Gee, I wonder who that was.
0: I wonder if it might be CK, be initials on the Bruins staff. But that was such an impressive start to finish. And I even liked late in the game. And this is the one thing I was a little worried for some of the players. When Zadorov decided, okay, the game's over, and I'm going to run around, and you're thinking, man, is somebody going to get hurt here?
1: Yeah.
0: But we talk about Brady not being here, and maybe some of the team toughness. Maybe it's got to be they didn't waver through that, even though he's running around and Tanner Jeannot is running around a bit.
1: Yeah.
0: And everybody kind of stood up for themselves, and they got through that part of it pretty well as well. Like they checked all the boxes in that game, and then they come out the next night. And it's flat. Didn't have their legs, just flat for the first period in a bit.
1: Yeah, and I thought that goal by Falk kind of personified the issues that they had. He had an easy way through the neutral zone there, cut to the middle, cuts between Spence and Shabbat, and I didn't think Ersson looked great on the wrister to the top corner, but to me that goal kind of personified the lack of intensity, the lack of structure, the way that we've become more often than not accustomed to seeing the Senators play.
0: All right. With that, we'll take a quick break. When we come back, we will get the Flyers' perspective on things from Kevin Kurz from The Athletic, who is the beat reporter covering the Philadelphia Flyers. Tonight's opponent sends off to the 2-1 start of the season. This is the home opener. We'll take you up to 5 at the pregame show, drop of the puck at 7 with Dean and Gord right here on TSN 1200. Okay, 417 westbound. If you are coming from the downtown area, slow from Riverside to Woodruff, and a collision right now just after Carling. Eastbound backed up from Carling to Innes. 174 eastbound, moderate to heavy delay from the split to Montreal Road. Collisions to speak of at this point, couple of them. We still have that one going on at Woodruff, at Tallwood, and also at Searville at Meadowbrook Road. 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Sun still out, CJ. Few clouds, little breezy, beautiful fall day. 16 degrees right now in Ottawa.
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20: 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Ahead tonight, alleging a pattern of sexual assault, close to 150 people join a class action lawsuit against Nordic Spa Village in Chelsea. And we are live at the Canadian Tire Center as the 2-1 Sens get set for their home opener.
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0: All right, welcome back to it. Oh, we got an echo in our ears here. Hannah, producing back at 87 George Street. We can correct that. I don't think we'll be able to talk to Kevin Kurz if we can't correct that. All right, we'll try to figure that out here. All right, CJ, let's soldier on until we rectify whatever the issue is there. I think, do we have it now?
28: Sounds good to me.
0: Sounds good to you. Sounds a little better to me. Let's try to bring Kevin on. Is Kevin Kurz with us? From the Athletic, beat reporter for the Philadelphia Flyers. Good afternoon, Kevin.
29: Hey, guys. How you doing?
0: Oh, there we go. Okay, good. All right. We had a massive reverb echo coming back into our headset. We were worried there for a second. Thanks for joining us. Appreciate it. We're outside here. Maybe that's why we're having some of the problems. We're on remote at the threshold of the red carpet for the Senators. It's their home opener. All the players are walking it, heading into the rink here. So it'll be a great atmosphere for this one tonight. Philadelphia in town to take on the Sens. Now, Kevin, we've discussed this a little bit already on the show. I guess the open-ender to ask you is, what's wrong with the Flyers? Through only four games, it's very early, but what a season last year. Surprised a lot of people. Win a playoff round, but have kind of stumbled out of the gate this season.
29: Yeah, I mean, I think it just starts with the compete level. It's just, it's been baffling how bad it's been. I think, you know, when you're not competing, that's when you're going to have problems in every area of your game. And that's what the Flyers have had. Other than the goaltending, I mean, you can go right down the list of things that they're not doing very well. But to me, it just starts with the compete level. It just hasn't been there. I don't know why. You know, we saw some key guys get some long-term contract extensions over the offseason. Does that have something to do with it? Was it the short camp? Was it the lack of practice time? Was the coaching staff not ready? You know, I think we're all trying to answer those questions. So, you know, it's one of those things you think that the switch would have flipped by now, and the fact that it hasn't four games in, I think, is a little concerning, and that makes me skeptical they're going to be able to do that at all, frankly.
28: It's interesting to see or hear you make that the number one point about the non-compete, because that seems to go against everything Rick Tocchet is about as a coach, and his philosophy and the way that he wants his teams to play.
29: Yeah, and you wonder if maybe they just thought it was going to be a little easy. You know, if you look at the second half of last season, you know, 18-7-1 coming out of the Olympic break, that was the fourth best mark in the league. And then they win the first round against Pittsburgh. You know, maybe they were guilty of thinking they were just going to be able to pick back up where they left off, and it was just going to be, you know, they were going to be able to replicate what they were doing in the second half of last season. That obviously hasn't happened. There's a lot of work to do if they're going to reach that level again. But, you know, to me, it just starts with being ready to play. They haven't been in any of these four games, you know, brief pockets here and there, but that's been, to me, just the underlying issue that's sort of affected everything.
0: In recent days, they went out and into the free agent market, and they signed Michael Bunting to a one-year contract. Kevin, do you think that was reactionary to the start, or were they looking to maybe make an addition anyway?
29: Well, it allows them to send Alex Bump back to the Phantoms. If they didn't think Bump was ready to assume a full-time role, that makes sense for him to go back to the AHL. But I also think there's a little bit of message sending here, too, that you know, nobody should be safe. Nobody should assume that the roster spot is safe if you're going to continue to lose and you're going to continue to give a half-assed effort. So, you know, Bunting will be a guy that will come in. I'm sure he'll have a ton of energy. He's going to want to make an impression right away. Maybe that sort of gets the other guys going a little bit. But, you know, at this point, I think Danny Breer trying to spark the whole group, not just trying to bring in a depth winger just for the sake of bringing in a depth winger.
28: Has Tuckett been crusty?
29: Yeah, he has. I think he's a little perplexed, frankly. You know, he's taking responsibility for it as well. But you know, he was very pointed after the loss in Tampa.
28: Yeah.
29: Talking about what I just said, you know, the compete level hasn't been there, and until it is, they're not really going to, I think, be able to get the other parts of their game going, because that's, you know, that's obviously the foundation you need to have in this league. So, you know, they if you're looking at it on the other hand, you know, they did play 4 games and 6 nights to start the season. So practice time was at a minimum. They've had 2 days off now between Monday's game in Tampa. I know they practiced in Tampa on Tuesday, flew to Ottawa Wednesday. Maybe that was the reset they needed to finally get going here. We'll find out, because there's a lot of work to do.
0: Speaking with Kevin Kurz from The Athletic, covers the Philadelphia Flyers here. Just a few months ago, Kevin, Danny Breer and the Flyers dropped a bomb on the hockey world with the Leo Carlson offer sheet, and we've seen reverberations of that with other contracts throughout the league and kind of resetting that RFA market. But all of us can go to Puckpedia and check it out. The Flyers have a lot of cap space. Do you think they're still maybe big game hunting in some way, a trade or what have you?
29: Yeah, absolutely. If there's going to be a top line center or a number one defenseman, or you know, even a defenseman that's a power play quarterback that isn't maybe necessarily number one, they're going to be on the lookout for those types of players. So you know, but you know, at the same time, a lot of these guys have trade protection too, and that's something else that makes the poor start concerning, is because you're probably, any of these guys that you're targeting, you're probably going to have to convince them that Philadelphia is a place where you not only want to play, but you have a chance to win. And
28: yes.
29: I think they made some strides in that late last season. And, you know, obviously not all of the goodwill goes out the window just after 4 games. But you've got to get it going here sooner or later if you're going to attract those kind of players. So I think they're in a position now where it's going to have to be via trade. I think they'd be willing to take a big swing. I think they'd be willing to part with future assets in order to acquire the kind of player that they're going to need, player or players they're going to need. But as we all know, those guys don't always come along very often. I mean, we just saw a whirlwind of activity. I don't know if that's a sign of things to come or if now the dust is starting to settle a little bit, but they clearly, you know, we'll see how this season goes, but the plan is they're not going to pick in the top 5 or the top 10 with their own picks over the next few years because they feel like they're getting better. Well, in order to get a high-end player, that means you're going to have to trade for a guy or attract a guy like that in a free agency. So it's the path they've chosen. It's not an easy path. But you know, that's the way they've gone. So we'll see if he can pull something off here.
28: Any thoughts at all on whether or not that offer sheet that was extended to Carlson might have shaken things up in their dressing room at all?
29: I don't know. I really don't think so. You know, I think at the end of the day, especially the veteran guys that have been here forever, like the Travis Sanheim, Travis Konecny, Sean Couturier, those guys. I mean, they've been waiting for this team to get better and to make those kinds of aggressive moves. So I don't think they would have an issue with it.
28: Okay.
29: And at the end of the day, I think everyone knows that this team needs a top end center. I mean, even the centers on the roster will probably tell you that. So, I don't buy that. I don't think that's the case. But, you know, you do wonder what's going on in there. Just

0: 3-13-1. Could that change? I don't know. But, you know, right now, I think that's the stage they're at. And I don't think that's changed just because of four bad games.
1: All right, well, last one for you. And this was a storyline last year. Didn't come to camp in the greatest of shape. Butted heads with Rick Tocchet. Maybe it's a tougher question to answer. You know what I'm going to bring up here. Only four games in because there's a lot of things going wrong right now in the very early going. But how is Matvei Michkov coming into camp at the beginning of this season and maybe his relationship with the coaching staff and, in particular, Rick Tocchet?
0: Yeah, I mean, I don't ever get the sense that there was, Matvei Michkov hated Rick Tocchet or Rick Tocchet hated Matvei Michkov. It was just, I think Michkov went through a tough lesson of learning that he couldn't come in out of shape like he did last year. And he's acknowledged that. I mean, to his credit, he's been forthcoming. I mean, he basically said he's 30 pounds lighter in camp this year than he was last year. And he's not that tall. I mean, 30 pounds on him is ridiculous. And he even mentioned like the body fat percentage, which was a part of the story that I reported last year. You know, he came in and they checked his body fat percentage. They're like, what the heck did this guy do all summer? So that was, he took that to heart. He fixed it to his credit. Every indication is that he's in much better shape now. I think you can see it on the ice. But it's just so hard to tell because everybody's been bad on this team so far. And he's had some moments where he's looked effective. But, I mean, you know, it's hard to judge any one single player on this team right now but just because they've all been just, you know, not very good. So we'll see where it goes. But, you know, they're going to need someone, a couple players here to emerge. And I think Michkov has at least a chance to be a guy that can do a lot more than he did last season.
1: Well, if I was a member of the Ottawa Senators, I'd be wary.
2: Yes.
1: Because,
2: yep.
1: You know, Rick Tocchet will not be happy with the group, and and it should be an ornery bunch, you would think, here in Ottawa tonight. Kevin, appreciate the visit. Thanks for doing it, and we'll do it again soon.
0: Sure. Anytime, guys. Thanks.
1: There's Kevin Kurz from The Athletic, covers the Philadelphia Flyers. 30 pounds?
2: Wow.
1: Michkov's not much taller than me.
2: Yeah.
1: And I'm not a big guy.
2: Yeah, that's
1: you're a professional athlete and you drop 30.
2: That's a story that begs to be told over the course of the summer. What was he up to?
1: What were you doing?
2: How did he do that? Yes.
1: I bet you he's been good on him that he did something about it, right?
2: Yep.
1: Young player, you learn what it takes. You know, it does not going to come easy to you. But I bet you he'd be one of the very few players in the league that's disappointed there wasn't fitness testing for the first time in a training camp because he would like to be, get the calipers out now, boys. You did it last year and
2: yep.
1: You buried me. I want to show myself off here. What? We're not doing that anymore?
2: Yeah.
1: All right.
2: That's
1: just
2: a great
1: weigh
2: point.
1: Me. 30 pounds. All right. We'll take a break. One final segment straight ahead. And then Dapper Graham Creech has just arrived here. He'll be taking over for your pregame show coming up at 5. Drop of the puck at 7. It's a home opener. Sens and Flyers tonight on TSN 1200.

0: Okay, once again, 417 westbound, slow Riverside to Woodruff. Collision just after Carling is still there. Eastbound backed up from Carling to Innes. 174 eastbound, it's moderate. Heavy delay from the split to the Montreal Road exit. Collisions, Woodruff at Tallwood and Searville at Meadowbrook Road. 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A little bit of overcast seeping into the late afternoon. Still a very pleasant fall day here. And we're sitting at 16 in Ottawa.
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7: 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And we are live at the Canadian Tire Centre as the 2-1 Sens get set for their

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10: 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Ahead tonight, alleging a pattern of sexual assault, close to 150 people join a class action lawsuit against Nordic Spa Village in Chelsea. And we are live at the Canadian Tire Center as the 2-1 Sens get set for their home opener.
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0: And welcome back to it. All right. Got the echo back, Hannah? We almost made it through? Okay. All right. We'll fix that in just a second. I do want to give out some hockey tickets here, so we're going to make this a text context. All right? 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It's 67s and the Kingston Frontenacs. 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That's skill testing right there.
1: Yep.
0: And you got to send that in to 12-1200. And Hannah, let's give it 5 minutes. When we wrap up here, we'll bring Hannah on to announce our winner. 12-1200, standard text message rates apply. All right, they're rolling up the red carpet. Rolling up. There was a good crowd here for this.
1: There was.
0: It was quite deep on both sides of the aisle with players. And I'll tee you up for this one because we witnessed this firsthand. Would you say that Mike Amadio has great hockey IQ?
1: Absolutely.
0: He does, right? We see him play. He's a very smart player, very cerebral player, great stick, very smart player. We watched him have the best red carpet IQ. He was like 4D chess on this one. Gets out of the vehicle, dropped off right in front of us like all the players were. He's with his wife and his two very young kids. Gets one of them in each of his arms and walks up the red carpet.
1: Sorry, folks, no autographs. I got my arms full. I got to get the kids into the rink.
0: Yep. You know what? Not that you don't want to stop and sign, but he had his hands full, and he just walked and smiled and said hello to all the fans, carrying the kids.
1: Yep.
0: That's a veteran move. That's IQ right there.
1: Yeah.
0: That's how you make it through the red carpet, you know, efficiently.
1: There you go. Very efficiently done, and beeline right up the middle. Right up the middle of the red carpet, kid dangling off of each arm. And, he executed that beautifully.
0: Yes, he did. He had one of his kids there was almost like carrying it like a case of beer as well. It was like he's done this before. It was really good.
1: And that said, I'm seeing a lot of people on the socials talking about how much time Tim Stützle spent, 20 or 30 minutes making his way up the red carpet from the curb to the entrance at gate one, stopping to sign autographs and do selfies and such. So, good on him.
0: No, I think Stützle was like that. Batherson was like that. Chabot was like that. Like the air quotes star players on the team, the guys that have been here a while as well.
1: Yeah,
0: they get it. They know. Like a lot of these fans are thrilled to see all of the players come through. But if you're one of those guys, it's going to take you longer, and they're well aware of that. They're more than willing to stop.
1: Yep. And, a lot of folks hanging around here still outside the outside gate one in the red zone. DJ's got the tunes bumping. Sign over there. They're not very busy right now. $5 beers right over there catching my eye.
0: Oh. Well, you and I are done here in a minute.
1: Yep, I'll buy you one. Face painting going on over there. There's lots to do.
0: Okay, you buy me a beer, and I'll buy you a face painting. We'll tell them to do just your beard.
1: We'll get
0: your red beard.
1: We'll get Dono out here to get his foundation done for his big TV debut.
0: Filling in all the scars and the crevices on his face.
1: Yeah, I feel like they need a sandblaster for that, but you're right. He would have been best to stop off at the...
0: You know he's listening right now. He's making his way. This is great.
1: Home Depot on the way.
0: This is good stuff. All right, just a couple minutes left in our show here, CJ. What are you looking for tonight? We'll start from the Sens perspective.
1: Well, to see them play the type of game that they played against the Boston Bruins, as we've talked about for much of the afternoon, and Sean Donovan made that point that it was almost a perfect game, and they limited chances, made them cause turnovers. More importantly, took the turnovers and turned them into goals, turned them into offense. Ullmark was good until he had to leave the game. So I think they want to have a lot of the traits that they showed against the Boston Bruins tonight against the Philadelphia Flyers, because as we've been again talking about this afternoon, you have to feel like we are going to see a more energized Philadelphia Flyers team than what we've seen to the, in the start to their season, because, you know, Rick Tocchet, it's not going to be standing for a continued lack of compete that that they've been showing over their first three or four games.
0: And back to some different combinations that will start the game here.
1: Yeah.
0: I'll be curious to see how long it lasts and what it looks like to have Eklund playing on the top line on the left side with Stützle and Batherson. That's how they're going to start.
1: Yeah, they haven't had enough guys going, right? And that's been one of the things that we've talked about, is Travis Green has recognized the guys that are bringing it on that night and redistributing the minutes to the guys who are playing well. And you're going to have long-term success. You need to have more than half of your group of forwards going, which I think is a fair characterization of the way things have gone over the first few games. You know, Stützle's been a consistent beacon for them because he's come out of, like I said earlier, shot out of a cannon, probably trying to make a point in the absence of Brady Tkachuk. But you need some more guys to start getting some traction here. It'll be interesting to see if Ridley Gregg can help Dylan Cousins out, because I don't think Dylan Cousins has had much help so far in that top six. So those will be the things that I'll be watching for tonight. And the other interesting thing, as we've been talking about, White Stanley,
0: yeah,
1: is up here.
0: Why is he here?
1: Makes us wonder if wonder if somebody's been nicked up or got up and didn't feel well this morning and gave the coaching staff and management a heads up that maybe they could be a game time decision, and that he's here in reserve in case that indeed is the situation, and there's somebody back there on the blue line who's not capable of going tonight.
0: So still no Sanderson, no Zub. Zub did take the morning skate, a full morning skate in a full contact sweater, and Burakovsky up front did the same. Sanderson apparently skated on his own, so it's not like he's not off the ice, so hopefully making some progress there. But again, look for Shabbat and Spence to play big minutes and a big role as a de facto number one pair when Sanderson and Zub are out. But then the trickle-down effect starts, right?
1: Yes.
0: What have you made of Tyler Cleven and Carter Yakimchuk as a pair so far this season?
1: I thought they've been fine. And you look at going through my notes, Coach rolled them out there to start a couple of games. They were in the starting lineup on the road. So obviously there's a level of comfort there from the coaching staff. And, you know, maybe that's something that we haven't made a big enough point of as well. How many teams in the league would be off to a decent start like the Ottawa Senators without their top pair? We've focused a lot on Sanderson and mentioned Zub, but there's your top pairing defenseman, and Ottawa's been having the success that they've had without those guys in the lineup. So you'd like to see them continue, if you're a Sens fan, to have the success that they've had in their absence, and you cross their fingers that they'll be even better when those guys transition back into the lineup.
0: All right. As we wind down the show here, we'll get to our winner with the Ottawa 67s tickets here. We're going to pick a winner through text, and we'll notify that person who's going to be going to the Kingston Frontenacs game. That's a four-pack, so we're giving away some tickets there. And this is going to be a sellout here tonight if it's not already. At the start of the show this afternoon, we were told there were less than 100 tickets up for grabs for tonight's home opener.
1: Yep.
0: So if you are still contemplating it, you can check Ticketmaster, but you might be good luck at this point. It's going to be a packed barn, and be in your seats by 6:45. Ray Emery's family's here.
1: Yes. Yep.
0: They're going to be ringing the bell. They're going to be a big part of the pregame ceremonies here. The players will be introduced on the ice after they walk the red carpet here outside. So if you're coming to the game, 6:45, that's the message. Be in your seats by then. Prediction for tonight. I'm going to treat it like the end of a pregame show for you. I'm peppering you.
1: Oh, I think the Ottawa Senators are going to come out with a win. I think Philadelphia will play better than they have. But if you look at three games that Ottawa's played so far, they've had two periods that were not very good. And I think they're going to get back on the beam tonight shut the Flyers down and come out with a win.
0: All right. That's all we can do. Did they take the $5 beer sign down yet? No. We're good.
1: Excellent.
0: You're good. And I'll get that beard painted for you over here to the left. We'll get on that as well. It's always fun. This is 34 years ago today. Was
1: yes.
0: the very first game downtown at the Civic Center, and it's another home opener for the Ottawa Senators here this evening, taking on the Philadelphia Flyers. The pregame show is next. Graham Creech and Brad Shuter-Smith are standing by.
1: Literally.
0: They can't wait to get into these seats. You won't move. You're squatting. We'll make way. And coming up at 7 is the drop of the puck with Dean Brown and Gord Wilson. The home opener right here on TSN 1200.
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1: Stützle gets the center, makes a move, gets a shot away, scores! Stützle's third goal is two games. And here's Pinto. Pinto in for Giroux. His tip right up, scores! Shabbat, the trailer, buries it.
2: I do it for the
1: goal! Scores! Batherson on a breakaway. Here's a chance on the backside. Scores! Ah, oh, what a save by Linus Allmark. He rings the bell on that.
0: Now, the Ottawa Senators pregame show. Here's Graham Creech.
3: Good evening and welcome to Ottawa Senators Hockey on TSN 1200. After a three-game road trip to open the season where the Sens went 2-1, the club returns to Canadian Tire Center for their home opener as they welcome the Philadelphia Flyers to town. Ottawa started the season with a nice comeback win and a dominant third period in Toronto, and followed that up with a masterclass performance in Boston, but then followed that up with the brutal start in Detroit that saw the Wings open up a 4-1 lead while out shooting the Sens 20-4. The Senators end up losing that game, but return home with a nice 2-1 record. Tim Stützle, who's off to an incredible start, though, called that game unacceptable.
4: Yeah, I mean, every time you go kind of 2-0 on a road trip, you want to go 3-0. And, yeah, we weren't happy with our last game. I think you can lose two ways. You can play good and still lose, but or you can play the way we did and lose. So I think the first period was the worst period we played so far, probably going back to last year as well. And, yeah, we just have to do a better job being ready for when the puck drops. And, yeah, it wasn't really acceptable, but we're going to move on and learn from it, hopefully.
3: Expect a motivated group tonight looking to bounce back from that poor performance and also skating in front of a sold-out Canadian Tire Center for the first time. The Sens will get starting goaltender Linus Allmark back tonight after he left after the second period in the Boston win. Artem Zub and Andrei Burakovsky both skated in regular jerseys today and are closer to a return but will not play tonight. The Flyers, meanwhile, have started the season 0-2-2, and they've been caved in at times, so expect a desperate Flyers team tonight at CTC. It's a 7 o'clock start between the Sens and Flyers from Canadian Tire Center. Still to come on the pregame show, TSN 1200 analyst, former Ottawa Senator and AHL Hall of Famer Brad Shooter-Smith, set to join the Alpine Credits Roundtable. Sens color analyst Gord Wilson will join us in her second hour, and of course have tonight's call alongside Dean Brown. Coming up next is our NHL Insider segment with TSN's Darren Dreger as the Sens pregame show continues in TSN 1200.
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3: All right, welcome back to the Ottawa Senators pregame show. We're here outside Canadian Tire Center where the red carpet was for the home opener, and it's now time to go for the NHL Insider Report with TSN's Darren Dreger. Dregs, good evening. How are you doing today?
13: Yeah, I'm doing well. Creech, did you go for a stroll on the red carpet like you normally do?
3: Oh, no, I can't go on that red carpet. That's meant for the NHLers. So Brad Shuter-Smith can wheel down it, but I can't go on that one.
13: Okay, maybe next year. Aim high.
3: Yeah, maybe. I, you know what? Somebody did tell Steve Staios to start checking out the beer leagues for talent, so
13: okay.
3: we'll see. We'll see. I don't know, 42, ripe old age to get that shot, eh, Dregs?
13: Why not? You bet.
3: So, lots to kind of hit on, and let's start with Jake Sanderson. He obviously left that Leaf game after playing 4.5 minutes. He didn't skate with the group today, but skated before. Do you have any kind of update or expectation on when he can return?
13: Yeah, well, I don't think you're going to get this from the club in terms of characterizing what the situation is, other than what they've already established. And so I will present it as day-to-day, and you're right, he skated on his own. My expectation is that Jake will skate again tomorrow, and then they'll monitor from that point. And, you know, not raising any alarm sort of flags to any of this, but they need to, and they will do right by Jake Sanderson. You know, when he feels good enough that he could push his way back into the NHL lineup, as early as that is, then he's going to do that. But I think the club is being very sensitive to making sure that whatever this issue is, they remedy it now so that it doesn't become a nagging problem.
3: Yeah, exactly. Like, as much as everyone wants to see him in the lineup, you got to make sure that when he returns, he's returning for good.
13: Absolutely. And, you know, in the meantime, you do lean on other guys. Right? And that just means more opportunity. You know, I think Travis Green talked about it earlier this week, Creech, that when you've got a defenseman with the ability and the level of experience that Thomas Chabot has, there's nothing wrong with throwing 26, 27, 28 minutes at him a night. Now, you hope that you don't have to sustain that for 20, 30, 40 games, but on the short term, Chabot and others are certainly capable of eating up the big minutes while Sanderson gets the rest he needs.
3: So the team is off to a 2-1-1 start. What are your thoughts on how they've looked and compared to maybe your preseason expectations?
13: No, and look, I think they look strong. I do. You know, again, Travis Green preached about the need for a strong start, a competitive start, you know, a start that includes, you know, attention to the details, but, you know, in an aggressive fashion. And I think we're seeing all of that through the early returns of this regular season. It looks like a well-built team to me, Creech. But, you know, you look through the division, you look around the Eastern Conference, and there is a ton of high-quality competition. But that's not a bad thing for the Ottawa Senators. The way this team is structured, at least through the first three lines, and I'm not, you know, singling out the fourth line as being weak. I like the look of the three lines that the Ottawa Senators are going to throw. We touched a little bit on defense and how they shake down, how they look there, and I think that they're pretty solid. You know, there's one or two guys, obviously, that don't have the same level of experience, but that's part of a process. And now that you have Linus Ullmark back into the mix and ready to start, at least for now, you know, there's an air of relief. So what we see tonight should be, as long as his health, you know, comes back into play here with Jake Sanderson not that far away, what we see through the early going, that becomes the identity. that becomes the standard, and that becomes what the fan base and ultimately the brass of the Ottawa Senators hope and expect on a night-in and night-out basis.
3: And so you were touching on the top three lines especially. So the top line tonight, Stützle and Batherson have been solid to start the year, especially Stützle. He looks great. But Eklund is going to jump up there. What do you think on that move? And maybe it speaks to what's going on the second line as well. I think Cousins has been slow to start. And maybe part of that, is Zetterlund the right fit beside him there? What's just your thought on the move for tonight?
13: Well, I caution that we're only three games into the regular season here, right? And there isn't a coach in the National Hockey League that isn't going to experiment when he feels that he needs to do that. You know, William Eklund came over, and the need for him is to be an impactful top six forward for the Ottawa Senators. So they're going to put him in a position to succeed, right? They want him to build confidence. They want him to touch the puck more. You know, they want him to build himself into a place where he feels good about his game, and they need him to be a productive player. So why not, you know, have him up there with Stützle, with Drake Batherson? And, you know, there are some who look at there should be more coming from that second line. And I think it happens. I think it comes in time. You look at the ice time of Dylan Cousins, Creech, what's he pushing? Like close to 19 minutes a night so far? So I think given the talent on that line, I might look at Zetterlund and wonder about, you know, how much more he can give. And he's got to give more. He has to. And especially with the opportunity that Travis Green is going to give him again early on in the regular season. So I understand it's fair to question when maybe the offense isn't instantly being generated, but I still like the look of their top nine. I do, and I think that there are pieces there that are interchangeable, but maybe there doesn't have to be as much mixing around, provided guys like Zetterlund and Eklund especially can deliver the way that they're expected to here.
3: And the other piece of really good news is Linus Ullmark will start tonight. And I don't know if anyone was worried after he pulled himself after the second period, but still, just given his history, it's a question mark. But obviously, that's a good answer to that question. He's in tonight.
13: Yeah, but that's the reason for the concern, right? If you're a Sens fan, is that okay? He's out of that game. Harrison comes in. Then Harrison starts, which would have been scheduled, but by design, that just gives Linus Ullmark a little bit extra time to make sure that whatever took him out of that game, you know, isn't going to be an ongoing problem. And obviously it isn't, you know. So Ottawa feels good about their goaltending. They think that, you know, Sam Harrison especially had a real good offseason. Linus Ullmark did too. Both goalies come back into Ottawa, and they're hungry. And that's what you want. That's what you want from your big goalies. But as far as the concern for Linus Ullmark, I can appreciate that. Again, as you said, you use the word history, Creeps. That's exactly what it is. They need their goaltending to be healthy and play above average. And there's no reason to think that they're incapable of doing that, as long as, you know, something unforeseen doesn't happen. You can never predict that.
3: So the Flyers in town tonight, I would imagine they'll be playing pretty desperately, kind of like what we saw from Detroit the other night after an 0-2-2 start. And whether eye test or analytically, they've been caved in at times. What do you make of the Flyers' start to the year?
13: Well, not reaching expectation. I think that's pretty obvious. And maybe that's also part of what sagged them a little bit, is that they felt like they took a step last year. Now, they swung for the fence. Danny Briere was looking for the grand slam and the offer sheet on Leo Carlson because they're weak up the middle of the ice. And they're not as fast as they need to be and they want to be. Okay, they don't get that player. And that's the type of player that Danny Briere is going to be on the hunt for until the trade deadline passes. Nobody is giving away top line centers by trade or otherwise. And that's why you have to be as aggressive and as creative as you can be. And that's what Philadelphia tried, but they weren't successful in that area. And I think that that's the most glaring need, Creech, is that center ice, you know, and just overall speed. And, look, I mean, we heard from Rick Tocchet, the head coach, a couple of nights ago after another loss, where he questioned the level of compete. and just said, look, I've got to start making it uncomfortable for guys. And then they had a half-decent practice. So let's see how they come out. But if they're not ready, then Ottawa is going to take them down. Ottawa, to me, is a better team, but Philadelphia might be playing with a chip on their shoulder coming into this one as well.
3: You mentioned Danny Breer on the hunt. You think that he's going to be very active within the season to try to get that center?
13: Well, he's going to try, but, you know, this thing is age old. How many centers, you know, that are bona fide number ones or number twos are ever available? The only number two we can speak on is Dylan Larkin in Detroit, and he's back in Detroit. You know, he doesn't want to be, but that's where he's at. You know, he has trade protection, and for some of the teams that are looking for that center, including Philadelphia, you know, that was going to be a no-fly zone. So any team that's in that market, how do you get that player unless you blow up your roster? So they have to be patient. So many teams that are looking for centermen, Philadelphia in the pile. So, you know, they've got to try and fix it internally. Or, you know, look, I mean, you know, Michael Bunting is more of a versatile add, and he's going to add a little bit of grit to what the Philadelphia Flyers are going to try and put together here in short order. But he is not the overall answer to the problems that they have in Philadelphia. They're going to have to continue to be patient and hope that a player that we don't know about right now pops onto the market.
3: Yeah, you mentioned Dylan Larkin. Obviously, his return game was against the Sens. Goal and assist and a win. Starts a fight. It was raining booze on him to start the game, and then they kind of you stick up for your teammates, you produce. The booze kind of went away a little bit. Do you still ultimately see this in ending in a trade, and how long does it take to kind of accomplish that?
13: Yeah, I do think it ends up in trade because I do not think that Dylan Larkin is going to have a change of heart. I think that that's what Sean Horkoff and the Detroit Red Wings are hoping for. That two things. They can get Simon Edmundson signed, keep him in the mix, and there is a change of heart with, well, now their former captain, I suppose, Dylan Larkin. I don't think that's going to happen with Larkin. I don't think that he finishes the year in Detroit, and it's undetermined what they're going to be able to do with Edmundson. This one is perplexing to me. I'm not deeply invested in any one player or any one scenario, Creech. But this kid is 6'6", and he can flat-out skate, and not to mention he's 23 years old. You know, where do you find defensemen like Simon Edmundson? You don't. So I'm surprised that they haven't been able to come to a term, both in years and annual average salary. But what we know Horkoff is doing is he's just playing a game of comparison right now. He knows what the numbers are and what's needed to get Edmundson signed. And I think he's comparing that with what sort of trade value might be developed here. But it's so early in the year that despite the pedigree of what this kid might be on defense, teams are still wary about, again, giving roster players or too much this early because they don't know what they need necessarily or what they can afford to give up. So it's kind of a wait and see game in Detroit.
3: Last one for you. For the Hellebuck situation, Winnipeg's out 3-0-1 out the gate and looking pretty good. And like in my eyes, there's no pressure for them to make a panic move or anything like that right now until the right offer comes along. So what's the latest on this situation, and do you foresee this getting resolved in the near future?
13: Well, I guess we'd have to define what near future looks like. Not unless somebody steps up. And what does that package look like? You know, maybe with the goaltending of Stu Skinner and Clay Stevenson, it doesn't have to include an NHL quality goaltender or a goaltender with, you know, a resume that is attached that proves he can play at the NHL level. Maybe it can be something else, another forward, some help on defense, including a prospect and a draft pick, and you can get more creative. But look, Kevin Cheveldayoff is waiting for that team to step up and make that offer, and then it's got to fit with the trade protection that has been submitted by Connor Hellebuck. But don't overlook the fact that Connor Hellebuck, Creech, is losing almost $39,000 a day. And I don't care who you are, how much money you have, nobody can afford or wants to lose that kind of money by sitting on the sidelines. But that's where they're at. And, you know, I checked on it again today. Hellebuck is still under suspension for failing to report, and both sides are trying to navigate their way through a real difficult situation.
3: Drakes, great stuff as always. Thanks for your time. Enjoy the heavy slate of games tonight.
13: All right, great. Have a good night.
3: Thanks, you too. There goes TSN's Darren Dreger. We'll take a break. Brad Shooter-Smith in the house, ready to go with the Alpine Credits Roundtable as the Sens pregame show continues on the TSN 1200 Ottawa Senators Radio Network.

0: It's Saturday Night Live, the iconic comedy series with all the laughs, surprises, and OMG, did you see that? Moments. Don't miss SNL. Saturday on its new home, CTV and Crave.
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6: The Senators drafted Jackson Cover, 32nd overall in 2026. He's 6'1", 185 pounds, 18 years old, born in Miami, Florida, but he's actually a dual citizen of both Canada and the Cayman Islands. Played for the York Simcoe Express for U15 and U16, went to St. Andrews College until his OHL draft year. That's a private prep school in Aurora. Last year was his first full season in the OHL, and he got noticed pretty quickly. In 67 games, he had 20 goals and 52 points as a rookie. Now, London played 9 rookies last season. Cover led all of them in both goals and points, and he was 29 points ahead of the next best rookie. He was impressive in the Sens Prospects Challenge this year in Gatineau before heading back to junior. He's back in London now for the night season, and we'll actually see if he goes, but he's already committed to Penn State for next season. Jackson Cover, a future Senator.
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7: All right, welcome to the Alpine Credits roundtable. 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They welcome the Philadelphia Flyers to town. We are outside the main gate. Just where the red carpet was earlier today, Brad Shuter-Smith. 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
8: I've done one, Creech, and it was in Nashville. It was the inaugural season of the team. I made the team out of camp, and we were driven up, similar to the players now, in Hummers. And three or four Hummers.
7: Where'd you start, like football stadium? Go down?
8: Start at the football stadium.
7: Unreal.
8: And cruise down to the arena, and they gave us cowboy hats, and we strolled out on the red carpet, and it was a ton of fun. It was all new then. It was the first year of the franchise, and yeah, a lot of fun.
7: Nice. Yeah, I think the boys had fun tonight walking down the red carpet and just playing in front of their home fans for the first time.
8: I think so, and they get a kick out of it. You know, it only happens once a year, and And the guys give it to each other in the locker room about it after, if they look funny or if they're wearing a special suit, maybe a superstitious suit, you know, especially with the way things are going. So, yeah, it's a good time for everyone.
7: Well, Senators looking to bounce back after a really bad start against the Wings, but, like, solid way to open the season. They kind of get caved in that second period in Toronto, and then they dominated the Leafs in the third, win the game, dominate the Bruins wire to wire. In their second game, they're 2-0, and then Detroit's out shooting them 20-4, outscoring them 4-1.
8: Yeah.
7: And just a tough start. They claw almost all the way back, but they lose. So, like, what I'm getting at is, they played, like, going into that game, I'm like, Detroit's going to be desperate. Like, it's a gong show off the ice. They're 0-2 to start, and they look like the much faster, hungrier team to start. Now, 0-2-2 Flyers. They've been getting caved in big time. Their coach is questioning their compete and all that stuff. So, can that be a dangerous opponent coming home to?
8: 100% it can. Rick Tocchet gave them the gears the other day. Competing, and when you think about compete, you think of Rick Tocchet having played against them. But no, it's a situation where the Sens are going to have to be ready. They've done a lot of good things, Creech, in the first three games. I mean, you just dissected it. They're very resilient against the Leafs. Coming back, got some outstanding goaltending from Ullmark that game, and then the road game. You could not script a better road game. You and I did this on Monday night. Where they just took away the Bruins' will on home ice and just smothered them. And it didn't look like the Bruins were in any chance to ever threaten the Sens in that game. And then you get your back-to-back, and to your point about the Red Wings, well, the Red Wings were ready. You know, the Red Wings have been a punching bag here probably since mid-July, or maybe before that, with the Larkin scenario and missing the playoffs for the 10th consecutive year. And, you know, they came ready to play. And the Sens, and this is something you don't see with the Sens very often, they weren't ready to play for the first half of that game. And, you know, any coaches that you play for say you try to play 60 minutes. Well, it's very hard to play a great 60 minutes, but you try to hug that pole as much as you can. And after watching that game, I think the Sens were definitely desperate the second half of the game, but the first half of the game was lacking.
7: Yeah, and I think just being in the room, like, they had a day off yesterday, being in the room today talking to a few of the guys, like, nobody needed to tell them that. Like,
8: right.
7: They all said it was unacceptable and it wasn't good enough, and I think they're also going to be motivated to bounce back, and obviously they're going to have some good energy tonight.
8: They're going to feed off this energy of this crowd here, and, you know, we're underneath a tent here, and Creech...
7: I'm just getting blown away.
8: Well, before we go any further here, our producer on site, Emily, is already... One, the hardest working player, because
7: yes.
8: She's holding this tent up before the game's even started. But good energy down here, good vibes. The players will thrive off that, because tonight they'll want a good start. Because, well, there's obvious reasons. It's a home opener, and you want to play well. But this Flyer team right now, they're very fragile. It's only four games into the year, but they're very fragile. And if you go right after them and initiate and get the first goal, potentially the second goal, it creeps into your mind, if you're a Flyer, like, oh, here we go again. This isn't going to night again. So good vibes here for the Senators, and hopefully the first period is full of as much energy as the people have down here.
7: Awesome news. Linus Ullmark starting today. It was great to see him at the skate and then in the starter's net. Travis Green, yeah, he's good to start. Knew that when they sent Johansson down that was probably going to be the case, but I just feel like based on the availability in the last couple of years, he pulls himself from the game and he stays on the bench in his gear, so it's like, okay, I should be good to go, but you never know. And he's obviously good to go and starting tonight, so that's huge. And he's been unbelievable to start the year.
8: Oh, yes. And, you know, when he's healthy and in good frame of mind, you get that type of goaltending that you saw him. He's played five periods, Creech. Like I said, he was outstanding in that second period in Toronto for the season opener. And... to your point, though, you never know. And history has taught us that here. So you want him to play healthy. be healthy, play north of 50 games, and then you've got to look at Arison here as it's not a stopgap. That's the wrong word. It's a guy who's got to contribute upwards of 35 games. He might have to start 32 or 33 hockey games here. And so that stopgap's over, especially with the, you know, it's not a big schedule increase, but it's two more games.
7: What'd you see of his first start? How'd you assess his play, Arison?
8: Well, I've never played net other than road hockey, so he came into the game in the third period, and you know, he coughed up the puck.
7: Yeah.
8: And you're sitting there. I can relate to that as a player. If you haven't played for 15 or 16 minutes and you're sitting there, you go out on the ice and the puck is not your friend. Well, the puck was not his friend there when he tried to play it in the corner, scampered back into the net, the old bank shot there, pool player off his pad and in. Not a good start. Settled down after that, gobbled up some rebounds, got some confidence. Didn't think he was that great the other night, Creech. I don't think he's the reason they lost. I think the reason the Sens lost is what we just talked about. Weren't ready to play right off the bat. But he didn't help the team out. So, yeah, I would say average at best for him. But what are your thoughts on his play?
7: Yeah, I would agree with that assessment. Like, I probably want the Falk goal back. The first goal of the game as well, kind of scrambly.
8: Yeah.
7: Lost his crease a little bit. But not like we got a lot of reaction that night about him, like, this is a disaster and blah blah blah. Like, yeah. I would never evaluate any player after one game. Like, I need to see him go for a month here or so before I really form a strong opinion one way or another. But yeah, I know I didn't love his first appearances, like you said, in Boston and then in Detroit. But I agree with you. Like, I think that was a team loss. That was a team that didn't show up for the first half the game that got in the 4-1 hole.
8: And to be fair to Arison, he's come over here. Okay, new team, new system. And that gives you a little bit of leash. So to form an opinion now wouldn't be fair. You know, to your point, 7, 8, 9, 10, 11 games where you can get a sample size and say, okay, well, you know, he's been really good here or he's got to improve, I think is more of a fair assessment.
7: Before we get to some of the line changes we'll see tonight, just what's been your assessment of Eklund so far? Not only like kind of how he's played, but like what he does well and what he could do well with Stützle and Batherson.
8: I think he's gotten better and better in the three-game sample. He's improved each game, and you know, he had some real tough luck against the Bruins. The game we saw there from the hash marks down, he had some tremendous opportunities on Swayman, and they just didn't go in. And then finally got one the other night, and he buzzes, and he's got tremendous agility, even with the puck on his stick, where he can open up his hips, his 10 o'clock, 2 o'clock. Where he can buy time and make that extra play. He's like a water bug out there. And no, I think he's adapting well to his new team as well. Yeah, it'll be interesting to see where the lines fall, Creech, because you and I did the game, the whole Burakovsky thing. It's kind of throwing a little bit of a wrench in things as to the slotting where they probably thought he was going.

0: made so far.
1: He's gripping the stick a little tight, I would say, Creech. You know, after 28 goals last year and almost 60 points, I thought he was outstanding in camp in the preseason games. And this is frustrating for a player. When you have a good preseason, you're productive, and then the games start for real, and you go 0-3 to start the year. That's a little frustrating. Yeah, they're going to have to find a little chemistry for somebody to step in there. Zetterlin hasn't been poor, I don't think. He's got a couple of assists in three games. Does he have to bury one or two here? Yeah, I think he does.
0: Power play. Yeah. That's been another, like, it's been ice cold. I think that that 5-on-3 for 2 minutes, basically, in Boston was terrible. They did have that one. They had one power play goal, and yeah, it was zipped around between, was it Batherson, Yakimchuk, and Eklund.
1: Yes.
0: And it was real quick, like 15 seconds into a power play. But other than that, like, they haven't been winning draws in the power play. They haven't had a hard time gaining the zone. There's been times where they've cleared the puck themselves with passes that just aren't crisp. Like, what are you seeing from the power play? And is there something you'd tweak, whether it was how they're positioned or if you would put different personnel out there? Like, what are you seeing right now?
1: I don't think I'd switch to personnel yet, because some of those guys did have some success together in preseason. And I know that's preseason. I think they need more reps. And to your point with the 5-on-3 in Boston, that was so deliberate, and that happens on a 5-on-3 once in a while, that nothing happened, and they missed the net, and they iced the puck themselves, which is frustrating. But even at 5-on-4, I find they're very deliberate in their passing as to what they want to do, instead of, if you see it, make it. And this is a situation where a Yakimchuk can really help, especially with Sanderson out of the lineup, where, okay, if nothing's working here on the perimeter, and the Sens love to, they've been doing this the last 3 or 4 years, Creech, where they just love to move that puck around the perimeter.
0: Yes.
1: And once in a while, when it gets to that middle blue line, and if you got a hammer like Yakimchuk, let her rip. And then see what happens after. It might bounce off somebody, and somebody might tip it. I think it's a work in progress. I know you look at the percentages today, and you can't look too far into these percentages 3 games into the year where it's only 8%. Well, if they had two more goals, it would be.
0: Yes, and that's why in my notes, I didn't even share the numbers.
1: Yeah.
0: It the eye test for me to start the year. It's like, this is not moving well right now.
1: But this, for example, tonight, the power play is going to be a factor. We'll get into the keys of the game, I'm sure, later on. But the power play will be a factor, because Philly's going to come to compete. And special teams will come into play here for both teams. And the PK has obviously been very good for, if you can't score in the PP, well, at least Stützle can score in the PK.
0: Yeah, he certainly can, man. He's been unbelievable to start. You were talking about Yakimchuk. As it's crazy windy right now, Emily's been holding the tent down the entire time. I'm blown away. It's nuts. The windiest, I call it the windiest place in the league. Just wraps this building in this cornfield. Yakimchuk, 3 games. How would you assess his play?
1: Solid. I think he's finding his way in the National Hockey League. And I think he's defended well enough to be here, and he's made plays with the puck. You can see the poise with the puck, where he'll hold on to it an extra second and let a guy do a drive by and then make a play. It's not going to be outstanding right away, but you see him getting more acclimatized to what he's doing out there, and he's getting some good minutes, which means he's getting more and more trust with the coaching staff.
0: What about his partner, Tyler Cleven? What do you thought of his play to start the year? And I was thinking, just watching, and I know, like, I'm not comparing him exactly to Zadorov. They're of different players, but seeing Zadorov run around, and I know his game was out of hand at that point and whatnot, but Tyler Cleven can make a big impact, and we've seen him make big impacts. But sometimes, like, I want to see more of that. Like, would you like to see a little bit more than that in his game, or how would you assess what you're seeing on that end in terms of the physicality? And maybe part of the reason I'm thinking that too is just they don't have.

0: have, like, they're not a heavy team.
1: Right.
0: They have guys that are willing and compete and all that, but he's the one guy that throws those big hits.
1: Well, the difference between the two players, Zadorov's very tough. There's no question about it. But he will initiate these confrontations 100% of the time, where Cleven won't. He'll react to it and make a big play after something happens. And I think, to your point, you want to see him to initiate contact,
0: yes,
1: because he's very physical. And, you know, just a few short months ago, you never would, in the Carolina, that was one of the only positives of that series, Creech.
0: Yeah.
1: When, who'd he run over? By the half boards?
0: That was Nikishin.
1: Yeah. I mean, that's a devastating hit, and it's for the most part clean. So you want to see a little more of that. I just see a guy that's getting better and better.
0: Yeah.
1: You know, what I'd like to see, actually, Creechy, is...
0: The bomb?
1: The bomb.
0: I knew you were
1: going to
0: say that.
1: Well, because you and I did a game last year. I forget what the number was at, but it was the highest recording...
0: I have to go double-check this, but I believe he ended the year with the hardest recorded shot in a game.
1: Well, when it happened, you and I looked at each other like that puck had movement on it. So you want to see a little bit more of that coming from the point. But you're seeing a young defenseman. You know, he's only been in the league a couple of years, and he's right on the cusp of being here a regular top four.
0: Yeah, no, he's... I love his game. I was just thinking that after the Boston game. Just would love to see him initiate a little bit more. And I know they're different players. Zadorov's looking to do that and looking to fight guys and intimidate guys. But, man, when he's physical, he makes me.
1: You know, and to his credit, he is playing with a guy who's played, you know, only a handful of games in the NHL. He's been asked to insulate a 21-year-old defenseman. So you have to take that into consideration
0: as
1: well.
0: That's a good point. All right, we'll take a break. On the other side, Shooter, last time we did a game, there was what, like two other games in the NHL?
1: Yeah.
0: We got nine other ones tonight.
1: Full menu.
0: Here we go, your bread and butter. Look at the out-of-town scoreboard brought to you by Senior Bear Barbecue. On the other side, more roundtable discussion. This is Sens Hockey on the TSN 1200 Ottawa Senators Radio Network.

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8: This is TSN 1200 Ottawa. 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

0: All right, Shooter. 10 total games in the NHL tonight. And we'll begin with Bruins and Mammoth.
1: Bruins and Mammoth. Utah, 3-1 on the year. Sens killer. Nick Schmaltz, 5 goals for your favorite team in the NHL. Is that
0: No. I enjoy watching them. I think they are a wagon. When we'll come back to them a little bit later on in the pregame show. But no, I would not say that they're my favorite team in the NHL, but I really enjoy watching them, that's for sure.
1: Well, Boston looking to shake off 2 consecutive losses here with a home game.
0: Elsewhere, Sabres and Stars from Buffalo.
1: Sabres and Stars from Buffalo. Cobden's Jack Quinn off to a quick start for the Sabres with 2 goals on the year.
0: Canadiens home to the Predators. Both teams 1-1-1 to start the year.
1: Yeah, Stamkos off to a good start again, picking up where he left off. 3 goals in the year for the Preds. And Nick Suzuki scoring for a Canadien with 6 points.
0: Wild and Lightning from Tampa.
1: Tampa Bay looking to get back into the mix of things here. What do you think their chances are, Creech?
0: Of what?
1: Doing some damage again here. It's been a while for the Lightning.
0: Like competing for a cup?
1: Yeah.
0: I don't feel it. I'd probably pick at least 3 teams, 4 teams maybe, in the East that I'd take above them. I wouldn't say it's impossible, but I'm not feeling them in terms of being one of the top cup contenders. I think they've slipped a little bit.
1: Yeah.
0: Still have a world-class player in Kucherov. Hedman and Vasilevsky getting a little bit older, but we'll see what kind of season Braden Point has after slipping last year.
1: Window's closing a little bit?
0: Not closed, but I'd say closing is fair. Not ruling them out, but I'm just not feeling them with the super heavyweights. Hurricanes and Canucks.
1: Hurricanes and Canucks. Vancouver, after a tough couple of games against the Oilers, have battled back to 500, 2-2. And ex-Senator Yvi Leimiranen expected to get the start tonight for the Canucks.
0: Islanders, Hawks, 7:30 from New York.
1: Hawks 0-3 on the road. Still no Connor Bedard. Uphill sledding for Chicago this year.
0: Sharks and Blues. Last time I saw Celebrini was a game time decision.
1: Yes. Well, that'll make an impact because he's got 5 assists in the Sharks' first couple of games here. But St. Louis 1-2 on the year. Carbzone Mason McTavish, former Duck, has 2 goals for his new team.
0: Avalanche and Flames, man, the Flames look bad. They're going to be in the lottery mix, I think, for sure.
1: Yeah, the Flames in tough for sure, having scored just 3 goals in their 3 games in the year.
0: And at 10 o'clock, the Leafs are in Vegas to take on the Golden Knights and Mitchell Marner.
1: Mitchell Marner, yes, coming off a huge year for Vegas last year. But it's Jack Eichel doing all the damage right now for Vegas, and he has got 10 points in 4 games.
0: 67's in Niagara to take on the Ice Dogs at 7 o'clock. You can hear that at TSN1200.ca. Kenny Wolves with the call. One game in Major League Baseball tonight. It's the Guardians and White Sox with Chicago leading 2-1. Game 4 goes at 8 o'clock. And Week 5 in the NFL kicks off from Dallas where the Cowboys host the Buccaneers. Back here outside of Canadian Tire Center, Graham Creech, Brad Smith, getting you set. We're parked just where the red carpet was, and we'll be heading inside at 7 o'clock. Gord Wilson will join us at 6 o'clock. Flyers in town tonight. We touched on them a little bit at the start of the pregame show, Shooter, but just a thought on Mishkov and Rick Tocchet. It seems every time I'm kind of reading anything about the Flyers or seeing anything that their fans are responding to, it seems kind of split on support for Tocchet versus how Mishkov has been treated. Can you take us through what it's like for like a relationship between a coach that demands like a 200-foot game being on the right side of the puck versus a skill guy that maybe sometimes needs to be let off the leash a little bit to be creative? But what's that situation
1: it's
0: like?
1: It's a balance for sure. Because the coach knows what kind of player you are, and if you're offensively talented. He doesn't want to take that away from you, but he wants him to round out his game. And in this particular situation, I think it got overblown last year, Creech, to the point that the player admittedly came into camp out of shape and wasn't as productive as he previously was. So Rick Tocchet is coaching him. And I'm a little bit more old school like that, where it's a two-way street, where, you know, the player wants likely more ice time. It's always which comes first, right? The chicken or the egg. And, you know, the player wants more ice time, and the coach wants the player to be more responsible. And you got to meet halfway in between there. So I'm not sure if this is totally fixed itself. It's cloudy because of Philadelphia's awful start. But he did come in lighter shape, and I want to watch him play tonight. I haven't seen him play all year. He's a dynamic player, and he's got a nice offensive touch. But I want to see if he's moving around a little bit better out there. But, you know, part of the job description of being a professional athlete is to come into camp in good shape.
0: Yeah.
1: So if there's any sort of edge where you're giving it here, I think I'm giving it to Rick Tocchet here. And, you know, when all this happened, you know, where the fans had their say, well, the Flyers turned it around and were one of the top teams to get into the playoffs last year, won a round. Maybe they overachieved. But, you know, Rick Tocchet, it's been around forever, and he's had a heck of a lot of success. So I would trust his track record in this situation.
0: Speaking of young players that are fun to watch or can be fun to watch, Porter Martone, I'm looking forward to seeing him in person today. Was unbelievable after he left Michigan State last year with 10 points in 9 games and then had another 5 points in 10 playoff games. He's got donuts right now to 4 games to start the year, but looking forward to seeing him in person tonight.
1: Absolutely, and you know, left the OHL early. And was one of those guys where sometimes the grass isn't always greener on the other side when that happens. But he dominated college. And then at the tail end of the year, wow, you come in and get 10 points in 9 games here. And, you're a big, strong guy that can get places.
0: He's got a bomb.
1: He's got a cannon of a shot. He's got a lot of things going for him. And, there's always a but. Similar to the rest of the team has gotten off to a slow start here. So they need his offense. There's no question about it.
0: Hopefully it's delayed by a game.
1: Yes, exactly.
0: Anything else that you're interested in the Philadelphia Flyers coming to town? Like, it's always, I always like seeing Konechny return to Ottawa.
1: Yes.
0: After starring for the 67s, and just his style of play too. Like, he's a little guy, but loves playing with jam and pissing people off.
1: Love his game. He's gritty. Plays bigger than he is. He gets in the corner. He gets to the front of the net. And they have some skill there, Creech. It's Owen Tippett, for me, is a power forward who can get some things done, who's had a history of scoring in this league. And I just want to see for myself how the stats can be what they are. I mean, if you're looking here, you know, they got 5 goals in 4 games. Now, a lot of this was attributed to getting blown out in your season opener, home opener, 7-0. But the shots against, 39.5. The shots for, 19. And your goals for and against, which is always a strong indicator whether you can make the playoffs or not, that's a staggering minus 12 after 4 games. So it's one of these things where you're going to have to see, we're going to have to go in the building once we get out of the wind tunnel, Creech, and check it out for ourselves.
0: An hour and but, 5 minutes, we'll be inside, Shooter. Count it
1: but,
0: down.
1: Yeah, it'll be an interesting game here to see how Philadelphia comes out.
0: We will, come out of this segment into commercial break, and then the weapon, Ford Wilson, will join us from the broadcast booth. Looking forward to touching on a number of things with Gord. 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
10: Welcome back to the Alpine Credits Roundtable. I'm Graham Creech with Brad Shooter-Smith. We're outside the wind tunnel outside Canadian Tire Centre where they had the red carpet set up. And we go inside to the broadcast booth and pleased to welcome into the show the day one color analyst, your Ottawa Senators, Gord Wilson. Hello, Gord. How are you?
11: Oh, fantastic. It's so warm in this broadcast booth, though. The heat is just overwhelming. My hands are sweat. It's the opposite of being really
10: cold. I'm not cold. I'm not cold.
11: I don't know.
10: We're not whining because it's cold. We're whining because we're getting blown away.
11: Oh, it's windy here.
10: It's insane out here.
11: It's got to be one of the windier spots in Canada, eh?
10: I say it's the windiest arena in the league.
12: Yeah. Right behind the tunnel.
11: Carolina might have a different version of that, yeah.
12: That's right.
11: Theirs is wicked. The wind is wicked in the tunnels. Anyway.
10: Gordo, actually, I want to get both of you to weigh in on this a little bit. Down. Ray Emery is going to be honored tonight, Gord. Brad Smith played with him, I think, in Ottawa and in Binghamton.
11: Both.
10: And Gord, obviously, you were around covering his games and career, and his family is going to ring the bell tonight. Just a thought on that.
11: Well, an enormously talented young man, and I think I heard Dean talk about him the other day, and hit the nail on the head. Just a wonderful athlete, a terrific athlete, extremely athletic, and the way he tended goal was phenomenal, and he was athletic. But you combine that with today's goaltending and how technically sound it is, and It's my favorite position when you get a combination of athleticism and good technical structure. Craig Anderson was another one like that, where he could fly around the ring, fly around the crease, and still stay and look in control because he was so athletic. And certainly Ray Emery was just that. Yeah, he was an interesting character to cover for sure. Never a dull moment.
12: No.
10: And what was it like being his teammate?
12: It was great because he was such a competitive guy, Gord, that it, you know, not just the games but in practice, he would despise when he got scored against.
11: Yeah.
12: And it was almost like, geez, you almost didn't want to because you were scared he'd come out and blocker you in the head or something.
11: Yes, but, exactly. Right.
12: Oh, yeah. There was that element for sure. But no, good teammate and he was highly conditioned, and he had that athleticism of being able to go post to post, especially early on. It's a tough thing that he's not here anymore. But I remember him as a great teammate.
10: And it's nice to see him being honored. And just reading Ian's piece the other day, I had no idea that they were in Ashton. So they'll be ringing the bell tonight and looking forward to that ceremony. Gord, are you looking forward to another? What would this be, 33rd home opener for you?
11: Well, I think 34th.
10: 34th?
11: Yeah, there was a year where there was a lockout or a strike or whatever it might have been. There wasn't one in 94.
10: Bruce said 33 today, so that's why I just...
11: Yeah, I think year 34. Yeah, 1992 anyway. It's sometimes hard to do the math, but my age now. But it does show that we're old. But I'll tell you what, the excitement level never changes, has never wavered one iota. It's come to the rink, and I mean, look at it, it's a charmed life. I have been very, very fortunate, and I knock on wood every day to call this place the office. And that's it. It's far from work, that's for sure.
10: Is there a good buzz inside yet? Because there's a ton of people outside still.
11: You know what? I was just on satellite NHL radio, and it was at 5:30, and the doors had just opened. There's not a lot of people in the building just yet.
10: They're all, I guess, Gord.
11: It will be a sellout. Yeah, well, they're trying to huddle around you guys to block the wind for you. It's going to be a sellout, 17 plus, and should be a lot of fun for sure.
10: Yeah. And just getting back to... the Senators on the ice, Gord. Just how would you assess their three-game road trip to begin the season, how they look coming home right now?
11: Well, three games, nine periods, and I would say my own personal evaluation is we saw really good hockey for 7.5 of those periods. The first three in Toronto were fine. The first three against Boston were outstanding. The first period and a half against the Detroit Red Wings was not good, but they got better as the game went on. That being said, too little too late. They couldn't overcome the three-goal deficit and wound up losing that game. And they all know that they didn't play their A game, or they didn't have their A game, which is disappointing because I think in your pregame show on Tuesday night, you had mentioned that the team was almost lights out in the second game of back-to-backs last year. What were they, 9-3-2? I got the notes here somewhere. 9-3-2 last year in the second game of back-to-backs. They played very, very well.
10: The exact number.
11: Yeah, they just didn't have it last year on Tuesday night to start the game. And I'll be honest with you, the Tim Stützle goal to start things got the ball rolling. The Detroit goal 35 seconds later stopped the ball from rolling, and actually the ball started to roll downhill from there. It was a bad goal in my opinion, and I think there were two of the four goals. There was an empty netter, but two of the four goals I didn't like. I thought they had odors to them, and it's a contributing factor.
12: Yeah, Gord, I was going to ask you that exact question, because I know from playing that, you know, you get off to that start again, and Stutzler's our hottest player, there's no question. Oh. And you go, okay, here we go, we're rolling. And it's deflating when you give up one up 35 seconds later. And just that feeling from a goaltending perspective, does he not feel like a little bit of, you know, it's on your conscience a little bit?
11: Well, I would think so, right? And it goes back to the third period against the Bruins, where you whiff on a pass at the side of your net, and it ends up in the back of your net. He's given up 5 goals, and 3 of them were not good. That's not good to start a season with a new team. Now, the good news is the players have his back. He's an extremely likable young man, and had an opportunity to speak with the Flyers broadcasters today, and he's been in their organization for the last 5 years prior to this one, and he is extremely likable. He was in Philadelphia, a solid teammate, and that will continue here in Ottawa, but you know, stopping the puck on a regular basis goes a long way to being liked.
10: Just going, changing out from the net, out to Tim Stützle. You brought up the goal that he scored at the start of the game, Gord. Brad, I just want to ask you what you're seeing in his game right now. Like, is there some type of growth or area that you've seen an improvement on, or it's just natural progression of a young star player? Because he looks unbelievable to start the season.
12: It's just taking total ownership of the team. And I'm not saying he didn't before, but it's just gone up a level. And it's gone up a level in terms of all facets of the game. Taking a lot of pride right now, Gordon, in how he kills penalties. And he's up to 3.5 minutes averaging per game. He's not sitting there waiting for the power play or even strength. And he's just getting things done. And he's getting it done with a ton of speed. And, you know, he's one of those guys. Seems like he's on the cusp of being I'm not saying he wasn't a star, or on the cusp of stardom in this league here. You know, he's 24 now. You're creeping into your prime, and it's not a matter of, when he's getting in a groove like this, it's not a matter of if gonna score or if he's gonna make a play. It's just how many times he's gonna do it.
11: Well, you brought up a very good point here, Brad, that sticks with me, and you said taking ownership of his game, and that's exactly the way I feel. And he's made some plays here that have really demonstrated the ownership of his own game. He has fully bought into and has committed himself to playing the 200-foot game. And we've seen him make plays around his own goal. We've seen him make plays, defensive plays, in between the hash marks in his own end. We've seen him the penalty kill, breaking up plays right inside his own blue line to turn the trick the other way. The play that he made on Drake Batherson's breakaway goal the other night was as skilled as you'll see. And it started, I mean, the finish was outstanding from Drake, but the start was perhaps just as dazzling in my eyes, because it was Tim Stützle on the right side of the puck, in the right area, and an awareness of where his teammates were. There was, what I'll say is, Graham, I think there was a time in his career in the early stages where he cheated on the side of offense, right? And sacrificed team defense. I don't think that's the case anymore. He's fully committed to wanting to stop plays when he doesn't have the puck in his own end and go the other way once that happens.
10: I like what you said right at the end there. We're getting a note, and we saw this earlier, but Whit Stanley's been recalled. Officially, the Sens announce it from the Belleville Senators. So we'll see if there's a last-minute scratch in the lineup, which team's going to hit the ice for warm-up in about 20 minutes from now. But we saw that he was on the official roster earlier today, but there had been no mention. But now the Senators have officially announced that Wade Stanley's been recalled.
12: Well, you know what? He had a great camp. And he turned a lot of heads and left a good impression, Gordon. Like, that's where we talked about it in training camp, where, yeah, of course he wasn't ticketed to be here in Ottawa, but he did enough that, okay, a week later, we're in some trouble here. We'll see what the injury is, but he's the first call-up.
10: Yeah, well, pretty cool. And it is very fun, cool. Preseason Eggward.
11: Yeah, if he makes his NHL debut tonight, good on the young man. But it's look, I'm a big believer in Smitty. I'm guessing you are too. A big believer in the reward system. And yeah, in preseason, in training camp, everybody's watching, right? You get noticed if you do what you're supposed to do and you work hard and the little things in the gym, little things outside of the confines of the ice surface, everything gets noticed. And I'm pretty sure everything got noticed from Boyd Stanley. And then he translates all the little details into things that he was doing on the ice. And I'm in agreement with you two. I thought he had a terrific camp. And, you know, even if he doesn't play, and I'm guessing he's called right up because he's going to play, even if he didn't play, and they just wanted an extra defenseman to be on hand, just in case. It's a reward system, right? You had a terrific camp. You're going to get a day's pay in the National Hockey League.
12: That's right.
11: Why not, right? And it's not just like for Hoyt. No. Who cares about the pay at this point? Oh, I'm on an NHL roster right now. Wow.
10: So yeah, you'll have to keep us updated on that, Gord. We're outside, so at 6:30, let us know if he's on the ice for warm-up and who's not.
11: For sure.
10: All that information. We'll get to that. But I just want to go back to the Stützle point.
12: Yes.
10: Gord was talking about not cheating. Like, 100% agree with that. Fakes and I were talking the other night that this team, like, you, to play the style that Travis Green wants you to play, you have to want to do that. Like, you have to want to play, be committed to the right side of the puck. And it is a commitment to play that way. Like, when you watch him, you can tell he is completely committed.
12: Well, a couple of things. To Gord's point, maybe 2 years ago, Gord, he's not in that position to make that pass. He could always make that pass to Batherson, but he wouldn't have been in position to do that. And there he is at the line, standing it up and making good decision with his stick, and then he transitions it up. The other thing I'm seeing out of it is total maturity in his game.
11: Yep.
12: When something doesn't go right throughout the shift, he lives to fight another day. If he's been out there for 50 seconds, he gets off the ice instead of going up and down for an extra 20 seconds. And he just he reloads himself for the next shift. And that's a sign of maturity, too, knowing that he's going to be back out there, obviously. But his it's apparent to me it's a very team-first mentality with Tim Stützle.
11: Yep.
10: I just got to interrupt for a second here, Shooter. One of my favorite things about being outside, I know Gord was accusing us of whining about the wind, but is seeing all the jerseys.
12: Oh, yeah.
10: So there's a guy standing right in front of us with a Tucson Roadrunners jersey, Gord.
11: Oh, wow.
10: There's another two guys that have been standing in front of us the whole time that are both wearing Columbus Blue Jackets jerseys, so there's got to be some kind of story there. There's an Alex Kovalev Sens jersey, which you don't see a ton of those. I love this. Last year, I think we saw Steve Martin's and an Antoine Vermette Binghamton Senators
12: jerseys. Right. That's right.
10: Oh, I love it. I love seeing that stuff.
12: Gord, I saw a Charlestown Chief jersey wander into the beer tent.
11: Is that right? Oh, that's good. Yeah. Well, it brings out everybody, for sure. The home openers are just spectacular. I'm glad the weather has held out. I drove in from just outside of Arnprior, and boy, the clouds were dark and thick, and it looked like there was rain coming or a storm coming. So I'm glad you guys are at least dry. Windy, but dry.
10: Huh. Gord, you mentioned earlier that you were talking to some members of the Flyers and the Flyers media about Sam Harrison, but did you bring up anything about their start to the year and their coach's comments and what's going on with the Flyers right now?
11: Well, yeah, and you know, it's a bit of a mystery because 0-2-2, their goals for goals against ratio is 5 goals for, 17 against, yet there are zero complaints about the goaltending. I guess Dan Vladar, who next year will start a 5-year, $27.5 million contract extension, based on what he did last year. He had a 29-win season and really did help the Flyers get into postseason play. I guess he had a bad start. His first game wasn't very good. Joseph Woll comes in and plays very well but loses a couple in overtime, and then Vladar loses in Tampa Bay. It hasn't been goaltending. There has not been an issue, and I think we're getting Woll tonight. It has not been an issue whatsoever. It's been, as much as anything, work ethic, which is completely out of character for any Rick Tocchet coach team. So you're going to see a different looking Flyer team here as far as puck battles are concerned, who's getting where and how fast they're getting there and how hard they play against the Senators team tonight.
10: Gord, I'm just going to bring up another jersey because the person wearing it, I think you were very fond of. Craig Medalia just walked by us.
11: Yep.
10: Wearing a Mika Zibanejad Sens jersey.
11: Oh, fantastic. Yeah. Mika was a good, is a good one. Yeah, for sure. One of my favorites.
10: So is Craig.
11: Yeah, Craig too. Yeah. Good to see or hear that name. It's, great history here, right, Smitty? It's like we look at the alumni now, and the alumni is a cast of thousands and an outstanding cast of thousands. There's a lot of great hockey players that are representing the center, former hockey players, including yourself, Fred, who are representing this team out in the community.
12: Yeah, I know. It's not a young franchise anymore, 33, 34 years in. And, yeah, it's good to see... It's good to see active alumni coming by here. Brad Brown just, played for the Senators, but just wandered by us.
10: He did? Oh, I didn't even notice him.
12: Yeah, just gave us a little wave, and so it's good to see all the fellas.
10: Did he jersey anyone? Or AJ wasn't around? Gord, what do you make of Eklund hopping up with Stützle-Batherson? We saw it a little bit at the end of the Detroit game, but I think when this trade was made, everyone was like foaming at the mouth to see Eklund with Stützle. Now the three of them are going to be together. What are you looking forward to this tonight?
11: Well, I like what we saw at the tail end of the Detroit game when they started to play a little bit together. And you know what? We said the same thing, though, in preseason. And to start the season, William Eklund with Cousins and Zetterlund looked very good in preseason and stuck together just about all preseason. That line, that combination, brutally blunt, has not been good in the three games that they've played together in regular season play. There's something missing. So we'll see what Ridly Greig can do on that left side. And I think what we're going to see from Eklund, Stützle, and Batherson will come as advertised. Both have all three have a tremendous amount of skill. And it'll just be a matter of time before there's a real solid chemistry built. We know there is chemistry between Stützle and Batherson. William Eklund seems to be able to round out his game by playing any style, right? One of the things, and I just mentioned this on the NHL radio, he's listed at 5'10", 185 pounds, and I think that's generous. He's tough to knock off the puck. He is shifty back there. He can turn on a dime and protects the puck well and sees the ice very well. So it'll be a fun trio to watch here because all three are very creative.
12: Yeah, that's what I was going to ask. It's much like Spence on the back end. Smaller guys, but very good center of balance, gravity. Like Eklund's been tough the last couple of games, Gord, down low in the corners and getting to the front of the net.
11: Without question. And what would be nice is, and he had a great opportunity, a couple of opportunities, if I'm not mistaken, in Detroit, and just didn't finish. He's the pass that he made to Batherson for the Ottawa power play goal, the one power play goal that they have, was an absolute rocket of a pass, but it was the vision that was there. I thought, this is a one-time opportunity for him to get the puck on net, and instead he shot it wide but put it right onto Batherson's stick. He's got great vision and a tremendous amount of skill, for sure.
10: And just Cousins, so it's going to be Cousins, Greig, and Zetterlund now. I think we've talked numerous times from the preseason to this point about Zetterlund, but Shooter, what are you seeing in Cousins' game right now? And I know, and obviously they're missing a big part of this line, but when that Cousins, Greig, Tkachuk line was formed, I want to say January, February last year, they were unbelievable together. Can Greig bring something to that Cousins line to get it going a little bit?
12: 100% he can. He's a spark. He's a spark, and he did it last year. He's greasy in and around the net, and he missed the first two games, but he's a good grease ball, Gord.
10: Did you like that reverse hit?
12: I liked the reverse hit, and I liked who it was on. DeBrincat was a factor in the game, and he caught him by surprise. And here's Ridly Greig missed the first two games due to a suspension. Well, he comes back and makes an impact, picks up a point, picks up a bunch of pims. And Gord, after all that non-fighting majors, double minors or whatever. The Sens got a power play out of that to start the third period. And, you know, they weren't playing that great, but that's a big thing to start with fresh ice. Going into the third period, you drew a penalty. So he's a factor. He can help ignite the line. I'd like to see to Creech your question about Dylan Cousins. I think he's gripping the stick a little tight right now, Gord. It would be big for him to pick something up tonight.
11: Or it would be huge, right? But simplify the game. Don't grip the stick to the point where you're not playing a natural game. I mean, he's coming off a 28 goal season last year, and they need him to produce offense. So you better settle in a hurry. No better place than on the road if you're nervous about your point production or whatever. He's just got to simplify the game here. Keep things as simple as possible here and go from there. But even a point would be a huge bonus for him. And you know what? He led the team in hits last year. So get on that aspect of the game, too.
12: If
11: you're not going to produce points,
12: for sure.
11: Be annoying to play against. And certainly Ridley will help provide an annoyance factor for that trio.
10: Just moving down the lineup. So Fogle, after getting a few opportunities on that Stützle line, and we saw this midway through the game the other night, but he'll be on that fourth line with Halliday, Cousins. Gord, do you think that is a line that can provide some good minutes as a fourth line? Like, what do you make of that mix?
11: Well, it's funny that you say that, because I was just writing down keys to victory for a later portion in our broadcast, and one of them is four-line production. And if Halliday, Cousins, and Fogle can get out there and do their job, right? And it's not necessarily to provide offense, but it's to spend time in the offensive zone. Give the next line up the opportunity to come out against a weary... Like, if you're able to change in the offensive zone and get fresh troops out on tired opposition members, you're doing your job as a fourth liner. And if they can all do that, that's going to be a huge plus. It's a quick transition from top line left winger playing with Tim Stützle to fourth line left winger playing with Stephen Halliday. He's got 31 games or 33 games under his NHL belt. Once again, Warren Fogle's got to adapt and really focus in on what he does best. And in the conversation that I had with him prior to the season opener, it was, the coaching staff has told me what I have done well in the past, and that's what I have to get back to. And clearly it's going to take a little bit of time.
10: What have you thought of Halliday's play to start the year, Shooter?
12: Not bad. I think it's gotten better. You got a goal there in against the Leafs that, you almost had two games in one there. Whatever. I didn't think he was that good the first half of the game, and then he got better, and then a little bit of confidence, and they're moving him around the lineup. I think he's definitely an option, a viable option on that second power play unit. Moves the puck well, passes well. I think there's some potential there to do a little more offensively. And you know, the thing with Travis Green is you've got to be on your toes, because you could be going, look at what you just said about Fogle. Fogle was playing with Stützle and Batherson, and now he's on the so-called fourth line.
10: Just as a coach, what's it like having a feel for who's going and who's not, but also like knowing when is the time to move certain guys around? Because you see it with Travis Green, like he sometimes he can do it a few minutes into a game, and then you'll get looks too that you've never seen before. Like, what's it like from a coaching perspective?
12: It's you have a feel after usually a period. Now when he's very good at it, where when he senses a lull in the game, all of a sudden we look and there's three different guys on a line. And, you're like, oh, wait a minute, what happened here? Who's hurt or something? Well, nobody's hurt. He's just looking for a jump start. So he gives the guys a little bit of rope, but he won't last more than half a game with it. And he moves people around. So, you got to be You got to be on your toes. And Gord, as I'm saying this, a Darcy Lowen jersey just walked in front of us.
13: Oh, fantastic.
10: I've seen this guy every year we've been out here.
13: The chainsaw, one of our favorites. He was just absolutely outstanding to deal with.
14: You know what I think he ended up doing? I think he was a firefighter in Vegas.
12: Yeah.
14: I think
10: he's
14: retired.
10: You know, we have this conversation every home opener because this guy's here every time, and he always walks by us in the Darcy Lowen. This has at least been three times in a row.
13: Okay, it's a test of my memory.
10: Maybe one of them
13: number
10: is a playoff
13: 10?
10: Game. But, number 10. But no,
13: yeah, there you go.
10: Gord,
13: yeah.
10: It could have been Dean, right? Like, it might not have been you on the broadcast, but I know that I have been at least three times now.
12: Yeah.
10: I love seeing these jerseys, though.
12: Yeah.
10: We'll
12: yeah.
10: take a break. Wait, Stanley has been recalled, so teams are going to hit the ice for warm-up soon. Gord's inside. He'll let us know if there's anybody missing. But we'll take a break, come back with much more. 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
26: 2 minutes with Claude Giroux. 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
27: Text.
26: Invisibility or super strength? 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
27: Super strength.
26: If you could instantly become an expert in something, what would it be? It could be accounting.
27: Yeah, accounting would be pretty smart, yeah.
26: Okay, you bailed on that. Okay. Your favorite all-time video game?
27: Probably Mario Kart 64, Nintendo 64.
26: Wow, you're going back in time. Pro tattoo or no tattoos?
27: I don't mind tattoos, but I've always wanted one, but I've never done it, so I'll go no tattoo.
26: Are you going to get one?
27: I don't know. I don't know. Probably not.
26: What is the best fake excuse you want to give to get out of a party early?
27: no excuse. I just ninja dust. I'll be gone. And I'm pretty sure that my teammates can tell you about it.
26: Oh, no, we've heard. The last show that you binge-watched?
27: I don't even know. I love binging, but I don't remember the last one. I'll go... I can't even answer that. I don't know.
26: I probably would say Paw Patrol in your life.
27: Yeah, pretty much. Yeah.
26: All right. Would you rather a night in or a night out? I know how this is going too.
27: Night in.
26: Oh, shocking there. Okay. And this could be the best one for you. Advice you would give your 18-year-old self.
27: Don't take things too serious.
26: 2 minutes with Claude Giroux.
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10: All right, welcome back to the Alpine Credits roundtable. I'm Graham Creech with Brad Shooter-Smith. We are outside Canadian Tire Center where they did the red carpet in the main entrance to the building. 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You get the Sens and Flyers coming up shortly after 7 o'clock for the Sens home opener. I think we might have a hot lap when warm-ups get underway inside, but right now it's time for Creech for the Top.
11: Underway already. They've started already, young man, and yes, Hoyt Stanley has done his hot lap. He will make his NHL debut this evening.
10: Right on. Is there anyone missing at the moment that you notice?
11: Cameron Crotty, not on the ice right now. So, yeah, probably, I don't know, maybe under the weather because he took part in the morning skate. And it was anticipated that he would be in. And Hoyt's call-up was later in the afternoon or early afternoon. So,
0: yeah.
11: Wow. Yep, there you go.
10: Well, pretty cool story for Hoyt Stanley.
0: Home opener.
10: Had a great preseason. Yeah. And that great goal as well, so looking forward. I'm sad I missed the hot lap. I love taking that in. You never take that away from anyone, Shooter.
0: No.
10: You've made
0: no.
10: it. So good for him. Yep. Looking forward to seeing the debut. Creech for the Top, Gord Wilson, we're going to start with you.
11: Yeah,
10: and,
11: baby.
10: This is, so if you missed it, Ray Emery's family will be here. The Sens will honor Ray Emery, and his family will be in the house to ring the bell tonight to get things started. So with that in mind, I ask, what was your favorite Sens goalie memory? Is it A, Emery versus Biron and Peters? Was it Craig Anderson's shutout in Edmonton, that coming after he rejoined the team after his wife Nicole was battling cancer? Was it C, the Hamburglar run, or D, Damian Rhodes' goal against the Devils? And I know he didn't shoot the puck into the net, but still the only Senators goalie to be credited with a goal.
11: Yeah, okay, I remember the play. Shot from the point, kicked out the right pad. I think the puck went off the hat, the sideboards in his own end, and then down the ice and into the net. I mean, there was nothing exciting about it other than the announcement. My goodness, this has been scored by Damian Rhodes. But this little ode to old Gordo is wonderful. I love it. There's four great options here. I do have to go with the one that was of longest serving, and that is the Hamburglar run. It just got better and better as time went on, and all of a sudden, Dave Cameron is the head coach of the 67s, and he's just a wonderful individual, and away from the rink, he's got a fabulous personality. At the rink, he's pretty much all business, but there were times during that run where even Dave shared a smile and a story or two with us, so I was really happy for him, and I was happy for myself because they made the playoffs, and it was quite the run. I'm going to go with the Hamburglar run for sure. It lasted until it didn't, and that was at least 6 or 7 weeks.
10: Shooter.
0: Yeah, for sure. I'm stuck between A and B here. I've been going back and forth. The Emery
12: Biron after he dusted Biron, had the stamina to take on Peters, who he'd fought in the minors that year anyways. They disliked each other. They chirped each other and warm up every game.
14: Yeah.
12: Having said that, I'm going to go with the, Gord, you were at this game, obviously, the Craig Anderson shutout in Edmonton.
11: Yeah, very emotional. My goodness.
12: Very emotional game. His wife coming back from cancer. He had just come back from a leave of absence with the team. Stood on his head that game, obviously.
11: Yeah.
12: Pitching a shutout. But, that was, watching that game at home on TV, you could almost feel the emotion through the screen.
11: Yeah, and yeah, if that, I could just add... Sorry, Graham. Can I just add very quickly one of the more classier things I've seen in all...

0: answered Anderson, and then Gord answered Anderson with his second answer. I was tossing between between that one and the Emery one, and I'm going to go Emery because that I was like that was peak fandom for me before I started this career, and I remember watching that, losing my mind after seeing Razor. Not only pound Biron, I looked at the schedule tonight and I was like, please be Marty Biron as my insider because I want to ask him about this. I'll still ask him next time we talk. But seeing that and then him just smiling when he's taken on super heavyweight
1: it's like
0: Peters.
1: The first fight wasn't enough. He couldn't wait to get at Peters as the second one.
2: And takes up the whole boxing position, right? Arms up and he's got the smile and there's a shimmy and a shake and he's just head bobbing already. It was just classic. Yeah, I'm going to take all four. I'm going to eliminate Damian Rhodes' goal. Yeah, so.
0: Hey, you know what? I'll show Damian Rhodes love because I was in the building as a fan that night. I was with my dad. I saw the puck go in and I'm like, that's going to be Damian Rhodes' goal. I'm like, he made the save. And then I think the late Lyle Odelein put that into his own net.
1: Okay.
0: And I was like, that's going to be Damian Rhodes' goal. So there's some love for Damian Rhodes, even though Gord is trying to smother it here, even though it's the only one in franchise history.
2: I have one more. Daniel Bertillon missed the bus leaving the rink going to the airport, and the bus showed up. I think it was a charter actually, and he had to take a cab to the Avatat. And man, did he motor! And boy, did he hear about it afterwards. He did make the flight though. There you go. Well, that was a pretty good moment here, watching him get out of the cab in front of the bus.
0: Question two.
1: That's a long question.
0: That is a long question. We answered it like six times.
2: Yeah.
0: No, it was all of us. Okay, maybe those time later, but a shooter. Question two. Which injured player's return are you most anticipating? And I'm not giving Jake Sanderson as an option.
1: Okay.
0: But Artem Zub and what he means on the blue line, or we were talking about the second line not getting going yet. Is it Andrei Burakovsky?
1: Okay, well, it should be Zub, but I'm not gonna pick him because I know what he brings, and hopefully he's back within a week or two. I'm gonna go Burakovsky because I want to see where he fits into this group. We did the last game here, Creech, and before Jack Eye smashed him into the boards, thought he had a real good game, and a good camp. Want to see when he's back and healthy, Gord, if he's got anything left in the tank. And whether he can help the team offensively or not.
2: Yeah, Gordo. Absolutely. Yeah, good way to look at it. I'm going to just say Artem Zub just because this team needs him more than they need Andrei Burakovsky. But in context to how you're asking this question, the answer would be Andrei Burakovsky. But the team really needs Artem Zub. He's been out long enough here that was not anticipated. So the setback obviously has not helped. But good to see him on the practice ice this morning. In the same color jersey as everybody else. My guess is that they'll probably want to get him in at least one practice before getting him into a game, and they'll be on the practice ice tomorrow, and maybe that's the one that gets him into the lineup sooner rather than later.
0: I'm going to go Burakovsky just because I do like the depth of the blue line. I want Artem Zub back, but it's only three games. I'm not overreacting. But the second line hasn't gotten going, and I think we have a candidate in mind who could potentially move down the lineup, and I'm interested to see what Burakovsky looks up at and just where his game is at. Yeah. Like, I think a lot of people, when that trade was made, is like, really? But I liked his camp in preseason, and maybe he can provide something. So I'm going to say I'm most anticipating that one. Gord, question three.
2: Yep.
0: And this was our web poll question yesterday. What's your biggest early season Sens concern? Is it Dylan Cousins, Sam Ersson, the power play, or it's early, no concerns?
2: Yeah, I'm going to start off by saying it's early and there shouldn't be any concerns. But if you're looking for a concern from me, it would be C, the power play. Well, it's a combination of a couple of things. I can go all three, can't I? I've done it before. I'll go power play. Only because, you know what? We saw the puck get snapped around quite effectively on the power play in preseason. And for whatever reason, the 13 opportunities that they've had so far this year, resulting with only one goal.

0: There's just been too much thought process to it. I like when players know where they're going to put the puck as soon as they get it or even before they get it. In other words, it touches the blade of their stick and it's off the stick. You just don't get, you don't give the defenders any time whatsoever to set up on the penalty kill. Right now, it's just too predictable, and the penalty killers are all in the right spots at the right time just because there's no rapid fire movement of the puck or players. So that to me is a little bit of a concern.
1: Schooner. Well, I'm looking at these options here. Like we talked about Harrison before, you're going to give, Hannah games before I make an opinion. Cousins is going to come around. You know it. He's got the track record. Gord just talked about the power play being deliberate for sure. I'm going to go D. It's early. No concerns with just a little slash there, Creech, and put the word health in. If I can do that, I worry.
2: I don't know if Jarrah would allow it. I don't think Jarrah would allow it. He'd want a strong opinion.
1: If you want a strong opinion, okay, I worry about Sanderson and Zub's health here as we go forward. But it's still early here. You know, we're in game four. Seen a lot of good things in the first three games, so it's early.
2: So I'm a kind, like, an it's early guy when it comes to evaluating individual things early in the season. Like, I'm not going to overreact to Dylan Cousins. I thought he was terrific last year and can drive play, and I think he's going to find it soon here, and not worried about that at all. Sam Harrison, I need to see more of. But even going back to last year, I am a little bit concerned on the power play. Just what you guys have said about it. I like the talent, the people that make up the first power play unit, but there's just something stale about it right now where, like, you guys going around the perimeter, and now that you have an option with a shot with Yakimchuk, I'd like to see that open some things up, but right now I'll say power play gives me a little concern. Question number four, Brad Shooter Smith. What was the best memory of the opening night ceremony in 1992? Ooh. Was it A, Brian Orser figure skating pregame? Was it, I know the players must have loved that in the ice after. Was it A, Alanis performing the national anthem?
1: Oh, man.
2: I don't know if I said A or B there, but C, retiring Frank Finnegan's number 8 and raising the Stanley Cup banners, or D, the Sparta Cat debut?
1: Well, I was in London playing for the Knights at this time. Don't have a lot of reference points other than Gord Alanis performing the national anthem. I was a huge fan of You Can't Do This on Television.
0: Okay.
1: And, the TV show back in the 80s and 90s that she was on. So, that's my reference point to that question, Creech, because I was in London.
2: There you go. Gordo.
0: Well, that's too bad for me because I am going to go with B as well, Alanis performing the national anthem, but only because I have fonder memories of, I can't remember if it was first or second intermission, but I have fond memories of Alanis, and I don't know if they were dating or not, but Dave Coulier, you remember that name from some sitcoms?
2: Full House.
0: Full House, he was up, he and Alanis came up and joined Dean and I in the broadcast booth at the Civic Center, and the booth wasn't big enough for the two of us, let alone four people in the booth, or five with a producer, and David had a lot to drink by the time, it must have been second intermission, because he had had a lot to drink and a lot he wanted to say, but we did manage to get Alanis on the air as well. So that's my fondest memory.
1: Nice.
2: That's amazing.
0: Yeah, it was pretty
2: cool. That's amazing. Also my answer, but I'm just going to leave it at that because I can't top what Gord just said. But Alanis performing the national anthem, then they bring her back in the Stanley Cup final, Gord. Question number five, Gord Wilson, who's your favorite early season wagon? Is it the 4-1 Rangers, the 3-0-1 Hellebuck-less Jets, the 3-1 Utah Mammoth, or the 3-0-1 5.5 goal per game Oilers?
0: Well, I'm going to go with B, the 3-0-1 Hellebuck-less Jets. I'm not a big fan of players walking away from contracts that they signed in good faith, and he's one of those. Brady another, obviously. It just doesn't sit well with me. A contract is a contract. The fact that Stuart Skinner has jumped in and they're starting to chant his name, I think it's marvelous. So good on the Jets for tuning out that white noise and just going out and playing. They're a talented hockey team. And if they're going to get some good goaltending from Stewart, that's an even better bonus for that team. So I'll go the 3-0-1 Hellebuckless Jets.
2: I like it. Shooter, who's your early season
1: good
2: wagon?
1: Good choices here. I was going between A and D here, and I've settled in on A, the Rangers. 4-1 after an utterly disastrous season, especially at MSG last year. Gord, they've turned things around in the early going. They're getting the goaltending, and they're getting some timely scoring, and looking to turn some things around there. And yeah, it'd be interesting to see how it goes with the New York Rangers in the Metro. And I will stick with A.
2: Can you guess where I'm going?
1: I think you're going to go D to the Oilers.
2: No. No, although you know what? Never turn off an Oiler game. They're winning, losing.
0: Way.
2: Never turn one off. I'm going with C, the Utah Mammoth. I think they're a wagon. They're a high-powered offensive team. And you know what could make them look even better? A Connor Hellebuck deal.
1: Oh, foreshadowing.
2: I don't know if I'm foreshadowing, but I'm just saying. I like Vemelka, but he has his moments. Yeah, but I think that's a real good team. I think it's a real strong team. I just question the goaltending. That's my favorite early season wagon. Although I like the Winnipeg one too, Gord. That's solid. Let's take a break. Dean Brown, Gord Wilson, keys to victory. Then we got Sens Hockey. 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
7: Philadelphia, 4 games, 4 losses to start the season. So take all that anger and frustration and take it out on the Senators. Hockey is the perfect vehicle to vent. So don't be polite tonight. Be mean, be angry, and let it all out. Number two, when Ottawa beat Toronto and Boston, they controlled the middle of the ice. When they lost to Detroit, they didn't. Against the Senators, the middle of the ice is the key. Control it, you win. And number three, get after the Ottawa goaltender tonight. Lean to Solmark back in the net. Screen him, bump him, push him. Anything to get him off his game. Don't make it an easy night for the Ottawa goaltender. Those are the Flyers' keys to victory.
0: All right, for the Ottawa Senators, key number one, don't let the emotions of tonight get the better of you. Home openers have all the feels, sometimes too many. So stay on an even keel. Play a mature game. Four-line production could be a big key tonight. Get four lines rolling and have each do its job. And finally, get the power play going as well. It has been far too stagnant. 1-for-13 over the first 3 games of the season. It can be better. There's no doubt about it. The players have to adjust with to life on the ice on the power play. Graham, those are some keys to a victory.
2: All right, thank you, boys. Got a few more minutes before we send it back to Dean and Gord and the opening night ceremonies inside Canadian Tire Center. Do we have some time for sure, Shooter, for some one-timers with Brad Smith?
1: Absolutely, Creech. We have got 4 or 5 of them here, and the first one is bring the energy. Bring the energy that the fans are bringing into the building here that we've witnessed in the last couple of hours, and just feed off that. That would be number one. The second one, back in the saddle for Linus Allmark, and pick up where you just left off. Coming in and playing well against Toronto, playing shutout hockey for 2 periods against the Bruins, and just play well tonight. Give your team a chance to win. Third one, power play. Power play is sitting at under 10%. Needs a power play goal tonight. That'll go a long way towards getting 2 points. And secondary scoring. Got a couple of guys here looking for their first goals of the year. Pinto, Zetterlund, Cousins. A goal by one of those three players would go a long way for a Sens victory tonight as well.
2: So if you're just tuning in and missed it, Hoyt Stanley going to play his first NHL game tonight for Cam Crotty. And just what's that like playing the first time you do a solo lap, play your first NHL game? What's that like, Brad?
1: Double the excitement. You're fired up anyways. You don't have time to think right now. He's just coming in from Belleville. You know, it's a short trip. There's no I'm tired. There's nothing like that. You're just fired up. You're so pumped to play here. And adding to the excitement will be that it's a home opener here. So this will be something that Hoyt Stanley will not forget.
2: Yeah, looking forward to seeing how he looks and the rest of the blue line. Linus Ullmark back between the pipes tonight. And I think, A, this team's going to be motivated from a poor effort in Detroit, especially the first half of the game. They're going to be feeling the energy from the crowd being the home opener. But then you get that guy back, and he's been unbelievable to start the season. That's good vibes going into this one with that.
1: It certainly is. And, they had a good start, a real solid start to the year. 3 games on the road. Now they get the matchups that they want at home. This game will excite Coach Travis Green, where he can place people against their maybe Philadelphia's bottom six forwards or bottom pairing defensemen.
2: Other than like what the things you referenced in your one-timers, is there like a player or something you're looking at thinking going into this one from a Sens perspective?
1: Maybe we've talked a little bit before, Carter Yakimchuk. And, everyone's worried about his defensive play. Well, we want to see something offensive from him. And as you said, I think you used the word stale. Power play's been stale. Well, he's a guy that can ignite some pop into the power play, and that's his calling card. So if they have multiple power plays tonight, I'd like to see him be a little more of a factor with the man advantage.
2: All right, that does it for the Alpine Credits Roundtable. We send it up to Dean and Gord from the broadcast booth. Sens Hockey's next on the TSN 1200 Ottawa Senators Radio Network.
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18: 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Now, let's head to the broadcast booth. With Dean Brown, here's Gord Wilson.
0: And on this Thursday, October the 8th, we bring you inside Canadian Tire Center for tonight's game between the Senators and the Philadelphia Flyers. And with that, we bid you a good evening, everyone, and welcome to Ottawa Senators Hockey all across the TSN 1200 Ottawa Senators Radio Network. Gord Wilson alongside Dean Brown, Carter Hamer, all up here in our broadcast booth. Hannah Toth producing back in our downtown studios. Graham Creech, Brad Smith, AHL Hall of Famer, will handle our intermissions and post-game show on this night. Opening night of the Senators' home portion of their season. Off to a 2-1 start after a 3-game road trip, the Senators return home to a sellout crowd, and we are going to go live down to ice level in a matter of moments to get player introductions. But first, let's get to our injury report brought to you by Jagendorf Rashid, personal injury lawyers for the Ottawa Senators. Jake Sanderson, Artem Zub, Curtis McDermott, Andre Burakovsky all out with injury. Cam Crotty is a late scratch here tonight. Hayden Hodgson is a healthy scratch for the Flyers. Nikita Grabenkin, Rasmus Ristolainen, and Carl Grundstrom all out for the Philadelphia Flyers. All right, let's go to ice level. Jonathan Trottier is the PA announcer, announcing members of the Ottawa Senators medical staff.
31: Sean Marquette and player Dunbar. The strength and conditioning staff, Jeremy Benoit and John Murray. Assistant video coach, Josh Mallory. Video coach, Mike King. Goaltending coach, Justin Peters. Assistant coach, Mike Yo. Assistant coach, Ben Sexton. Assistant coach, Nolan Baumgartner. L'entraîneur chef, the head coach of your Ottawa Senators, Travis Green. The Hockey Operations Leadership, Senior Vice President of Hockey Operations, Dave Pullen, and President of Hockey Operations and General Manager, Steve Steyo. Not playing in tonight's game, number 2, Artem Zub. number 5, Blumenthal Psych, Cam Karate. Number 23, Blumenthal

0: number 95, le numéro 95, André Burakovsky. And assistant captain, capitaine adjoint, number 85, le numéro 85, Jake Sanderson.
1: Sens fans, once again, welcome to the stage, the family of Ray Emery! And we have our bell ringer,

0: In his 11th season with your Ottawa Senators, the 11th captain in franchise history, le premier capitaine francophone de l'histoire de cette franchise, get loud, fais du bruit, for your captain, votre capitaine, number 72, le numéro 72, Thomas Chabot. Mesdames et messieurs, vos sénateurs d'Ottawa, Dermot Vinkley.
1: Well, there you have it, the introduction of the 2026-27 NHL's Ottawa Senators. What a thrill this must be for Hoyt Stanley. I'm guessing as he woke up this morning somewhere in Belleville, he wasn't thinking, I hope I'm going to be in the lineup tonight for Ottawa's home opener. And I can only imagine how proud Thomas Chabot feels. They were on their feet applauding Thomas, the 11th captain in franchise history, and what an introduction it was. Dean Brown, we want you to make every moment more on FanDuel, North America's number one sportsbook. Do you think there's going to be a goal in the first 10 minutes tonight, sir?
2: You know what, if you look at the odds, probably not. The numbers are pretty low. Yes, it's just a minus 136. No is a plus 108. The over-under to start this one, 5.5.
1: All right, let's try and squeeze in before the national anthem. Our starting lineups tonight, Brownie?
2: Back on the back end for the Flyers, it'll be Sanheim and Drysdale up front, Dvorak, Zegras, and Owen Tippett. For Ottawa on the back end, Spence and Chabot up front, Pinto, Amadio, and Giroux. Now tonight's starting goaltenders.
1: Well, a good sign to see Linus Ullmark in the nets for the Ottawa Senators. His last appearance lasted 40 minutes in the second game of the season when he got he pulled himself, basically, in the 4-1 win over the Boston Bruins. Ullmark is in, making his third start of the season. He's got wonderful numbers, 2-0, a 1.20 goals against average, and a .949 save percentage. Sam Ersson will serve as the backup at the other end of the ice. Joseph Woll, the former Toronto Maple Leaf, making his third start. He had back-to-back 3-2 overtime losses in New Jersey and Carolina. He's 0-0-2 on the year with a 2.87 GAA and a .929 save percentage. Woll starts, Vladar backs up. The opening faceoff is next. Sens Hockey is next on the TSN 1200 Ottawa Senators Radio Network.
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8: For its anniversary, Saint-Hubert is bringing back its 75th edition Zoom Meal for a limited time. 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
1: Back inside Canadian Tire Center, everybody. Gord Wilson alongside Dean Brown, Carter Hamer, all up here in our broadcast booth as we get set for period number one of tonight's game between the Senators and the Flyers. A little late start just because of player introductions for this home opener. The Senators, if you'll remember, lost the home opener last year 4-1 to Nashville, but they have won five of their last six season openers on home ice. They come into tonight's action with a 2-1 record. After a disappointing 5-3 loss in Detroit on Tuesday, the Philadelphia Flyers still winless through four games. They're 0-2-2. Rick Tocchet has demanded, head coach of the Flyers has demanded, a better and a stronger work ethic. This one's underway with the play-by-play. Here's Dean.
2: And off the draw, puck is dumped in by Jordan Spence along the boards, puck in the corner. And here's Pinto trying to get it free. Amadio back to the point. Shabbat winds and fires. And that one misses. Up still in the corner along the boards. Batted down by Sanheim. And now a chance to get it out. And Tippett skates it right side down to the Ottawa line and in. Round the boards it goes on the other side. Puck is knocked down by Amadio and he scoops it back to center. Puck is thrown back in by Cam York. Both teams making changes now. So Ottawa looks to break it back out of their own end. In the neutral zone. Puck is knocked down by the Flyers. Centering pass. That's tipped away by Shabbat. As Ridley Gregg gets down to the Philadelphia line and in. Pass out to center. Ridley Gregg stops that transition. But the Flyers get onto it. Puck is ripped off the stick of Porter Martone. Just as he was in the shooting motion. Centering passes. Zetterlund tries to get to an open area to tip it, but he was hung up on the way in by Travis Sanheim.
1: Oh, here we go.
2: Couturier to the line, takes a hit as he dumps the puck in. As Yakimchuk puts the body on him.
1: And his partner, Tyler Cleven, came across the ice and thumped somebody up against the boards.
2: Yeah, people shouldn't be shocked last year if you look at these teams. Hitting was not something they were afraid to do. Here's a chance. Down to the line and in, and Bunting gets a backhander away. Glove down and now back in. Bunting didn't like the hit that he took from Hoyt Stanley, so he gives him a hug.
1: Well, he likes the contract that he just got. He just signed with Philadelphia and in the lineup here. This is his first appearance as a member of the Philadelphia Flyers. And, yeah, Hoyt Stanley getting in the thick of things right off the get-go. Finish your check, young man. That's all the coaching staff will ask. They'll ask him to play a very simple game. He had a marvelous training camp and stuck around right to the very end. Has played two games in Belleville, so he's got a little bit of pro seasoning here to make his debut. Cam Crotty, a late scratch to the Ottawa lineup. He did participate in the morning skate today, but perhaps has come down with an illness of some kind. And Wayne Stanley making his NHL debut tonight.
2: But cleared out to center. Nick Cousins dumped back in, though, by Seeler. Off the boards and again. Ottawa trying to get it out. Tied up along the boards, though, by Barkey. Flyers trying to make something happen. Here's Barkey turning top of the circle. Throws it through the middle of the ice. It's knocked back to the point. Seeler with a quick shot. And the save is made by Ullmark. Here's Shabbat. Clears the puck ahead. And the Senators now look to break it out. But they can't get out of the zone. They give it away inside the line. Now finally, Fogle tips it off the stick of the inspected receiver, Tyson Forrester, playing in his 200th NHL game. And he now heads off to the bench. Jamie Drysdale playing in his 300th tonight. Ottawa trying to get out. Spence has to go back and retrieve the puck as he gave it to Shabbat and he lost it. All the way back down ice, it streams into the Flyer zone. Round the boards, it's sent by Yerichek, but not out of the zone. Yerichek, one of the new Flyers this year. Wall, Yerichek, Benoit, Cherry, Bunting, and Martone, the new Flyers this season.
1: Yeah, Porter Martone really raised some eyebrows at the end of last season and getting a chance to play some playoff hockey. He, of course, a sixth overall pick in 2025. A ton is expected from him. After playing in Brantford and Sarnia of the OHL, big body presence, 21 years of age, 6'3", 214. My goodness, they've got a good one in him.
2: His last season in Michigan State, he had 50 points in 35 games.
1: Yeah.
2: Flyers dump it in. Allmark out of the net, runs it back up the boards. There's a shot from the boards that gets knocked down. Tippett didn't hesitate at all. Puck came to the boards. He threw it straight to the net, trying to catch Allmark napping.
1: So this Flyer team made the playoffs last year. They finished with 98 points. I think everybody anticipated that they would be a lottery-bound team. In other words, bottom 10 in the NHL. But Rick Tocchet, in his first year behind the bench, did just a masterful job of getting everything out of all his players. They really did buy into what he was selling, and they got fabulous goaltending. Dan Vladar, 0-2 to start this season, but he had 29 wins in the nets for the Flyers last year. And it... those numbers earned him a new contract extension starting next year.
2: Here's Amadio into the Flyer zone. Gets pinned up along the boards. Konechny comes in to try and help. Pinto gets on him. Puck right along the boards. Now finally tip free. Here's Sanheim. Runs it around the boards, but a pinching Yakimchuk keeps it in. Now the Flyers a chance to move it out, and they do. Konechny goes through the middle. There's a drop pass and a quick shot right on. Allmark makes the save off that snapper from Sanheim.
1: Sanheim jumping in on the attack here. He's got one of the five goals that the Flyers have through the first four games this season. Hard to believe they only have five goals to show for their body of work through four games. Sanheim jumping in on the attack. I think the Tocchet, if he had a wish list, it would be to get more offense from the defense. Their defense contributed just 32 goals last year. They were ranked 25th in the NHL in goals in point production from their D-men.
2: Off the faceoff, puck is poked free. Not just the fact that Philadelphia's only scored five goals, they have given up 17, which gives them, my math says, a minus 12 goal differential. Second worst in the league at minus 13, only Calgary is worse.
1: The interesting thing is when we asked the Flyer broadcasters about that, as the puck goes over the glass just to the right of Linus Allmark, we'll get a stoppage in play and a faceoff in the defensive zone to the right of Allmark. When asking the Flyer broadcasters about the goal differential and the 17 goals that have been given up, both responded by saying it's not been goaltending at all. The goaltending has been fine.
2: Well, if you are a guy like Joseph Wall and you're 0-0-2, in other words, haven't won a game and your save percentage is 929, you're not a happy goaltender. Those kinds of numbers usually mean you're tops in the league. Puck comes back to the point. Flyers hold it in. Centering pass in front. It goes right over the net as Bunting walked into a gift and couldn't bury it.
1: Linus may have gotten a trapper on that, Dean. He was in tight.
2: Round the boards. Here's Ridley Gregg. Tipped away as Olachary gets the puck in deep. And now Ottawa breaks it out. Is in behind the play. Dylan Cousins was leveled. And now in the neutral zone, so is Ridley Gregg.
1: That's all for Olachary, yeah.
2: Difficult for him playing in 52. He's usually 55, but Ristolainen has that number, and we're going to get our first penalty of this game, and I can't be certain who's going to get it.
1: I think Dylan Cousins is being pointed at here, and I think he got a chop in on Achari at the last second. We'll wait to see.
12: Number 20, 2 minutes roughing.
1: Number 20 or 24?
2: Well, 20's going to the bench. You're right. It is 24, yeah. Even though he called 20. So this penalty kill brought you by Alpine Credits.
1: If the infraction is what I think it is, I'm not liking it. Achari knocked down Cousins in the neutrals, or in the Ottawa end, and then Achari knocked down Greg. And if that's the penalty there, just a stick-on-stick collision, or was it, oh no, you know what, got the elbow up on Drysdale's head after the Noah Achari sort of glance throw-by after getting taken down by Achari. So power play chance number one of this game does go to Philadelphia.
2: Their power play 0 for 11. Puck clear back down ice. Last year, their power play in Philadelphia, dead last in the NHL. Hard to imagine a team that made the playoffs with the worst power play in the league, but they did. Flyers to the line and in. Along the boards, Klevin goes in. Knocks his man off the puck, goes to clear it, and now gets some help from Allmark, who does that job and sends it back down ice.
1: Crowd comes to life when a goaltender plays a puck and it goes the length of the ice. Allmark smart and sharp to do that.
2: Here's Chabot, gets a hold of the loose one off the boards and again back down ice.
1: Lots of communication on the ice right now. All four Ottawa players, the defenders, in full sync here.
2: To the line and in now. Here's Zegras, sends it to the corner. Back to the point. There's a shot through Trotta. It goes over the net from David Yerichek. Off the boards and back down ice, this time from Jordan Spence.
1: Thomas Chabot, early stages of this game, he's playing from the toes. He's dancing out there. That's a terrific read, stopping that rim around to a wide-open Flyer behind the Ottawa net, just poking it enough to get Jordan Spence to clear the zone.
2: I understand, Gord, from last year's Halloween party, he can dance. Like, I mean, real dancing.
1: Oh, okay.
2: Now, I don't know at the party if they're just doing the hokey-pokey or what, but like I was told, Shabby can dance. Along the boards, right side, into the zone. Here's a chance. Save is made by Omar off a snapper from Drysdale. Puck comes back to the point, and it's held in there by Marchone. Now finally again picked up by Clevin, and he airmails it back down ice. Flyers will not get another full rush with a man advantage. Cousins is up and ready to come back now. To the line and in. Here's Couture. Knocked off the puck. Clear back to the line and out to center now. Here's Cousins. To the line with Cousins. Puck comes free and Flyers clear it out. Dylan Cousins back to get it. To Spence. Fires the puck back in again. Wall out of the net. Traps it there. And leaves it there. Round the boards now. Puck is sent ahead and back out to center. And I'll tell you what, Sean Couturier has taken about four sturdy jolts in this game already. And I'll tell you, the 33-year-old has come wobbling off all of them. Not sure he wants many more of those.
1: Solid open ice hit on Dylan Cousins just seconds ago.
2: Lead pass down to the line. Long lead pass to Eklund. Sends it around the boards. Flyer zone. Stutzla tips it back to the point, and down in the corner is Eklund. He took a hit along the boards, and he is down.
1: Yeah, oh boy. He is in a lot of discomfort, Dean. Writhing on the ice now as athletic therapist Dom Nicoletta hops over the boards and gets to the bottom of the faceoff circle to the right of the Flyer goal, and William Eklund is in a world of pain right now. Looked like a harmless hit going in on the forecheck. And he got rolled and sort of looked to me as though he had spun off the check enough. Up to his feet now.
2: He's up to his feet and being helped to the bench. And when we get more, we'll tell you more. Right now, we're going to take a break. Scoreless in the first. 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
1: Well, marvelous work by our TSN counterparts in the television truck and providing us with a pretty good replay, a view of William Eklund going hard into the far corner boards, and it looked as though his left skate jammed up against the kick plate, and boy, that ankle didn't move the way it's supposed to, Dean. He got fell to the ice and did not put any weight on his left leg going back to the bench and subsequently down the tunnel. Being evaluated now, and Ottawa about to go on a power play. There'll be Eklund listless as Sanheim goes off in the box.
2: Tripping the call is power play brought to you by CAA North and East Ontario. There was a contact with Benoit, but there was nothing wrong with the hit. It's just, as Gord mentioned, just a freak accident. His skate blade kind of angled up and caught the kick plate and twisted in a way it's not supposed to.
1: Well, Giroux upended on the half boards in the offensive zone, draws a penalty, and Ottawa gets a power play opportunity.
2: Shabbat's shot is knocked down. That actually shatters the stick. Travis Sanheim, he goes back to get a fresh one. Another one now with 90 seconds to go in the power play is Batherson. Drops it off in the neutral zone for Shabbat. Gets in, gives it to Dylan Cousins. Back to Batherson. Back in front. Cousins with a shot. That goes off the stick. Back to the point. Here's Shabbat. Top of the circle. Stutzla. Shabbat. Stutzla. Wanted the one-timer, but it was on the wrong side.
1: Nope.
2: Works it back along the boards. And the puck is cleared and unhappy. Cam York heads back to the bench. Just got a stick in the face. And that went uncalled.
1: Flyers have given up 4 power play goals in the early stages of this season, Dean. They just took one away from Dylan Cousins. Great play by Noah Cates to get a stick in the lane.
2: 11 for 15, 73.3% is the Philadelphia penalty kill. Here's York quickly off the boards, back to the line and out. Shabbat nearly snared it. Back through the middle of the ice. Here's Giroux. Ottawa changing. Unit 2 is out there now. And here comes Yakimchuk into the zone. Loses the puck on entry as Benoit knocked it off his stick. Benoit, you may remember, one of the newcomers. Spent last year with the Maple Leafs. Here's Yakimchuk out of his own zone. Last rush for Ottawa with the man advantage. Ahead to Pinto. Gets in. Drops it off. Dylan Cousins sends it in front. Save is made by Wall, and he holds on. This game brought to you in part by the Myers Automotive Group and by Westland Insurance.
1: Well, it was a minute 55 worth of man advantage time before the Senators finally tested Joseph Wall. And it was an easy save up against the right post on a harmless-looking backhand from Dylan Cousins. Not much cooking at all on the power play. Dean mentioned 1 for 13 going into tonight's game. They're 4 seconds away from going 1 for 14. That'll drop their percentage to about 7.5 success rate. Something's got to click at some point here with the man advantage.
2: Here's Clevin with a shot. Scores! Redirected in! And Cousins, the shorter one, gets the goal.
22: Off a face-off win by Stephen Halliday, and it's Warren Fogle who wins a battle in the faceoff circle to get the puck back to the point. point shot is taken by Yakimchuk and Johnny, and it, I think it deflected off something. It was a slower shot than normal getting to the net, and Joseph Wall couldn't react in time as, oh, this is just a wonderful deflection. Left-handed shot on the right side of the net from Nick Cousins, and he changed the direction a second time. This one goes off his stick, off the inside of the left post, and in. Ottawa draws first blood. Was that a power play goal, Dean Brown, in those final 4 seconds? I don't think so.
2: Nope. And we're going to get another power play here, and it's going to be Ottawa's power play right off that draw. And Philadelphia does not agree with it call, but Ottawa to the power play when we return. They lead it 1-0. This is the TSN 1200 Ottawa Senators Radio Network.
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1: Yeah.
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1: skipping across the universe.
2: We get people listening in Australia. We have people who tell us listen in Australia, Singapore, like lots of places. Ottawa back in the power play. 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Down low to the corner, bouncing puck, chip back in front, cleared away from the front of the net. Off the box, 2 minutes. It's Hitchcock, Shabbat, cross ice to Stutzla. Stutzla along the boards, trying to get away from Achari. Back to the point, Shabbat. Dylan Cousins. Cousins in the corner, curls back out, looking for an option, goes low. Looking to get it back, Halliday. Out on the puck, here's Halliday in front. Swings it across, save is made by Wall, and the puck is cleared back down ice by Sanheim.
1: Oh, you don't see that very often where a player slips behind coverage in front of the opposition net, and the puck's still in the zone. Flyers broke down defensively there on the PK, and Joseph Wall bails them out.
2: Here's Yakimchuk, gets inside the zone, tries to center it. His pass is knocked down, but he gets it back. Cross ice, Giroux at the point, goes low to the corner, gets it back. Here's Giroux, low to the corner. Puck is tipped away, back to Giroux. Still has it in the corner. The point, Yakimchuk. Giroux hops off the stick. Now he scrambles to keep it alive. Takes a stick in the face, but it was on a follow-through, so no penalty there. Pinto, back to the point. Here's Yakimchuk. Pinto, his shot, fans on it, but gets it back. Only got 7% of the puck. Here's Zetterlund in the corner. Sends it in front of pinballs off a couple of skates and comes back out to center. Yakimchuk along the boards. 10 seconds to go in the Ottawa power play. Wall clears it along the boards, back out to center. Yakimchuk turns it back, carries it in himself. Yakimchuk sends it in front. Pinto couldn't get there to get a stick on it. He sends it across. Fogle goes to the corner. He tried to get it to Stutzla. Stutzla gets grabbed on the turn, and it's going to be another Ottawa power play as Sanheim just grabbed the arm of Stutzla and yanked him backwards.
1: Third man advantage for the Senators. The good news for the Flyers is they are

0: Flyers with a chance to clear, but some good hustle by Stutzla. Keeps the puck in the zone, now back of the net. Puck comes free. Here's Batherson, turns it around. Dylan Cousins, back to the point again for Chabot. Back to Cousins, top of the circle. Chabot at the point. Moves it to Stutzla. Stutzla tries to go in front, doesn't work, gets a kick back to him from Halliday. Back to the point, Chabot has a lane, fires it through, it's knocked down in front, and the Flyers tip it to the boards. Achari gets there and hacks it back out.
1: First attempt just to throw the puck at the net. Achari was there to get it before any senator could after it was blocked out in front.
0: Chabot gets it back across. Here's Stutzla now again. Swings in behind the net, out the other side. Stutzla still has it, tries to drop it back to the point, but it wicks off of the stick of Christian Dvorak, and that spoiled Ottawa's plan. 50 seconds to go in this Ottawa power play. Senators lead 1-0 here in period 1, 6:20 to go. This game brought to you in part by Saint-Hubert Barbecue. Chicken, ribs, hockey. To the point, Pinto keeps it alive. Chabot back to Pinto. Pinto fires it in. Save is made by Wall, and he deflects it to the corner. Ottawa trying to recover. Pinto does. Out of the corner, feeds it across. Here's Giroux, his shot. That goes off the stick of Benoit up into the mesh. 23 seconds to go in the Ottawa power play, and a faceoff to come inside the Philadelphia end.
1: Well, Giroux and Shane Pinto trying to communicate here as they look for something offensively. This has not been a good start on the power play for Ottawa. They are 23 seconds away from going another power play without a shot on goal. You can build a ton of momentum on solid penalty kills. Flyers might be doing that.
0: Off the drop. Gagumchuk with a shot right on. Puck comes back up front. Pinto with a shot. And that goes off the stick of Benoit and wide. Back to the point. Giroux tries to send it back in front. Pinto couldn't handle a pass. Settled him to Giroux. Giroux, his shot. That's deflected over top of the net. Pinto back along the boards. Yakimchuk. Giroux back even strength. There's a shot. Blocker saved by Wall. Back to 5-on-5. Another shot goes low. Here's Ridley Gregg. Ridley Gregg pushed from behind into the boards.
1: Another one coming up
0: by Benoit. And Ridley Gregg slow to get up, and Ottawa again headed back to the power play as Couture now goes over to give Ridley Gregg a shot.
1: Well, Dylan Cousins has got to get out of there, Dean. He's gone over to say something to Couturier, but that's the last thing you need is, well, I don't know if you even want another power play.
0: We'll see when they come back. 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

0: Islanders back on the power play for the fifth time in this period. This power play brought to you by CAA North and East Ontario. Am I wrong there? Okay, fourth time.
1: Well, fourth consecutive, right? Sanheim, Michkov, Sanheim, Benoit.
0: Yeah, you're right.
1: Simon Benoit takes a boarding penalty as he wipes out Ridley Gregg from behind. Faceoff will be to the right of Joseph Woll. Shots are now 7-6 favoring the Senators. They lead 1-0, but they have the one shot on goal in their power play opportunities.
0: When you mentioned we're streaming this all over the world.
1: Yeah, Gene.
0: Just got a note from Sliced Potato 100 on the Twitter.
1: Yeah.
0: And he's listening from the UK right now.
1: Oh, good stuff.
0: Hello, Sliced.
1: Four shots for the Senators on their power play.
0: But Shabbat moves in. His shot kicked out by Woll, and the puck cleared back down ice. I'm wondering, Gord, do you think Sliced Potato 100, I think Sliced is his first, well, I don't even know it's a guy. Could be not a guy. I think it's their first name. Or a made-up name. Might be a made-up name. Although there is a Mr. Potato, so. Flyers with a steal shorthanded. Back down ice. Little drop pass. Doesn't connect. Cates took the drop pass from Christian Dvorak, but they never got a shot out of it. Ottawa breaks it back out of their zone. Here's Batherson to center. Gives it away. Here's another shorthanded chance. Couturier busting in his shot. Glove down. Gets his own rebound. Misses. Senators spitting out chances. Maybe you were right. Maybe don't take the power play.
1: Unfortunately, can't do that here, but this is not a good showing here for the Senators. The hometown crowd starting to get a little antsy, and for good reason. 57 seconds left in this fourth consecutive man advantage, and it's been a comedy of errors through the first 63.
0: Faceoff to the right of Linus Ullmark. 57 seconds to go in the Ottawa power play. And as mentioned, they have given up three excellent shorthanded chances. As now Giroux attacks the line. This time fires it in. Along the boards. Puck in the corner. Puck comes back to the point. Here's Yakimchuk. Bobbles it there. And everybody has to come back out. To the line and in. Here's Giroux. But offside the call. Let me give you that information board on the injuries, because it's pretty interesting. So Roto-World has analyzed every NHL team's injury list as of today to measure not just how many people are hurt, but each individual player gets a 0 to 100 impact score. In other words, the better the player, the more the impact. Edmonton, with their injuries, nine of them, has the highest impact, 303.
1: Yeah.
0: Sabres second. Ottawa third, based on the guys who were injured, most notably Jake Sanderson. And Zub, yeah. An interesting way to look at injuries.
1: Yeah, absolutely. They can be loaded with injuries, but they could be the fourth or liners or somebody that's called up for one game. And
0: Puck comes free and back to the point. Here's Yakimchuk. Holds it in, but can't do much with it. And the puck now cleared back down ice. Once again by Sanheim, who clears it and then starts complaining again to the referee.
1: Well, at some point you know that there's going to be a call against the Senators.
0: The makeups are on the way.
1: They did not take advantage of the four consecutive power plays. 0-for-4 with the manage so far.
0: Ottawa dumps it in as we get back to 5-on-5. Woll out of the net, knocks it down. Puck is cleared around the boards, back out to center. Here's Clevens scampering back to his own end, connecting with a steal, and his shot goes off a body of Spence. Gets in the way of that as he slides off a glancing blow. Puck is sent ahead. Here's Stützle racing into the zone, leaves the puck, and then makes contact in the corner as he actually put the shoulder into Jamie Drysdale before he took a hit. Puck to the corner, and again, Stützle goes at Drysdale first. Better to be the hitter than the hittee. Last year, these two teams, as far as hits go, Ottawa was third in the league, Philadelphia fourth. 2:20 to go in the period. Ottawa leading 1-0. And an icing call to face off will come back down inside the Flyers zone.
1: Well, these are two teams that have similar styles, similar coaches. Rick Tocchet and Travis Green are close friends, and I'm sure share a similar philosophy. You start a season 0-2-4 after making the playoffs the year before, ending a five-year playoff drought. Expectations rise, and Rick Tocchet basically said it's all about work ethic right now. Flyers are working hard on the PK, that's for sure. With two to go here in this first, they're only down 1-0, and it could have been a lot worse if Ottawa's power play was any little bit sharper.
0: Lead pass out to center. Matten Palo gets it ahead. Dylan Cousins down to the line. Takes a hit from Benoit as he gets the puck to the corner. Along the boards. Cousins goes in, puts a hit on Benoit. Now back to the net. Here's Batherson. Batherson looking up front. And a snapshot by Amadio goes over the net. Here's Batherson again. Batherson trying to get away from Juracek. In the corner, takes a hit. Tries to skid the puck back to the point, but it's intercepted. Now the Flyers trying to get it out. And finally, Juracek did dump it back in behind his own net. Both teams change. This game brought to you in part by Capital Upfitters and by Cosenzo Mechanical. Flyers to the Ottawa line and in. Cross ice. Martone sends it through the middle of the ice. There's a shot and a blocker save by Ullmark as Martone gets up slowly. He took a hit after delivering that puck, and he was slow getting up.
1: Yeah, right now Travis Zegras is over there talking to him, and Martone is adjusting the helmet. Hunched over now, getting set for a faceoff in the offensive zone with 59.8 seconds left in the first period. 9-8 are the shots favoring the Flyers. 1-0 the Senators lead. Jones all right. But yeah, that was a tough, hard hit.
0: Zegras going to take this draw against Pinto. Pinto wins it. And the Senators out to center. Long lob down to the line. Dropped off. Here's Giroux. Puts the puck to the corner. Ridley Gregg leaves it for Pinto. Pinto pinned along the boards and angled off the puck.
1: Oh, boy.
0: Sanheim takes a hit. He goes down. No penalty call on the play, and that ignites the Flyer bench.
1: Guess who did the hitting, Dean? Number 71, Ridley Gregg, and he just ran into Zegras. Oh, and now he's going to get a cross-check from Sanheim. Yeah, Ridley's doing Ridley. And Flyers. Sanheim just chopped the stick out of his hands.
0: Along the boards, puck cleared ahead, back out to center. And this will be an icing call. And a face-off back in the Ottawa end with a mere 14 seconds remaining here in period number one.
1: All I can say is it's a tough way to make a living. Oh, my goodness. Ridley Gregg gets under the skin of, I'm guessing, every player in the National Hockey League at some point who plays against him. And Travis Sanheim, the latest to just can't stand him.
0: Back to the point. Flyers get it across. There's a shot easily kicked out by Ullmark. And now Ridley Gregg taken into the boards. There's a shot that goes low and wide. Forster put Ullmark in the ice. And Linus Ullmark covers up the puck as the horn goes. Despite their woes on the power play, the Senators come out of period one with a 1-0 lead.
1: Yeah, and they'll take it. And obviously of concern is the health of William Eklund, who left the game with what appeared to be a left leg injury. We're speculating that it could be ankle. No word yet from the Ottawa locker room. We hope to hear something during the intermission, but it did not look good. He needed help off the ice and down the tunnel into the medical room. That to William Eklund. So the Senators going with 11 forwards and 6 defensemen. They did a good job of preventing the Flyers from getting a whole heck of a lot of offensive opportunity on Linus Ullmark, but only because they didn't have much 5-on-5 time. 4 power play opportunities for Ottawa. They go 0-for-4, now 1-for-17 so far this season. Something has to improve there, but I'll tell you what, the Flyers are going to start getting their chances on power play time as this game goes on.
0: Score at the end of one here at Canadian Tire Center. Ottawa leads the Flyers 1-0. Coming up, our first intermission with Graham and Brad, brought to you by the Myers Automotive Group. 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
15: 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Now, here's the play of the period.
0: Levin with a shot. Scores! Redirected in! And Cousins, the shorter one, gets the goal.
16: All right, that's your play of the period. Nice play by Nick Cousins to tip a point shot in. Made it 1-0 Senators. Time now for the first period scoring summary. Nick Cousins from Tyler Cleven and Warren Fogle at 10-14 gave Ottawa a 1-0 lead. That's a score through 20 minutes. Shots on goal, 11-8 Flyers, despite Ottawa going 0-4 on the power play, one that did not look good. We'll break that down with Shooter on the other side. The Flyers also had one opportunity. They were 0-1. And it's 1-0 Senators through 20 minutes. We'd like to welcome everyone listening along the TSN 1200 Ottawa Senators Radio Network, including Lanark and Leeds, 88.1 MyFM, Sirius XM, NHL Radio, TSN1200.ca, and Sens fans around the world streaming through the iHeart Radio app, and everyone listening on our flagship station in Ottawa, Sports Radio, TSN 1200. The other big point from that first period was William Eklund going into the boards very awkwardly. Looks like an ankle. Was kind of a gross play to watch. He went off, putting no weight on his left leg. Assuming he will not be back in this game, but wait for official word from the Senators. That's definitely a concern with the injury bug. We'll take a break. Coming up, the TSN 1200 Senior Bear Barbecue Out-of-Town Scoreboard, and we'll analyze the first period with Brad Smith. This is Sens Hockey and the TSN 1200 Ottawa Senators Radio Network.
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16: Nine other games in the NHL tonight. The Bruins with a big 3-0 lead over the Mammoth after one period of play. Stars are up 1-0 on the Sabres, start of the second period. Canadiens and Preds 0-0 after one. 2-0, Lightning leading the Wild at the first intermission. Hurricanes have a 3-0 lead on Vancouver after one. 8:47 left in the first. Islanders, Blackhawks at 0-0. At 8 o'clock, Blues and Sharks from St. Louis. At 9, Avalanche visit the Flames. And at 10, Leafs and Golden Knights from the desert. 67's trailing the Niagara Ice Dogs 1-0 about a minute and a half into the second period. You can find that at TSN1200.ca. Kenny Walls has the call to Major League Baseball postseason action. ALDS Game 4. Guardians, White Sox, they are moments away from the first pitch there. Chicago has a 2-1 series lead. 15 minutes away from kicking off at AT&T Stadium, Cowboys and Bucks, Thursday night football. Back here inside Canadian Tire Center, Sens home opener. They lead 1-0 after 20-minute shooter, but I think we'll start with the most concerning thing is William Eklund, who we were all pumped up to see him on the Stutzla-Batherson line, and puck gets chipped in the corner. He's chasing it and rims it around to the other side, but he gets hit, and his leg goes in to the board weird. It looked like an ankle for sure. It doesn't look good.
12: It doesn't look good. His ankle goes in a vertical fashion, and, instant pain, and didn't like seeing that at all. And, you only hope it's... he's only out for a minimum amount of time.
16: Yeah. Well, don't expect him to return, but no. The Senators haven't said anything as of yet. Just double-checking. No. But expect that at some point. All right, let's start with some positives. The 1-0 goal. Right after a power play, take us through the Nick Cousins goal.
12: Well, it's almost essentially a power play because the guy's coming out of the box. It goes on even strength. But this is the simplicity of the play, is that you win the draw. Fogle chips it back, wins his 50-50 puck battle to Cleven, walks the middle, and we talk pregame, Creech, about wanting Cleven to shoot the puck. And this one's not a bullet, but it's directed at the net, and it gets through, and Cousins... Poor Cousins has the presence of mind to outbattle York in front and chip it in. He gets a little luck, but it's a nice tip and a great goal. And that puts the Senators on the board, and just like that, it's 1-0.
16: Another positive, just again, we first period, not a lot of ice time, especially because of the power plays, but seeing Hoyt Stanley taking the hot lap and play his first NHL game.
12: For sure. That's great to see. And, he looked good out there. He made a couple of good, crisp passes, D to D. He got up ice. So congratulations on Hoyt Stanley playing his first NHL game.
16: Now the negative. 0-for-4 on the power play. Yeah. Like, you know, some calls are going to start going the opposite way soon. And it just... Not even a lot of opportunities on those. Like, what's going on? What are you seeing on the power play?
12: Seeing when the puck goes to the top of the blue line, they're not shooting it. And you look at the Flyers' PK, it's a diamond, but it's a very low diamond. So you have to take what's given to you. And the Senators continue to move it around the outside and not use the top for a shot. And